0: safe way.
1: The college is working on developing a reconciliation action plan to look at including more Indigenous staff. An arrest has been made following the death of a man southeast of Winnipeg. RCMP say 49-year-old Cameron Hooley was killed during a fight at a social gathering outside a home in the Arm of St. Anne on May 3rd. Police say both the victim and suspect were guests at the home at the time but did not know each other. 46-year-old Jeff Winnis is charged with manslaughter and has been released on conditions with a pending court date. RCMP say their investigation is ongoing. And an Alberta judge has quashed a separatist petition saying the provincial government had a duty to consult with First Nations and that the petition never should have been issued. Opposition NDP leader Naheed Nenshi says Premier Danielle Smith is in a difficult situation now.
2: Half her base are separatists. People in her caucus are separatists. And she has pandered to them. She has played with them. She has refused to even say they ought not to have exposed Jason Kenney to threats on his life. She couldn't even say that. So now she's in a pickle. Politically, she's in a giant pickle. Legally, though, this judge has made things easy for her.
1: Smith says the judge's ruling is ultimately undemocratic since more than 300,000 Albertans signed the petition to put separation on a ballot. News on the hour, on the half, and when it breaks on 680 CJOB.
3: The hunt begins this Saturday. Your Winnipeg Sea Bears are back at the Canada Life Centre to open the 2026 season. And the Saskatoon Mamba are walking straight into the den. 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It's time to guard the den. 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
4: 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Weather.
1: What a day it's been outside. Clear tonight, down to a low of 13. The wind's going to start picking up overnight. Tomorrow, a mix of sun and cloud, then a chance of showers late in the morning and in the afternoon. Risk of a thunderstorm as well. The wind is going to increase into the south, 50 gusting to 70 kilometers an hour for much of the day. We do get to a high of 23. Friday, mix of sun and cloud. Again, expected to be windy with a high of 21. And cooling off on Saturday, sunny and a high of 13. Right now, still 25 degrees outside, 680 CJOB. The Winnipeg Blue Bombers have made some cuts as training camp rolls on. Christian O'Mell will talk about that and much more on the Sports Show, which starts right now.
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5: who forgot his water bottle at his desk. That was silly. To go get there during commercial, I guess, or maybe Brandon Mosco can get it for me because he's a nice guy. Anyway, welcome to the show, the CJOB Sports Show, as we take a look at the Boston Pizza Sports Desk. And not a lot of sports tonight, but they're of great import because we have an elimination game in the Stanley Cup playoffs. We already know that the Carolina Hurricanes are into round number three of the Stanley Cup playoffs. Can Colorado join them tonight? That's what we need to see. If they can beat Minnesota tonight, they will do so. And that game starts in a few minutes' time. NHL also announcing that Braden McNabb suspended for Game 6 of the Golden Knights-Ducks series tomorrow night for his hit on Ryan Poehling in last night's game. We have, as well, Game 5 between the Cavaliers and Pistons in the NBA playoffs tonight. Cleveland is 0-5 on the road in the postseason, 6-0 at home. So this game being played in Detroit, do we even need to watch it? Baseball, Blue Jays trying to avoid a sweep at the hands of the Rays. Dylan Cease has been very good so far, but has received no run support. They're tied at 0 in the fifth. Centennial Cup, Niverville over Rockland, 7-6. It's a game that in the standings didn't mean anything because Nighthawks had already clinched first and Rockland had already been eliminated, but still, that's a lot of goals. So Niverville now advances to the semifinals, which will take place on Saturday. We don't yet know who they're going to face. That quarterfinals are on Friday. Canada also finishes up pre-tournament action in the World Men's Hockey Championship. Mark Scheifele scored. And Braden can't find my water bottle. I don't know where I put it. I'll figure it out at some point here. We had tacos today, so I'm thirsty. Let's move on to the Bombers, though. Let's get going here. As we talked yesterday with Derek Taylor about cuts, they were made. And we got the email at 7:50 this morning outlining who had been cut. And most of the names are names we haven't thought much about, I guess. Not super familiar with. Eight, we knew that 10 players had to be moved to some degree. Eight got cut, including Elijah McGee. We heard from him on yesterday's show. He was starting at the ones with the defensive team, and Derek Taylor thought that Elijah was probably going to be okay, but alas, he was not. Everybody released was American. Three defensive backs, McGee, Jordan Taylor, and Michael Dixon. Defensive lineman Eric Black, linebacker Aaron Smith, Jamal Banks, receiver, and two offensive linemen, Tariq Stewart and Joe Moore. We also know that Javon Santos Knox has been transferred to the six-game injured list, and Gerald Monroe, wide receiver, has been transferred to the suspended list. So that's how they get to the number that they are at. Also, of course, added Noor Gadkuth to the roster as the fourth overall pick in the 2026 CFL draft, arrived at camp today after signing with the team, following a stint with the Denver Broncos and a rookie mini camp, pardon me. And how did that mini camp go? Well, that was one of the topics that was discussed earlier today with Derek Taylor. I'm just going to make sure my computer audio is on. And the system isn't loading. Well, why don't I just play it and see what happens? Nope, nothing. That's why. Okay. Yeah, there's a button I have to press, but it's through the computer. Now we're good. Now we're good. Gadkuth on Broncos minicamp.
0: Good. It was good. I had a great time there. You know, I had a great 3 days. It was real good. Yeah. No, I was ready. I knew I'm confident in my ability, so I wasn't really nervous or anxious. I just went there and just did what I did, so it was good.
5: This is a lesson in taking things for granted. The software that controls the audio and stuff is just, it's always open and on when I get into the studio. I never have to think about it. Today it wasn't. And I had started the show already and started to panic a bit, but everything's fine now. Gadkuth, by the way, was surprised the Bombers drafted him.
0: I was pretty surprised. I didn't think Winnipeg would pick me, but when they did, I was excited because I knew this was a great organization. They have great coaches, great teammates, so I was really excited to get picked by Winnipeg.
6: Your pre-meeting with them didn't sell you that they were going to do it, eh?
0: No, I don't really know for sure, but once they did, I was excited for sure.
5: Once they did, yeah, and now he's here. And what are his goals for the season?
0: I really just want to provide for the team any way I can, whether that's special teams on the defense, because I know my ability, I know how I can play this game, and I can affect any team. So just being able to go out there and just help the team win is my goal for the season. Relentless defense, and I saw myself as like a shark. You know, that's why I put up the shark. If you've ever seen me play, get a sack, I always put up the shark because I feel like I'm a shark. Like I go out there and I hunt.
5: He's got a sack celebration, okay. Yeah, in case you need a reminder of his resume, 6'4", 227, his listed height and weight out of Wake Forest University. Just turned 24. He's from Edmonton. He finished off his collegiate career at Wake Forest, but he did spend a couple seasons at Colorado State. This past season, 39 tackles, 8.5 for a loss, 6 sacks and a forced fumble. Also credited with 21 quarterback hurries and was named a finalist for the John Cornish Trophy as the top Canadian football player in the NCAA. So, it's pretty solid. Now, we don't know how long he'd be able to play with Willie Jefferson, just coming into the league. And Jefferson, I'm not saying he's about to retire, but, I mean, what was it like to meet a guy who he, I'm sure, grew up watching?
0: It was good. You know, Willie's a great player, so it was like, damn, like meeting Willie sounded like a shock because it's like I've seen him play and I watched him before I came coming here. So seeing him, he's been a great, great mentor for me so far. And the one day I've been here, he's been teaching me all the defense and stuff like that. So he's been good.
5: Pretty good mentor, I would say. What does he hope the Bombers see in him as a player?
0: I'm just a guy who's relentless, a guy who just gets after it every day, you know, come in here, coming to work and put everything on the line. So just a guy who just there for his teammates and really loves the ball, really loves to play this game of football.
5: And what did he do today? first day of practice?
0: I really just did the walkthroughs and just non-padded stuff. So I was just watching the whole day, just learning the defense, trying to get bits and pieces from Willie and all those guys. So just watching.
7: Did you want to be in there, be smashing?
0: For sure. I wanted to put pads on and hit a couple people, but, you know, I got to wait. So
5: sounds like tomorrow, though, will be the day he gets to do that. And finally, he just wrapped up things at Bombers or Broncos mini camp. Not going to get a contract out of that. Guys rarely do in those NFL rookie mini camps. Minnesota Wild, by the way, just scored 34 seconds into the game. That's important for them. But for Gatkuth, why so quickly to get to Winnipeg once things were done in Denver?
0: I knew I wanted to come play in the CFL. I grew up a Canadian, so I love Canadian ball. So once I didn't get the shot with Denver, I was like, immediately, let me go play with the Winnipeg Blue Bombers, because, you know, I grew up watching the CFL. I was an Elks fan as a kid, so okay. Coming here is great. I love the blue, so it's been good, yeah.
5: Loves the colors. That's important. You want to look good. You want to feel good. Before we move along, why don't we hear from Mike O'Shea, head coach, on the arrival of Mr. Gatkuth.
8: He's a good kid. He's in shape. He's ready to go. You know, he's up here sooner than we thought.
9: Yeah.
8: You know?
9: I was hoping he'd stick down.
8: Yeah. I mean, why not? Absolutely. We got some really good football players from north of the 49th that do very well down there, and I was hoping he was another one.
9: The fact he did come here so quickly after that mini camp and signed so quickly, and he's here so fast, what does that say?
8: Yeah, he wants to get playing.
9: Yeah.
8: Mm-hmm. I like that.
5: And also, Gatkuth, after he wrapped things up in Denver, said he wanted to come to the CFL to just dominate. And I guess that rubbed some people the wrong way, because some people thought, oh, he thinks he could just come in here and dominate right away. How dare he? But Mike O'Shea takes a different tact.
8: That's what you'd want everybody to say, wouldn't it? They want to come and play their best and do really well. And, you know, I think he's wired right, you know. And if it was, you wouldn't want it the other way. Well, I hope I come to the CFL and I'm average. You know, you would never sign a guy like that. So he's a competitive guy. His film shows that he can, given his physical stature, he packs a lot more punch than you may think. And you put the film on and you see it. So. Yeah, we're excited.
5: Yeah, looking forward to seeing how that looks tomorrow. And we'll, of course, talk to Derek Taylor about that later on in the show. Why don't we take a break, come back in 2 minutes, and talk about one man's opportunity now that some of these cuts have been made. Warren Burrell and his chance to play with the ones on defense next.
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0: for EFL League Two club Harrogate Town from Sheffield, England, age 35. Not the same person. For Burrell, what was cut down day like yesterday and into this morning?
1: It's part of the business, you know. It's the ugly part, but, you know, so we all sign up for. So, you know, we understand it has to happen. So, you know, it kind of just makes you more grateful for the opportunities you do get. You know, my job is just to play football and do the best I can. So, you know, if I'm here, I know I'm doing the right thing.
0: And he's now getting opportunities with the top defenders after the release of Elijah McGee, which means getting to work next to Dietrich Nichols on the first team.
1: Since we met, it feel like I have. Like, I've known him for a while. So, you know, that's what I said. Like, I appreciate him a lot. You know, even on the sideline, you know, he's coaching me up. He's always in my ear. You know, I appreciate that. So, you know, let me know. Go out there, you know, play ball, play how I play. You know, that you out there for a reason. So, I appreciate him. He's calm, and, you know, I like the word, like, he has control. You know what I mean? At all times, like he's back there. He's quarterbacking. You know, he knows what's going on. He's you know, that plays into his calmness for sure. You know, when you played as long as he has made as many plays as he has, you know, it's hard not to be confident. So, you know, one day I'll get to that point.
0: 6 feet tall, 196, 25 years old out of Georgia Tech. What does he want to deliver for this Bombers defense if he can make the team?
1: Just deliver me. You know, I love football. I want to put my best foot forward every time. You know, I take it one play at a time, one game at a time. And, you know, when the breaks come to you, when they come your way, you score, you make them. So, you know, shout out to our defense, our DC. You know, they call the plays, and we just make it happen. So, you know, I plan to just do my part.
0: And Michael Shea talked about Burrell today. I'm talking to Derek Taylor after practice.
2: Yeah, you can cover. He's a good football player. Seems to have a good understanding of the systems that are going in. He can take the classroom piece and bring it out on the field. He's physically, his attributes, he can play that spot. And he seems to have a bit more knack at doing it.
3: It leads me to wonder what it would be like playing next to Dietrich Nichols, having Dietrich on your side.
2: Easier than not. That guy, Dietrich's just, he's got great vision, anticipation. He's a very, very good communicator. He understands everything we're doing, and he's got a tremendous feel for the game. And he, you know, Dietrich is a prideful guy. He wants to do well, and he wants his side to do well. It's not about him doing well. It's that side, right? He wants the whole defense to do well, but doesn't want stuff going on his side for sure.
0: Couple more things from O'Shea here. Let's get some thoughts on how camp is going, because it was brought up to O'Shea. Hey, there was earlier in the week a lot of punishment push-ups going on.
2: Yeah, pretty good. I mean, there's going to be mistakes. It's sure. Early. But when you can, there are mistakes that are completely in your control. That's a little frustrating. And then to have them one after another is, I mean, we just can't do that many push-ups. Coaches-wise, we just can't do it. We're not that fit. So they have to save us.
0: And also story time with Mike O'Shea on one of his welcome to the CFL moments back in the day.
2: Well, there was a pile of them. I've probably shared this story before. Smaller rosters, everybody on defense that starts basically is playing special teams too. And this isn't the first one. It's just the one that I probably remember the most. Bobby Dawson, DB, big, thick chogs on him and strong. I'm running down at 6, which is like the wedge buster on kickoff, and I'm not really doing very well. And he's my backup. He's starting halfback. And he says, here, stand over there and watch. And he goes on kickoff, and he runs by the first guy, destroys the second guy, smashes through the wedge, makes the tackle. I'm coming on the field because it's defense. He goes, you get it? And I'll never forget Bobby Dawson for that. It was awesome. And I'm like, okay, you know. There's a bunch more where I get killed, but, yeah. You know, that was one I remember the most.
0: There you go, Mike O'Shea. Derek Taylor will have more on the Bombers when he joins us after 8:30. His training camp reports brought to you by QP204, representing healthcare support workers in the WRHA and Shared Health. We'll take a break and share some exciting news regarding the Sea Bears when we come back.
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3: Sunny days, cool breezes, rain showers, and so much more. 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
6: It's no secret that we are broadcasting Sea Bears games again this year. I've talked about that before, but the Sea Bears made the official announcement today that we will be carrying 11 of their 12 home games for 2026. This is the third year that we will be broadcasting Sea Bears games. 11 of 12 is pretty good. The only time we're not is July 19th when there's a conflict with the Blue Bombers playing at the same time. So we will not be doing that game, but the other 11 we will be. So the way it's going to work is 30 minutes before tip-off, the pregame show begins with myself and Kelly Moore will be. Well, the pregame show is mostly me because I do interviews and we get Kelly in there eventually. But we'll always talk to the coach. We'll have players share some insights on the matchup to come. Then Kelly joins me for the broadcast. I do play-by-play. He does caller commentary. And then after the game, we will talk to a player. We will break down the game itself. Post-game show, usually somewhere around half an hour. So the game goes quick. If you've never been to one, if you've never listened to one, it's a fast experience because of that target score finish. 10-minute quarters, FIBA rules. There's less media breaks, I guess I should say, during the quarters, right? There's not like three breaks. It's one per quarter once things get started. So it's a fast-moving experience. It's a lot of fun. We recommend, of course, that you go to as many games as you can because it's a lot of fun to be there in person. But if you cannot, that's what we're here for. You could also bring us with you and listen while you're at the game. You do both, right? You would have to bring an actual like terrestrial radio though with you because I'm web streaming. It's a, you know, it's not perfectly synchronized. It's a little bit of a delay. So you could bring an AM radio with you and listen to us at the game. These are all options. So looking forward to doing our first game on Saturday against the Saskatoon Mamba. The Mamba playing their first game tomorrow night. So we'll get some insight on them, seeing how they look tomorrow in their opener. But then, yes, the Sea Bears try to go to 2-0 on Saturday here on 680 CGOB. We will take a break. News coming up, and then we will preview the PGA Championships, which starts tomorrow at the very fun-to-say Aronimink Golf Club.
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5: Global News at 7:30. I'm Kevin Hirschfield. Manitoba is looking at having a commissioner or regulator to enforce its proposed ban on social media and artificial intelligence chatbots for kids under 16. Premier Wab Kanoos says details of the ban proposal, first announced last month, remain to be worked out, and it may be next year before measures are in place. But he says the government is eyeing having a commissioner or regulator working to convince tech companies to get in line or face steep fines.
6: A regulator? A commissioner type who would have the ability to say, you're out of compliance with law in Manitoba. Let's talk about how you can get back into compliance.
5: The legislature is set to break for the summer in less than 3 weeks, and Canoe says drafting the required legislation will take time. Federal Culture Minister Mark Miller said last month the government is considering a national social media ban for kids, and some other provinces are looking at the idea. A new report indicates confusion over best before dates on grocery items is contributing to Canada's massive food waste problem. According to food rescue organization Second Harvest, 23% of Canada's avoidable food waste stems from confusion over date coding. That translates to more than $12 billion worth of safe food being thrown in the trash every year. Health Canada only requires date coding for items lasting 90 days or less, yet the report finds non-mandatory labels on shelf-stable products continue to confuse consumers. U of M food scientist Nehal Dua says changing the type of info on the labels could help reduce food waste.
7: If you could have manufacturing date for these kind of foods that do not really expire, we could have a manufacturing date. This is the date it was produced on, and a suggested shelf life. This can stay good for 3 years if stored properly.
5: The report makes several recommendations for Canadian food policymakers to consider, including eliminating non-essential best before dates from shelf-stable products. News on the hour, on the half, and when it breaks on 680 CJOB.
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4: 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Weather.
11: Clear and a bit windy tonight, a low of 13. Tomorrow, chance of morning showers. Perfect, because I'm golfing. And a high of 23. Sun and cloud, windy and 21 Friday. Sunny and 13 Saturday. It is 24. I did not golf today at CJOB.
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11: Welcome back to the show. Boston Pizza Sports Desk. The Wild have scored again. Nick Foligno's first of the playoffs. And it's 2-0 Minnesota in a game they must win to keep their season alive. Still 8.5 to go in the first period. So the Colorado high-octane offense cannot be counted out yet. But that's a great start for the Wild on the road, trying to, force a game 6. We also had the Niverville Nighthawks rounding out preliminary round play at the Centennial Cup with a 7-6 win over the Rockland Nationals, who entered the tournament as the number one ranked team in the CJHL. Niverville was ranked number two. And Niverville gets a bye to the semifinals with that. They already wrapped it up, but they get another win for good measure there. In the NBA playoffs, Cleveland and Detroit, 21-19 Cavaliers late in the first quarter. That's game five in a series that's tied at two. Blue Jays and Rays are tied at zero after six. Dylan Cease, two hits, one walk, eight Ks, but the Jays have no runs on four hits. So Cease might go pretty deep here, 77 pitches through six. You can get through seven or maybe even eight. It'll be pretty good. All right. The second major of the men's golf season starts tomorrow in Newtown Square, Pennsylvania, as the PGA Championship descends upon Aronimink Golf Club. To preview the action, I caught up with Golf Manitoba Executive Director Jared Ladderbrook earlier today.
12: Are you of the mind, Jared, that the PGA Championship, because we always have to put value on things, is it like the least of the four majors?
13: I think it being second in the rotation gives it a little more prominence than it used to be. It used to be held, mid to early August, but its position now, I think it's coming back. But of the four, for sure, it probably sits at the bottom of the pecking order for ones that you want to win.
12: Do you like the change? It's been a few years now. Do you like that it's in May? Is it too early to say, or would you rather have it in August?
13: I think where it is, it's a good spot. I the playoff format, and I think the PGA Tour was trying to stay away from the NFL start of the regular season, so they had to make some adjustments to their schedule. But it's nice, and now we have major championships in April, May, June, and July, so one a month. It sets up for an exciting start to the season, I like its spot, and I think we're going to see some great golf this week.
12: To be honest, it snuck up on me. I think it's probably just because we're in the midst of the Stanley Cup playoffs, the NBA. There's so much happening, and it used to just be you could kind of just after the Masters, you got a golf break for a bit, and then everything else settles down. Father's Day, the playoffs are done. It's U.S. Open time, right? But now we do have the PGA here. I'm a little, I guess, probably lukewarm on it being in May, but nonetheless, here we go to Aronimink, which is a word I never heard before. I'll be perfectly honest. This is near Pennsylvania. It's a course that has not really been a major course ever. I believe once before, and it was before I was born, and I think before you were born, too. It's been a long time. What do you know about this course, if anything?
13: So it's a Donald Ross design. I believe it celebrated its 100th anniversary, maybe last year. There are actually three Donald Ross designs here in Winnipeg, Pine Ridge, Elmhurst, and Nine Holes at St. Charles. So kind of a neat connection from that standpoint. But it's a big property. I believe there's 175 bunkers on this golf course. And it's playing at 7,400 yards as a par 70 this week. So that's a long par 70. It's going to put a premium on driving distance and keeping the ball in the fairway. So big green complexes too. I think 8,000 square feet is the average, and I think they're going to cut them down really short, running 13.5 on the stint meter. For those that don't know that number, that's just super fast. So it's going to put a premium also on putting and keeping the ball on the surface.
12: All right. So it was the 1962 PGA Championship, the first and only men's major that's been held there. They've held a Junior Am and a USAM and a Senior PGA Championship and some women's majors as well. But from a men's point of view, it's been that long. So because part of the appeal of watching the Masters is the course. And if the British Open's at St. Andrews, the course. And there's like the usual rota. I feel like the PGA Championship of all the majors is the one where you're introduced to courses you may not know as well. Does that sound right?
13: Yeah, this one actually, it held the 2018 BMW Championship. It does have some, the players, have been around on tour since that time will have seen it. But, it's going to be a fresh look for a lot of players. you know, which will make things interesting. So, you know, you alluded to not a rich history in hosting major events. So I don't think anyone's going to come in with a distinct advantage, you know, based on, you know, past experience or, you know, or course knowledge. So I think everyone's going to be in the same boat this week.
12: Yeah, the score to par when Gary Player won it in 62 was 2 under. But when Keegan Bradley won the 2018 BMW Championship, it was 20 under par.
13: Yeah.
12: I reckon they'd rather see it more towards the 2 than the 20, wouldn't you?
13: Yeah, I think so. But again, I mean, it's fun. Depending on what you're looking for, the U.S. Open has been traditionally at par is what their target score is. But remains to be seen if the weather holds up and it's warm and dry, and they can keep the greens at that speed. It's going to be a tough test. But any rain really throws a wrench into it. They keep it at what they're looking for, and it's you could see anywhere from 20 under to mid teens, but it'll put a premium on driving and putting for sure.
12: All right, so from the Canadian contingents, it's a 156 player field at the moment, and 4 of those players are Canadian. There's Corey Connors, Nick Taylor, Taylor Pendrith, and the former golf domer, Sudarshan Yelamaraju, getting into the field. It'll be his first major appearance. Thoughts on the Canadians taking part?
13: Oh, it's exciting for Sudarshan. I mean, it's his first sneaking in as a last-minute alternate. Holds the best, peak form this season among all Canadians in bigger events with his T5 at the Players' Championship. Nick Taylor is probably coming in with the highest expectations, this week. But not to take anything away, there's 4 great players representing Canada. But I don't see one of the them finishing in the top 10 this week. But I hope I'm wrong.
12: Yeah, it doesn't really feel like any of them are pushing for that right now. They haven't really been super relevant. Yelamaraju has been the most relevant of the 4, I think, right now on tour.
13: Yeah. I mean, he's coming in with the best, the best record, this year. Nick Taylor, probably coming in with a 9th place finish at the Cadillac Championship. If his iron play can stay hot and he can, drop a few putts this week, look for him. But if Connors or Pendrith come in, it'll certainly be a surprise. But again, you don't get here by chance. You've earned your spot to play in this event. So these are top level premier players in the world, the best of the best. So it can be anyone's game if someone can come keep it in the fairway and roll in a few putts.
12: There was a time that the PGA Championship was maybe the one that more lends itself to a random guy winning. I picture a Jamie Walker, for instance, but look at last year, Scottie Scheffler won it. The year before that, it was Xander Schauffele, Brooks Koepka in 23, Justin Thomas in 22. Koepka also won it in 19 and 18, and Thomas in 17, and Morikawa in 20. So pedigree guys are winning this event. Do you feel like it's going to be another one of those guys again?
13: Yeah, I mean, history is certainly telling us so. It's also a unique event in that the PGA of America, I believe, has 20 club professionals playing in this championship. So, the field is somewhat reduced, from that standpoint. We are seeing, the players, try and elevate their game, for the major events. It wouldn't be surprised if, one of those players that has that experience comes in, but it's always exciting to see someone that comes, off the radar and not someone that we're expecting to win and watch them excel. Who knows, we could see a new winner this week for sure.
12: Every winner since 2008 is actually still in the field, except for one, and that's Phil Mickelson, who incredibly won the 2021 PGA Championship, but he's kind of a pariah right now and is still part of LIV, and he's also got other stuff going on in his life. LIV guys are allowed to play in this, but he's got some stuff going on outside of golf too. So you look at the favorites. It is Scottie Scheffler on PlayNow.com, then Rory McIlroy, Cameron Young, John Rahm, Ludvig Åberg rounding out the top five. Cameron Young is a name that's getting a lot of buzz simply because he's had an awesome year so far this year. He was there at the Masters. He was there, but then couldn't quite close very well. What do you think of Cam Young going into this?
13: Yeah, I mean, he's obviously coming in as one of the top players. He's had a great year so far. Hits it just a mile for someone. He's not an overly big guy, but it's just shown that he can, under pressure, he can deliver. So he's going to be coming in just, with a ton of confidence. And again, these players in the top echelon, they all hit it and putt it the same, but it's that player that maybe just has the edge, mentally that can take them, to get them to the top. So definitely look for him this weekend on the leaderboard.
12: I don't know if I've ever asked you this before in our many conversations, but the first group goes off at 6:45 a.m. tomorrow. How early do those guys get up to be ready for that round?
13: That's a great question. I mean, every player is a little different, but they're all going to have a routine. A lot of them incorporate, some type of workout into their, routine. So you got to work that into it. Obviously, you have to fuel up. So, add that into the schedule and your warm up, your routine can, again, everyone's a little bit different, but geez, you're probably getting up, 3-4 in the morning to squeeze all that in, and you want to come in fresh. So again, you don't want to deviate too much from what you do for your preparation. So yeah, that first time is going to be rough for that first group.
12: Yeah, the first many groups, like Pendrith, goes off at 7:01 a.m. Eastern. He's in the fourth trio, and then there are guys that have to wait a long time, right? The last grouping goes off at 2:27 p.m. tomorrow, and Yella Mirage is actually a part of that, but the time switch, so you go late one day, you're going to be earlier the next day.
13: Right.
12: Can you win the tournament if you're starting that early? Can you perform at your peak? Because it feels like that'd be tough to do.
13: I mean, to get to this stage, you would have played a lot of, tournament schedules that start early, so they're used to this. I don't think it's going to come as a surprise to anyone in the field, playing at a time like that. But, what you can do, you can't win it in the first round, but you can certainly lose it. So, if you're out of your element, you're going to just try and keep put a good number up there and keep yourself in it for, Thursday, Friday and look to, position yourself, well for the weekend. So, that is an early time, but I'm sure these guys are ready for it.
12: I guess the reason why we don't normally see guys come from those times to win is because they don't put the marquee guys in those times, and generally marquee guys win these tournaments. All right, speaking of that, I'll get you out of here on this. I can't talk to you without you giving me a name that you're going to pick to be the winner.
13: We talked about him earlier. I like Cam Young. I like where he's going right now. I think he's going to have a great weekend.
12: All right, well, stay tuned. Thanks for this, Jared, as always, and I guess we'll see you at the Golf Manitoba media event coming up later this month.
13: Looking forward to it. Thanks, Christian.
12: That is Jared Ladbrook. Yes, the PGA Championship starts tomorrow morning. When we come back, we will give you tee times. I should say as well that this hour is brought to you by the Winnipeg Sea Bears. Grab your tickets at seabears.ca. The Minnesota Wild are now up 3-0 in the first period. And Nick Foligno, who didn't score at all in Minnesota series against Dallas, did not score in the first four games of this series, has scored twice this period. 3-0 Minnesota. Methinks the Mackenzie Blackwood experience will end soon, and Scott Wedgwood might come out for the start of the second. Anyway, we'll take a break. When we come back, we will outline who is teeing off when, so you can prepare your Thursday accordingly.
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12: 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Clear tonight, a low of 13. Tomorrow, maybe some late morning showers and a high of 23. Sun and cloud, windy and 21 Friday. Sunny and 13 Saturday. It is 24 at CJOB. So the PGA Championship starts tomorrow. 156 players are teeing off. We're not going to tell you all of them because you probably don't care about all of them. But I went through the tee times and made a list of the ones maybe you'd like to check out. This is a curated list. 6:01 a.m. is when the first Canadian tees off. That's Taylor Pendrith teeing off with a couple Americans, including a club pro, Chris Gabriel. That's cool that club pros are a part of this. At 6:34, Jason Day, Sam Burns, and Gary Woodland. You got some major winners in there. 6:45, Cameron Smith, Brian Harman, and Wyndham Clark. This might be more PVR stuff for you because I will not be up early watching those guys tee off. At 7:18, that's when Bryson DeChambeau gets going with Ludvig Åberg and Ricky Fowler. 7:29, Xander Schauffele, Brooks Koepka, Tyrrell Hatton. And at 7:40, it's Rory McIlroy, Jordan Spieth, and John Rahm. And then you wait a while for the second wave to get going. And it's actually after 12 p.m. that you'll see these guys. 12:21 or 12:16, Nick Taylor tees off with a couple of Europeans who I personally hadn't heard of before. 12:21, Corey Connors gets going with Adam Scott and Daniel Berger. 12:32, that's when Victor Hovland, Colin Morikawa, and Shane Lowry go off. 12:43, it's Tommy Fleetwood, Robert McIntyre, and Chris Goddard. At 54 after, it is Cameron Young. The pick of Jared Ladbrokes to win the event with Keegan Bradley and Justin Thomas, who have each won this tournament before. 105, Scotty Scheffler tees off with Matt Fitzpatrick and Justin Rose, a trio of major winners. And then finally, the Canadian Sudarshan Ilmiraju, who spent his childhood years in Winnipeg at the Golf Dome. 1:27, the final tee time of the day with a couple of Europeans. So that is your full list of round one. And then most players will, you're late tomorrow, you're early Friday. If you're early tomorrow, you're late Friday. And 1:56 gets whittled down. And Jared mentioned about how Yellow Mirage was a late addition. Tuesday, the tee times got published. He was not on the list. Now he is. And Tuesday, also known as yesterday. So we have first intermission between the Avalanche and Wild. 3-0 Colorado is trailing after one. And the Jays down 1-0 in the seventh. As Dylan Cease went 7 innings, 3 hits, 1 run, 9 strikeouts. In line for the loss. We call that a Roy Halladay. All right, we'll take a break and tee up the final hour of the show next.
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12: We'll have our nightly check-in with Derek Taylor coming up after the 8:30 news. Or we'll get to some hockey news with the Calder Trophy winner being announced unanimously for the first time in 33 years. We'll answer the question, is Brad Guju a traitor? But after the news, we'll do one final check-in with the Manitoba Moose as they cleared out their lockers recently. Got some thoughts from some of the veterans as they put the finishing touches on their 25-26 season.
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15: Global news at 8 o'clock. I'm Kevin Hirschfield. A monumental ruling by Manitoba's Chief Justice, which has found Manitoba and Ottawa negligent when it comes to child welfare matters of First Nations children. The Assembly of Manitoba Chiefs, alongside First Nations leaders, launched the suit last year, accusing the Manitoban and Canadian government of trampling on the rights of First Nations to govern child welfare matters. Byron Williams with the Public Interest Law Center says both governments have three choices in how to move forward from here.
16: One is they can appeal and keep fighting. Another is that they can work with First Nations in a true spirit of the treaty relationship. Or third, they can let this case go on to the next stage, which is the calculation of damages and potentially other interventions by the court.
15: If the governments decide to appeal the ruling, AMC Grand Chief Kyra Wilson says they'll continue the fight.
30: At the end of the day, we will continue to keep winning in court when it comes to our children and our families.
15: Taking Indigenous kids from their families has been costly for Canada. From residential schools through the 60 scoop and a 2023 federal child welfare class action lawsuit, settlements total around $40 billion. It remains to be seen how much the Millennium scoop will cost. The judge in this matter didn't make a decision on damages. The College of Registered Nurses of Manitoba has publicly apologized for its role in perpetuating systemic racism in the healthcare system. The nursing regulator says the apology is long overdue and acknowledged that it has failed to address the issue with the level of urgency required to make a change. The college's registrar, Deb Elias, says the apology is the start to making reparations.
31: I think it is the first step to acknowledging essentially the truth of what's happened. And what continues to happen, knowing that we need to have concrete actions moving forward, and that's the work we'll do.
15: The college's role is to ensure that the province's more than 15,200 registered nurses and nurse practitioners are qualified to provide safe and ethical care. And an Alberta judge has quashed a separatist petition saying the provincial government had a duty to consult with First Nations and the petition never should have been issued. Alberta Premier Danielle Smith says her government will appeal the decision, but opposition NDP leader Naheed Nenshi says it puts an end to questions about whether Smith can simply call the referendum on her own.
32: But here's what we know now. This is a big deal.
0: the government cannot have a separatist referendum this fall, period. They cannot do it without defying the law, without defying the courts, and without knowingly doing something that is illegal.
15: Smith says the judge's decision is anti-democratic, and when asked if she will call a referendum, said her cabinet and caucus will be meeting soon to decide next steps. News on the hour on the half and when it breaks on 680 CJOB.
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6: Clear tonight and a low of 13. Tomorrow, sun and cloud, chance of showers and a high of 23. Sun and cloud, windy and 21 Friday. Sunny and 13 on Saturday. It's 24 at CJOB.
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6: 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Boston Pizza Sports Desk. The Minnesota Wild trying to save their season, doing a pretty good job of it so far. They are up 3-0 after one in Colorado in game five. Wow. Impressive start for the Wild. That is the only game in the NHL tonight. We also saw the Niverville Nighthawks wrap up round-robin play at the Centennial Cup with a 7-6 win over the Rockland Nationals. And so they, as I have slight hiccups, 4-0 in round-robin play and get a bye to the semifinals. Canada's men's team, by the way, finishing up exhibition play at the World Men's Championship with a 3-1 win over Hungary. Mark Scheifele scored, Gabe Vilardi with an assist. Hungary had 9 shots. NBA action tonight, the Pistons up 47-40 on the Cavs with 5 minutes to go in the second quarter. Detroit and Cleveland tied in that series at 2 games apiece. And in Major League Baseball tonight, good start for Dylan Cease. He goes 7 strong, gives up just 1 run, 3 hits, 3 walks, and 9 Ks. And the Jays haven't scored. 1-0 in the top of the 8th. All right, let's dive back into the Manitoba Moose year-end availability one last time today. We've been playing some audio from their locker room clear-out day on the show the last couple of days. We'll do it one last time here today before we say goodbye for the summer. And to hear from some of the vets on the team on the season that was, let's have Captain Mason Shaw now on the Moose going from 31st in the league last year to making round two this year and putting up a decent fight against a top-tier team like Grand Rapids.
12: Yeah, I mean, it was a huge transformation this year. I don't really like talking about last year because it's what it was. But this season, I mean, the pieces we brought in, the young guys, just from day one, everyone bought into something that was bigger than yourself. And, the results showed by making the playoffs, winning rounds, giving one of the best teams in the league all they could handle. The saddest part about this is saying goodbye to guys, right? Obviously the product is something that everyone sees on the ice every day or during games, but what they don't see is stuff that goes on behind the doors and the travel, the practice days, the grind, just the camaraderie you build with your group. That's what you remember more than anything. When I look back on this season, I made some great friendships with new guys I'd never met before. Shaking hands with guys the first days and then they become your brothers. So, this is the hardest part about this time of year is about saying goodbye to guys. Obviously the group's never, you're never gonna have the same team, same group of guys going at it again. Just extremely proud of our group. And it was really a successful year for everybody, I think.
6: Now Mason Shaw has also played in the NHL before. He spent 82 games over 3 seasons with the Wild before spending the last 2 seasons entirely in the AHL with the Moose, missing just 1 regular season game this year and missing none last year. Getting to the NHL is obviously the goal of everybody, the Jets had many players actually get some looks from the Moose this year, led by Elias Alamontan at 32 games, Brad Lambert with 25, Parker Ford had 15, Nikita Chibrikov 11, Zhilkin had 6, Jaeger, Milich, Phillips, and Dewar all had 3. So what was it like for a veteran like Shaw to see several teammates get NHL looks, even though he didn't?
12: At the end of the day, everyone wants to play in the NHL. Everyone dreams of playing in the NHL. That's, you know, it's the goal when you get drafted. And then you get to pro and you realize it's a lot harder. You know, it's really, it takes a lot. It takes everything to get to that level. And for young guys to get to experience that this season, it's only going to help their careers. I think older guys did a great job of leading by example and the daily grind of what it takes in pro hockey. I don't think anyone will say that it's easy. I don't know if anyone had a harder schedule than us the last 2 months with the amount of travel and games. But we bared down and stuck with it, and we leaned into each other, believed in each other, and obviously to see personal accolades of guys having career highs in certain statistics or getting calls up and reaching their dreams at the NHL, those are things that the whole locker room should be proud of, that you were teammates, you were line mates. You helped that guy get to that point to achieve that dream, so hopefully the guys that got to experience that can just run with that.
6: David Gustafson, who's also been a loyal soldier for the organization for many years, did not get into the NHL lineup this year. He talked about young players' development.
17: Yeah, I mean, you become close friends with the players on your team. So when you see them succeed, you're really happy for them. And I thought a lot of our young guys like really, really got better as the season was going. And a lot of them really stepped up in the playoffs too, which is not easy in your first year. But like we saw both our goalies, Millie and Dom, playing great. Like, Bars, Yeggs playing great too. Like, a lot of young guys really stepping up in the playoffs.
6: And we did hear earlier in the week from Jaeger, from some of the other young players too. What about Isaac Phillips? He played in 3 NHL games this year with the Jets.
18: I mean, that was a goal that I had for myself this season, you know, is to earn a call-up or two. And, you know, I was happy I got the opportunity to do that. So it meant a lot. And, you know, I'm going to use those games and what I learned in those lessons and, you know, from the coaches up there to, you know, to base that off for my summer and, you know, to look to make an impression going into the next training camp.
6: So overall, what did you think of his development this season?
18: Yeah, I think I grew a lot. I think my game grew. It was a good season for myself personally, you know, and the team, you know, to make it to that second round, winning a round of playoffs and, you know, going up against the best. I think we can all, you know, look back on that and, you know, be proud. But lessons, you know, another getting back to the playoffs, you know, playoff hockey is where you want to be, and that's the standard. So, you know, obviously it's fun to be in those games, and that's the standard you want to bring, you know, to the regular season.
6: By the way, in terms of free agents on the Moose this season, Jaeger, just here's the contract stats for all of them. Jaeger's got 2 more years before he's an RFA. Lambert has 1. Chibrikov is 2. By the way, Isaac Rosean and Cole Perfetti are RFAs this year for the Jets. You also have David Gustafson, RFA, arbitration eligible this summer. So is Jarrett Anderson Dolan and Tyrell Bauer. In terms of UFAs, Phil DiGiuseppe, Mason Shaw, Samuel Fogimo, Walker Dewar are all UFAs this year. Cale Clegg is as well. And then signed for this year, a lot of the younger players like Jacob Julian, Colby Barlow, Kieran Walton, Kevin Hee, they have several years left. Fabian Wagner, Parker Ford, Danny Zhilkin all have 1 year left before they are RFAs. On the back end, Phillips has 1 more year. Alphonse Frey has 3. Garrett Brown just signed. He's got 2 years. Lucas Wallen has 1. And then in net, both Thomas Milich and Dom DeVincentis have 1 year left before their RFAs. Isaac Poulter, a third stringer, is an RFA this summer. I love how Puckpedia as well still has Christian Vesalainen on the non-roster forwards list for the Jets. They also have Rasmus Kapari there too. Anyway, Tyrell Bauer, mentioned him. He is arbitration eligible, RFA this summer. Says it was a good year.
19: We had a good group. We needed to make some adjustments, you know, from last season, not to rehash that, but, you know, that's on a personal level and that's on a team level too. And you know, I think we were able to do that. It was fun. It was fun to show up to the rink every day and play and battle and win hockey games and with that group of guys. Obviously, it's never a good feeling when you fall short. You know, we had a lot of belief in that room. You know, we thought we could earn more days, you know, down the stretch. But you know, that's the way hockey goes too. That's part of the sport. So, you know, overall looking at this year, there's always stuff to take out. There's always stuff to analyze. We'll have the time to do that. We'll have the time to look at that and see where we can improve personally and in your game. But right now, I think there's just a lot of gratitude towards the guys in that room you know, for how fun it was to show up every day.
6: Chevy name-checked Bauer earlier in the season as a guy maybe he'd want to see get a look later on in the season. He got hurt right at the end, and maybe he would have gotten a game in or two in that last week had he not been injured there. He didn't, but he finishes the season, 52 games, one goal, four assists. That's not what he's known for. 110 penalty minutes, career high, and a plus 11, which is also a career best for him. Just overall, the growth of his game this season?
19: That's the fun part of our game, you know? Like, we have to perform, but it's kind of a puzzle in getting to figure that out. It's never linear. It's a long ride. You know, you show up every day and you try to put your best foot forward. You try to find new ways or different ways to go about things that maybe aren't working. And although it's fun, it can be frustrating at times as well. And, you know, when things aren't working or things aren't clicking. I stood here last year and said that I needed to make some adjustments. You know, I wasn't good enough. You know, I think throughout that summer and being able to take a step back and look at it, you know, we made some adjustments. And I was able to come out here and keep that same mindset of wanting to build and wanting to grow, wanting to learn and stay with it. And I felt like I did make strides in that department. So there's always work to do. I'm really excited for this summer as well to get to be able to go back to the drawing board and figure out, you know, the different areas of my game that can improve, you know, on the ice, off the ice, wherever it may be. But I'm excited for that next step.
6: And two more. Jared Anderson Dolan, who did spend some time with the Jets last year, did not this year, his season?
4: Yeah, I thought it was, you know, pretty good. I think there's some offense that could have, you know, could have scored some more goals, left some goals out there. So definitely work on that this season. But, you know, I thought I'm proud of just, you know, the effort and showing up to the rink every day. And it made it easy with the group we had here. Every day coming to the rink was a lot of fun. Coaches were great. And, you know, it sucks. It ends so quickly. You know, you never have the same group twice. And, you know that's sad. But you just remember the good times you had with everybody. And yeah, looking back on it a year, I'll remember for sure.
6: And we'll give the last word to Phil DiGiuseppe, who goes from the highs of winning a Calder Cup with the Abbotsford Canucks last season. He gets to round two with this Moose team this year. He discussed the challenges of the season.
5: Bringing a group of guys together can be challenging at times. Obviously, everybody's got, you know, their own goals and aspirations, and you know, obviously, it's a developmental league, but I think one of the highlights for me about this group was, you know, over the course of the year, we became, you know, a close group, and we became a team, you know, obviously, we were playing against a very good hockey team, and, you know, I think there's disappointment. I think you know, we believed we could win, and that's a good sign. You know, you don't want to go into a series hoping, and obviously they beat us, but you know, we had belief in our group. We had hunger to win, and yeah, I'm happy about the fact that we became, you know, a team.
6: Became a team, and can that team continue strides next season? That is left to be determined, but we'll put a bow on the Moose with that. We'll take a break, come back with some other hockey stuff, including the winner of the Calder Trophy and the PWHL confirming that, yep, they're expanding to Hamilton and Las Vegas.
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6: And it should be quite the night in downtown Winnipeg when the Sea Bears host their closest CEBL rivals, the Saskatoon Mamba. I'm Christian.
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6: And it should be quite the night in downtown Winnipeg when the Sea Bears host their closest CEBL

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5: 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Clear tonight and a low of 13. It's going to be a bit windy, and that could blow in some storms tomorrow with a high of 23. Sun and cloud, windy and 21 Friday. Sunny and 13 Saturday. It's 24 at CJOB. Sometimes in award season for the NHL or any league, you enter the part of the show where you try to figure out who's going to win it, and it can be a toss-up. You see the finalists, and you're thinking, oh, I don't know, man. Could be any of them. And then you got the Calder Trophy this year, and Matthew Schaefer won it, and it wasn't even close. The guy was awesome. He's still 18, by the way, and has completed an NHL season with 23 goals and 59 total points in 82 games. He was, by the way, surprised with the trophy during an interview this morning on TV with his father, brother, and some alumni. This is what the NHL is doing now. Instead of NHL awards, they're trying to make viral moments of people being surprised with the trophy, pretty much. He is the 6th Islander to win this award. Matthew Barzal, the most recent, in 2018. At 18 years and 223 days on the final day of the regular season, the youngest Calder Trophy winner in NHL history by exactly one day, Nathan MacKinnon was one day older in 2014. There were 198 ballots. He was first on all of them. The maximum. A unanimous trophy winner for the first time since Teemu Selänne with the Jets in 1993 when he scored 76 goals, which doesn't seem possible. The 23 goals and 59 points, pardon me, the most by an 18-year-old defenseman in NHL history, became the youngest blue liner in league history to register a point in his league debut, the youngest player at any position in league history to score an overtime goal, and the first defenseman in more than 90 years to lead rookies outright or tied in goals. 23 goals matches the single-season record for a rookie blue liner of any age, while his goal and point totals surpassed Phil Housley for the most by an 18-year-old defenseman. It's very impressive stuff. He also led rookies in ice time, more than 500 minutes ahead of the next closest guy. And if you're wondering who finished runner-up, it was Ivan Demidov, who had 120 second-place votes. Beckett Seneca had 41. Jakub Dobish had 32. Jimmy Snuggerud had 2. Jesper Wallstedt had 3. All the way down the list. And it's always fun to see who is at the bottom. Justin Ritzkovian and Linus Karlsson each had a 5th place vote. Good for them. Also, the PWHL confirming today what was reported yesterday that we briefly mentioned is that, yep, Las Vegas and Hamilton are both getting teams to start play this fall. They join Detroit as expansion teams. That will be new. So they go from 6 teams in the season 1, 8 teams season 2, which is, 6 teams in seasons 1 and 2. This is season 3. Season 3 has 8 teams with Vancouver and Seattle joining the crew. And then they're going to have 12. You'd think next. They're not going to have 11. There's going to be another one at some point announced. Don't think it's going to be Winnipeg, but maybe someday. So Hamilton at TD Coliseum, what was once Cops Coliseum. Pretty close to Toronto, but they're confident that both can exist, citing the fact that when they had their takeover tour stop –

0: 70% of ticket buyers had not been to a game before. So it wasn't a Toronto overlap. There's a lot of people that live in the Hamilton area. 15% of the PWHL is from the area. The Greater Golden Horseshoe region, which includes Waterloo, St. Catharines, Niagara, and London. A lot of population there. Pretty, you know, it is, as someone whose father lives in Brantford, Ontario, which is part of that, I can tell you, driving to Hamilton, way better than driving to Toronto. Absolutely. They also shared that Hamilton's official team colors, no name yet, gold, maroon, and cream. And then Vegas is getting a team. There, apparently, since the Golden Knights' inaugural season, has been a 600% increase in youth hockey participation, particularly among girls and women. And their color scheme will also be green and gold. Names will be announced at a later date. PWHL final, by the way, starts tomorrow as Montreal hosts Ottawa in game one of the Walter Cup final. We'll take a break and touch on Brad Gushue's new gig next.
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0: Did not have a Spice Girls Subway collab on my bingo card for 2026, but here we are. Brad Gushue has a new gig. U.S. High Performance Director? Brad! I will remind you that David Murdoch, one of the great Scottish skips of his time, is in that position for Canada. So that's not a new thing to have people going to different federations. We see top coaches, like John Epping was coached the Swiss champion team at the Women's World Championships. So, but Gushue will still stay in Newfoundland, oversee national team operations, athlete development pathways, and high-performance strategy, working with American athletes. Great get for Team USA. I don't think it's a betrayal because, again, you're just trying to get work. But at the same time, it's like, really, Brad? Really? America? At this time in our history, you do what you do to get paid. I will not begrudge him. I'll begrudge him just a little bit. Anyway, news coming up, and then Derek Taylor joins us for his nightly training camp hit.
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24: Global news at 8:30. I'm Kevin Hirschfield. It's been 1 year since a fast-moving and deadly wildfire tore through the RM of Lac Da Bonnie. Global news reporter Marnie Blunt has more on how the community is rebuilding and remembering.
25: Amid the charred, spindle-shaped trees on Wendigo Road, signs of regrowth and rebuilding. Many cottagers have already rebuilt, and others, like Silvio Allard, are planning to.
26: Pretty shocking, because we had just renovated our cabin. We had just finished it. It was brand new from top to bottom. You know, we're just starting to enjoy it, and then next thing you know, it's gone.
25: Last spring's wildfire destroying dozens of homes and cottages and bringing unthinkable tragedy. And the community flags were lowered to half-mast Wednesday to honor the lives of Rich and Sue Noel, who died in the wildfire. RM of Lac Da Bonnie Reeve, Lauren Schinkel.
27: A wake-up call for everybody to start thinking about not so much about the fires, but what we can do beforehand to prevent that from happening in the first place. And
25: in honor of the couple, a bridge on Provincial Road 313 has also been renamed the Susan and Richard Noel Memorial Bridge. Marnie Blunt, Global News.
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28: There is now a 150-meter no-wake zone, non-motorized days on Mondays and Tuesdays, and non-motorized quiet hours from 8:30 p.m. to 8:30 a.m. All boats and equipment must be cleaned, drained, and dry before launching. Motorized boats must also be tagged after removal and unlocked before relaunching. Parks Canada says until June 7th, unused boats in 2026 can be inspected and launched immediately. The ban was in effect during the 2024 and 2025 seasons to help prevent the spread of zebra mussels. Violations risk a $25,000 fine. More information can be found on parks.canada.ca. Navi Ball, Global News.
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0: Clear tonight, a low of 13. Tomorrow, sun and cloud and a chance of showers in the morning, a high of 23. Sun and cloud, windy at 21 Friday, sunny and 13 Saturday. It is 24 at CJOB.
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0: Welcome back to the program. Boston Pizza Sports Desk. The Avalanche are on the board. A point shot is tipped. Parker Kelly gets the goal. 8.5 to go in the second period. One goal for Colorado. Still three for Minnesota, though, as the Wild in control nonetheless, trying to force a game six in that second round series. NBA game number 5 between the Pistons and Cavaliers. Pistons up 8 as they start the second half, as that series tied at 2. Niverville wraps up round robin play at the Centennial Cup, a 7-6 win over Rockland. The game didn't matter in the standings, but they finished 4-0. They're into the semifinals on Saturday. And in Major League Baseball, the Toronto Blue Jays are in the 9th, tied at 1 with the Tampa Bay Rays. If only the Jays could ever score runs. All right, let's get to Derek Taylor and our nightly visit with him. Brought to you by QP204, representing healthcare support workers in the WRHA and Shared Health. It was cut down day. We talked about the cuts last night, Derek, and what might happen. Were you surprised to see Elijah McGee's name on there? Because we talked a lot about him potentially being safe last night.
1: Only moderately so, because the Bombers have done this before. The year Terrell Bonds took over as the starter at that boundary corner spot, he was not, I never saw him in camp. I never saw him playing the boundary corner with the first team in camp, and all of a sudden, boop, hey, by the way, this guy's cutting. Terrell Bonds is going to start there. And you went, oh, they were... So they identified super early that in that case, Bonds could do it. So they were just trying other dudes there. This one slightly different from that, in that they just saw, I guess they just saw something in Elijah McGee where they went, you know what? We gave him these chances and we're not 100% on the results. So we're going to let him go. And hey, it's Warren Burrell's turn to play next to Dietrich Nichols. But you can only imagine how hard that decision is to make after seeing a guy for just 3 days. Those are the tough ones.
0: I mean, it's not just 3 days though, right? Because these guys would have been at rookie camp too. It's the first three days with the main dudes and the main group in that regard. But it's not like McGee was here for just a couple of days, right? Or was he?
1: He was a veteran. Yeah.
0: He
1: was with the Ottawa Redblacks. So yeah, he came on Sunday, and yeah, 3 days worth, and you go, the veteran. But now Warren Burrell, who has been here since the beginning of rookie camp.
0: Yeah, that's what I meant. Yeah. Burrell is somebody that has been here for a week now. But yeah, McGee comes in and bye-bye. So is he the only veteran of the 8 cuts? Just a reminder, Michael Dixon, Jordan Taylor, Elijah McGee, all defensive backs, are all American. Eric Black, defensive lineman, Aaron Smith, linebacker, Jamal Banks, receiver, Joe Moore, and Tariq Stewart, offensive lineman.
1: Yeah, McGee was the only guy who had CFL game experience. So yeah, those 8 move on, and then they move Javon Santos Knox to the injured list to get them down to the 75 plus non-counters. So yeah, he was the only one with experience, and you know, one of the guys the Bombers went into the offseason said, you know what, we need to do. We need not first contract guys on those cornerback spots. So we'll get Moxie. We'll get, in this case, McGee, DeAndre Lamont, who remains with the team. He had experience in Ottawa. We'll get some guys who have been around so that they can figure out quicker what it is that we do, because we do some kooky stuff here in this Bombers defense.
0: And Gerald Monroe to the suspended list, also a wide receiver. So that's how we get to the number that they need to get to. Just on Santos Knox, Mike O'Shea today said that he'd have an update in a couple days, which I think was a way of just saying, stop asking me for a couple days. But did it look to you, we don't want to speculate about injury, but did it look like something that might be a while?
1: It looked bad. Okay. Like, it looked bad. You and I talking off air, I could tell you exactly what it looked like, but it looked bad as two trainers had to help him off and he could barely put any weight on his right foot. I just thought, oh boy, when you watch it, you just know that some have the potential to be the end of the season. And that's what it struck me as, just everything about it, right? There's a, you know, from being on the field, right? There's a certain hush that falls over people. Other players act a certain way toward the guy, the trainers. You watch how they walk off or are walked off the field, and everything about it seemed very bad for Javon Santos Knox. So they move him to the 6-game injured list today. I'm curious if Mike will now address it tomorrow. But when he said that, I thought, he didn't follow up with that. But it struck me as kind of an answer of, is this a guy who we haven't quite decided, or he hasn't quite decided if he's going to have surgery or not? Is that what's, you know, what would be a couple days from now? But once he goes on 6-game, like he would not be able to play in the first 6 games of the regular season. So it's whatever it is, it's bad. So, which is awful news for Javon Santos Knox. And I mean, it's bad news for the Bombers too, who were hoping to add him into that linebacker core.
0: Was he going to start, or was he going to be a rotation?
1: I think he would have been rotation at best, just from how his last season in Ottawa was, and then just how firmly Tony Jones and Kyrie Wilson are in those spots. To me, we never saw him practice, but I feel like he would have been in that Tony Jones, Michael Ayers role, Ayers with the twos, of they run 3 defensive linemen, and then Jones is kind of this overhanging linebacker who is not really a defensive end, but he's not in the middle. So is he really the middle linebacker? This role of, you know, supporting the run, but I could also cover a guy into the flat if you need. I feel like that's where they would have tried him out, but I we may never know now.
0: Right. Okay. So let's talk about Burrell. Burrell or Burrell? How do we say it?
1: I went with Burrell.
0: Okay. We heard from him and Mike O'Shea earlier in the show. One man's cut is another man's opportunity. What did you see from him today?
1: Yeah, I mean, he's a decent sized guy. He's not very thick, but I mean, it's still the CFL where, you know, we get defensive backs who are 5'9". So everything about him looks good. The key will be, like, a lot of things about Elijah McGee looked good, but apparently the stuff that I can't really tell of, was a guy in the right place at the right time, and la la, did that go his way? I mean, we had to give Burrell a shot to do it. He gave a lot of credit, of course, to Dietrich Nichols is coaching him up. He said, that's my guy, after like 3 days of knowing Dietrich Nichols, which is kind of a view into who Dietrich Nichols really is. But yeah, Burrell's a good sized guy, and you know, size never does hurt on the outside. Moxie's a good sized cat on the other side, at least thick. Holmes 6'1", Dietrich Nichols is a smaller guy. So yeah, they'll give him a shot. They could always, I mean, you could always go to Trey Vavil if things start to not work out, because we know Vavil's guaranteed to be on the team, and there are other options remaining in camp. But we'll see what Warren Burrell can go. Presumably at this point now, he makes it to the preseason game in Saskatoon next Friday.
0: Yeah, 6 feet tall, 196 is listed height and weight. And any other shifts to personnel that should be noted today?
1: Let me see. Cam Lawson and Tanner Schmeichel both sat out today. Lawson didn't participate yesterday in the padded second half of practice. He had taken his knee brace off and was sitting on the bench. And I thought, well, that may not be much, but it doesn't look, you know, at least good for the day. So he and Schmeichel were off today. So they ran some other folks through with Willie Jefferson and Jake Ceresna, but still with that 3-man front and those 3 linebackers and all those coverage guys and Michael Griffin in the starting lineup. So the defense looked a little bit different. The offense was much the same, as Gavin Cobb continues on with the starters. A real pivot from last season, when it was Kevin Clursius, right, who is a big kid. Like I say kid, he's a big body out there. Gavin Cobb's got a little more speed and a little more wiggle. They've changed up how they're going to attack with the new offensive coordinator, and I'm super curious to watch it go.
0: Yeah, Cobb's not very big at 5'10", 179, but is a guy that, you know, is a very different skill set than Kevin Clursius does. And with a new set of eyes, you know, someone's coming from outside to run the offense for the first time in forever, right? Because Buck Pierce got promoted from within. Jason Hogan got promoted from within. You got someone that's got a completely new set of ideas in Tommy Condell. And, you know, maybe that can be a nice shakeup. And it sounds like people are digging it pretty good so far, the players.
1: Yeah, things seem fine, right? We won't know until the rubber meets the road. But when you look at what Cobb can bring, right, if you're going to get Clercius Wood come down, he would line up in line tight end and smash guys on the line of scrimmage. So that's not going to be Cobb. I don't know if it's going to be Tommy Neal, but you can bring on Michael Chris Ike is getting a lot of run in camp so far. Dante Daniels, they drafted to be, you know, literally a tight end. So you bring in Cobb and you go, okay, well, now we have another guy in the vertical game, in the horizontal game. He just, from that wide receiver spot, drags across the field at 4 yards and uses his speed in open space. You have White and Cobb and Nick Dembski, who can take those jet sweeps, which, I mean, are not going anywhere in the Canadian Football League. You have a ton of options with Cobb. And yeah, it just, if you have someone who can give you essentially that sixth offensive lineman, tight end, fullback stuff, yeah, you can do whatever you want with that Zed wide receiver.
0: 40 catches for 411 yards last year for Kevin Clercius. You know, it's not, the numbers don't jump off the page, but he was also like the sixth option for the quarterbacks. So
1: he had that one in the Labor Day game where he just absolutely climbs over top of a guy, makes the Kenny Lawler catch on the sidelines. Had what, he had 10 in that one game against Calgary, which I'm not sure it's a great thing, but he did have 10 catches in a game. It's super interesting to watch because he essentially got demoted for the playoff game and Joey Corcoran took his spot in the starting lineup. And I think Clercius ended up with like 4 or maybe 5 snaps in that game in total. It was a real drop off. And then it comes to this season, he's not with the starters. He hasn't been with the starters at all. And they've actually moved him into the slot. So I'm trying to think how many times I saw him take the waggle last season. It was not many, right? Because he'd be the tight end or he'd be on the line. He's all waggle in camp. So they've really moved him into the slot almost as if they see him as the player behind Tommy Neal. For this season, which would be, it'd be a real change for him, and it puts a lot of pressure on him to be on top of this and to be faster. Like if you're working out of the slot, you got to be quick and you got to be on it. So it's a change in duties for Kevin Clercius that coincides with the new offensive coordinator and yeah, maybe just a general perception of what Clercius has been for 2 years.
0: Yeah, 10 catches in that game. A full quarter of his receptions were in the one game. And then, yeah, the Banjo Bowl after the Labor Day game where he had 4 catches for 85 yards. These are the catches totals for the rest of the season. 1-1-0-2-2-0-0. So, also, Noor Gatkuth is here. He signed yesterday. We got to see him at camp today, though he didn't really participate in the practicing. We're hoping to see that tomorrow. What was your impression? We played the audio earlier in the show. Your impression in talking to him and just looking at him as a football player?
1: Yeah, it seems like a good kid. Everything about him, he speaks well. Everything he seems, I'm like, oh, it seems like a good kid who's excited to come and play some football. When you look at him, I was struck by, there was one point where Neuer didn't really do anything today. He watched and he talked to Jamal Westerman, who is a guest coaching. Jamal was kind of running them, you know, telling them this and that and stuff. There was one point where he walked by Willie Jefferson and he and Willie were talking. And Willie's got him by, say, 3 inches, but Neuer's 6'4". Like, that's a, you know, that's a legit size human being right there. But it was so noticeable how much thicker Willie Jefferson is than Noor Gatkuth. Like, Willie, I think they listed 252. Neuer, they listed 227. You look at Neuer and go, okay, either he needs to gain some weight or, as Mike O'Shea says, needs to be 100% true that he has more pop than you would expect, because 6'4", 227 on the edge is would be a pretty rare body type in the Canadian Football League. I think of a guy like Clarence Hicks in Calgary gets away with being a little lighter, but he is lightning quick for his 12 sacks last year. Most times defensive ends are a little bigger than Gatkuth is. So yeah, he strikes me as slimmer than I might expect a defensive end to be, but that doesn't necessarily tell me anything about how he's going to go, you know, against the Stanley Bryants and Jarrell Broxton. So I'm excited to see him get out there and get up to full speed against some guys and see this pop that Mike O'Shea was talking about.
0: Clarence Hicks, for those who don't know, 6'2", 224 is listed height and weight. So not too different from what Gatkuth brings. Before I let you go, this was the focus of one of your reports today. I was unaware of the quote that he said about coming up to the CFL and dominating. Was this actually a thing that, was this actually like a minor controversy online?
1: Some people took it the wrong way. And when I thought, oh, I better go look at what this quote is. And he said, I'm going up to the CFL to dominate. I'm like, that's kind of what I would expect and kind of want a guy to say. I think people took it as, oh, I'm going to go out to the CFL and kick everybody around. And then I'm going to come right back to the NFL, which I could see how you might read it that way. There is obviously the perception from Americans sometimes that they're going to come up here and storm the CFL and just get out of town. I kind of didn't take it that way. And when you hear him answer, if for folks who heard that report, I feel like he just wanted to come up and be a great player. And there you go. Like, who doesn't want to come up and dominate? They may not say it out loud. They may not say it to a reporter, but they want to come up and, you know, kick some ass and win some football games. So, yeah. I kind of took it as, oh, yeah, no, I feel like that's what I would want my professional athlete in a very competitive, hit the other guy in the mouth sport to be saying.
0: And that's exactly what Mike O'Shea said, too. And yeah, I don't think, I didn't take it as, oh, he thinks it's going to be easy, right? That's not what this is.
1: I think that's, to me, that's someone inferring something from he's saying, because we have this perception that Americans think the CFL is not a good football league when it's good. It might not be, you know, $400 million a year TV deal, the NFL per team, but it's good football. Let's not kid ourselves.
0: And he's also a Canadian kid that respects and watched and loved the CFL growing up. And so that's another part of this, too. He has full respect for the CFL as a league. Derek, thanks for this. As always, we'll check in again tomorrow.
1: Sounds good, my friend.
0: All right, it's Derek Taylor for QP204, representing healthcare support workers in the WRHA and Shared Health. We'll take a break and update you on some local standouts next.
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0: 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Clear tonight and a low of 13 tomorrow, 23 the high with potential of rain. Sun and cloud, windy and 21 Friday, sunny and 13 Saturday. It is 22 at CJOB. Just a couple of things I meant to get to earlier in the week, and I didn't, and I'm sorry. Tyler Mislachuk, shout out, the Manitoban from Oak Bluff, who finished third at a World Triathlon Cup event in China. Mislachuk, shout out, the Manitoban from Oak Bluff, who finished third at a World Triathlon Cup event in China. Seventh career World Cup podium, 32-year-old, with a strong performance there. The Olympian as well. He came out of the 750-meter swim in 12th, just 17 seconds behind the leaders. He got into a lead pack of 48 riders for the 20K bike and then got off and ran and crossed the line third. Pretty good stuff to open the season for Tyler Maslachuk. Also, we had James Newton on the show last week to tee up the youth bowling championships that were in Manitoba this past last week. And there was a perfect game bowled. Logan Newton had 12 strikes in a row for a perfect game playing on the senior boys team. And the final results, we had pretty good results from Manitoba.

0: Oba, senior boys doubles, won gold, as well as Chase McVicker, a junior boy single, once won gold, as well as Chase McVicker, a junior boy single, won gold. Logan Newton, Tanner Barber, and Jamie Newton on that senior boys doubles team. Five silvers as well, with Michaela Long-Gregory winning silver in the junior girls single. 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So congrats to all the medalists and strong performers at that event last week. All right, we will take a break here, and we will conclude our show when we come back.
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0: That does it for show three of the week. We'll have more Bomber stuff for you tomorrow. Other sports are happening too. Brandon Waska produced a nice show. An angry Jays fan. The Jays are losing in an extra inning again tonight. That's great. Minnesota up 3-1 on Colorado after two periods of play. The NBA game is also close. Cleveland with a slight deficit in Detroit late in the third quarter. So I'm going to tape those and watch them when I get home. And tomorrow I will golf. And probably not talk about it on the show tomorrow unless something memorable happens. But probably won't. Also getting a window estimate tomorrow. That's a new thing. Adulting. Doing adult stuff. We'll do another sports show tomorrow on CJOB, 7 o'clock. Join us, won't you?

0: 120 times. So I was just so tired.
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4: Global news at 9 o'clock, I'm Kevin Hirschfield. Premier Wab Kanu has revealed some more details of his aim of banning kids under 16 from using social media and artificial intelligence chatbots. Kanu says the province is considering setting up a commissioner or regulator to enforce the proposed ban. And he says the province is looking at its areas of jurisdiction, such as consumer protection.
5: There's been some reporting that some platforms appear to know that it's young kids using their product and tailor the algorithm to kids, not even preteens, like children. That seems like an unfair business practice.
4: Kanu says it could be next year before measures are in place because drafting the legislation will take some time. The federal government and some other provinces are also looking at the idea. Manitoba's Chief Justice has ruled the provincial and federal governments have interfered in First Nations rights to govern child welfare matters. Judge Glenn Joyal says Manitoba and Ottawa unjustifiably infringed on First Nations rights, leading to thousands of Indigenous children being apprehended in the 1990s and 2000s, known as the Millennium Scoop. The Assembly of Manitoba Chiefs and other Manitoba First Nations leaders launched the two-part challenge last year. AMC Grand Chief Kyra Wilson says the Chief Justice's decision is validating.
6: What we've been saying is that, you know, we've always had our own kinship systems. We know how to care for our own children, and these systems have continually hurt our families and hurt our children.
4: The provincial and federal governments have 30 days to appeal the ruling, but Wilson hopes they will instead join First Nations at the table to discuss next steps in addressing this generations-long issue. RCMP and the Interlake are investigating after human remains were discovered in the community. Gimli RCMP say they received information about possible human remains in Riverton earlier today. Officers attended a property where the remains were confirmed to be human. They remain at the scene as the remains have not yet been identified. And one group of Alberta separatists has hit a bit of a stumbling block. An Alberta judge voided Stay Free Alberta's referendum petition, citing the impact Alberta's secession from Canada would have on the province's First Nations and Treaties 7 and 8. Justice Shayna Leonard noted that the bill Premier Danielle Smith's government passed in December, amending the citizen-initiated referendum process, required the government to consult all parties, and she said no such consultation occurred. Smith said her government will be reviewing the decision. Global News time is 9:02. Checking in on the Boston Pizza Sports Desk. Second round of the Stanley Cup playoffs. Game 5 between the Colorado Avalanche and Minnesota Wild. Colorado trying to win the series with a victory tonight, but it is the Wild with a 3-1 lead at the second intermission, trying to push this one to a Game 6. NBA playoffs round 2, Game 5 between the Pistons and the Cavaliers is a tight one. Detroit up 77-73 late in the third quarter. That series is tied at 2, and the Toronto Blue Jays trying to avoid getting swept by the Tampa Bay Rays for the second time in 2 weeks. The Rays have a 3-1 lead over the Jays in the bottom of the 10th inning. News on the hour, on the half, and when it breaks on 680 CJOB.
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3: 680 CJOB weather.
4: Clear the rest of the night, down to a low of 13. Tomorrow, mix of sun and cloud, chance of showers late in the afternoon, a risk of a thunderstorm, and the wind will be strong out of the south, 50 gusting to 70 kilometers an hour for much of the day. A high of 23, though. Friday, mix of sun and cloud, a high of 21, and Saturday, sunny and a high of 13. Right now, 21 degrees outside, 680 CJOB. 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
10: Coming up on The Last Show tonight, here are some of the topics we're going to cover and some of what you'll learn. I'm sure you've heard the phrase work-life balance. It was probably invented by an HR department to normalize being overworked. But we can't just magically invent more hours in our lives without losing that paycheck. So how do we give our families the time they actually need? We'll help you answer that halfway through the hour. Then after that, Ozempic, GLP-1 drugs. They can shrink your appetite, but what's it doing to your sex drive? Coming up next hour, the weird, awkward, and surprisingly spicy sexual side effects of GLP-1 weight loss drugs. Your doctor mentioned nausea, but not this. All right, that's some of what's coming up on the show tonight. There's going to be more. You're going to learn more, but for now, let's dive in. The Pentagon has dumped a bunch of UFO files in our hands, and we are going to discuss it here with Lee Kunla, a political science professor at Humber Polytechnic. Lee, we had earlier in the week someone who was a real UFO believer, someone from the UFO National Reporting Center. I had to argue with him a bit that UFOs maybe aren't aliens. I'm glad to have you on to kind of analyze this from a conspiracy point of view. Welcome to the show.
11: Thanks for having me, David. And this is one of my absolute favorite topics, so I'm really excited to talk about it.
9: There are those detractors saying that this is a distraction from other controversies that the government is currently dealing with. We got a war. We got some files that rhyme with the word Epstein. You know, I don't want to get too much into the specifics of what they might be trying to distract from, but do you think that's what this is?
11: Maybe. I wouldn't hazard a guess, especially about any kind of coherent rationale with this current administration.
9: Okay.
11: But also more generally, like, who knows, you know?
9: Yeah.
11: Governments are very big institutions and often conflictual institutions that don't agree with each other. There's people who don't like their bosses and bosses who don't know what they're doing. So who knows why it is being released? On the whole, though, I think it's good because a lot of this stuff is classified, and there's no real reason, especially now when you see it, there is no reason that this needed to be under lock and key for the last 50 years. So I always think that the more transparency we have in a democracy, the better.
9: Okay, well, let's get into what was under lock and key for all that time and why they would release some of it in the past, some of it now. Is it just the impossible weight of bureaucracy? Like, no one got around to this image, therefore it stayed classified, whereas some other random image, maybe it was on the stack of the files, and the guy who was responsible for declassifying it had to leave work at 5 p.m. to go meet his wife, so he only got through half of them in the 70s, so they only declassified it. Like, sometimes I just think what the government classifies and doesn't declassify is just, like, weird little reasons like that. Like, oh, the guy had a vacation, so he only got through half of it.
11: Yeah, and annoyingly, because these things are classified, the reasons for their classification are often also classified. So,
9: and maybe the reasons for the reasons that for
11: yeah,
9: the reason,
11: exactly.
9: So you'll never know.
11: You'll never know. the American approach to classification, which I found really interesting, which I discovered in part of this UAP research stuff, which is that often it'll be the technology that is capturing the image which has classified material on it. So let's say an F-15 with a camera on it takes a picture of something. That picture, even though if it's like of the Empire State Building, that picture would be classified because of the equipment that took the picture.
9: So maybe like there's a digital camera in military equipment in the 70s that is way better than what's on the market. In fact, I don't even think we had digital cameras back then.
11: But it'll be something like that.
9: Or a radar or a LIDAR system that is way better than what the Russians have.
11: Yeah.
9: Interesting. So it can be for reasons like that.
11: Yeah. It's some really, really kind of just, again, this is actually speak to your point about the weight of bureaucracy. There'll have just been some kind of, probably during the Cold War, some kind of blanket like, no, no, we can't let the Soviets know any of this stuff. Everything needs to be classified. And, you know, nobody has bothered to undo that rule.
9: Or maybe the aircraft was at a base where the Russians might not have thought they stored aircraft like that. Okay.
11: Exactly.
9: So there are like weird reasons. It's like, yeah, it's just some blurry lights. They've declassified other blurry lights. Why are they doing this now? But it can be for reasons like that.
11: Yeah, exactly.
9: Oh, I never thought about that.
11: And of course, other stuff too. Like sometimes there might be some kind of what often happens with UAP, UFO. So for those not in the know, today's terminology for UFO, a flying saucer, or whatever, is UAP, unidentified aerial or anomalous phenomenon. And sometimes there might be something where it's kind of secret tech. You so often a misidentified UFO, sometime in, I think in the 1960s, about 50% of the UFOs, misidentified UFOs, were at that time secret military tech.
9: Like B-2 bombers, things like this.
11: Yeah, exactly. And of course, you can't then declassify that stuff, right? Because this really would be stuff the Russians might want to know about.
9: Is there also a threat of it like, oh, well, it might be Russian technology. We don't want to release photos of it saying we don't know what it is because we want the Russians to think we do know what it is.
11: Yeah.
9: Is there also a threat of it like, oh, well, it might be Russian technology. We don't want to release photos of it saying we don't know what it is because we want the Russians to think we do know what it is.
11: Yeah. Okay. So this opens a whole different can of worms. I love it. This is why I love this stuff so much. So it turns out that the Soviets, back in the Cold War, the Soviets and the Americans were both really interested in UFO observer, kind of citizen observer groups like MUFON, the Mutual UFO Network. This was basically like a pre-internet kind of like listserv kind of chat thing where you would send in, hey, I saw this thing, and then they'd kind of collect a database of it. The Soviets and the Americans were watching these groups really closely because they were often accidentally discovering secret tech. And so the Soviets were watching it in order to kind of get a glimpse into where some of the stuff was going down in the States. So they'd be like, oh, there's a cluster of sightings, say, over Los Alamos. You know, maybe we should like go check that out, have some spies go over there. And of course, the Americans were keeping an eye on it, lest the Soviets be using this as some kind of disinformation campaign or some kind of like political information warfare. So there's a lot of interest also, not just like directly because of UFOs, but because of what the UFO people might be onto or discovering.
9: See, this is why I'm so glad you're here, because I could have someone who is like totally obsessed with aliens, like I did earlier in the week, and they'll just say like, oh, the government's holding on to this stuff because they might know that aliens are real. But there are really like kind of boring political reasons, whether it's technology they wanted to shield. Like no one would bat an eyelash about a digital camera or a digital video on a military aircraft right now. But 30 years ago, those cameras were maybe classified. I mean, I'm just kind of making this up, but I'm just saying there are reasons why we're getting these blurry images now and not in the past. And it's not because of some big government cover-up of aliens.
11: No. And well, I'd like to come back to even that claim itself. But to give you a nice concrete example, it's not maybe that much of an accident that a lot of the sightings happen over military bases, and especially in places like Area 51, where kind of new technology is being developed. Going back to a book written by Annie Jacobson, who reviewed the history of Area 51 based on all these declassified documents. And I think her point was that they were already starting work on drones in the 70s. So this is technology that sort of becomes like for the rest of us who are not in military intelligence or whatever, we start seeing drone warfare emerge kind of on the margins in the 90s, late 90s kind of stuff, if you're really paying attention. So they're like 20, 30 years ahead of what the rest of us are kind of seeing in the world around us. So, you know, you can imagine people misidentifying stuff like windowless weird objects that are flying at pretty rapid speeds, right? And so, yeah, just to make your point about the fact that sometimes they are actually onto something.

0: what I find weird about the claim that the government might know it but not share it with us, I've never really understood the internal logic to that idea. It's often been assumed that it would cause some kind of mass panic, like we'd burn all the money in the churches because now we know that aliens are alive, so therefore nothing matters and we're not going to obey authority. So therefore, you know, they always need to keep it under wraps. But I think that any government, let's take the Americans, because they're often the ones who are assumed to have it. Why wouldn't they be like, yeah, aliens contacted us because we're the best. Of course they came to America.
1: And then all the churches would probably be like, great, we got a whole new species that we can convert to our religion. When we come back with Lee, we are going to tell you about some of the stuff that has been recently declassified.
0: Okay.
1: Lee Kunla is a political science professor at Humber Polytechnic. Check out his podcast, The Uncover Up. It is Conspiracy Corner, and we'll be back.
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21: Clear skies tonight with the south wind at 30 gusting to 50, a low of 13. Then tomorrow, a mix of sun and cloud, a 60% chance of showers with a risk of a thunderstorm, a south wind at 50 gusting to 70 in the morning, a high of 23. On Friday, a mix of sun and cloud and windy, a high of 21. And on Saturday, sunny, a high of 13.
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1: recently declassified UFO files. It's in the news. The Pentagon has done it. I'm here with Lee Kunla. It's Conspiracy Corner. Check out Lee's podcast, The Uncover Up Conspiracy Cast. Check out his upcoming book. It's called Uncover Up, How to Think Clearly in the Age of Conspiracy. You can pre-order that. Lee, everything's covering. Everything's uncovering. Welcome back.
0: Thank you.
1: Before the break, we had a really interesting chat about the reasons why the government would hold on to some blurry images for 50 years and declassify others in previous dumps. There are rational reasons for why this could happen, and it's not scary green men. But let's put all that aside for a second. What are some of the things that piqued your interest in the

0: there's lots of it. And that's sort of what it is with these files. Like, the quality of any of the individual things is not amazing. It's stuff that we've seen over and over and over again, but there's a lot of it. Some of it is like a memo that a housewife has written to the FBI because she saw something in the sky, or there's a blurry photograph or whatever. Now, some, though, do reach the level of some interest. There's the Apollo moon landing, where the astronauts seem to have taken a picture of the lunar landscape. And in the background, there is something. In one image, there's like three kind of blurry dots. And in another one, there's this weird, almost cylindrical kind of like obelisk thing in the sky. There's a couple of videos that are, again, like all these UAP videos I find quite compelling, because it's when it's a moving image, it somehow is more exciting and it seems more like it's something real and maybe unexplainable. But honestly, like, despite the fact that there's a lot out there, none of this is actually new to the people who are doing research in the field.
1: Okay, so the images and the videos are just more of the same, to be honest?
0: More of the same. I would say, so as you said earlier, this isn't the first time that we've had these kinds of releases. I think the ones that happened in 2017 and 2018, which really brought this, I think, into the public's consciousness with the Go Fast video, the FLIR video, the Tic Tac video, these kinds of now epic, well-known UAP videos, which your audience can all just Google, you know, go to YouTube or whatever. They're all there.
1: Yeah, Mom, go to YouTube. Sorry, I'm addressing my audience directly.
0: Okay. Those, I think, were the ones that were really strange, because they were more contemporary videos. There's one shot, I think it's over Baghdad, or at least over Iraq, and it's by an MQ-9 drone. And what's amazing about that video is it's in color, which almost none of the other ones are. And so it's just cool to be able to see this weird kind of, it looks like a silver bowling ball that just is whisking along the sky. And it's not as though it's in some kind of arc that somebody's thrown it or some kind of projectile. It just seems to be flying along without any kind of sign of propulsion or any kind of engine or exhaust, anything like that. That's the kind of stuff I found kind of more thrilling than this latest dump, because it was more of a mystery. And yet a lot of those have really interesting but mundane explanations.
1: So I asked this question earlier in the week to a guest I had from the National UFO Reporting Center. This is a dude whose life's work is to kind of basically confirm that there are aliens and there's something mysterious. And this is a real believer.
0: Yes.
1: And I like this question because he answered it one way and I suspect you'll answer it another.
0: Okay.
1: How do we interpret this stuff? Like, how would you recommend the average person? I'm like you, skeptical. I'm open-minded. If the evidence were strong enough, I'd believe in the green men. But that burden of proof for me is so high because it's a wild claim. A bunch of blurry images aren't going to move the needle for me. I know I've biased you with that statement, but how would you, and how do you recommend we interpret this all?
0: Okay. So the best thing that happened to me in this research was listening to the NASA folks make a play for basically budgetary funding. They were like, listen, if anybody's going to talk about UFOs, it's got to be us. You got to give us the money. So 2 years ago, they put together this amazing panel of experts. And there's two of them. And one guy, his name is Josh Semeter, and he is the head of space physics at Boston University, something like that. Like, he's a big academic and he's well-known. Okay.
1: A nerd.
0: So he's a nerd, exactly. So yeah, the short answer is ask some nerds who really know what they're talking about. And that's what happened to me what he does is he does an analysis of one of the videos. It's called Go Fast. This is from the previous document release. And it blew up the internet when it came out. It's, I think it's F-18 Navy fighters. They are capturing this image over the ocean, and it is going really, really fast. And again, there's no sign of propulsion. It doesn't look like it's a craft. There aren't any portals. There's no entry. There's no exit. There's no exhaust. There's no wings. It's just weird.
1: Yeah. I'm looking at the video. I've seen it before. I remember when it dropped. It's wild. Yeah.
0: Okay. It's wild, right? So what he does, it never even occurred to me. So David, when you're watching this video right now, you'll notice that there's all this kind of telemetry around the object, like numbers.

0: colors and kind of degrees and angles and, you know, the kind of stuff that you see on an F-18 video scope.
1: Yeah, that you might expect a fighter pilot to have in their radar or their video or their LIDAR, right? Or whatever. Yeah, yes.
0: So he knows how to read this. So he analyzes it. And you can go and look at his analysis. I don't have enough time to give it all myself here on the show.
1: Sure, but the takeaway from this expert's analysis is what?
0: The takeaway is basically when you know how to read all that telemetry stuff, what you're able to do is do some basic trigonometry, and you're able to find out how fast that image is actually moving compared to how fast it seems to be moving. And it looks like it's moving like, say, 400 or 500 kilometers an hour, where it's actually moving at about 60 kilometers an hour. And what they're able to do is also estimate how far from the water it is. It looks like it's really close to the water, but actually it's about a kilometer and a half above the water. Turns out, over the ocean, 60 kilometers is about wind speed over the ocean at that height.
1: So it could be a plastic bag.
0: It's a plastic bag.
1: Is it?
0: That's what they saw, right? That's basically what they saw. Or maybe it's a pigeon or something like that.
1: So unidentified aerial plastic?
0: Yeah. So the thing is that these sensors, these videos, they seem like they're really objective evidence. And they are much more so if you actually know how to interpret them. But for us normies, you know, who don't do the trigonometry when it comes to, you know, F-18 fighter scopes, it can lead to very misleading conclusions. And so I think that when you have experts who are able to really analyze this stuff, they're often able to come up with really mundane explanations that I find really compelling.
1: So we got to be a little humble and understand that when we see these images, when we read these files, we aren't experts and we don't have the knowledge to really interpret them or the education or, and what's the word I'm looking for here? We don't have the skill set. It's very easy to say, hey, that's aliens, but
0: yeah,
1: defer to the experts. Is that how you interpret this stuff?
0: Well, whenever there is really credible evidence, you want to do your best job to try and debunk it or verify it. And the best way to do that is to get some expert in the field who is not themselves biased, who isn't coming out and saying, you know, all aliens are nonsense. What I loved about Josh Sumeter's presentation is he does this whole takedown of these plastic bag thing. And then he ends his presentation by saying, it's not our job to actually tell you what it is. We just want to show like the power of science to demystify stuff.
1: And I would even argue NASA has a vested interest in discovering aliens because that agency would be so funded. We would invest so much money in space stuff if we knew there was life out there.
0: Yeah, exactly.
1: Lee, I've enjoyed talking about this UFO dump with you. Thanks for being on the show.
0: Thanks for having me, David.
1: Lee Kunla is a political science professor at Humber Polytechnic. Check out his podcast. It's called The Uncover Up Conspiracy Cast. He covers topics like this with his peer, Nathan Radke. Just ahead, work-life balance problems. You can't magically invent more hours in a day. So how do you show up to work, get paid, and still show up for your family and friends? We'll tell you up next.
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12: Global news at 9:30. I'm Navi Ball. Manitoba's nursing regulator is apologizing for discrimination against Indigenous peoples in the province. The College of Registered Nurses of Manitoba hosted a ceremony in Winnipeg today that included advocacy groups, healthcare organizations, and other regulatory partners. The college's registrar delivered a public apology, saying registered nurses have significant power and influence in the health system and should be providing inclusive and cultural safe care. The college says it is working on a reconciliation action plan to look at including more Indigenous staff. Elsewhere in the country, the federal and Alberta governments could soon reach a deal on industrial carbon pricing. A source tells the Canadian Press both sides are nearing a deal on an effective carbon price, $130 per ton by 2040. This as environment groups slammed the government today for setting a deadline of 2040, saying Ottawa is gutting industrial carbon pricing. Oil sands companies have long called for carbon pricing to be scrapped. And heated rivalry fans will soon have another queer hockey romance to watch. Off Campus is on Prime Video today, following the steamy love lives of members of a college hockey team. Canadian actor Stephen Kalin says it's inspiring to see the success of Canadian-made heated rivalry. He and other actors in Off Campus say they think there's room on TV for more than one hockey show. Global News Time is 9:31. Checking in on the Boston Pizza Sports Desk, in the NHL playoffs, Minnesota leads 3-1 against Colorado in the third and the second round series. Colorado leads this series 3-1. Meanwhile, in the Centennial Cup, the MJHL's Niverville Nighthawks beat Rockland 7-6 in the prelims. Over to baseball, Toronto was swept in its series against Tampa Bay, losing 5-3 tonight to the Rays. News on the hour on the half and when it breaks on 680 CJOB.
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1: You're trying to answer your emails. You're trying to pay your bills. And all the while, you're trying to be a decent human to your friends and family. You're trying your best to have good work-life balance. But is that even possible? Let's discuss it here on Therapy Thursdays on a Wednesday with therapist, social worker, and friend, Gary Dierenfeld. Gary, welcome to the show.
13: So good to be with you again. I love this topic, work-life balance. How do I want to start? You know, I've been discussing work-life balance. I'm 70 years old. So for at least the last 20, 25 years, it was about that. I'm 70 years old. So for at least the last 20, 25 years, it was about that long ago that pressures were increasing on parents from the workplace. And with each successive decade, that pressure on parents has gotten more and more severe. You're expected to wake up in the middle of the night to answer any email or message that comes in. And even if you are employed, odds are you need two jobs just to stay afloat these days.
1: Mm-hmm.
13: So that work-life balance, it's a myth. It just doesn't exist anymore.
1: So it's more like triage with the time that you don't have. Like just acknowledging that you're not going to have the time you need and figuring out what to do with the time you do.

0: you have, rather than some imaginary structure in your life where everything's perfect and you spend a perfect amount of time at work, a perfect amount of time at home, a perfect amount of time with your friends. It's more like triage than it's like the healthcare system.
1: You're forever playing catch up. And, you know, when I talk to younger friends, friends with, you know, younger families, they can't catch up. And it's like robbing Peter to pay Paul, that old expression. And, you know, I'll tell you who suffers, not just the parents, but the children. Mm-hmm. And they suffer kind of in a particular way. You know, kids need their parental attention. They need parental kind of in a particular way. You know, kids need their parental attention. They need parental love. We've long ago talked about attachment figures. An attachment figure is that to whom you are connected to that helps you feel safe. Our primary attachment figure tends to be our parent or parents. In times gone by, most notably the mom, because she was the one providing the bulk of the child care, it could be either parent of either gender. And so to have that sense of security, that sense of being valued, that sense of being loved, that sense of being worthy, it takes the parent being there.
0: Sure, but is all parental attention the same? Like, kids need a parent, not a cruise director. Kids need a parent who, like, is there and provides attention, not a parent who just sits there vegging at the television. You know, not all time spent with your kids is the same.
1: Absolutely true. So we can talk about quality of parental attention, and we can talk about quantity.
0: And this is related, because if you've got lousy work-life balance, you're only got so much time.
1: That's
0: you want to be
1: right.
0: Careful how you spend it.
1: That's right. And so, you know, I've spoken about this before. Those whose time is limited, those parents often feel guilty.
0: Yeah.
1: And as a result, whatever time they have with their kids, they're always seeking for it to be quality time. So we ask ourselves, are you as apt to set limits, boundaries, and expectations? Are you as apt to discipline your child? Are you looking to only have a good time? In like is every time that you're together a spectacular holiday? What is the effect of all this on children? And I'm going to tell you, for some, it creates children who are dying for some positive parental attention, looking for limits, boundaries, and expectations so that they test them. They test those limits, boundaries, and expectations in the school setting, and the schools can't keep up. They're blaming the parents. The parents are blaming the schools. But the whole issue is the economy. That economy,
0: really going deep. We're taking a topic like work-life balance and going real deep. It's the fundamentals of capitalism that are making you a bad parent.
1: It's the economy. What was that line? It's the economy, stupid? Yeah, because when we don't have work-life balance because these parents can't make ends meet, rent is beyond, housing is beyond, food costs are beyond, and then you can't be there for your children in a way that provides for that secure sense of attachment, which does require limits, boundaries, and expectations. The children are the canaries in that
0: coal mine.
1: Yeah.
0: And it was James Carville on It's the Economy, Stupid. I like James Carville.
1: We're seeing that in children. The schools are telling us how out of control children are today compared to 10 years ago, 15, 20, 30 years ago. And as much as some want to blame the parent, I do not blame the parent.
0: Yeah.
1: You can't fit 10 pounds into a sack made for 5 pounds.
0: Now, if you've got lousy

0: work-life balance in the sense that you're like working too much because you're making ends meet. Is there a role in like small rituals in the house, like making sure, okay, I don't have a lot of time, but during breakfast we chat, in the car ride we chat, you know, like making the best with the time you have?
1: Yes. Yes, absolutely. And so I implore parents to be mindful that children, first of all, they don't just need quality of time. They do need some degree of quantity of time. And for parents to understand that if a child is misbehaving, if a child isn't getting their homework done, if a child hasn't put their shoes away, follow through. Let the children know that those limits, boundaries, and expectations remain so that they internalize a sense of, you actually care about me because you're paying attention to what I'm doing and what I'm not doing.
0: Okay.
1: Okay. We don't want to turn our kids into little narcissists when, because out of parental guilt, we're forever giving in to them.
0: Yeah.
1: That isn't good for our kids.
0: Then you'll end up like me. No one wants that.
1: We should be lucky to end up like you, David.
0: Oh, well, thank you, Gary. Is there a line where work-life balance issues can become like mental health issues? Like when you're just, I mean, I feel like people get burnout. Burnout, I feel, is this HR word to normalize being overworked. Oh, I just have burnout. I'll take a week off and I'll be fine when the problem is way worse.
1: Yeah, serious mental health issues associated with that, in particular, depression and or anxiety. The anxiety is, how am I going to catch up? How am I going to catch up? And the worrying about that.
0: I know that feeling of laying in bed at night, staring at my ceiling when I should be sleeping, thinking, how am I going to get through tomorrow? Meanwhile, the fact that I'm not sleeping is going to make tomorrow worse.
1: Okay. Yeah. And the depression is, I can't catch up. I can't. Woe is me. And I see those things that I would like to be doing and should, you know, maybe should be doing, slipping away. And I can't be there and be the parent that I would like to be for my children. And you know, there's a slippery slope with parental mental health issues as well. And that is the degree to which the parents are affected by depression and or anxiety. They are, again, distracted from the needs of the children.
0: We are discussing work-life balance with Gary Dierenfeld. 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Gary Dierenfeld is a therapist and social worker. We'll be back with more life-work balance in a moment. See how I reversed it to keep it interesting?
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9: A low of 13 tonight with clear skies and a south wind at 30 gusting to 50. Then tomorrow, a high of 23 degrees with a mix of sun and cloud, a 60% chance of showers alongside a risk of a thunderstorm, and a south wind at 50 clicks gusting to 70 in the morning. On Friday, a high of 21 and a mix of sun and cloud, and on Saturday, a high of 13 with sunshine.
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11: Therapy on Wednesday, intended for Thursday, but airs on a Wednesday. It's Therapy Thursdays on a Wednesday. Expert in family and marital therapy, Gary Dierenfeld, is here to discuss work-life balance. We were talking about the impact that a lousy work-life balance can have on kids before the break. Now I want to talk about how to repair a relationship when you have been not present because of work. I'm asking for a friend because this has happened to me. Gary, welcome back to the show.
12: Okay, so let's put that in the context of parenting and children and how to better meet kids' needs in the circumstance.
11: Parenting and children first, you know, children first always. We'll treat it like the Titanic, but then I want to talk about it between adults, you know, like, because I don't have kids. I
12: mean,
11: I have
12: a cat, there but, too. You know. There yeah. too, absolutely. Yeah. So with children, some children will struggle because they haven't had enough parental time. Parental time, care, and attention. And so you will, in some houses, you will see that in the child's behavior. They will misbehave. And they're not looking to be persnickety. And you know, we use the phrase, it's for attention. They're attention seeking. There could be truth to that. But they're not looking to be bad. They're still looking to be loved. So one of the things parents can do when their child is seemingly misbehaving, the child may not even realize what's underneath it, but the parent can call over their child. Child, come here. Come here. And you sound stern while you're doing it. Come. And the closer they get, the calmer and more loving the parent gets. Come here, sweetheart. Come here. Sweetheart, I have no clue what's going on for you and why you're carrying on as you're carrying on. But I want you to know, I love you.
11: Aww.
12: And you bring
11: that
12: child.
11: I feel like you're talking to me right now. I'm liking it.
12: You bring that child into your arms. You give them a big squeeze. You give them a kiss on their neck or on the head. listen, I recognize there are some kids who are neuroatypical for whom that kind of touch, it doesn't work for them. So you have to know your child. And it could be just the verbal aspect of the message for that child. But for a neurotypical child, you know, you can grab their face and give them a kiss on the forehead and say, you're better than this, sweetheart.
11: Okay.
12: I love you.
11: I love it. And we're talking about repairing relationships when you've been at work too much and haven't been around. I get it. I want to talk about somebody who used to host an overnight radio show by the name of David Cooper. It's a friend of mine. In 2021 and 2022, I had this. It was my first radio job. I would work midnight to 4 on this show. I'd be amped after 4 a.m. I wouldn't get into bed until like 6. And I'd wake up at 2 p.m. And because it was my first job, I would start working on the evening show. And I'd work from 2 to midnight prepping the show, then midnight to 4 on the show, 4 to 6 amped up. I didn't see my girlfriend, Miranda. Sorry, this friend didn't see their girlfriend, Amanda, for like a year. And it caused a lot of, I don't know, turbulence in our relationship. When I left that job, I had the difficult work of making up for exhibiting horrible work-life balance. How do you recommend someone who's similar to me, where like they're in a situation where they haven't been around their family, and then all of a sudden they want to fix it, and maybe they've rearrange things at work to provide for that, or maybe they want to make changes. Where do you even begin?
12: So let me speak first to the partner's experience of that.
11: Yeah.
12: Okay. So they too, like that child, can be getting antsy, angry, upset, agitated. And it's not uncommon for us as adults in that emotional space to come across as angry and blaming. I've seen many parents and many couples, rather, in this scenario that you're describing. The message that the partner wants to provide isn't one of anger and blame. They need to look at their partner caringly, lovingly, and say, I know this job is important to you. I just want you to know I miss you. I just miss you.
11: I would get defensive when Amanda did that. She would be like, oh, I know this job is important to you, but I really want to spend time with you. I'm like, I can't. I got too much work.
12: Yeah. You know? And so the degree to which that partner can still show empathy, I get it. This is new to you.
11: Yeah.
12: I just want you to know that I miss you. I'm wondering if we can have a date.
11: And we did it. So expressing care when the partner isn't there because they're working too much?
12: When we bring anger, blame, and scorn, we take a problem and it's like bringing oil to a fire. We're energizing the conflict. When we bring concern and empathy and caring, we can extinguish that fire and make a more meaningful, caring relationship.
11: In radio, we're always trying to boil down what we talk about, whether it's an expert on a topic, maybe it's a medical issue, maybe it's an astronomy topic. We're always trying to boil it down to like, what's the soundbite for the listener? But what I like about this conversation with you is like, you're not giving people solutions to deal with improving their work-life balance because there kind of like often isn't one.
12: It's
11: deal with what you got, even if your work-life balance is terrible. I think that's the more honest conversation. I'm glad we're having it.
12: Absolutely. We are being realistic. This is 2026. Work-life balance has been thrown out the window, and now we have to cope with the impacts on family, on children, on loved ones.
11: And so the soundbite is how best to cope, not how to fix your life. Like, oh, you need that income. You need that job for a lot of people. I mean, maybe there are people out there who can quit their job. Maybe there's rich people who are workaholics who don't have to work that much. Fine. But that's almost nobody. Everyone's struggling.
12: So let me give you a metaphor, another way of thinking about facilitating the relationship. And that is by having islands of care.
11: Oh,
12: islands of care.
11: I like it.
12: and an island of care. It can be a date. It could be a hug and a kiss at the door, where rather than that, it kiss off, you know, yeah. It's a quick and you're out. It's you actually take a moment and embrace your partner. Take 3 extra seconds and hold them tightly. 3 seconds.
11: So rather than when your boss says you got to work late every night this week and tell your boss no and that gets you fired, instead focus on what little sort of islands of care that you have with your family and put good quality time there so that when your work-life balance is garbage, which inevitably it will be for a lot of people, that's where you put your focus. Is that what you're saying?
12: And you can do that with your kids. Quite frankly, I do that with my adult son and daughter-in-law. They both work from home. I can walk up to them from behind, kiss them on the top of their head, and leave. That's it.
11: I do that with my cat. Even when I'm locked in my, you know, my office all evening working on the show, and he's outside the door meowing, and if my girlfriend's not home, he's got nobody. But I, you know, I give my cat a little kiss because I know I'm busy and I know he wants to play and I can't.
12: It's that island of care, my friend.
11: Okay.
12: It's like when I look at you right now, because, you know, we're on video as we're chatting. Mm-hmm. And here's what I'm going to do. I'm going to squeeze you with my eyes. You ready? Here it comes.
11: All right. Gary Dierenfeld is a social worker and a therapist. That concludes Therapy Thursdays on a Wednesday. Coming up next, GLP-1 drugs, you know, like Ozempic, the so-called miracle drug for weight loss. It can have an effect on your sex drive. It can even cause ED. We'll tell you more about those side effects on the other side of the break.
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3: Global news at 10 o'clock. I'm Navi Ball. An Alberta judge has thrown out a separatist referendum petition, saying Premier Danielle Smith's government has a duty to consult with First Nations. The judge says Alberta's chief electoral officer never should have issued the petition. Smith called the decision, quote, anti-democratic, and says it will be appealed. A lawyer for the separatist group, Stay Free Alberta, says it also plans to appeal. Here at home, Premier Wab Kanu has revealed some more details about his aim of banning kids under 16 from using social media and AI chatbots. Kanu says the province is considering setting up a commissioner or regulator to enforce the proposed ban. He adds Manitoba is looking at its areas of jurisdiction, such as consumer protection.
4: There's been some reporting that some platforms appear to know that it's young kids using their product and tailor the algorithm to kids, not even preteens, like children. That seems like an unfair business practice.
3: Kanu says it could be next year before measures are in place because drafting the legislation will take some time. The federal government and some other provinces are also looking at the idea. NAP's Lisa Dwyer reports on the sentencing of another player in the overdose death of actor Matthew Perry.
5: A licensed drug addiction counselor who delivered the ketamine that killed Friends star Matthew Perry has been sentenced to 2 years in prison. Eric Fleming had pleaded guilty to distribution of ketamine, resulting in death. Fleming connected Perry with a drug dealer known as the Ketamine Queen, Jasmine Sanga. She was previously sentenced to 15 years in prison. Fleming cooperated with authorities and gave up Sanga, leading to his lighter sentence. Fleming is the fourth person sentenced out of five people who have pleaded guilty in Perry's death. I'm Lisa Dwyer.
3: Global News Time is 10:02. Checking in on the Boston Pizza Sports Desk, beginning with the NHL playoffs, as Colorado has now tied up their game with Minnesota at 3 goals apiece at the end of regulation. If Colorado wins this game, they'll head on to the Western Conference Final. In other news in the league, Toronto has fired coach Craig Berube after a last-place finish in the Atlantic Division this season. And New York Islanders defenseman Matthew Schaefer has been awarded the Calder Memorial Trophy as the NHL's top rookie. He's the youngest player to win the award and the first unanimous choice since Winnipeg Jets forward Timo Solani in 1993. Meanwhile, in the PWHL, the league expands to 11 teams with clubs in Hamilton and Las Vegas. The league's two newest franchises will join Detroit as expansion clubs next season, with the possibility of one more team yet to be announced. The league's third season will end with a Canadian champion for the first time as the Montreal Victoire and the Ottawa Charge kick off the best of five Walter Cup final tomorrow. And sticking with women's sports in the WNBA, the Toronto Tempo recorded their first ever win, beating Seattle 86-73. Marina Mabry recorded a game-high 26 points and had 4 steals for the Tempo. News on the hour on the half of Winter Breaks on 680 CJOB.
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3: Clear skies tonight with the south wind at 30 gusting to 50, a low of 13. Then tomorrow, a mix of sun and cloud, a 60% chance of showers with a risk of a thunderstorm, a south wind at 50 gusting to 70 in the morning, a high of 23. On Friday, a mix of sun and cloud and windy, a high of 21. And on Saturday, sunny, a high of 13.
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8: Coming up this hour on The Last Show, a tiny scratch, a flesh-eating fly, and a pet emergency that you really don't want to Google. The New World screwworm is moving north, and vets say awareness of the dangerous parasite matters. So that's what's coming up halfway through the hour, but let's dive in with our current topic. The miracle drug, or maybe not, of Ozempic. It's used for weight loss, and the class of drugs are called GLP-1 receptors, but I think a lot of people don't talk about the side effects or know about them. And one surprising one is lowered sex drive and erectile dysfunction. And we are here with Dr. Sohail Gandhi, the former president of the Ontario Medical Association, to go over Ozempic and why it might not be an amazing choice for everybody. Sohail, welcome to the show.
9: Oh, thank you for having me.
8: So I only know of Ozempic because like celebrities take it and my friends who take it, they all rave about it. But I think there's a lot there. And with such prevalence of use, I think it's important to talk about side effects.
9: Absolutely. So one thing to keep in mind is that there are actually three different compounds in this class of GLP-1 products. There's semaglutide, which is the Ozempic. There's tirzepatide, which probably works better. And it goes by a trade name called Mounjaro. And there's a third one that will be out next year, which will be even better still, called retatrutide, which you can get from a compounding pharmacy right now, so long as you have faith in the compounding pharmacy. And all of these drugs work in a combination of manners in the body. They're not really drugs. I don't really think of them as drugs per se, because they're not really a foreign product. They're made out of something called peptides, which all of us have. They're a very organic compound. And what they do is they tell your body to do certain things or to not do certain things, because they're basically a messenger to your body that tells your body, hey, listen, you're full, don't eat anymore, or food's going too fast through your gut, but let's slow it down. Or in some cases, they do affect the pleasure centers of the brain and can help your body feel more pleasure when there's less pleasure, when normally they'd be less, or the other way around, depending on the indication.
8: Now, changes to one's sex drive. I've never heard of this one, so I think it's important to talk about. I know when I was first introducing this a few moments ago, I said lowered sex drive, but that's not the whole story. It can have a wide range of effects on one's sex drive.
9: Exactly. And so, I always get a little bit cautious when we talk about a treatment that affects sex drive, because automatically you get a whole bunch of interesting people go to their doctors and ask for the treatment. I've prescribed a fair bit of medications in this class because I do work at a wellness clinic. I'm a medical director of a wellness clinic that does a lot of weight loss therapy. I can tell you that in my personal experience, matches the recently released study, which showed that actually about 50% of people have about some improvement actually in sexual satisfaction and sexual function. And that's multifactorial, because, you lose weight and you feel better about yourself, and you sort of, when you feel better about yourself, you tend to be more active and want things. And just the way society is right now, if you lose weight, you become more attractive by definition to potential partners. So actually about 50% of people find some improvement. A significant number find no change whatsoever. There is a small number of people in whom, yes, the sex drive does go down. And there's probably a combination of reasons for that. It's not so much just one thing that these class of drugs do. They tend to reduce circulation a little bit in some people to the clitoris or the penis, which is, you need blood flow to enjoy sex in those areas. The number happens to be about 1.4% in men. And usually those people who have decreased sex drive have significant other medical problems as well. They have significant diabetes or significant other health issues. For people who are generally fairly healthy, it tends to be a little bit, I stress, please don't run to your doctor asking for this to improve your sex life, but it tends to be a little bit better.
8: And there's this relatively low reported side effect, and I love the name of this, although the actual thing that it is kind of not that great, but anorgasmia, basically the inability to climax, the inability to orgasm. Is that something that I should be worried about if I were to take a GLP-1 receptor, or is that really a small minority of patients?
9: So it's a very small minority of patients. You shouldn't worry about it because that effect is reversible. So if God forbid you're in that, you know, approximately 1% of people whom that happens to, because as I said, the GLP treatments, they do affect the pleasure centers of your brain in different ways. And so if that does happen, thankfully that effect is reversible. So I would suggest you not be concerned about that and focus on the bigger picture of how much this medication can help you if taken properly.
8: Well, let's talk about that then. We don't necessarily have to stay on these sexual side effects. I guess ED would be in that same category. It's about 1%, not to worry about, similar to aorgasmia. But let's talk about some of the positives. I mean, why should folks be curious about taking this medication?
9: So, you know, unfortunately in North America, we have an obesity crisis right now. And, you know, these medications do help with weight loss. That's been proven for both of the ones that are commercially available, and certainly Recfurturide, the one that's coming next year, looks extremely promising and frankly better than the first two. So these treatments can help you lose weight. These treatments can help reduce the chance of your getting diabetes, much less, you know, if you have diabetes already, they'll obviously help with that condition as well. And so they do result in some significant benefit that way, which I think is very important. And again, I want to stress that probably for about 50% of people who take it, they will actually get better self-esteem simply by losing weight, and they'll feel better about themselves. So there's a tremendous psychological effect to taking these treatments, especially when you get the positive results. I do stress to people who take these treatments that the main side effect, I mean, we've talked about some of the rare side effects, but the main side effect is because of how the medication works. It slows down how fast food goes through your system. So when you swallow food, it goes into your food pipe and into your stomach and into your bowels. By slowing down that rate, it makes your stomach feel full all the time, which is why people don't eat, right? Mm-hmm. But the main side effects are related to that, because about 10, 15% of people will feel bloated. They'll feel like they're full all the time. They'll get nausea. And it's really important, if you're going to take this medication, to please, please, please make sure that before you start, you have a serving of fruit or vegetable with each and every single meal, because the fiber that you're taking during those meals will help counteract the chance that you're getting the main side effect with these treatments.
8: Now, I have one friend in particular who I won't name, but they are interested in taking it. And they're only, I don't know, they're interested in losing 5 or 10 pounds. They look fine to me. They're certainly not in the obese category. Is it a good drug to take if you're just interested in losing 5 or 10 pounds, or would that be a misuse?
9: I wouldn't give it to someone who only needed to lose 5 or 10 pounds myself. I think that, you know, if you're at that stage, because remember, even when you're taking this medication, you still have to do all the other stuff. You still have to eat properly. You still have to exercise regularly. You still have to make sure that you're getting whole foods instead of ultra-processed foods. Like, all of that stuff doesn't change, right? So I personally wouldn't give it to someone who only needed to lose 5 pounds, and I'd encourage them to sort of be more active. I think that, unfortunately, you see people who take it for reasons like that, and that, you know, it kind of takes off on social media. People take it before weddings and that sort of thing. And I really don't think that's a good use of these treatments.
8: And you see celebrities and influencers kind of either promoting or implying that kind of use case. And I think it's important to outline that that's not a great use case for these drugs, however good they may be. Sohail, I have enjoyed this chat. Thanks for coming on and talking about these GLP-1 drugs, their associated receptors and side effects. I appreciate you coming on the show.
9: I'm happy to be here. Thanks for having me.
8: Dr. Sohail Gandhi is the former president of the Ontario Medical Association. Coming up next, monkeys playing video games. 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
3: Clear skies tonight with the south wind at 30 gusting to 50, a low of 13. Then tomorrow, a mix of sun and cloud, a 60% chance of showers with a risk of a thunderstorm, a south wind at 50 gusting to 70 in the morning, a high of 23. On Friday, a mix of sun and cloud and windy, a high of 21. And on Saturday, sunny, a high of 13.
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8: Curiosity killed the cat. Oh, that's sad for the cat. 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We go to Japan, we talk about monkeys, and we do it with Cliff Redford, a doctor, a veterinarian. 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
24: Thanks, man. Thanks for having me.
8: Does being on this program, like, you're, like, reading medical journals or veterinary journals or whatever, get

0: And from it is from they're trying to do research regarding the value of curiosity and this sort of information seeking impulse that we have that is independent of extrinsic rewards, right? Like you do a lot of things because you're going to get some sort of reward and you know you're going to get that reward. Like talking to you, David, I get a reward of seeing your wonderful face and hearing your crisp, smooth voice.
1: Oh, so nice.
0: But the curiosity, like it's its own reward of finding out what is around the corner, just around the river bend, what is around that corner and finding that out ends up being its reward. So these group of scientists out of the Kyoto University Institute for the Evolutionary Origins of Human Behavior, also known as EHUB, printed a article in the Journal of iScience. And what they were doing is they decided to develop a video game that sparked the curiosity and engagement of animals that were going to be in laboratories or in zoos in hopes to sort of improve their quality of life. And they were incredibly surprised how well it worked with the macaque monkey. So the game is simple. Basically, there's a touch screen on a computer, and the monkey, there's like these two buttons on the touch screen.
2: Red and yellow. Yeah, I'm looking at it. Yeah.
0: Red and yellow, and there's like one button. The monkey realizes that if they press it, a little sort of puppet appears on the screen. But it appears in an area where they know it's predictable. They know where this little character is going to appear. And in the other button, it varies. They can't predict.
2: Unpredictable puppet button.
0: There you go. And what they found time and time again, and they basically switched it up and they had different sounds and all these different sort of characteristics so that they were trying their best to show that this was not just sort of a unique situation. Pretty much every single time, the monkeys went for the unpredictable button. And they were not getting any reward for it. And they actually found some monkeys were waiting and hitting the unpredictable button 100 times in a row, which means they got them addicted to playing video games.
2: But we're not so different from our cousins, the monkey.
0: We're not so different from our cousins, the monkey. And then I'm reading this article going, wait a minute, is this actually some sort of research that is going to be used for social media to keep us just doom scrolling and hitting the button like crazy? Who knows? I'd like to think I'm more wise and complicated than a macaque monkey, but let's be honest, we're not. But it was just this interesting, I find it very interesting about the behavior of primates. We are primates in that curiosity. Maybe it did kill the cat, but it kept us interested and kept us engaged. So
2: it may have been the process by which our brains got smarter. Is that how you describe it? Smarter brains?
0: Smarter brains, bigger brains, more developed, more evolution.
2: Like our curiosity, our ancestors that were slightly more curious had this advantage and then blah, blah, blah, blah, blah, blah, and that's what made us smart.
0: Yeah, and I mean, I think that curiosity of, again, finding out what's behind the next corner, sometimes it's a saber-toothed tiger, but other times it's a nice area to eat and a place where you can find berries and you never really know, right? So maybe unpredictability and our desire for finding out the answers is what has allowed us to become this amazing species dominating the planet that we currently are.
2: Some of us are kind of jerks, but yeah, on the whole, we're pretty cool.
0: I bet you there's some monkeys that are jerks too.
2: Yeah, didn't you see the one about the little monkey who got like ostracized? Didn't we talk about that on the show like a month ago or two?
0: That's right, he got ostracized and then they had to give him a toy and he was cuddling up with the toy and everyone thought it was really cute, but it was really like, no, this dude's been bullied to the point where he now has a robot friend.
2: Great.
0: Awesome.
2: That's honestly doesn't sound too different from humans.
0: Yeah, there you go.
2: Yeah, yeah. All right, let's talk the Macedonian Herman tortoise that is not doing so well.
0: It is not doing so well, and it should be, for all intents and purposes, it should be doing very, very well as a species in this one particular island, this Golemgrad Island on Lake Prespa in North Macedonia, is this perfect place for these.

0: giant tortoises because the weather is perfect for reptiles. They're surrounded by cliffs, not veterinarians like me. They're surrounded by tall cliffs. And so there's no predators. There's no boar. There's no rats. There's no dogs. And humans are not allowed to be there. So it should be this perfect environment. And when you go there, there's actually 50 tortoises per hectare. It is filled with tortoises. But something is putting them at risk for complete extinction within this island, this tiny little ecosystem. Any idea what it is, David? Did you do your homework?
1: I did, in the sense that I'm looking at the article right now and talking slowly, saying that I did while I read what they did. It's their behavior, their self-destructive behavior.
0: Specifically, the men's self-destructive,
1: classic,
0: possibly toxic,
1: classic
0: behavior. They're going through what is called demographic suicide.
1: Oh, no.
0: So demographic suicide is a, I guess, theoretical process, but is now being proven. It's a situation that happens generally in high-density populations, which this is, in which violent sexual behavior is so prevalent that it threatens the survival of the females. So on this island, there are 40 males for every one female.
1: And they're just beating the crap out of each other?
0: They're beating the crap out of the females.
1: Oh.
0: So apparently what is happening is the mating process of these tortoises is quite violent. And what happens is the males, they say they're being coercive. No, they're bullying. They're terrorizing these females. They bump into them like bumper cars. They bite them until they bleed.
1: Oh.
0: They sleep right beside them so that the female gets no rest, and the males, sometimes 3 to 8 at a time, will be harassing this female. She can't eat. She can't sleep. She's losing weight. She's losing the ability to produce eggs. Sometimes when they mate with her, they push her so hard, they knock her off the cliff.
1: And that's the end.
0: And that's the end.
1: And that's why so many males outnumber the females. This is horrific. Nature is horrific.
0: Nature is pretty horrific. And they're saying that basically in the next couple of decades, if this continues, no more females. And then the males will be alone mating with, attempting to mate with rocks. The males are so, they can't tell. They can't tell between a rock and a female, but they're going to be there for another 80 years without any females.
1: All right. Well, if you were planning on going to that Macedonian island where you're not allowed to go to visit the Hermann tortoises, you better get there in the next 80 years is the real takeaway for people at home on this story.
0: You better get there soon. And be nice to female tortoises, guys.
1: All right. When we come back, how to protect your pet from the new world screw worm. Great. I didn't even know that was a thing. Now I'm worried. When we come back, Cliff's either going to comfort us or horrify us, or maybe some combination of both. Dr. Cliff Redford is a veterinarian.
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2: 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The Last Show with David Cooper.
1: Dr. Cliff Redford is here. It is Vet Talk. It is Pet Talk. Are you worried about the new world, screwworm? You might have to be after hearing what Cliff has to say. Cliff, welcome in.
0: Thanks for having me. I'm not worried because I'm in Toronto and it's cooler here.
1: Okay, good.
0: But if you're in anywhere that's warmer, which there's a lot of places warmer than Toronto, pretty much two-thirds of the United States has to worry about this new world screwworm.
1: I've never heard of it.
0: Yeah.
1: So it's a screwworm that occurs in the new world.
0: Apparently.
1: Okay, well, okay.
0: Yeah, I mean, those are the scariest type of screwworms.
1: It's true.
0: It's the old world ones. No, that's not a problem. It's the new world ones.
1: Got it.
0: I thought there was a wall being built around the U.S. Isn't that going to keep these? Oh, wait, these things fly.
1: Oh,
0: that's right. That's the problem. They're coming up from the south, immigrating to the U.S. and causing problems with your dogs, your cats, your birds. They are indiscriminate screw worms. They will screw any animal and
1: they'll worm their way to do it.
0: All right. So what this is a type of parasite in the bot fly category. Mm. And these bot flies lay eggs in open wounds. And it only has to be like a pinpoint scratch. So especially dogs that spend a lot of time outside, less so cats because the way they clean themselves, though not impossible. What ends up happening is if your pet has the tiniest little scratch, maybe it had surgery and the stitches look great, but of course there's going to be some, you know, millimeter openings.
1: They also look great to a new world bot fly screwworm, whatever.
0: That's right. Yeah. And this bot fly lays up to 100 eggs.
15: So many eggs.
0: It's
15: rude.
0: On the wound, and depending upon temperature, and they do like warmer climates, something like 70 to 90 Fahrenheit, then these larvae within 12 hours hatch and feed on live flesh.
15: Oh, no.
0: And they create a nasty odor. They create infection. Obviously, they do a lot of damage. And they're coming to the U.S. They were seen back in 2016, but now parasitology experts are saying, get ready. This is probably the year that it's happening.
15: So never leave your house and never open your windows is the warning here?
0: Never open your windows, never leave your house, just listen to the last show. It will be the last show that you listen to.
15: Does it kill you, or it just creates gnarly wounds and possible complications from like infection?
0: Well, I mean, that can kill you.
15: But I mean, it doesn't like give you a disease. It's just the gnarly wound.
0: Correct. Yeah, so this is not a disease in the sense of once you get these worms off your pet, then they can heal.
15: They'll heal, yeah. Okay.
0: They can heal fine.
15: But if it doesn't heal, they can get it being a gnarly infection. That can kill them.
0: Yeah, I mean, it can be more than just infection. This is for those of you, put down your food and your coffee. this may not be pleasant. If your animal has had surgery, let's say a space surgery, they're going to find their way into the abdomen and they're going to eat organs. I mean, that's what's going to happen. So
15: is there a cure other than like getting them off with tweezers?
0: Not really. I mean, there are some anti-parasitic sprays that I've used a lot on my travels.
15: Can I get that at the pharmacy, Walgreens?
0: No. But I mean, you probably could get it some sort of farming co-op, because these screwworms, their favorite beast of burden are cattle.
15: Okay.
0: And you got to protect the cattle. So the farmers have this stuff. We call it silver spray or purple spray because it either looks silver or purple. But you basically want to check your pets regularly for wounds or injuries, clean the wounds or injuries properly, monitor the wounds, make sure everything's healing up fine, keep them up to date on veterinarian care. Of course, I got to keep my veterinarian brothers and sisters working. And if you notice a poor healing wound, unusual swelling, an unusual funky kind of sweet odor, your dog or cat or hamster may be infected with screwworms.
15: Okay, thanks for the heads up. Cliff, our last story. You're going to give somebody out there marriage advice. This comes from the famous Dear Abby column, but we're going to call it Dear Cliffy. It starts like this. Dear Cliffy, my husband refuses to let me get a new cat. Dun, dun, dun.
0: Now what?
15: Now what?
0: Now what? And I don't agree with Abby in this at all. So this is a situation where it's an older woman. She is retired due to medical reasons. She is homebound. She had a cat named Miss Kitty for 22 years who was her companion.
15: It's an old cat.
0: And her cat, Miss Kitty, has been gone for 12 years. And she's lonely. She's lonely. She's depressed. She has no reason to get out of the house. So she's asked her husband, who's also now retired. She says, I want to get another cat. But he says, we've done this already. And he says, no. He says, she talks about how she has explained to him, reminded him that she has supported him in all of his hobbies, every single one he has ever engaged in with no complaint, and that she feels alone and she wants to get this cat. And that although it sounds like she has some physical limitations and challenges, she's saying, I can get things delivered. He doesn't have to do anything. I can get self-cleaning litter boxes. The cat can live in the room with us, so he'll always be around when he goes out and does whatever he's doing. But he says no. Now, and she says, is my husband being stubborn? And Abby says, your husband isn't stubborn. He's selfish.
15: Wow.
0: Wow. And she basically says loneliness and depression are serious and you don't need that anymore because you're suffering, and maybe you should get your doctor to explain to your husband the importance of it. Abby, no, this is not right. We're not talking about a hobby where she wants to pick up a video game like the macaques from the earlier segment. This is an animal that is coming into a home that Sounds like it's going to break up. It's going to be a broken home when this kitty cat comes in. Miss Kitty is going to cause a divorce, and that's not fair on the cat. And I'm sorry, it's not fair on the husband. If it was the wife, it wouldn't be any different. Both members of the family have to agree to be getting a pet.
15: You're approaching this like a vet, like a whole household needs to agree.
0: Unbelievable.
15: And I'm with you, but I'm kind of with Abby. I think the thing that needs to change is the husband's attitude, you know? And until he does change that attitude, I agree they shouldn't get a pet. But I think this is more like a relationship problem. As long as the husband doesn't want it, they should not get a cat. I agree with you. But the husband should maybe rethink his position here. Like, why doesn't he want it?
0: Yeah, I mean, yeah, we don't know, right? We don't know if he just, maybe he just doesn't like cats. And he put up with Miss Kitty for 22 years and couldn't believe that she was living that long. How good was that veterinarian, eh? But yeah, they need to, it sounds like they need to go to counseling for many more other issues than just whether or not they're going to have a cat. And surprise, surprise, emailing into a newspaper is just not enough. They need to come on to a podcast.
15: They do.
0: And have it out. That's what they need.
15: With qualified veterinarian and amateur therapist, unlicensed, Cliff Redford.
0: You'd be amazed how many times I do have to deal with sort of marriage issues.
15: Yeah.
0: In my clinic.
15: The pet's a focal point for the marriage issues.
0: The pet's a focal point, and it's often one family member wants to proceed with that $5,000 surgery and the other one doesn't. And I'm going to side on the animal because that's why I'm making the recommendation. But I can't ignore that other conversation, right? It is a joint parenting of this pet. So I'm sorry, Abby, you're wrong in this situation. Maybe the husband's being selfish. I don't know. But until that gets fixed, and maybe it's not going to get fixed, he has the right to his feelings, the cat has to stay away.
15: You heard it here first. Dear Cliffy, don't bring a pet into a house where one or more of the primary people who live there, not kids, forget about kids, doesn't want the pet.
0: Who cares about kids?
15: All right, who cares about kids? You heard it here first. Cliff is a veterinarian. His name is Dr. Cliff Redford, in case you're wondering. Cliff, thanks for being here.
0: Thanks, man.
15: Just ahead, what if the real threat to your relationship's romance isn't boredom, stress, or fighting, but the laundry basket? A new study looks at chores, your desire, and what happens when someone in the house does a little more than the other.
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24: 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Weather.
25: A low of 13 tonight with clear skies and a south wind at 30 gusting to 50. Then tomorrow, a high of 23 degrees with a mix of sun and cloud, a 60% chance of showers alongside a risk of a thunderstorm, and a south wind at 50 clicks gusting to 70 in the morning. On Friday, a high of 21 and a mix of sun and cloud, and on Saturday, a high of 13 with sunshine.
26: 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This is The Last Show with David Cooper.
15: What if the least romantic thing in your relationship is the imbalance of who does the household labor? Well, new research looks at chores, gender expectations, and how the everyday division of labor in your house might shape your desire. I am here with Alexandra Liepman, who's a clinical psychology researcher at the University of Colorado Boulder, who's researched this. Alexandra, welcome to the show.
27: Thank you. Thank you so much for having me.
15: So one of the terms that came up when I was reading about your study is benevolent sexism. And I think for most people, they would think, wait, how can sexism be benevolent? How can it be a maybe good thing? What does that mean in plain English?
27: Yeah, that's a term I think a lot of people get confused by. And so, yeah, there are two types of sexism, and we often classify them as different types. So benevolent sexism is basically the belief that women should be cherished, protected, and provided for by men, but really for them taking on this more caregiving and homemaker role. And then we have the second form of sexism called hostile sexism. And this is really, you know, what people tend to think about when they're talking about sexism. So really these beliefs that women who defy men's power should be punished, and really these misogynistic views. And so these two types of sexism are really highly correlated. So people who believe these more benevolent views often also believe these more hostile views. So they definitely go together.
15: Let's get to the headline here, because it sounds almost, I don't know, dangerously simple that household chores can affect desire. They can affect a couple's sex life. What were you really trying to understand here when you did your study?
27: So we know that, you know, in men-woman relationships, so mixed gender relationships, women are often taking on a lot of the household chores. They're tending to be doing more of it, especially compared to their partner. And we also know that women often tend to report lower sexual desire in long-term relationships with men. And so a lot of the research has really looked at more of these biological factors like hormones or personal factors like stress. And a lot less work has really looked on these more nuanced approach to gender inequities and how that's playing out in a relationship. And so we really wondered, you know, diving into these mixed gender relationships, whether one way that women might be reporting lower sexual desire is potentially when they're doing more of the household labor. But again, as you're saying, it's not just a simple story. It really depended on, you know, women's own gender beliefs, which we can talk about a little bit later.
15: Yeah, interesting. Okay, and what were the basic findings there? In households where women had to do the lion's share of the work, was there less desire there, or was it more complicated than that?
27: Yeah. So the link between doing household chores and sexual desire really depended on gender and also depended on women's gender beliefs. And so here, for women who endorsed less benevolent sexism, meaning they really endorsed more of these egalitarian gender roles, when these women were doing more of the household chores compared to their partner, they were reporting lower sexual desire for their partner. But when they were equally sharing the household chores, they were actually reporting the highest levels of sexual desire for their partner. But in contrast, for women who endorse more of these benevolent sexism views, so more of these traditional gender roles, when they were doing more of the household labor, they weren't reporting lower sexual desire. So it really seems that this association between household chores and sexual desire really depends on women's own gender beliefs.
15: How do you interpret something like that? It sounds, maybe not disappointing is the word I'd look for here, but it's interesting to me that these views can shape like division of labor and how a couple should structure their lives. How would you interpret something like that?
27: Yeah, that's something we've definitely thought a lot about. And so I think when women are wanting equity in their relationship and, you know, their partner's just not contributing the way that they want to be and they're really taking on all this burden, it would make sense, I think, a lot that, you know, they might see their partner less sexually. They might want to have less sex with them. Versus for women who do hold these more traditional beliefs, I think if their relationship is playing out in the way that they expect it to, that might not be as associated to how they're sexually perceiving and viewing their partner. But something really important to note is that even though women who endorse these more traditional gender beliefs, and even though they're not reporting lower sexual desire when they are doing more of this household labor, there's a lot of work showing that they do tend to experience pretty significant costs in their careers and personal lives, like lower career competence and advancement. So they are still experiencing some costs, they just are elsewhere.
15: Interesting. Would you say that for couples who have more kind of equal view on gender roles, that chores are sexy? I'm looking for at least the fun headline here.
27: Yeah, that's a good point. I think maybe these couples have probably had open and honest conversations about household chores. Again, we didn't really assess this in our study, so we don't know exactly what's going on. And that's something we really want to dive into more. But, you know, they might be having more conversations about this. And so we're not sure.
15: Now, what would be some of the reasons for this? What would be, let's take the example where it's a couple that holds more kind of equitable views of the genders. Why would the desire drop if the women had to do a majority of the chores versus not?
27: Yeah. And so again, our study, we didn't assess this potential reason why this is going on, but we do have some thoughts. So the first thought could be, again, because what they're doing, you know, is really that their perception and wanting equity in their relationship is being violated. So their relationship is not living up to what they want. And that can, you know, potentially build resentment. We don't think that it's likely, it can be, there might be multiple factors, but we are less thinking that it's fatigue or exhaustion because we didn't find that doing more of the household labor was linked to sexual desire overall. It really depended on women's beliefs. So we think that it's more something cognitive that's going on, something about these expectations being violated. But we definitely need a lot more research here.
15: Do certain types of chores or household labors affect this more? Like, I'm thinking of ones that you might categorize more as emotional labor, like managing the household budget or parenting stuff, which is a little more heavier than, say, yeah, I don't know, smaller things like keeping the pantry stocked.
27: Yeah, so we did look at the individual types of chores, so these subsets, and we did find that when women were doing more cleaning, regardless of their gender beliefs, they were reporting lower sexual desire for their partner. Also, when they were doing more childcare, they were also reporting lower sexual desire and also more financial tasks. So we do find that there is this subset. And then also mothers who are doing more of the overall household chores are reporting lower sexual desire. So parents should really seem to be especially mindful of, you know, what's going on after raising children for sexual desire.
15: There's a bit of a tangent here. I always hear this phrase amongst men. It's like, just tell me what to do and I'll do it. They think they do an equal amount of labor as the partner. And maybe on paper they do, but the woman in the relationship has to like tell the man to take care of the kid, take the kid to school, do the financial planning stuff. And so this kind of emotional labor, the labor of actually like tracking it all and scheduling it all and making sure it gets done, even though the chores themselves are equal, falls on the woman. Does your research go into that kind of labor, this emotional labor?
27: Yeah. So part of the questions that we used to assess just household chores did include things like that. So managing the social calendar, calling banks to talk to them about just administrative things. So some of the stuff that's more behind the scenes that women are often taking on. And again, you're talking a lot about emotional labor. There are components that we assessed in our research, and there's a lot of other research looking at emotional labor and how it is kind of hidden from what we can really see, but it does have pretty big effects.
15: For couples listening who are knowing that in the other room is a sink full of dishes, what should they take from your study to make sure that it doesn't turn into like a courtroom drama, litigating every chore that got done and who should actually do the dishes?
27: Yeah, I think here really couples should take away that it's not just the dishes, it's not just the laundry, you know, it has associations with sex lives and with relationships. And so I think couples should really be having honest conversations about their expectations about gender roles, about their expectations about how household chores should be divided, and really sitting down and communicating this. I think also women who are struggling with, you know, taking on the bulk of the household chores, who don't want to be, really sitting down and, you know, trying to divide up what's going on, how we can get somewhere a little bit more equal, especially if they endorse more egalitarian views. And again, we need a lot more research on this area, but I think just having that conversation and knowing that this does have implications for your sex life really does matter.
15: Alexandra Liebman is a clinical psychology researcher at the University of Colorado Boulder. Alexandra, I've enjoyed the chat. Thanks.
27: Thank you.
15: That's a wrap on the show. That's a wrap on the night. Thanks for tuning in to The Last Show. If you've got feedback for us, send me an email. I'll probably respond. 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
16: From the National Newsroom of the Canadian Press, I'm Rob Westgate. An Alberta judge threw out a separatist referendum petition saying Premier Danielle Smith's government had a duty to consult with First Nations. Justice Shana Leonard also said Alberta's chief electoral officer should never have issued the petition. Smith told reporters that the changes her government made to the process were meant to make it more permissible. She also questioned Leonard's ruling on the duty to consult.
18: It's very clear on a project basis what that looks like and what the end result would be. This is not clear. And so that's why we think it may be incorrect in law and why we'll be appealing it.
16: Stay Free Alberta handed in its petition last week, boasting that it had nearly 302,000 names, well above the 178,000 requirement. The CEO at ATCO says she does not share the same concerns other business leaders have expressed about what an increase in the industrial carbon price would mean for Canada's competitiveness. Nancy Southern says it will be an adjustment, but Canada's energy sector is up to the challenge.
28: None of us want to have additional tax imposed on us. However, we, and especially our Canadian oil industry, has been extraordinarily innovative.
16: Southern imagines a scenario where Canada is a world leader in carbon capture technology and clean fuels are in high global demand by 2040. Ontario's education minister, Paul Calandra, has denied a request to overturn a Catholic school board's decision not to fly the pride flag, saying he cannot interfere with denominational issues, even in boards under supervision.
29: Trustees at the Dufferin Peel Catholic District School Board voted 2 years ago against allowing flags marking pride and other events. The board is now one of eight under provincial supervision, and last fall, Calandra directed it to change its flag policy to fly orange flags on the National Day of Truth and Reconciliation. But Calandra says the orange flags were not a denominational issue, and all he can do on the pride flag is direct the trustees to meet and reconsider their decision. Allison Jones, The Canadian Press, Toronto.
16: Former Mountie William Miker has been found not guilty of acting on behalf of the Chinese government. BC Supreme Court Justice Martha Devlin says she has doubts about the nature and extent of Miker's actions, adding that the Crown failed to prove beyond a reasonable doubt that he had committed any of the alleged acts. The Crown had accused the former RCMP officer of acting as a proxy for Beijing in a plan to coerce a multimillionaire to return to China to face fraud charges. And finally, overseas, where U.S. President Donald Trump has kicked off the busiest portion of his 3-day visit to China. But it is a trip that may end up focusing more on pageantry and symbolism than any major bilateral breakthroughs. He was meeting with Chinese President Xi Jinping at the Great Hall of the People. They planned a formal bilateral discussion and later a state banquet. This is the Canadian Press. In sports, outfielder Dalton Varsho hit a walk-off grand slam in the 10th inning to rally the Toronto Blue Jays to a 5-3 victory over the Tampa Bay Rays. The visitors led 3-1 heading into the bottom of the 10th on a pair of RBI singles. The Blue Jays avoided a sweep at home by taking the third game of the set. Onto the ice now, where Vegas Golden Knights defenseman Brady McNabb has been suspended for tomorrow's Game 6 of a second-round playoff series against the Anaheim Ducks. He laid a late hit on Anaheim's Ryan Poehling, which injured the Ducks' center. Vegas leads the best-of-seven series 3-2. The expansion Toronto Tempo has clinched their first WNBA win. The Tempo downing the visiting Seattle Storm 86-73. Marina Mabry scored a game-high 26 points and had 4 steals for the Tempo. And finally, retired Canadian curler Brad Gushue has taken over a job as High Performance Director of U.S. Curling. From the Canadian Press, I'm Rob Westgate.
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17: So you guys are polar bear lovers?
19: Oh, yeah.
17: We call this area the seal TV because that
19: big window.
17: Yeah, storm spent
3: a trip to the zoo to hang out with the polar bears.
20: That's so neat.
19: Work is what we call seal hunting underwater. So the seals could not care less that the bears are in the pool. They know that they're safe.
3: Jackie Enberg is a curator at the zoo. She knows these bears well.
19: And the bears are very interested. You can see him at that window. He's watching for the seals, and he's seal hunting. From
20: just
19: the
20: in case a trap door would mysteriously
19: well,
20: open.
19: Know, right? Yeah, yeah. They never give up. So we are underneath the pool for the bears. We have about 4 different pools that the bears can be in, and this is the pool in the ice, the sea ice passage at Gateway to the Arctic. So you can walk underneath polar bears and also view seals.
20: Do they kind of know we're here, and do they like the fact that we're here?
19: That's a great question. My answer is yeah, they definitely know you're here. So they will react differently to staff that they know, and also to maybe small children that are running by. So sometimes they're ignoring the public that are in here, but if you can catch their eye, like myself, for example, I've worked with them for many, many years since they first came into care as rescue cubs, and they know me. So sometimes they will react and come and say hello at the glass.
20: Your children.
19: I do have a human child, but yeah, the animals at the zoo, as caregivers, we get to know them intimately. We spend hours and hours with them every week, and you really get to know them, and they in turn get to know you.
21: Let me summarize 20 years in one sentence. They're super, super cool.
3: Stefan Peterson is Director of Conservation and Research at Assiniboine Park Conservancy. One of the projects they're looking at is how polar bears are aging in Churchill and at the center.
21: We're right at the beginning, but there's been this cool blossoming of genetic techniques right now called epigenetic markers of aging, where you can look and see if an individual is aging faster or slower than you would expect. So they do it for humans. We have lots of humans, and we have it. It's quite dialed in. There is a recent paper that looked at bears in the wild and showed that bears now are aging faster than they did earlier, like in the 80s when it was the glory days in Hudson's Bay. We're just starting to look at that as a tool for animal welfare.
20: All right, so we're hypothesizing here somewhat, but I look at a bear's life, a human's life in stress. Stress ages you. There is more stress on a bear, on a polar bear in the wild now.
21: Yeah,
20: therefore,
21: I mean,
20: aging.
21: That's the hypothesis, right? You know, sea ice is changing, things are more variable, we have more anthropogenic kind of activity in the north. We think that that's exactly it, and the work on wild bears does seem to suggest that in western Hudson's Bay polar bears, yeah.
20: So is this a good experiment because you've got the control here of an atmosphere where you would imagine the stresses that polar bears are under here are different,
21: yeah,
20: because they don't have to worry about food, they don't have to worry about companionship, there are other worries, I'm sure,
21: yeah,
20: versus in the wild.
21: Yeah, I mean, that's the million-dollar question that we're trying to figure out. So early days, but we hope it's like a really great tool that we can ask that exact question and then you know, take whatever action we need to with that information.
3: Not to say captivity at the zoo doesn't have its stresses, but I remember seeing the bears here as a kid at the zoo. And now with this exhibit, the polar bears don't just have a house. They have a home.
2: When I've been here, these bears look happy. They absolutely look happy. And that must give you a sense of joy, because there was a time, I remember being here as a kid before all this was built, where they didn't look happy.
19: I couldn't agree more. I've been at the zoo for almost 25 years, and I've seen such a change in the zoo since I started. And to work with the bears back in the old bear range before we did the renovations for the Cub Care Center, it's like night and day. It's such a different atmosphere here that we have for all of the animals in the zoo. Really upping our standards of animal care, lots of enrichment and training opportunities, which increases their welfare and their sense of joy, really.
3: And this is a great time to see the polar bears, either inside or out.
19: So we have a group of five living over here at the Journey to Churchill exhibit, three males and two females. And then we have a single bear that lives over at the LIPBCC or the Cub Care Center. She's not a cub anymore. She's an adult female, but she is thriving as a single female on her own. Casca, who is our oldest female, she is 13 this year, and she's spunky. She's unlike any other female we've seen or gotten to know. She's very spunky. She's got no problem holding her own in the pool with the adult male bears, being the only, she'll be in the pool with all three male bears, no problem. And if they give her any kind of action, she gives it right back.
2: You taught her that.
19: Well, she's
2: modeled that behavior.
19: And she's been, since she was a cub, she has definitely been our bear to swim at a party. We call them pool parties. And she'll come, it's up to them if they want to come to a pool party, and she is almost always there.
3: Speaking with experts in Churchill, they told me the polar bears are stressed, and they're coping, not necessarily adapting.
21: Polar bears are behaviorally really adaptable. They can learn new things just like you and I. They can exploit resources. We've seen that in like Svalbard, where they're eating more these little Svalbard reindeers, which, you know, poor little reindeers, they never had to deal with that before. It's got to be a shock. So they really have a lot of flexibility, but ultimately they're ice bears, and they really need those seals as resources, because it's so high in fat. They're like, you know, all they would really want to eat is fat in the wild. And when they lose that, or that becomes less accessible, then body condition declines and then reproduction fails. So we see some really great behavioral ways of coping and getting through, but long term and big picture, we have a lot of concerns.
2: This worries you, doesn't it?
21: It does. Yeah, I feel like I'm pretty lucky in having a position and working in a place where not only can we do science that's helping, but we can also communicate kind of messages broadly with all our visitors and to the wider public and get people to care and then take action.
3: In talking with the folks here, these bears have personalities. And they have stories about those personalities.
19: I already told you a little bit about Casca, but Storm is our oldest male. He's 15 this year. And he was a little older when he came into care, so he had already left his mom. But he came into care with a unique story. He did come into contact with a person up in Churchill. So he's a very famous bear. A lot of people know his story. And due to that, he would have not survived. He would have been harmed to himself or to humans. And the town and the person that he bit all rallied to bring him to our zoo. And he came in and he's done extremely well. And he's been an amazing teacher to the other bears, the cubs, as they get to know. Usually when we've had cubs come into care, there's been another cub. So they get to meet another cub. So that's unique, because their mom, they wouldn't do that with their mom. And then once they have a little unit unit, a two-cub unit, then they meet a bigger bear. And when they meet the big group over here at Journey to Churchill, when they meet that big group, Storm is such a great teacher of bear behavior that they may not... Bear behavior here at our zoo. So it's very unique what happens here.
4: But so there's etiquette and protocol.
19: Yeah, definitely. If there's a vocalization or a little... disagreement going on between bears, Storm is the first one to come in, and sometimes just his presence, just him walking in or standing up, can stop the argument between the two bears. It's really neat. We call him a referee. He's like the lifeguard on the side of the pool sometimes. Yeah, he's a great bear.
3: Assiniboinepark.ca for more information. Coming up, a survey of cancer in our country and in our backyard. Cancers that affect women, men, and children.
5: We are finding cancers earlier and that our treatments are more effective.
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5: How do we prevent it or find it early, which we're still learning about? 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
3: 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This is Newsnight.
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31: Sunny days, cool breezes, rain showers, and so much more. 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
0: Clear skies tonight with the south wind at 30 gusting to 50, a low of 13. Then tomorrow, a mix of sun and cloud, a 60% chance of showers with a risk of a thunderstorm, a south wind at 50 gusting to 70 in the morning, a high of 23. On Friday, a mix of sun and cloud and windy, a high of 21. And on Saturday, sunny, a high of 13.
3: Richard Kluche with you on 680 CJOB. This year, an estimated 254,000 people in Canada will be diagnosed with cancer. Just under 88,000 will die from it. While overall incidence and mortality rates are expected to decline due to improved prevention and treatment, the total number of cases is rising because of our growing and aging population. Cancer remains the leading cause of death, accounting for roughly 1 in 4 deaths. Prevention and early detection remain key. Cancer Care Manitoba is getting set to announce and activate a slate of screening programs aimed at early detection of cancer. Breast screening starting at age 45, a low-dose CT scan targeted at those of high risk of lung cancer, and the next generation of cervical cancer screening. And while more and more cancers can and are cured, there are cancers appearing in some at an earlier age, more difficult to detect, and the challenge and opportunity of biomarker investigations. It's opening up the next generation of treatment.
5: Just over 8,000 Manitobans to be diagnosed with cancer.
3: Dr. Donna Turner is Vice President and Chief Population
5: Diagnosed with cancer.
3: Dr. Donna Turner is Vice President and Chief Population Oncology at Cancer Care Manitoba.
5: The aging population.

0: cancer. Obviously, except for prostate cancer, women can get those cancers. And when we look at the most common cancer for women, breast cancer is still number one, and it is followed by lung and colorectal cancer.
1: And early detection, essential.
0: Screening is targeted to look at women age 45 plus who are at what we call average risk, so not really strong family history, but average risk, and we have people come every 2 years. And the science has shown that we can actually reduce the death due to breast cancer by screening, and we are seeing that. So it's a really good news story with breast cancer. A population-based program with a good screening test that is actually being part of reducing it. The other piece is that women are also, there's been a good lobby, a good voice for breast cancer. And so I think women are also sensitive to understanding what's normal for their bodies and are acting quickly if something isn't right for them.
2: Are we getting better at the timely screening? Because it has been a challenge on the system.
0: It has been. And, you know, we are ramping up our program for sure. We are very busy, but we are accepting our appointments in the next couple of months. Of course, remembering this is a well-person program. And so it's really important for people to know that, yeah, we are getting timely, but we are also expanding and hiring lots of new staff as we go.
2: A breast cancer diagnosis is not a death sentence, is it?
0: That's right. So one of the things that's really been a good news story, and when you look at the report that just came out, it really talks about how death due to breast cancer is declining quite rapidly. And this has to do with the fact that we are finding cancers earlier and that our treatments are more effective. So that's really good news. Huge kudos to the groups that are advocating for breast cancer, because I think that's one of the reasons where there's research that's been done that's enabled us to understand the things that might cause breast cancer and also the things that we can do to find it early and then effective treatments.
1: Turner says 80% of breast cancers are found early when they're small. And of course, both men and women get colorectal and lung cancers.
0: When we talk about cancer risk factors, and smoking and lung cancer is a great example, the risk factors that we have today are going signaling what the cancers are in the future. So when we look at the cancers of today, we have to look back to what the risk factors were. So for lung cancer and women being diagnosed with lung cancer, so now very comparable numbers of women and men getting diagnosed with lung cancer. But we're starting to see those numbers decline because we are starting to see that 20 or 30 years ago, smoking cessation became a thing instead of taking up smoking. So really great news to see that we're turning the corner in terms of lung cancer.
1: Dr. Donna Turner from Cancer Care Manitoba is with us on 680 CJOB.
2: Concerns about vaping, though?
0: Yeah, big concerns about vaping because, you know, we really had been feeling we had done as a society, as a healthcare system, as a social system, had done such a great job of leading away from a nicotine dependent generation, and, you know, really decreasing smoking rates from what was, you know, 50% in some parts of Canada in the 50s and 60s to now in Manitoba less than 15%. And so really seeing that was good. But vaping is unfortunately opening a window of opportunity to generate another generation of...
2: Dr. Turner, it's exploded.
0: It has, yeah.
1: Where's Cancer Care Manitoba in screening for lung cancer?
0: We've been planning for the introduction of a lung cancer screening program. Right now, Cancer Care Manitoba offers three other screening programs: breast check, cervix check, colon check. And so the baby on the way is lung check. We have been doing a lot of planning for that. This will involve low-dose CT scans for people with very high smoking history and risk factors for that. So we're putting the pieces in place. We need to implement some IT systems to manage that, including some really cool software for radiologists to look at images.
2: And we have to emphasize that this isn't cheap. There needs to be a certain number of expenditures allocated for this.
0: That's right. So one of the things that we always are thinking about is that, you know, this is going to be an investment in the healthcare system in this regard. So we do are aware that funding is going to be a significant element to this. The good news is that we know that we are doing almost the same number of low-dose chest CT scans that we would actually be doing for screening. We need only a very

0: few more. But right now we're focused maybe a little bit on the wrong population. And so we really just want to reorient this. But there's still going to be an investment because smoking cessation will be part of it for those that join, as well as making sure that the right people are getting screened.
1: With Dr. Donna Turner of Cancer Care Manitoba, Richard Kluche reporting on 680 CJOB, we should take a moment and talk specifically about some of the cancers that you are seeing in women, and one in particular that you've seen an increase.
0: Cancer of the uterus, which has been starting to emerge as an area that we're seeing more, more women diagnosed with. We are concerned about cervical cancer, which has been, we have all the tools in the toolkit to actually eliminate this cancer internationally. And internationally, we're seeing that we're not, it's not declining anymore. So that's a concern. And then thirdly, there are cancers like ovarian cancer, which also are a part of the landscape. It's a challenging cancer for us to treat.
2: And to diagnose, is it not?
0: That's right. Ovarian cancer is interesting. It tends to have very sort of vague symptoms. And I think, again, this is a place where women need to understand what's right for them. But things like, you know, fatigue and bloating, those are things that might cause somebody to go and get those things checked out. Unfortunately, we don't have a screening test for ovarian cancer or uterine cancer. Really, cervical cancer is the one where we have a good screening test for. So we need to spend some more time focusing on these other cancers like we have for breast so we can see the same wins.
2: Well, and on cervical cancer, we have means of preventing it.
0: We do. And, you know, the HPV vaccine, which was introduced for school-age kids around 2007, 2009 in that area in Canada, has been a real game changer. Those girls, now young women, are in their mid-20s. So one of the things that we've noticed with our cervical cancer rates is the increase in rates is actually not in those groups that were vaccinated. They're in the older women. So a real shout out to older women to remember that you still need to have a cervical cancer screen. Right now, a Pap test, maybe one day an HPV test.
1: Dr. Donna Turner of Cancer Care Manitoba is with us on 680 CJOB. Prime Minister Mark Carney expected to announce his long-awaited clean electricity strategy on Thursday. A new report finds confusion over grocery store labels is contributing to Canada's massive food waste problem. Manitoba's Chief Justice has ruled the provincial and federal governments have interfered in First Nations' right to govern child welfare matters. RCMP and the Interlake investigating after human remains were discovered near Riverton. An arrest has been made following the death in St. Anne of Cameron Hewley. A 46-year-old has been charged with manslaughter. And 21 loaded guns seized from an apartment in Central Park. As we continue on 680 CJOB, cancer and men. 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
1: Richard Kluche with you on 680 CJOB. We continue our conversation about cancer with epidemiologist Dr. Donna Turner of Cancer Care Manitoba. In a moment, the methods revolutionizing diagnosis and tailor-made treatments, real personalized medicine. We will also touch on children and cancer, thankfully much rarer. And after focusing on women, we turn now to cancer and men.
0: Top of the list for Manitoba as a whole province, we expect about just over 1,000 men, 1,050, to be diagnosed with prostate cancer this year.
1: This is Newsnight.
0: It is the leading cancer what we see, followed by lung and colorectal cancer for men that we're expecting this year. So prostate cancer is something that we are very much keeping an eye on. It's a bit of a puzzle for us because we know that as men age, the chances that they will technically have prostate cancer goes up very high. But the tricky part is that it may be a prostate cancer that actually just sits there. It actually doesn't lead to end someone's life. The challenge that we have right now is that we don't have really good markers, biomarkers of which cancer is going to take off and which one is going to sit. And so it, there is a lot of conversation that men have to have with their healthcare providers. If you have symptoms for prostate cancer, that is a key driver.
1: What are the symptoms?
0: So one of the things that people need to think about are troubles with your prostate, troubles with urination, discomfort in the prostate area, in the groin area. And I think, you know, most men will get checked out for that when they go and see their primary care provider. But it is challenging for some men. There is some scientific evidence that black men may be at higher risk due to genetic factors and family history. By family history, we mean somebody with, there are a number of people in one's family where prostate cancer is diagnosed at a very young age, so under the age of 40. So it's really like if somebody's developed prostate cancer in their 80s, that's almost expected by the science. If there are a lot of people who are diagnosed at a young age in your family, that's a really good thing to take to your healthcare provider.
1: You brought up biomarkers. Let's take a moment here and explain what biomarkers are, because it is revolutionizing the science of cancer.
0: Biomarkers are really helping us to understand that cancer, which we already know is more than 200 different diseases. So, for example, prostate cancer is different than colorectal cancer. It's different than lung cancer. They're all different. But even within one particular kind of cancer, what we're finding is that if a cancer cell has certain markers on it, it might mean that it's more amenable to certain kinds of treatment or maybe more resistant to those kinds, other kinds of treatment. It also tells us something about the trajectory or the where we think that the cancer is going to go. Is it going to be slow growing or is it actually going to accelerate and spread? And though this is an area, we learn something every day.
1: So do we get to a point, though, when there is a suspicion of cancer, we're going after the biomarkers and we identify the biomarkers and we can tailor make the medicine to be able to treat your cancer based on your biomarker makeup?
0: Yes, that's right. And so that is the real, as we start talking about cancer being now all these different diseases, it almost becomes individualized medicine. And so sometimes you'll hear this called personalized medicine or stratified medicine. But the idea is that we are starting to move as a field of cancer in terms of understanding that for treatment, it is becomes very much independent on the person, what their genetic makeup is and what their tumor's genetic makeup, because tumors, of course, are normal cells that have kind of gone rogue and developed a bit of a mind of their own. And it's us being able to understand what those things are on that tumor and for that person that actually make them a candidate for specific kinds of treatments.
1: Dr. Donna Turner with us on 680 CJOB. Richard Kluche reporting. Earlier we spoke about lung cancer, but we should touch on colorectal cancer here. And again, there's screening, is there not?
0: That's right. So colorectal cancer screening is still, we're still seeing it as one of the more common causes of or types of cancer. And certainly it is amongst the top two. It is number two in terms of causes of cancer death. So lung cancer is the most common reason for cancer death, whereas colorectal is second. But the great news is we know a lot more about colorectal cancer than we used to, not the least of which is that we can use fecal testing in order for us to be able to
1: get your poop test, people.
0: That's right. So the new test that we have introduced a couple of years ago is called the fecal immunochemical test, or FIT. And it, what's great about it is it comes to you in the mail. If you mail colon check and you're between the ages of 50 and 74, they can send you a test in the mail. You can do the test and return it either to one of the shared health labs or back in the mail. And it's a one and done test. The old test you used to have to do 3 days running. Now you only have to do it once. So we're finding way more cancers early. That's great news for outcomes for colorectal cancer.
1: Dr. Turner, I've found that in our healthcare system, we're really good at diagnosing and treating the common diseases, the common cancers, but the rare ones are a challenge. Biomarker testing is changing this, but cancer too is changing. We're seeing younger people being diagnosed.
0: As we are starting to make some real strides and wins on the big four cancers, which are, so if we look at lung, colorectal, breast, and prostate cancer, those are responsible for half of all the cancers that we see in Manitoba. That means all the other cancers are the other 50%. And as we start to actually reduce the number of cancers we see in those big four, we're starting to talk about those other cancers, which maybe we would have formerly thought about as rare, but now they're starting to stand up and have them make themselves heard.
1: With Cancer Care's Dr. Donna Turner on 680 CJOB, one of those rare cancers that's no longer rare is pancreatic cancer.
0: Pancreatic cancer is now the third most common cause of cancer death expected in Manitoba next year. So it used to be that we would talk about lung cancer, colorectal cancer, and breast or prostate would be number three. Now pancreatic cancer is number three in terms of cause of cancer death. So a cancer that normally or previously we would have thought was less common is really making its presence felt.
1: As an epidemiologist, part of what you do is answer the question, why?
2: Mm-hmm. So I'll ask it. Why?
0: Well, so pancreatic cancer is one of those things that we do know some of the things that that are responsible for it. Based on the science, we think we could reduce people's risk for pancreatic cancer by about 41% based on what they could focus on. Tobacco is a big player in pancreatic cancer, but also diet, what people are eating, and physical activity and physical inactivity and alcohol. It's a bit of a lifestyle cancer, I guess, in a lot of ways. It sort of touches on a lot of the things. So I think it's really important that we learn about how to reduce the risk for this cancer. But also importantly, we also don't know a lot about how to treat the cancer as well as we know about other cancers. And for the deaths due to pancreatic cancer, there's both how do we prevent it or find it early, which we're still learning about. But we also need to know about how we can actually treat it more effectively. And right now we know that survival, 5-year survival for pancreatic cancer is about 10%. And that's different from breast and prostate cancer, which right now survival is 90%. So we really need to spend some time talking about these cancers, which were less common and not top of mind previously, and really start to do some focusing on that.
1: And finally, but as important, children's cancers.
0: We see about 50 children diagnosed with cancer every year. The kinds of cancers that children get are very different than the kinds of cancers that adults get. So I think one of the things that's important for people to know is that sometimes what we think about when we think about cancer, we sort of we project what we know about adult cancers onto the children's cancers. Acute lymphocytic leukemia, which is ALL, which is the very common type of leukemia in children, relatively speaking. It's probably the most common types of childhood cancers that we see. The success rates on treating this cancer have been improved phenomenally since the 1970s. It used to be that, 50, 60 years ago, the survival rates for children with this cancer were less than 30%. Now the survival rates for these children is 80 to 90% and growing, because we've spent a lot of time understanding the cancers, understanding those biomarkers that might actually make certain children more amenable to certain treatments. And we have found chemotherapies or drug therapies that are particularly good in treating these cancers. So the story about children's cancers, it's really important for people to understand that these are often a very different set than what we talk about. You don't hear about children having prostate cancer, breast cancer, colorectal cancer, or lung cancer.
2: Dr. Turner, as always, thanks so very much.
0: Thank you for having me.
1: Dr. Donna Turner, Vice President, Chief Population Oncology, Cancer Care Manitoba. 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
11: 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You'll hear all about it. 25 after the hour on 680 CJOB. 680 CJOB. Weather.
12: A low of 13 tonight with clear skies and a south wind at 30 gusting to 50. Then tomorrow, a high of 23 degrees with a mix of sun and cloud, a 60% chance of showers alongside a risk of a thunderstorm, and a south wind at 50 clicks gusting to 70 in the morning. On Friday, a high of 21 and a mix of sun and cloud, and on Saturday, a high of 13 with sunshine.
1: Richard Kluche with you on 680 CJOB. We have over 600 combined confirmed and probable cases so far. And we lead the nation.
13: Measles is a highly contagious virus, but it's well understood and very preventable.
14: Just chance encounters in crowded spaces will transmit measles very efficiently.
1: The numbers continue to climb. Most of us won't get it, but some of us will, and it can kill. Infectious disease expert Brian Ward says measles can spread quickly.
14: It's a little bit over the top to say, you know, one person in a football stadium or a hockey rink could infect every susceptible person there, but it's not that far off.
1: And this is all very preventable, but so far, our leaders are promising more education. Infectious disease experts say more, much more needs to be done. One of those people is Dawn Bowdish. She's an immunology expert in the Faculty of Medicine at McMaster University in Hamilton.
16: Measles is the most contagious virus there is. It's so contagious that you can walk in a room where someone was breathing 2 hours ago, and if they had measles, you can catch measles. And consequently, because it's so very contagious, unless about 95% of the population is vaccinated, there is a risk of having these outbreaks. And across Canada, what we've seen is that not only have vaccination rates fallen, but they haven't fallen evenly, meaning that there's some pockets or some communities where vaccination rates are really, really low. And in those communities, measles just goes through so very quickly. And of course, people don't stay where they live. They travel, they go to cities, they go to major events, and they bring measles with them. So the challenge we have now in Canada is that we haven't really properly resourced public health to go out to communities and get those vaccination rates up. And now we're in a situation where we are desperately in need of those boots on the ground, public health officials to go and do just that.
1: I want to return to that in a moment. But if you have had your shots, are you fine? And talk to us about the generations that have had their vaccinations and those that have not.
16: Yeah. So luckily, if you were born before 1969, you got measles, and measles immunity is long lasting. And this is a huge comfort, especially to me who focuses on older adults, because we have not yet seen a measles outbreak in a long-term care home. We haven't seen measles where older adults congregate. So generally, if you're born before 1969, and you were born in Canada, there's a few places in the world that didn't have vaccination around, but you're fine. And then the question becomes, well, that next generation who was born, the folks who were born after 1969, some public health units had a brief period of only using one dose instead of two. And those people are a little bit more at risk, but those public health units are few and far between. Anyone who's had their two doses is generally fine. Some people will occasionally get a breakthrough infection, but it tends to be a lot less severe. The challenge is, how do you know which group you are in, especially if you've moved around during your life or you've had some of your childhood vaccines in one province and some in others? That can be a little bit harder for people to figure out. So the recommendation is, talk to your family doctor. You can look online for public health units and get some information from them. The other thing that I want people to really think about, if you are a young person who was born about 1998 to about 2002, there was a brief dip in measles vaccination because there was a completely unfounded scare about measles and autism, completely disproven. But the worrying part is, some of those people are entering the time in their lives where they want to have babies without measles immunity. And measles is deadly for both mom and baby if a woman catches it when she's pregnant. And in fact, the deaths that we've had in Canada are from babies who caught it from their mom during pregnancy. So if you're thinking about starting a family and you were born sort of in the late 90s, early 2000s, absolutely make sure you got measles vaccinated.
1: Many people who are listening to this right now have gone through COVID. And are there comparisons to COVID? What are the comparables? What are the non-comparables to immunizations and COVID? Because there was a time during COVID, people would get together and try to get COVID so that they would have that immunity that we saw with measles prior to 1969.
16: You don't want to do that with measles. You really do not. Of all the vaccines we have in this world, the one that has saved the most lives is the measles vaccine. Measles actually doesn't just infect your lungs. It kills your immune cells, leaving you vulnerable to other infections. Children who get measles often have brain swelling, or if they're really young, it interferes with their ability to grow and develop normally, so they never reach their full intellectual potential. You definitely do not want to get measles. Immunity is far, far safer. I think where the parallel sort of lies is how we feel about vaccines. When I was young, when you were young, you had to show proof of measles vaccination to go to a school because it was just so deadly and so spreadable. Many places stopped enforcing that. And now there is the sort of like reactionary feeling about not wanting to be told what to do or to get vaccinated. And I really wish we'd kept those rules consistent for the past, 30, 40 years, so that it was just something that you had to do to go to school. So that's where I'm seeing the parallels. That sort of resistance to being told that you have to be vaccinated is something that's become particularly problematic after COVID.
1: Since February 1st of 2025, so more than a year ago now, there have been 22 reported hospitalizations, with 16 patients being under the age of 10, including cases involving difficult breathing, requiring oxygen support, lung infections, and dehydration. There have also been 9 cases of measles in pregnant individuals and 1 case of congenital measles. Measles occurring during pregnancy has been associated with miscarriage, premature delivery, and babies born with low birth weight. Dawn Bowdish is with us on 680 CJOB from McMaster University. She's an immunology expert. Let's talk about the heavy lifting, and mostly by not just public health units, but by the politicians on those mandates and what needs to happen in this country. And yes, it will create a vocal minority, a firestorm from a vocal minority. But talk to us what needs to be done urgently to address this.
16: We need to resource public health to follow up. Every kid who goes to school should get vaccinated, and we need to bring the vaccines to the people. So one of the things, I talked to a woman who didn't have a family doctor, and she didn't realize you had to get 2 doses of measles vaccine. She went to great lengths to get the first dose of the measles vaccine and was horrified to hear me on the radio saying you needed 2 doses, because to do that, she'd had to take time off work because there wasn't a public health unit that was doing it at a time that was convenient to her. You know, she had to get the kids out of school. It was just really hard. So even if people have the very best intentions, if it's hard to get vaccinated, they won't be able to. And childhood vaccines, we don't give in pharmacies. We, for various very good reasons, we give them in doctor's offices and in public health units. So we need to bring the vaccines to the people. We need to enforce the rules that have been on the books for almost as long as I've been alive. And we have to not blame people for these systems problems. We also need a national vaccine registry. So if you move provinces, you can figure out if you got vaccinated. And with a registry like that, it's easy to get like push notifications, sort of emails or texts when you fall behind in any of your vaccines. So that would really help as well.
1: If this doesn't get dealt with, what's going to happen?
16: Big events will be less safe. And here's the thing that really gets me. Babies are the ones who can have their whole lives ruined if they get measles vaccine. We don't generally vaccinate babies till they're 12 months old, although if there's an outbreak, we can give them three doses and start one of them at 6 months. Pregnant women as well. And to me, the tragedy of having a baby die or a child die or having a baby or child never live to their full intellectual potential because they got a serious infection in youth is just one that is beyond compare for families and for societies. So even, you know, even in a situation where we have measles occasionally, it's so contagious that it will find those people who aren't vaccinated and those really vulnerable kids who, you know, through no fault of their own or no fault of their parents, will be harmed by this. And I find that really, really unbearable, actually. I find that really, really tragic. And so that's why I can't stop advocating to get these vaccination rates up and get this under control.
1: Professor Don Bowdish, an immunology expert in the Faculty of Medicine at McMaster University in Hamilton, joining us on 680 CJOB. Manitoba Health has detailed information on its website about measles exposures in Manitoba. Always interested in your feedback. You can email me at richard@cjob.com or you can text us at 204-780-6868. Wake up Thursday morning at 6 with Greg and Brett and the team from the start. I'm back in the afternoon at 4. Thank you for joining us. Good night.
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21: Sunny days, cool breezes, rain showers, and so much more. 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
30: From the National Newsroom of the Canadian Press, I'm Rob Westgate. No consultations with First Nations and a misstep by Alberta's chief electoral officer are the reasons behind a judge's decision to throw out a separatist group's 300,000 signature petition.
31: Justice Shayna Leonard says the petition, which Premier Danielle Smith said would be put on the ballot this fall if it had enough signatures, should never have been issued. Lawyers for several Alberta First Nations had argued the province's referendum process and its use by separatists are unconstitutional, as there's no requirement for Indigenous consultation. They also said separation would violate treaty rights. Lawyers for the province defended the process and pushed for the separatist petition to play out. Bill Graveland, The Canadian Press.
30: Manitoba Premier Wab Kinew has revealed further details of his proposed ban on social media and artificial intelligence chatbots for kids under the age of 16. Kinew says the province is considering setting up a commissioner or regulator to give any new laws much-needed teeth when it comes to consumer protection.
32: There's been some reporting that some platforms appear to know that it's young kids using their product and tailor the algorithm to kids, not even preteens, like children. That seems like an unfair business practice.
30: Kinew says it could be next year before any measures are put in place because drafting the legislation will take time. The federal government and some other provinces are also looking at the idea. Advocates in Vancouver are decrying the lack of a suicide prevention barrier on Granville Street Bridge after a woman fell and died earlier this week. Granville Island General Manager Tom Lancaster says they have been asking the City of Vancouver to install the barriers for years, but the city says it's looking for senior government funding on the project. Lancaster says the cone of silence around suicides in media and other areas have taken the issue off people's minds, contributing to the lack of action on setting up such a barrier.
33: I am not an expert, although I've had to become at least aware and understanding of the situation. If people don't talk about it, it's not a problem, and then no one's going to solve it.
30: The woman fell from Granville Street Bridge early Wednesday after hours of negotiations with the police were unsuccessful. And finally, you may have noticed a new kind of milk in your grocery store that has a lot more fat than you'd expect. Here's Canadian Press reporter Nicole Thompson.
34: So the company that's making it is Seal Test, and their parent company, AgriPure, says that they were asked by the South Asian community to create this higher fat milk product because it's used for things like yogurt, ricotta cheese, lassis. So it's more of a staple in the South Asian diet than it is in North Americans' diets.
30: The new 6% fat product comes at a time when many people are rethinking long-held dietary practices, with the nutritional benefits of meat and dairy frequently debated. This is the Canadian Press. In sports, outfielder Dalton Varsho hit a walk-off grand slam in the 10th inning to rally the Toronto Blue Jays to a 5-3 victory over the Tampa Bay Rays. The visitors led 3-1 heading into the bottom of the 10th on a pair of RBI singles. The Blue Jays avoided a sweep at home by taking the third game of the set. Onto the ice now, where Vegas Golden Knights defenseman Brady McNabb has been suspended for tomorrow's Game 6 of a second-round playoff series against the Anaheim Ducks. He laid a late hit on Anaheim's Ryan Poehling, which injured the Ducks' center. Vegas leads the best-of-seven series 3-2. The expansion Toronto Tempo has clinched their first WNBA win. The Tempo downing the visiting Seattle Storm 86-73. Marina Mabry scored a game-high 26 points and had 4 steals for the Tempo. And finally, retired Canadian curler Brad Gushue has taken over a job as High Performance Director of U.S. Curling. From the Canadian Press, I'm Rob Westgate.
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0: Show.
1: Yes, the Ben Mulrooney Show, now hosted yet again by Ben Mulrooney. I was off yesterday. I got nicked by a wicked fever. And my voice, I mean, you might have heard it on Monday, did not sound so good. Doesn't sound so great now, but I don't feel like I'm at the mercy of it anymore. Anyway, all thanks to Intrepid for taking over and steering the ship yesterday. Although I do hear that you made some serious allegations as to whether or not I was truly sick.
2: Neither Joy nor I said anything too offensive.
1: I would just like to point out that when you were at home with your disgusting shingles, I didn't reference it once.
2: My God.
1: As a matter of fact, I treated that with kid gloves, and I was so respectful of the illness that you were enduring.
2: Please.
1: Please. Sitting there, I don't know, popping those shingles. I don't know what it was. But anyway, I'm back. I want to take you in the Wayback Machine to 25 years ago when I first started in TV. And one of the biggest stories that we were covering during my live TV days on something called Talk TV was the entry of Krispy Kreme into the Canadian market, trying to go toe-to-toe with Tim Hortons. Krispy Kreme was enjoying this moment in the United States, and they said, you know what? We are going to go into Canada. And as part of their entry, I sat on live TV, and I ate 24 of their glazed donuts over a three-hour period. And 25 years ago, my metabolism could handle it. Now, I did not. My stomach was not right for a few days after that, but I did it. And there was a lot of buzz around that because people thought, hey, it's a big brand. Tim's is a big brand, but they're going to go toe-to-toe and we're going to see who wins. Well, it didn't take very long for us to realize that the Tim's brand has so much allegiance and love, and there's tradition and routine. And now Krispy Kreme, while they make a great donut and a pretty good coffee too, they are a shell of their previous ambitions, right? That was 25 years ago. And now it seems like there's another big American brand that is looking to do the same thing. I'm sure through a different game plan, and that is Dunkin' Donuts. Dunkin' Donuts announced a different game plan, and that is Dunkin' Donuts. Dunkin' Donuts announced yesterday that over the course of the next few years, they're going to be opening up hundreds of stores across Canada by way of a licensing deal with Foodtastic, which is a Canadian restaurant brand. And they own Second Cup and a few other restaurants. And they are a Canadian company based in Montreal and in Toronto. And they've got big plans for this brand. They think that there might be a little blood in the water, and they think that they can make a run at it. Let's listen to the president and CEO, Peter Mamas, talking about this opportunity.
3: It's become a younger, cooler brand. It's more in tune with the millennials and the Gen Zs. So you look at their products, they've got Refresher, they've got cold brews, they've got great breakfast offerings. I think we're going to resonate with the 13 to 35 crowd, and that's where we're going to go after. So we're going to try to get all the new up-and-coming beverage drinkers and carry them along as we go.
1: Yeah, and I'm of the opinion that competition breeds excellence, right? If for whatever reason, Dunkin' Donuts finds a way to peel away even a little bit of market share from Tim's, that's going to force them to raise their game. And by extension, everybody wins. But don't take my word for it. Let's listen to the food professor. Again, if I want to know anything about food, I go to Sylvain Charlebois. Here's what he said about, he was surprised by the news.
4: I was a little surprised by the news that the Dunkin' is coming back, but I wasn't surprised by who was behind it. And so I do think that they have a pretty good chances in doing well in Canada. And so I suspect that they're seeing some weakness in Tim Hortons' strategy right now.
1: And so I was reading a lot about this, and I believe I read that Tim's response was essentially what they said is their superpower is their connection to their communities, and they're going to keep deepening those connections. However, I got to say, whether it be Air Canada or Bell Canada or the CBC, there are far too many big companies in Canada that have relied on the claim that they are Canadian. And in other words, without them, we as a nation are less Canadian as a business strategy. I'm not saying it's their core strategy, but it certainly is sort of the dusting on top. Like, hey, sure, we offer coffee like everybody else, but we are the most Canadian option to offer coffee. If that is part of the strategy, I don't know that it works today. You'll remember Dunkin' Donuts left Canada in 2018. 2018 is not 2026. And there have been some self-inflicted wounds by Tim Hortons. You know, they are not the Canadian brand that they once were. Sure, they're owned by a Canadian company, but they are the biggest shareholder of that company is a Brazilian investment fund called 3G Capital. And so some people think it is Canadian in name only. They'll slap a maple leaf on things and call it a day. Now, I want to be very clear. I have never had a bad experience at Tim Hortons, ever. Every time I've walked in, I've gotten exactly what I've wanted. As a matter of fact, that's where I had lunch today. I love Tim Hortons and the people who work at the... I've never had a bad experience. But that doesn't change the fact that anecdotally, as well as some of the stories that we've told on this show, are that they have a little bit of an identity problem. At Christmas, we told the story here. We actually broke the story on the Ben Mulroney show of the problem with the Grimsby, Ontario, Tim Hortons, where it looked like they were pulling a bait and switch and they were going to fire everybody who worked there at Christmas. And the plan was to replace them with temporary foreign workers. And because of the spotlight that we helped bring on that story, it looked like a reprieve had been given to the employees who had been working there for a very long time. So this could be an opportunity. This could be the wedge that allows Dunkin' Donuts to enter the market. And look, Dunkin' Donuts has a lot of money. All you got to do is look at their Super Bowl commercials and the stars that they bring into those Super Bowl commercials. There are some who argue that the quality has dropped and the emotional bond has been lost between Canadians and the brand. Canadians used to defend Tim's like it was a national treasure. But there have been complaints of weaker coffee, smaller donuts, inconsistent food. Some of that loyalty has perhaps eroded. And there are, when you walk into a Tim's these days, I mean, there's consistency. The way that I think you want in a lot of fast food joints. But some people think that it doesn't matter whether you walk into a joint in downtown Toronto or the BC interior or the Philippines or the Middle East, there's something uniformly boring that's lacking in national character that, I don't know, that could be something that they could address. As you said, the decor and the branding, the Canadian-ness seems to have disappeared. We got a text that said, "Hey, Ben, I lost count of how many times I've received a burnt bagel and horrible service. No thank you. No good morning. Tim Horton service has declined big time." Again, I'm not suggesting that I'm right because my personal experience has always been positive. But again, a little bit of competition could be exactly what Tim's needs. I've joked around that the best thing for the Maple Leafs, the Toronto Maple Leafs, would be another NHL franchise in the GTA. Like, have them fight for the hearts and minds and the tickets and the money of people in the GTA, and I think you'll see the quality of both franchises go up.
2: I think they need a star defenseman and a goalie. But okay, I get your point.
1: But that's a start, yes. They need a lot.
2: They need a few things.
1: But no, listen, I think competition breeds excellence. And I think if Tim's feels that Dunkin' Donuts is nipping at their heels, especially with younger people. Look, if the CEO of Foodtastic is saying that they believe that they can make a play for younger Canadians, well, younger Canadians eventually become older Canadians. And older Canadians, once you've got them as young coffee drinkers, you may have them for life. So is there blood in the water? Does Dunkin' have an opportunity to peel away some of Tim's market share? I want to hear from you at 416-870-6400 or 1-888-225-TALK. Let's talk about it on the other side of the break. This is the Ben Mulroney Show.
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11: 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Weather.
12: A mix of sun and cloud throughout the day with a 60% chance of showers alongside a risk of a thunderstorm and a south wind at 50 clicks gusting to 70 this morning, a high of 23. Then tonight, partly cloudy with a chance of showers early in the evening with the risk of a thunderstorm, a south wind at 50 gusting to 70, a low of 14. Tomorrow, a mix of sun and cloud and windy, a high of 21. And on Saturday, sunny with a high of 13.

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1: The phone lines are open, 416-870-6400. 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Want to hear from you. The battle lines are being drawn. It's Dunkin' Donuts versus Tim Hortons. And in the next couple of years, there could be a very fierce battle, at least to start in the Greater Toronto Area and Montreal, moving out across the country for your money in the morning as it relates to coffee and the food that you eat in the morning, because Dunkin' has said that they want to establish a beachhead and they want to grow across this country. And want to hear from you. Are you open to switching over? You may have been a Tim's person your entire life, but you may say, you know, it's time for a change. Let's go to Brad and see what Brad has to say. Brad, welcome. Happy Wednesday.
2: Hey, Ben. Hey. I'm really peed off with Tim Hortons, I'll tell you.
1: What's upsetting really? You?
2: So I used to bring my child when he played hockey years and years ago to Tim's. You would have a nice freshly made donut and a coffee served by people who are relatively friendly and relatively spoke your language. They jumped the shark about maybe 10 years ago when they started taking advantage of that foreign workers program. And now it's co-opted Tim's so badly, the foreign workers program. And now it's co-opted Tim's so badly that I've telling your guy that I went to a very small

0: can say that you're all about deepening relationships with communities, but if that's how you're building community, whether or not that might be a one-off or it might be exceptional, but if that's what people see, then people aren't going to believe you when you say you're all about community. Brad?
1: There are places like that when you stop at the various ones. I hope that Duncan sets up a relatively nice experience for actually making stuff that's relatively affordable.
0: Yeah, exactly. Brad, thank you very much. And I think, look, lost in this is we're talking about the Canadianness and the experience. What it's going to have to come down to is they're going to have to be competitive when it comes to price and quality of the food and the coffee. I mean, if you're not getting good coffee at a price that's competitive, then people are going to tune you out almost immediately. I think that was one of the problems that Target had when they came to Canada. The quality and what was offered and the cost of it was just not on par with what people expected from Target. And so they were gone in short order. But I think it feels to me like these Foodtastic people are doing their homework. And I think they are trying to put a playbook together that counters some of the issues, or takes advantage rather of some of the issues, perceived or real, that Tim Hortons has. Jim, welcome to the show. You don't think it's possible not to have had a bad order at Tim's?
2: Am I online?
0: Yes, okay. You are.
2: Okay, thanks, Ben. Listen, just a few quick things. The fact that you said you never had a bad order delivered to you on Tim Hortons.
0: No, I didn't say delivered. I didn't say delivered. I said in store. I said when I've gone
2: in
0: to Tim's.
2: I mean anything. Nope. I get two to three bad orders a week.
0: Yeah, but I guess it depends on what you're. I'm very simple. I'm a very simple man. I get black coffee, and I get a farmer's wrap.
2: Yeah, I get sometimes some food, but mainly a coffee in the morning and a coffee in the evening, and. You know what? It's been progressively getting worse.
0: Yeah.
2: And I know it's new staff, you know, training, everything else, but it's been getting worse. Number two, the lids. They've been driving me nuts ever since they came out with the new lids.
0: You don't like the new lids?
2: No, I hate them. They'll drip down the side of my shirt because I don't have them lined up to my lips.
0: Yeah.
2: There's a really good video on YouTube you should watch sometime. And that's when it first came out. But if it's halfway down the cup, I will not use the lid.
0: Yeah, but people were clamoring for those new lids. I mean, people didn't like the ones where you had to peel up the hole, right? And you had to stick it in.
2: You know what? I went as far as St. Catharines in Kitchener to buy some old lids that people were selling because they kept them.
0: Really?
2: And I went as far as that just to get 50 old lids.
0: I mean, that's dedication, man.
2: Yeah.
0: That's dedication. Yeah. Hey, thank you very much for the call. Who do we have? We've got Jared. Jared, what's going on?
3: Hey, how are you?
0: I'm good. Is Tim's, in your estimation, overstating its value or its relevance to the consumer, especially in the morning?
3: 100%. I find Tim Hortons to be the most overrated thing that Canadians love. I think the food tastes about as good as the bag that it comes in. And I think the coffee is mediocre at best. And anybody who like hears Canadians and, you know, Tim Hortons is Canada, if they ever travel here and try it, I think they'd be like, what is the big, the hype all about?
0: Yeah, for the cost of it, I mean, are you looking for the world's greatest coffee? I don't know. I mean, I'm when I go in there, I'm wanting a half decent coffee at a half decent price and in a half decent amount of time. Like that's what I'm looking for from Tim's. That's what I'm looking for coffee in the morning generally. And if Dunkin' Donuts wants to come in and offer me something that's comparable in terms of price and quality and the time it takes to get it, I'm down. I'll open myself up to it.
3: Sure. I'll try Dunkin' Donuts for sure. I just don't think it'll be tough for them to beat the value of Tim Hortons. I don't know what Dunkin' Donuts is all about.
0: Yeah.
3: I haven't really had it before, but I just think that Tim Hortons, like, their donuts are mediocre and their coffee is mediocre, and it's not enough to make me want to go, that's for sure.
0: Jared, would you feel less Canadian if you decided to decamp and start making Dunkin' Donuts part of your morning as opposed to Tim's?
3: See, that's the thing that Tim Hortons has going, is that it is really Canadian. I would prefer that Tim Hortons up their game and to actually want to go to Tim Hortons
0: yeah.
3: than to

0: frequent Dunkin' Donuts.
1: Well, let me put it this way. Like, and again, I enjoy Tim Hortons. This is not an attack on Tim Hortons, but what if when Dunkin' Donuts comes to Toronto, when you walk in, it is the coffee, like everything about it is. Hey, I'll just say it. What if there are no temporary foreign workers? What if it's kids from your neighborhood working behind the counter at Dunkin' Donuts? Does that change things for you?
0: Oh, you're going down a different route there. Yes. Yeah. In an answer, yes.
1: Yeah. Yeah. I mean, listen, the economics of running a restaurant, very difficult. And we're living in a world where the temporary foreign workers have become a vital aspect to running a lot of these fast food joints. But if somebody could find a way to make it make sense and hire in the neighborhood, I don't know that that's not a winning strategy. And this is no disrespect for the temporary foreign workers. And I thank you very much for your call. Let's go to Rob. Rob, how are you?
2: Ben, good to hear you again, man.
1: Yeah, I'm glad to be back.
2: Good. Listen, I was telling your producer there, I didn't catch his name, sorry, but I haven't gone to Tim Hortons in except when it's the only thing around, so maybe 10 times in the last 2 years.
1: Okay.
2: Simply because I watched my local Tim's get taken over by a new franchisee, and I watched the ladies that I'd been getting coffee from for years. Like, I would pull into the shop, and they would say, hey, Rob, your order's already on the way.
1: Yeah.
2: I wouldn't even have to at the microphone, and even with my kids, as soon as my daughter would start speaking. Oh, hey, we know we got your order coming. Is it you and your sister or just you and dad today?
1: Yeah.
2: And the demographic got changed to funded workers. And that's probably what pisses me off the most is that we, the taxpayer, are funding a portion of the wages for employees at a multi-billion-dollar corporation. That is abhorrent, plain and simple.
1: Yeah, I mean, that's sort of the reality that we're living in. And, I want to be clear. I'm not attacking anyone here. I'm just saying it feels to me that if Dunkin' Donuts is coming back in, they're coming back in with a strategy for long-term success. I don't think that they're going to come in on a wing and a prayer, and they just hope to God that on the brand alone, they're going to be able to take on Tim Hortons, because that's been tried before, and they have failed. So,
2: do you remember Dunkin' Donuts? Do you remember them? I remember them.
1: Yeah.
2: And I miss them. Every time I get off the 427 at the airport, there was one right across the airport, and I think it was one of the last locations.
1: Yeah.
2: I stopped there every day on the way to work at the terminal, and the coffee was fantastic. Yeah, the place was run down because it was older than dirt. Yeah.
1: Rob, I gotta let you go. But thank you to everybody for calling in. Hey, when we come back, I want to set a scene for you. You take your one vacation to the sun every year. And when you get down to the beach, there isn't a seat in sight because people are reserving before the sun comes up. We're going to talk about this. I know everybody has a problem with this. So that's next right here on the Ben Mulrooney Show.
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1: All right, I want to paint a picture for you. So we're living in a time where we don't have as much money as we had. And every year, you know, you've got this goal of just getting away from the high pressure of your life and booking a vacation to somewhere warm where you don't have to worry about anything for 4, 5, 6, 7, 8, 9, 10 days. And you have found that all-inclusive that treats you well, that has everything that you want. But what you really want is you want to sit by a pool or you want to sit by the beach and you want to get some sun. You want people to bring you drinks. You want to read a book. You want to frolic. You want to tan. You want to relax. That's it. It's a very simple ask and you're willing to pay for it. And you do pay for it. And you get down to paradise. And on that very first day, you wake up, you go to the buffet, you have your breakfast. And then, I don't know, call it 9 o'clock in the morning, you go to the pool, and there is not a seat in sight that has not been called. It has not been reserved by somebody throwing a towel down or a book or a shoe, claiming that because they've done that, they own that seat. So what do you do? Well, in the case of this one gentleman from Germany, he sued his tour operator because apparently he said that all of the sunbeds for the 400 loungers had all been reserved by towels by 6 a.m., leaving him and his kids lying on the ground. He sued the tour operator, and he won the equivalent of $1,575 as part of a refund. The court ruled that the operator must ensure a reasonable sunbed-to-guest ratio, even though they don't run the hotel. They said that this is part of the package that this man was buying, and people are calling it a very important ruling. But it got me wondering, like, what are hotels doing? What are they? Is anyone trying to mitigate this situation? Because I know myself, I've experienced this. I know everybody listening has experienced this. Some hotels are fighting back. What they do is they got horns twice a day. And if you hear the horn and you're nowhere near your lounger, they will clear your stuff out. Some will assign you a sunbed at check-in. Some will require you to pay a little more. There are creative solutions, like in Ibiza, which is an island off of Spain.
21: Hold on.
1: Yeah?
21: Ibiza.
1: No. I've been. Okay?
21: They say it with a...
1: Yeah, but I also don't say Barcelona. Okay, and I call it Moscow, and I call it Paris. I don't call it Paris. Okay, so it's Ibiza. It's a Z. I say it like a Z. Okay. If you want to be one of these people, you go right ahead.
0: No, I'll just say it a bit like the way you do.
1: You go right ahead. Fed up guests have been reportedly chucking the midnight reservation towels into the pool. And so I don't know how you act. This is how I act, Intrepid. If I get down to a pool and it's first thing in the morning, it's 9 a.m., and I see a towel in the seat that I want, I will either just take the seat or I will move the person's stuff. I'll move it to where the towels are, like where the pool people hang out, like the people who work at the pool.
0: And do the people come up and confront you?
1: Sure they do. And I'll say, oh, there was nothing here. I just sat down because there was nothing here. So, but you say your stuff was here? So when did you put it here? And they'll say, well, put it there at 6 a.m. I was like, but it's 10 a.m. now. Did you think that no one would be sitting here? I mean, it's a good thing there was nothing here for me. But are you saying that you thought that you'd just be able to reserve something for 4 hours?
0: I've had that before as well, people have said that to me. And I've been like, I've been here for 3 hours. Yeah. And so, I'm sorry, where have you been?
1: Sorry, is there something in the rules? Did I miss something in the contract that I signed that said that that's how we do things here? Because I'm pretty sure it's not. You're going to have to talk to somebody at the front desk, because if that's the case, like, let's solve this for you. But I don't know what to tell you. And I let them figure it out on their own.
0: And then they still go with, well, it's my chair. I was here first.
1: And yet I'm the one sitting. How do you figure that? You got here first, but I'm the one sitting? Huh. That's a head scratcher.
0: And then the rest of the week, you've got that person giving you nasty cool.
1: No, but then if he wants to be sitting there at 6 a.m. when the sun is not out, that more power to him. If that's what he wants, go right ahead. But under no circumstances am I... I'm not living by rules that you made up. I'm not doing that. That's not happening. And if you have a problem, we'll bring in the concierge. We'll bring in the staff. They can tell us who's right. All I know is my butt's in the chair and yours isn't.
0: Well, it's people who come up with these rules themselves, and then or the line police.
1: Yeah,
0: regardless what it is, it's people like, no, this is the way the line should work.
1: Yeah, no,
0: I don't think so.
1: Just because you start a line doesn't mean I have to stand in the line that you started. That's not a rule. I learned that from my brother. anyway, we found this YouTube video of a man explaining the vicious cycle of arrogance, as he calls it. Let's listen to this.
21: This lady was here at 6:30, first in the queue to put her towel down. And at the other side of the pool, a second queue.
22: Get the loungers and go back to bed then for an hour or two and back at it again.
21: By 8:15, the main queue here stretches all the way back into the hotel. These people want to place their towels down before having breakfast, and then head back out later for a guaranteed spot in the sun to enjoy for the rest of the day.
1: No, sorry. Unless that's a rule at the hotel, that is not a rule. Because you've decided it doesn't make it a rule. Listen, if you want to do something, you know, my dad used to do it Christmas every year, which annoyed the crap out of all of us, is he wanted to go to church. He wanted to go to midnight mass. So he would send me and my brothers an hour early to go sit and listen to the previous mass just so we could reserve seats for him. So he could just roll in right before.
0: Oh my, that's midnight mass. Punishment.
1: I know. But we did it and it was fair. And we had to sit there playing like a zone defense, trying to protect the pew. But that is, look, you got a bunch of team members, send in your scrubs, have your scrubs go sit there and reserve your four seats. Tell your kids, go sit there and don't move until we're ready to come down. That's fair. I have no problem with that. You actually put some bodies down. I respect that.
0: I'm pretty sure that's the reason my dad had kids. My dad had kids because he wanted us to do that sort of thing.
1: But that is some, no. As Veronica Corningstone said in Anchorman, that is some grade A baloney, Mr. Burgundy.
0: So grade A.
1: Yeah, let's listen to this other guy who has a very simple rule.
23: The vicious cycle of claiming chairs early in the morning with resort towels and other personal items. I get if there's a pocketbook, a bag, something. But I'm going to show you something that just becomes my seat. It just becomes my seat after I see this. I thank the person who put the towel there for me. Because you didn't claim it, brother.
24: Here's an example of people claiming chairs at, you know, early in the morning, but then they go upstairs, they go have breakfast. But these three right here, they're just resort towels. That's what those are. Those are not anyone's items. Those are resort towels. There's two other towels. They're nobody's. Okay? There's chairs back there. Maybe they put one hat on it. Maybe I'll have to respect the hat, but not one shoe. I tell you, you just made a seat for me. That's all I'm telling you now. Thank you.
1: Correct. Correct. And Corey from Oshawa writes in, why on earth would you want to spend time at the pool when you can go down to the beach? It's a lot better down there. Well, Corey, that's a broad generalization. There's a lot of beaches that are windy.
0: It's sandy.
1: It can be sandy. Some people like the pool. Some people, you might want to just watch your kids might not enjoy the beach yet. The water might be a little too violent at that moment. It might be too windy.
0: But that one clip though, it's interesting because the guy was like, people put down a shoe, a single shoe.
1: Yeah, no.
0: Or like a little shovel, for the beach.
1: I mean, what you might want to do, and I've never done this, but you might want to ask your, like when you call up the hotel, what is your policy on reserving seats? And they may have a policy. Oh, you can go down there at 9 a.m. Joy, you got something to say? No? Oh, I got 1 minute left. Yeah, what is your policy left? What is your policy? If you have a policy, I'll play by those rules or not. Maybe I'll find a place that has no policy like that. But check what it is so that you can then say, like this guy, you can't reserve it. And I sat down, and here I am sitting in this chair. That's proof that this is my chair. If proof that it's not your chair is you're standing and I'm sitting. I mean, it's pretty simple stuff. And if you don't like it, figure out a way to work within the system. But creating your own system is no system. Saying that that's the rule is not the rule, because I can make up my own rules. I can make up my own rules. No problem. So we want to hear from you after the break at 416-870-6400. That's 416-870-6400 or 1-888-225-TALK. How do you deal with sunbed scarcity? It can be a blood sport, but if you play smart, you can win. 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
8: A high of 23 today with a mix of sun and cloud, a 60% chance of showers alongside a risk of a thunderstorm, and a south wind at 50 gusting to 70 this morning. Then tonight, a low of 14 and partly cloudy, a 60% chance of showers early in the evening with the risk of a thunderstorm, and a south wind at 50 gusting to 70. A high of 21 tomorrow with a mix of sun and cloud and wind, and on Saturday, a high of 13 with sunshine. 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
1: I think I could speak for every Canadian listening that when we go on vacation, all we want to do is have a chair to sit in when we're sitting by the pool or by the beach. That's what we want. What we don't want is to wake up in the morning before the sun even comes up and see that everybody has woken up and thrown a shoe or a book or some sort of play toy on the chairs in an effort to, quote unquote, reserve the seats so they can get to them whenever they want. To paraphrase the great expression, homie, don't play that. All right. Oh, by the way, if you're one of those people who thinks that that's the way things go, you should not be allowed to travel. And if you feel that way, give us a call, 416-870-6400. Fight me. Fight me. Let's talk about this. I think you're dead wrong. I think you're a problem. And I think you're a problem that needs to be overcome. 416-870-6400 or 1-888-225-TALK. How do you deal with sunbed scarcity? Let's start with Rob. Rob, welcome to the show.
2: Hey, Ben.
1: Yeah.
2: This is a great subject. I think this is more of a North America thing because when we travel in Europe, you can obviously pay for your chairs, umbrellas, tables, so forth. But I'll tell you right now, we travel extensively with my wife and other couples, and we found a resort in Mexico that we're going to keep going to because any chair, whether it's on the beach or around the pools there, is rentable.
1: Yeah.
2: So you actually reserve it prior to getting to the resort.
1: Yeah, that makes sense.
2: So at the end of the day, if those chairs are empty, those umbrellas are empty, it's because someone already paid for it and they don't have to use it.
1: Yep.
2: And I agree with you. I'm the same way where I hear even my daughters when they travel with their boyfriends.
1: Yeah.
2: That they have to get up so early. And like you said, it's, you know, they put a shoe or a book and they think they own the thing and you know, it's empty for hours, minutes, hours.
1: No, I don't even give it hours. Rob, I don't even give it hours. If I see it and I want it and there's a shoe there, I take the shoe off and then they can come to me and they can challenge me. It's like, okay, well, prove that your shoe is there. And even if you can prove it, show me where it says that putting a shoe here means it's yours. Just show me. And if it is, I'll move.
2: Ben, the problem is, do you really want to go with your family and then start getting into fights?
1: A fight. I would make sure that there was someone from the hotel there paying attention to the fact that I was being harassed. And then what do I get for my harassment? Benny needs to get upgraded because I was just harassed by somebody because all I wanted to do was enjoy my vacation. You play it very calm, very cool, very calm. And that force that person to a position where the hotel now owes you something. I'm full of tips today, Rob. Come listen to the Ben Mulrooney Show. I'll show you how to get for you free stuff on vacation. Thank you very much. Let's go to Sandy. Sandy, how are you?
3: Hi, Ben. Love your show, by the way.
1: Thank you.
3: And I am guilty as charged. I am the one that gets up at like 5 in the morning.
1: Yeah.
3: And I go get the seats around the pool. The difference, though, is I actually stay at the seat.
1: Much respect.
3: So I don't
1: much
3: just
1: respect.
3: Claim the seat.
1: No, then you're not guilty, Sandy. You're not guilty of reserving it. You are guilty of getting up. You're trying to maximize the use of that chair. More power to you, Sandy.
4: No, I think less guilty.
1: Yeah. No. Not guilty at all.
3: Less guilty.
1: No, I got no problem with that. I frickin', if everybody wants to do that, if that means, listen, that's fine. That means because I've made a choice to stay in bed. You've made a choice to get out there and I don't know, enjoy the condensation on the chair while the sun's coming up. You go right ahead. Now, how do you get your breakfast, Sandy, if you're sitting there at 5 a.m.?
3: Well, usually my husband goes and gets his coffees. I don't always actually have breakfast when I go there, but I definitely go for lunch. So we do leave the seats at around lunchtime.
1: Yeah.
3: And my family loves it because my girls are in their 20s and they love that they get their beach seats or pool seats and that. But, you know, I've never had anybody take the stuff off.
1: Now, Sandy, here's my question for you. So you go for lunch. How long do you feel it is to be... How long do you think you can leave your chair before somebody decides, all right, this person has just abandoned their stuff?
3: I think an hour at the max.
1: You know what?
3: Really, an hour, I'd say.
1: You know, yeah, you are not saying fair. Anything I take issue with. Everything you said, I respect. If that's how everybody, people want those seats at 5 a.m., they're willing to sit there and camp out until the sun actually does come up. I can't find fault in it. So you're a true believer, and I respect you, Sandy. Thank you for calling in. Let's go to Frank. Frank, what do you think? How do you deal with the sunbed scarcity?
5: It's a tough one. I mean, my first thought was you better be prepared to get physical. You know,
1: absolutely not, Frank. If I'm sitting there and I got my eyes closed and I'm enjoying the sun, and somebody walks up with the entitlement that because they put down a towel, they feel entitled to scream at me
5: I think a towel, a pair of shoes, and a book have all different ranges.
1: Frank, according to whom? According to whom? What rules?
5: Well, apparently, people that go to this resort already know that.
1: You already
5: know that's a thing.
1: No. I'm not. I have not subscribe to made-up fantasy rules that somebody has decided entrenches them in a seat that they haven't been sitting in. I don't care what your made-up rules are. I'm sitting here quietly, and if you believe that those made-up rules entitle you to scream at me, well, we will settle this with the manager of the hotel. I'm pretty sure I'm going to win because I'm the one sitting in the chair and I'm the one being calm. If you want to come and scream at me because you've decided your shoe has more value than my ass in the seat, well, we'll see who wins. I'm pretty sure I'm going to win.
5: I don't think you're going to win. You're going to win as long as you sit there for the day. If you get up, Mrs. Smith's going to take your seat.
1: I don't think so. If I jump in the pool, absolutely not. Again, I've already established that this person is a crazy person, and if they come and steal my stuff when I go for a dip in the pool, the manager's going to hear about it, and that's going to be two strikes on the crazy person. Let's see how long they last in the resort acting like a crazy person. I'm telling you, play it rational and you will win.
5: Funny topic.
1: Thank you, my friend. Hey, take care. I've thought long and hard about this, and I'm telling you, you can Vulcan mind meld, and you can get some free stuff out of the hotel if these crazy people think that throwing a book down, a John Le Carré book, entitles them to a seat all day long. Good luck to you. I'm telling you, rational thought will beat out that person every time. Nick, welcome to the show.
6: Hey, Ben. I got 202, just got back from Mexico. Uh-huh. I don't have a solution, but my thing was I'd wake up 5:45, sit in the chair for half an hour, wait for the buffet to open, then go there, grab some carbs on a napkin because they don't let you take plates, and basically wait for my children to wake up, and then I'd switch a room with the wife. That's the only option we had in Mexico, and I don't agree with it. It sucks because you pay for something. I work in construction. I'm up early, but I would love to sleep in one day.
1: But, I mean, have you checked with the hotel to see what are the rules involved?
6: The rules are on plaques all over, and they say the same thing. Leaving your towel does not guarantee anything. Any towels left will be removed by staff.
1: Okay.
6: Never saw them remove anyone's towel.
1: So why don't you go up to the staff and say, well, if there's 100 seats that have towels on, why don't you go to the staff and say, I'm here with my family. I would like to sit. All of these towels have been apparently reserved. I would like for you to remove them so that I can sit here. Have them do it for you. It's their rule. They should enforce it for you.
6: 100%. And people take like 5 chairs and only 3 of them because they want their book or their purse to sit there.
1: But that's my point. Have the hotel enforce their own rule. And that way, if somebody comes out and gives you guff, you can say, you know what? I need a place to sit. These seats were empty. I asked the hotel to enforce their own rules. They did so. If you have a problem with them, go to the manager. But you're not talking to me. Get out of my sun.
6: For sure.
1: Yeah.
6: Well, hopefully all the best in the future, but I don't know.
1: Thank you. Thank you very much. I am telling you, I feel like I have unlocked like the winning strategy here for Canadians who just want some peace and quiet on vacation. Let this be the lesson to you, Canada. Making up a rule doesn't make a rule. Oh, I'm going to put that on a T-shirt. Yeah, there you go. Making up a rule does not make a rule. And if you think it does, good luck to you. All right. And by the way, thank you very much to Edmonton for joining us today. I'll be back here tomorrow. Hope you join us as well. And when we come back from the break, Regan Watts joins me for a one-on-one tour through some of the political stories of the day. Don't go anywhere. This is the Ben Mulrooney Show.
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8: 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He opens up the car window and he goes, "Hey, my son's looking for a job. Here, I got his resume." And I'm going, "Dad, don't, Dad, what the heck?" Anyways, I end up getting the job.
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21: From the National Newsroom of the Canadian Press, I'm Karen Rebo. Police say two men were killed and three suspects are on the run after a targeted shooting in a suburban neighborhood north of Toronto. York Regional Police Constable Kevin Nabria says officers were called Wednesday afternoon to a home in Vaughan where they found two men sprawled in front of the home with multiple gunshot wounds. Both were later pronounced dead. Nabria says three men fled in a blue SUV and police were later called about a vehicle on fire north of the shooting scene.
22: Information is that that vehicle did match the description of our suspect vehicle, and our investigators are working to determine if both incidents are related.
21: Nabria says one of the victims lived at the home. The other lived in the neighborhood, adding the pair knew each other. He says it's not often a double homicide takes place in broad daylight, calling it chaotic and horrific. Nabria said police do not have descriptions of the three suspects at this time, but ask anyone who may have seen anything to contact police. An Alberta judge has quashed a separatist petition, saying the provincial government had a duty to consult with First Nations and that the petition never should have been issued. Smith says her government will appeal the decision, but opposition NDP leader Nahed Nenshi says the ruling puts an end to questions about whether Smith can simply call the referendum on her own.
17: But here's what we know now. This is a big deal. The government cannot have a separatist referendum this fall, period. They cannot do it without defying the law, without defying the courts, and without knowingly doing something that is illegal.
21: Smith says the judge's decision is anti-democratic, and when asked if she'll call a referendum, she said her cabinet and caucus will be meeting soon to decide next steps. Shortly after his arrival to the Great Hall of People in Beijing Thursday morning, U.S. President Donald Trump and his delegation, including cabinet secretaries Marco Rubio and Pete Hegseth, sat down opposite China's President Xi Jinping in the first summit of Trump's second term. During their opening remarks, Trump called Xi a friend and praised his leadership.
18: It's an honor to be with you. It's an honor to be your friend. And the relationship between China and the USA is going to be better than ever before.
21: Trump's warm words were in stark contrast to Xi, who opened the meeting cautioning about potential conflict between the U.S. and China and said they should be partners rather than rivals. According to China's state news agency, Xi also warned Trump that not handling Taiwan correctly could lead to conflicts. The two have since wrapped up their meeting after 2 hours of talks covering Taiwan, trade, and other differences in relations, economic concerns, including the U.S. war in Iran and its impact on global markets loom over Trump's three-day visit to China, which is a close ally with Iran. This is the Canadian Press. In sports, Dalton Varsho was the hero Wednesday night in Toronto. The outfielder hit a walk-off grand slam in the 10th inning as the Toronto Blue Jays rallied past the Tampa Bay Rays 5-3 to snap a three-game losing skid. Varsho says the win might help the Jays loosen up after a slow start to the season.
20: We needed to just kind of have something like that to be able to kind of just take a deep breath and relax. That's a big thing.
21: It was Toronto's first win against Tampa Bay in six tries this season and avoided a sweep at the hands of the AL leading Rays. The Blue Jays have Thursday off before traveling to Detroit for a series against the Tigers. In the NBA playoffs, the Detroit Pistons are on the brink of elimination from their Eastern Conference semifinal series after blowing a 9-point lead and losing 117-113 in overtime to the Cleveland Cavaliers. Cleveland now leads the series 3-2. From the Canadian Press, I'm Karen Rebo. This is the

0: This is the Ben Mulrooney Show. Very glad to be here with Regan Watts. We're going one-on-one with some of the big political stories of the day. Regan, how are you today?
1: Bonjour, mon cher Migwich. Good to be with you. The last time we were together one-on-one, though, we went viral. So let's see if we can have some fun this time.
0: Yeah, all right. Well, let's start with the BC government saying that there's a delay in releasing how much the World Cup hosting gig is going to cost the government. And you've been in government before. If you've got good news to release, you release it quickly, right? You release it with enthusiasm, with vim, and with vigor. You don't sit on it for a while, correct?
1: I think that's a fairly accurate approach to government and political communications. Yes.
0: Yeah. So what do you make of this? What do you mean? I mean, it's FIFA, man. Like there's always something around every corner that you didn't expect.
1: Well, look, I let me start with this. It is the World Cup, and I'll remind your listeners and viewers that Italy are not in the tournament, and that is a net positive for Canada. And I look forward to Canada bringing home a win on June 12th versus your mother's.
0: Oh, I think he froze. I think. The Italian gremlins got into the machine. They were having none of it. Give us a call back there, Regan. We lost him. We lost Regan. We lost Regan. So let's try to get him back. But for context, send him back in. We want to hear about whether or not this is from a comms perspective in the government. Is the reason they're not sharing it? Because it's bad news. And there he is. Regan, you're back. Tell us. Continue.
1: So, where was I? Yes, Italy are out of the World Cup. That's a good thing.
0: Yes.
1: However, let's get back to the news story, which was, FIFA is hosting games in Toronto, Vancouver.
0: Yep.
1: And guess what? This is not a newsflash. It costs money to host international events.
0: Yep.
1: Now, I'm not sure why the EB government is not sharing this information. I happen to be one of those Canadians, Ben, who believes that if we're going to behave like a G7 or a G20 country, guess what? These things come with bills.
0: Yep.
1: You want to sit at the big boys and girls table, you gotta write the checks.
0: Agreed.
1: So I can't speak for why the EB government is not announcing or releasing the figures, but I do suspect that you might be onto something, that they think it's a political problem with how much they're spending. But I would say from my seat in Central Canada that they shouldn't worry about that, and we should embrace the fact that the World Cup is coming, and for some of us that Italy are not playing.
0: Now, last June, the BC government pegged the provincial cost of hosting this between $532 million and $624 million, including almost $200 million in upgrades for BC Place. And look, BC Place is central to so much that happens in that city. They use it for so many of their events. And if this $200 million upgrade gives that very old stadium, another 20 years of life, that's a good thing. That's an infrastructure cost of value, I think, not just to whoever plays there, but
1: sure,
0: Generally for the city.
1: Yeah, I agree. And there's also security costs and whatnot. Look, having the World Cup in Canada is going to be a net positive. There will be spinoffs and benefits. And I think that the BC taxpayers deserve to know how much it costs. But if the EB government fears that there's some political backlash, then we'll let them handle their business.
0: Yeah, part of me thinks it's because every single time they announce something, they announce, the budget deficit just keeps growing and growing and growing. So, I mean,
1: that's what happens, Ben, when you have socialists running your province.
0: Yep.
1: Premier Eby is a grade A champagne socialist who loves his little float plane from Victoria to Vancouver, but they've been spending like drunken sailors for years. And that's why I suspect you will see in BC at the next general election a change in government. Why? Because BC taxpayers know they can't keep writing big checks like this and expect to maintain the level of taxation and standard of services that they've come to appreciate.
0: Oh, no, listen, we've got an unofficial segment that we do on this show called BC is Burning. And it's literally by how some of the headlines that come out of that province, I cannot believe. And I'm speaking as a Canadian. I've seen some crazy headlines across this country over the past 10 years. But the stuff out of BC, it's almost as if it's a hold my beer situation. Like we're going to show you just how crazy stuff can get.
1: And I think that's probably right. Yeah, I think that's right. I mean, Caroline Elliott is the leading contender for the BC Conservative leadership. I know she's been on your show, Ben.
0: Yeah.
1: I think she's going to give Premier Eby a run for his money. And there's been some rumors this week about the Prime Minister and Premier Smith of Alberta coming to agreement on a pipeline. Hopefully we get some news on that tomorrow. I'm old enough to remember when back in January, February, Premier Eby said this would never happen. So let's see how things shake out over the next little while. But I would caution you against using the term BC is burning, because they are suspect to wildfires that in that province. And we want you to be culturally sensitive to your Western listeners.
0: I think people can handle a little ribbing every now and then. Don't you, my friend? We're not living in that world anymore.
1: No, we're not talking about the 905 or the 519 community.
0: All right, I want to move on to another story. So Duolingo is a website. It's an app that helps people learn other languages. And they lobbied Ottawa because they want to remove a little bit of the friction when it comes to the language tests that are applied for immigration applications. And they said, hey, people can do this remotely and they can do it from home. They got pushback from the government saying, no, it's something that we want people to do in person. And while I respect the statement, I don't know that we can actually say with a straight face that this government, either this one or the previous one, have put that much importance on language as a hoop to jump through with new arrivals in this country, generally speaking. But it occurred to me, Regan, like, I think we're getting to the point where there's not enough friction when it comes to people wanting to be in Canada or services that we want people to have. For example, if you want a passport, if I want a passport, I have to get off the couch and I have to go in person and get a new passport. Why? Because there is value in having a passport. And getting off the couch and showing up and waiting in line is a demonstration that that matters to you and it matters to me. And I think we're living in a world where there isn't enough friction to demonstrate that what we're asking people to seek matters to them.
1: Well, look, a couple of things, Ben, as I read this story. One, I'll note that the lobby effort was not successful.
0: Yeah.
1: That's the first thing. The second thing is I do give Duolingo A for effort. I mean, in terms of creating new business for the company, going to the government of Canada, who've been known suckers for buying new software and services and widgets and gadgets over the years, like, you know, and the government of Canada always pays its bills. So, like, you know, that's some grade A business development there, and good for Duolingo for thinking outside the box. I also, you know, and Ben, you're a bilingual Canadian. You speak English and French. I'm a bilingual Canadian. I speak English and rubbish. The fact is, though, you're right that Canadians, if we want people to come to this country, we want them to speak one of our official languages. And that is an important requirement when we are considering citizenship for new people. Whether it's online or in person, I could go either way. You know, the world has evolved thanks to COVID. And I'm actually surprised that the long national nightmare known as Justin Trudeau, and who is his immigration minister? Oh, right, that negative integer, Sean Fraser, didn't adopt this online Duolingo test because they came up with some crazy decisions, and I'm amazed that that one didn't get approved. However, you know, the online testing is not a deal breaker for me. That Duolingo would do it, I think, is a strange one. But as I said at the top, this is not a file that advanced through government. So it seems like it was a Globe reporter who was looking for a story to do because it was a slow news day more than anything else.
0: Yeah, but we just had a report on trucking in Toronto, where a major concern was the inability of truckers and truck drivers to understand basic English signs. So no one's going to tell me that the people we're letting in already have a proficiency in English, for example. Like, that, there's no way that the immigration office is living by these words if we're allowing people in who then become truck drivers who don't understand what a left turn is or can understand to read a stop sign. Those are issues in the real world that belie this statement from the immigration department.
1: Oh, I totally agree. Which is why the tests should be rigorous, and so that people who are admitted, whether it's the English is their first language or French, they can be meaningful contributors to society. But when you talk about truck drivers, public safety is very much paramount and tantamount. You know, everyone remembers who was listening in to this segment right now and will be watching on YouTube what happened in Humboldt, Saskatchewan.
0: Yep.
1: That's not to say that tragedy happened because the driver couldn't speak English or couldn't speak French, but, you know, trucker safety and driver driving safety is something that affects us all. And I couldn't agree more with you on the importance of getting these necessary skills, like language, for those who are coming to this country.
0: All right, we're going to take a break. When we come back, we're going to talk about the Liberal MP challenging his nomination loss. And is it a tempest in a teapot or a canary in a coal mine? That's coming up next.
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9: 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Weather.
10: A mix of sun and cloud throughout the day with a 60% chance of showers alongside a risk of a thunderstorm and a south wind at 50 clicks gusting to 70 this morning, a high of 23. Then tonight, partly cloudy with the chance of showers early in the evening with the risk of a thunderstorm, a south wind at 50 gusting to 70, a low of 14. Tomorrow, a mix of sun and cloud and windy, a high of 21. And on Saturday, sunny with a high of 13.
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0: Welcome back, and welcome back to Regan Watts. He's joining me for a one-on-one conversation about all things political. And Regan, we got to talk about the Nate Erskine Smith of it all. For those of our listeners and viewers who don't know, Nate Erskine Smith was a Team Trudeau Liberal and made his way into cabinet near the end of the Trudeau years. Once he realized that he probably wasn't a fit for this newfangled Carney-era Liberals. He decided to decamp, and he wanted to take a stab at running the Ontario Liberal Party. And for that, he needed to find himself a seat in the legislature. The nomination in Scarborough Southwest came due, and he lost by 19 votes to a pizza maker with deep roots in the Bangladeshi community. A lot of people, Regan, claimed that it was just sour grapes that he lost. He felt entitled white guy. But if you take him and his chief scrutineer at their word, what happened in that room at the nomination, during that nomination process, was pure and utter chaos, resembling the democratic institutions that we take seriously and hold sacred in this country.
1: So, I mean, Ben, there's a lot there. I will say, though, that Nate Erskine-Smith, while he was a member of the Trudeau Party, any Liberal who knows Nate Erskine-Smith knows that he's a member of the Nate Erskine-Smith Party and is a party of one who happens to be wearing a red banner. That's the first thing. Second thing is he had previously decided to pursue provincial politics. He ran against Bonnie Crombie for the Ontario Liberal leadership, which Ms. Crombie resoundingly beat him in the last Ontario Liberal leadership. So he's had his eye on provincial politics for a while. Yep. And, you know, it's been very kind and generous of the voters of Beaches in East York to employ this man while he pursued his political passions, while not necessarily paying full attention to his job as a federal MP. That's the second thing. The third thing is...
0: Hold on.
1: The third thing is... No, let me finish. The third thing is...

0: ago, and then you're a sitting MP, and you can't beat a guy who owns a bunch of pizza chains in a nomination race next door to your riding, guess what? You don't deserve to be the member provincial parliament for that riding, and you don't deserve to be the provincial candidate for the Liberal Party of Ontario.
1: Okay, listen,
0: so I feel no sympathy for him.
1: By the way,
0: let me get into the actual issue.
1: But yeah, exactly. Let me just point out, I have no feelings whatsoever towards Nate Erskine-Smith. From every time I bring him up on one of these panels, people rag on the guy, and that's fine. If he doesn't have a whole lot, if his coattails are not long, that's on him. What I'm suggesting, all I'm saying is if what he and his chief scrutineer, if they are to be believed, if what they said actually happened in that room and we only have first-person accounts, then it was pure chaos. It wasn't anything resembling the democratic process that we take for granted.
0: Well,
1: that's all I'm saying.
0: So let me say a couple of things. One, if there's a reason, if people respond to Nate Erskine-Smith on your show the way you just described, there may be something to that. And he is a legend, but only in his own mind. That's the first thing. The second thing is, with respect to nominations, nominations are among the most difficult ground war Canadian politics. To get nominated in a competitive riding is a really, really hard thing to do. Why? Because there's certainly some tribal politics, and that's a big part of it. You have to sign up members. You have to ask people to pay money and join a particular riding association to get elected. And nomination races, particularly ones that were as large as the one that Mr. Erskine-Smith lost, when I mean more than 1,500 or 2,000 voters, are chaotic. That's just the way they are. And this has been going on for years. You know, the 905 Brampton ridings, the Mississauga ridings, they are notorious, and notorious for massive turnouts and a bit of chaos at the ballot box. Are there issues that took place? Well, it remains to be seen. I can only take interim Liberal leader John Fraser, who's the Ontario Liberal leader, at his word, where he expressed confidence in the process. But Mr. Erskine-Smith, you know, he's alleging there's some serious breaches. We'll see what comes out of it. I would agree with him that an Amazon order is not appropriate identification to vote in a nomination race, but we also need to have election laws change in this country so that only Canadian citizens can participate in these nomination cases, because you get the Canadians' politics can be influenced by foreign actors when you have permanent residents and non-residents as members of political parties electing certain candidates to certain ridings who will then go on to serve either in the House of Commons or legislatures or at city councils. So we actually have a broader issue here, which is the rules are still loosey-goosey.
1: Yeah.
0: That anybody can typically sign up, and you know there's a security issue with that that I think your listeners and viewers will understand very well.
1: Well, and there's also the argument, you know, that there are people who criticize, U.S. foreign policy and say the Middle East and say you can't just win a war and then declare a place a democracy and expect democracy to flourish. For democracy to flourish, you need people who buy into democracy, and there has to be a tradition of it. Mm-hmm. And you've got to protect it, and you've got to cultivate it, and slowly but surely it will take root. If you believe that, then accessory to that is if you bring a whole bunch of people over who have not bought into Canada, if they have not, they're not yet citizens, if they have not yet acknowledged the value of our democracy, then you have to appreciate that there may be some who will play fast and loose with democratic rules.
0: Yeah, but that's the case for people who are new Canadians and people who've been in Canada for generations. I'm telling you, nomination races are the most dirty, gross political campaigns, depending on the riding, that you'll ever find. Why? Because in a place like Scarborough Southwest, that is almost certainly going to be a seat that goes to the Ontario Liberals if they get the right candidate in place, and it looks like they have a strong candidate from the Bengali community. That is a fairly good riding for the Liberal Party of Ontario. The real election in that case was for the nomination, not the main event. And that's, you know, the case, for example, in ridings in Alberta. If you want to win and serve in the House of Commons as a Conservative in Alberta, you've got to win your nomination race.
1: What do you make of him saying, hey, I'm taking myself out of it? Like, so long as the Liberal Party agrees to investigate this, I don't even want. Part of me, when I first heard that, I said, well, that's selfless. But I thought about it for 2 seconds. I was like, he's probably done the math and realized he can't win there, because he's essentially calling anybody who voted for the other guy a liar. And so if you had to guess as to what the roadmap is for Nate Erskine-Smith over the next 6 months before the leadership of the Liberal Party happens, what do you think happens?
0: I suspect he's probably toast as a leadership candidate for the Ontario Liberal Party. And I say that because he was a candidate before and didn't win. And it's really hard And I mean, really.

0: really hard. If you're running for a nomination and you previously served as a candidate for the leadership of the party, like you would have lists and data and voter contact and all that stuff. You have to be a really bad candidate or turn people off to lose a riding nomination, particularly somebody like Nate Erskine-Smith, who has a profile. So my suspicion is that he will not run for the Liberal leadership in Ontario. John Fraser, as I said, the Liberal leader, came out and defended the integrity of the process pretty quickly. And the candidate who won, the entrepreneur who owns the Domino's, he was down at Queen's Park the next day with surrounded by Liberal caucus members. So, you know, hopefully Mr. Erskine-Smith can take the hint that the Ontario Liberals are saying, it's not us, it's you.
1: Now, what if, now let's just play devil's advocate here. What if in his bringing forth this challenge, they do reveal massive impropriety in terms of the voting? Does Nate Erskine-Smith not get breathe new life into his campaign as the guy who revealed, rot or corruption within the system?
0: Well, look, if there is, and surprise, surprise, rot and corruption in the Liberal Party internal politics, color me shocked. I won't be the first time that happens, and certainly won't be the last. Whether he decides to run again in the nomination, I think that'll be up to him. But the Ontario Liberal Caucus and the Ontario Liberal Party has suggested on now two occasions, one was the leadership, second was this nomination, that they don't want him to be part of their political movement. It'll be up to him whether he wants to fight that tide. As I say, Mr. Erskine-Smith has high opinions of himself, and I'm sure he will take his own counsel and that of his supporters. But if corruption is and some type of wrongdoing is unearthed, then we can have another conversation. All I know is what the leader of the Ontario Liberal Party said, which is that he had full faith in the integrity of the process. But it's not the first time, and your listeners and viewers will know it won't be the last time. The Liberals have problems with their nominations when it comes to corruption and allegations of corruption, I should say, yeah. and misbehavior.
1: Regan Watts, thank you very much, my friend. Talk to you soon.
0: Merci, mon chum.
1: After the break, we are going to talk about how talking to strangers is part of, well, every solution. That's coming up next.
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1: Welcome back. And, you know, we talk a lot about the epidemic of loneliness. And, you know, I've referenced many times before how the UK has for the first time a cabinet level position to deal with loneliness. That to me is not a success or a sign of success. That is an abdication and a recognition of failure, that you failed an entire generation of people so much that you have to have a cabinet level position dealing with that failure. There is a way for us to deal with that that loneliness, and it's pretty simple. This is not a Eureka hot take, but it's by connecting with people, and it's by having conversations with people. And to talk more about this, we're joined by Pete Bombacci of Genwell. Pete, welcome back.
2: Hey, Ben. Great to see you again.
1: This shouldn't be a hot take, but talking to people and talking to strangers is good for you.
2: Absolutely. But we told people for 50 years, Ben, not to do it.
1: Stranger danger.
2: And the funny thing was, is we got fixated on, I guess, what the media told us. We focused on some of the negative stories instead of the truth. And, you know, a lot of it's really powerful to know that, you know, when we talk to strangers, it makes you happier and me.
1: Yeah. And we focus on those, the scary stories of what happens when a kid, I'm not suggesting that we tell our 6-year-old kids to go walk up to a stranger and have a conversation in a park. That is not what I'm talking about. As grown up and as adults, you know, having conversation with strangers is beneficial. You and I talked about it once before, that we got so caught up with the notion of microaggressions, which I think by and large are kind of nonsense. It's like weaponizing nothingness. Some of them I'm sure are real, but by and large it was nonsense. It was vapor. But if you believe in microaggressions, then you also have to believe in the flip side, which are microaffirmations, which is something that we lost when we went remote and when we stuck with remote and when we told people, you know, if you have a meeting that starts at 9, you get on at 9 and you hop off at 10. And there's no time for chit chat, and there's no time for small talk, and there's no time to tell someone, oh, you got a new haircut. Oh, I like your shoes. Or let me tell you a joke. Or let me tell you a story about my family, something that can uplift and create connection. All that stuff went away when we went remote. And I don't know that people noticed that we lost those things, but I bet people noticed that they got lonelier.
2: I think people are just awakening to it now. Even Genwell, when we launched in 2016, the pandemic, the phone didn't start to ring until about 6 or 12 months after the pandemic, because we started to feel, we were just trying to cope during the pandemic, just get through.
1: Yeah.
2: Then it was the awakening. And now that, you know, again, when you tell people for 50 years not to talk to strangers, eventually people will start to listen. And what we're really trying to do is help people understand the truth and what the science says, which it's 97% of the time. This is Dr. Nick Epley, who's coming to Toronto shortly. He's at a Chicago booth. 97% of the time when we talk to a stranger, both people are happy that it happened. And yet we were focused on maybe the 3%. And oftentimes they say the worst they can come up with is not that somebody is mean to you. They're just caught up in their own head and they walk right by you. Yeah. So let's not interpret that as a negative slight against you, a judgment. It's really just, I'm in my own head and I got to go deal with my life.
1: Yeah, yeah. So what is the science of these small connections?
2: Well, the science says, you know, in Canada, we did some research at Genwell, and it's those that connect with strangers just once a week are up to 3 times happier than those who don't talk to strangers. And research from Dr. Gillian Sandstrom out of the UK, who's a born and bred Canadian, but also Dr. Nick Epley, show that when we talk to a stranger, it increases happiness, trust, optimism, safety, security, inclusion, belonging, community, just about everything I think, Ben, that we crave as human beings comes when we open up ourselves to actually talking to people that we don't know, because every person that we call a friend today was one day a stranger.
1: Yeah.
2: And all we need to do is start that conversation and magic can happen.
1: But what constitutes an interaction?
2: Well, there's research. So Dr. Gillian Sandstrom has even a wave and a smile. Like, what we need to recognize is, and your point about, you know, we're not telling everybody at every time, it's not 2 o'clock in the morning in a dark alley after a couple drinks. It's actually when you feel safe and secure, whether it's a female, whether it's a young child, it's, hey, when you're with mom and dad and you're walking down the streets, maybe try saying hello. When you're in the classroom, say hi to the kid sitting beside you. If you're a female, when you're at the grocery store, when you're at the coffee shop, feel comfortable because you're surrounded by people, recognizing that the science says that 99 or 97% of the time, it's probably going to be a positive experience for everybody.
1: Yeah, yeah. I keep going back to it. Like, there's so much nuance that was lost during the pandemic, and And it's not as simple as, in fact, I think there's a stark difference in terms of the interactions that we have online in a Zoom call or a, you know, whatever platform you're using to the human interaction. It's not the same. It is not the same thing. It's a different, because it's a different platform, it's a different message as well.
2: Yeah, and there's research out of Montreal at the end of the global pandemic that showed that a face-to-face interaction has 9 times the brain activity. We already knew that 80 to 90% of communication was nonverbal. So yeah, when we're on the screen, we don't get all those nonverbals. I can't see your legs. I can't see how you're leaning in or out of a conversation. Yeah. And so we need those nonverbals to really feel like we're connecting with a human being.
1: And before anyone says, if someone wants to challenge that, just remember, there's all sorts of tools that you have on, during those meetings to put up your hand or ask a question, because those nonverbal cues don't exist, or if they do exist, they are depressed online. They are somehow pushed aside because there's no room for them when you're in a little box like that. So you have to have these little buttons you can press to say, "Oh, I'm putting my hand up."
2: Yeah.
1: Right?
2: And I think the other thing is, let's not, like, all technology isn't bad. Technology is a wonderful thing. Like, we can connect with people that are, you know, for geography or time of day. We need to understand that we can use technology for a lot of positive. It's a great supplement to human interaction, but let's not think about it as a replacement.
1: Oh, of course. You know, like, if my mother is not in town, I will FaceTime with her, and there's real value in that. But if she's in town, I'm not going to FaceTime with her. I'm going to go see her.
2: Well, and I think that's
1: because she pays for dinner most times.
2: And that is a great example, Ben. It's like, hey, if you make that little effort to actually say, hey, I'm conscious now of how important face-to-face connection is.
1: Yeah.
2: When mom's in town, I'm going to make that effort to go and get on the subway or drive the car, whatever it takes to go and connect, because I now recognize that that makes a difference not only to me, but to my mom as well.
1: Yeah, I've found that what I've tried to do is when I'm, you know, getting a coffee in the morning, and I go to the same coffee shop all the time, and the people there recognize me now, so they say hi, and I say hi back. And what I try to do is I try to have whatever interaction I'm having, I try to make it 3 times as long as it used to be. Instead, if I'm asking for my coffee, then I try to follow up with it, like, not just, hey, how are you, and then just walk, but listen to what they say and then respond. Hey, how was your night? I say, oh, my night was good. What'd you do? Right? And then I'll follow up, assuming there's not a line that's, you know, 20 people deep behind me.
2: Yeah, you know, Ben, this is what we as the movement, as Jen Well, are trying to encourage people to do. So research that we did a couple years ago shows that 20% of Canadians talk to strangers every day. 43% do it a few times a week. Yep. What if we could raise the 20 to 30 and the 43 to 53, and we could start creating that sense of connection, community, inclusion, belonging, just because we take that extra minute to talk to the barista or the person at the grocery store or wherever we might be? That's how we start changing the world.
1: But I think we also have to take our, like, listen, you and I are naturally social people, but we got to remember, like, we've got people in our lives, like the elderly, who are far more isolated and live far more sedentary lives generally than we do, and remind ourselves to interact with them. Because if my thirst for human connection is satisfied on a daily basis by talking to a barista, what's that going to do to my grandmother? What's that going to do to your grandmother if you call her up? And it's not a stranger, but it is it's a conversation that she wasn't going to have.
2: I love your perspective, Ben. At the end of the day, we oftentimes put the burden of the solution on the person who's suffering. It's not going to the person who's socially anxious or the person who's shy or lonely and say, hey, you need to buck up and be more social. Here's the skills you need. Go do it. Because that person's probably the person who's lacking that ability right now because of the circumstances they're in. It is the empowerment of the rest of us, the rest of society, to say, hey, Ben, could you do it a couple more times a day when you see a senior or maybe somebody who's struggling, however you might identify that? Or could I do it? Or could 25 or 30% of Canadians? That's how we start to make people feel seen, valued, and heard.
1: I love these conversations, Pete. Remind people how they can find and get in touch with Jenwell.
2: Thank you, Ben. It's jenwell.ca. We're Canada's Human Connection Movement, and we really are trying to make the world a happier and healthier place, one face-to-face conversation at a time.
1: I love that you come in and we do this face-to-face. I really do appreciate it. Thank you, my friend.
2: Cheers, my friend.
1: All right, when we come back, class is in session. We're going to go all the way back to the early days of Hollywood, where Canada played a very vital role. That's right. Craig Baird, host of Canadian History X, is here. We're going to discuss that next, right here on The Ben Mulrooney Show.
0: Whether it's Blue Bombers,
3: obviously bringing in Tim White, that was a massive signing. Tommy Neal, I think, is a very underrated signing. I think he's going to come in and do some big things for us and help us out.
0: Jets.
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0: Moose, Gold Eyes, Sea Bears, Westman, Bisons, Junior Hockey, Curling, High School. 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
0: 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Weather.
13: A high of 23 today with a mix of sun and cloud, a 60% chance of showers alongside a risk of a thunderstorm, and a south wind at 50 gusting to 70 this morning. Then tonight, a low of 14 and partly cloudy, a 60% chance of showers early in the evening with the risk of a thunderstorm, and a south wind at 50 gusting to 70. A high of 21 tomorrow with a mix of sun and cloud and wind, and on Saturday, a high of 13 with sunshine.

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1: For a certain generation of people, when I say certain generation, I mean my generation. I'm very selfish that way. Margot Kidder was and will forever be Lois Lane. Margot Kidder, on this day, 1948, was born in Yellowknife. And for more on that and other stories that we're talking about tonight, Craig Baird, the host of Canadian History X. Welcome, my friend.
2: Oh, thanks for having me.
1: Yeah, she's the high watermark. When I think Lois Lane, a live action Lois Lane, that's the one I think of.
2: Oh, without a doubt. I think that every Lois Lane that came afterwards is based off the template that Margot Kidder created with those first Superman movies. And really, those Superman movies are probably the best, or at least the first one is probably one of the best superhero movies ever made.
1: Yeah, how did she get from Yellowknife to Hollywood?
2: Well, like you said, she was born in Yellowknife and kind of raised in the Northwest Territories and then raised in several other Canadian provinces and started her acting career in the 1960s, mostly appearing in low-budget Canadian productions. But she was quickly starting to make waves. Probably the most well-known film for her prior to Superman was Black Christmas in 1974. Right. It also starred Andrea Martin and kind of a cult classic now and is widely regarded as one of the best horror movies ever made. But it was her role as Lois Lane in Superman in 1978 that really broke her through. And then she played Kathy Lutz in the Amityville Horror in 1979, which kind of made her a big star during that period. And she would act in various movies through the 1980s, three more Superman sequels. Yeah. And then she started to move more into independent films as she got into the 2000s. And she was also heavily involved in a variety of activist activities, including political, environmental, and anti-war, and also dated Pierre Trudeau for a time as well.
1: That's right. I forgot about that. She won two Canadian Film Awards, an Emmy, a Genie, and a Saturn Award. She died in 2018, but she was born on this day in 1948. All right, let's go to the here and now and this week's episode of Canadian History X, Canadians in Early Hollywood.
2: Well, when people think of Hollywood, they think of, you know, obviously Americans, but Canadians really built Hollywood, especially during the silent film era. Now, the most famous of them is, of course, Mary Pickford, who was born and raised in Toronto and was ironically known as America's sweetheart. And during the height of her career, only Charlie Chaplin really rivaled her in terms of fame. And she had a huge impact on the movie industry and even co-founded United Artists. Wow. And acted well into the 1930s and was probably one of the most famous individuals on the planet. She was married to Douglas Fairbanks and they had Pickfair, which was in Los Angeles, which is still a very beautiful home. But she was just one of the Canadians there. You also had Al and Charles Christie of London, Ontario, who founded the Christie Film Company, which helped launch careers of actors like Harold Lloyd. And then Max Sennett of Danville, Quebec, created Keystone Studios. He helped launch the career of Charlie Chaplin himself. And then Jack Warner and his brothers were from London, Ontario, and they founded Warner Brothers.
1: The Warner Brothers were from London, Ontario?
2: Absolutely, yeah. Jack Warner was kind of the head of that studio for decades. So, yeah, Warner Brothers was founded by the Canadian brothers. A lot of people don't even know that, but it's just another example of how Canadians really built Hollywood.
1: Yeah, so
2: there was Florence.
1: Yeah,
2: go ahead.
1: Yeah, so I know that, you know, everyone says that there's like a million Canadians currently living and working in Hollywood. And it speaks to, you know, how the draw of that place and how Canadians are interchangeable in a lot of ways with their American cousins. But explain to me how so many Canadians gravitated to that place so early on.
2: It just seemed to be something that happened, and a lot of the Canadians knew each other. I mean, Mary Pickford actually had friends who were actors on stage who were from Canada, and she would convince them to go to Hollywood. And it was just something that seemed to draw a lot of Canadians, whether we were just fascinated by this new technology or we saw the potential of it. And people would say you'd go to Hollywood and you could just be meeting Canadians everywhere. You'd be having dinner at Pickfair and Mary Pickford would have a bunch of Canadians all sitting at the table. So it was just something that we really had a huge hand in, was building Hollywood and kind of getting it through the silent film era.
1: You know, I just wonder, my mind is racing now. Like, could these Canadians not have built, you know, a version of Hollywood north of the border rather than go down to Southern California? Or was it a draw because of the weather and the ability to work outdoors all the time? And was it was it that, or was there something else that was drawing people to Southern California?
2: I think a lot of it was that they were just going there because that's where the film industry was really starting to grow, rather than trying to create a film industry in Canada. But obviously things like the weather and all that played a hand. And, you know, like, a lot of people don't realize that of the first four Best Actress Academy Award winners, three were Canadian. You had Mary Pickford, Norma Shearer, and Mary Dresler. And so we had a massive impact. Norma Shearer's brother, Douglas Shearer, actually helped kind of create the sound era of film and get us out of the silent film era. So that was another Canadian who had a huge impact.
1: All right, well, let's listen to a clip of this week's episode of Canadian History X featuring Canadians in early Hollywood.
2: Pickford's stature and fame for playing young women caused the public to act strangely around her when they saw her. Once, after a manicure, a child saw her in public and said, "Mama, she's not a real girl. She has long fingernails." From this point, she clipped her nails short. Another time, a man stared at her for 2 minutes and then said, "You may have the face of an angel and the heart of a devil. If you have, I pity you. If you haven't, I pray for you." Throughout the First World War, she continually campaigned for the war effort, including selling one of her trademark curls for $15,000. In a single speech in Chicago, she sold an estimated $5 million worth of bonds. And while the curls Pickford sold for the war effort were really hers, if you were a lucky fan that has a Pickford ringlet in your collection, you might not have the real deal. Many of the curls sold over her career came from sex workers or others in need, and then built into hairpieces for her ringlets. Each curl cost $50, a huge amount for the time, and Pickford traveled with a suitcase full of curls for sale.
1: I'm still caught up on this Warner Brothers, the brothers being from London, Ontario. How did I not know this?
2: Well, it's something that, you know, for some reason we don't always celebrate our past and things like that. And we just assume that people like the Warner Brothers were just American. But in fact, they weren't. Pretty much most of the studios in early Hollywood were run by Canadians
1: for whatever reason. This is big news. I mean, it's not news at all. It's history. But how do Canadians not know this? And somebody should tell Donald Trump this. Yeah, he's trying to tariff our movies. Well, we should be asking for a Canadian rebate, given the fact it's happening at studios that were started by Canadians. So United Artists was co-founded by a woman that early on as well. That's impressive.
2: Yeah, Mary Pickford, along with Charlie Chaplin, Douglas Fairbanks, and W. Griffith, I think. But I mean, Jack Warner, you know, if people take a walk on Canada's Walk of Fame, they'll see that he has a star there. So some people have, you know, tried to recognize him as a Canadian who did something in the past. But yeah, these kind of things, a lot of people have no idea about the huge role we had in really building the film industry.
1: Wow, this has been, you're blowing my mind yet again, my friend. So what are you working on for next week?
2: Right now, I just finished an episode on James Doohan, who played Scotty on Star Trek. And then I'm working on an episode right now about Edith Montour, who was a First Nations nurse during the First World War, who lived to be 106 and kind of was a really remarkable individual.
1: True or false, James Doohan perfected his Scottish accent because when he was during World War II, he was posted in Scotland or something like that.
2: That's 100% true. Yes. I just finished reading his biography, and he absolutely mentions that in there.
1: They're wonderful. And like I said, you know, just as Margot Kidder is the only woman in my mind who is Lois Lane, James Doohan is Scotty. There, everybody else is doing an interpretation of his Scotty. But I thank you very much, my friend. All the best to you, and we'll talk to you next week.
2: Absolutely. Thanks for having me.
1: And just a reminder, if you want more Ben Mulrooney Show, we put out a podcast each and every day. And you can find even more content on X, on Instagram, and of course on YouTube. When you go there, like our content, follow us, share it. That's how we can grow our communities on all of those platforms. And you know that we appreciate it. When we come back, and for our Toronto audience, we are talking about these Peel counterfeit plates. Sean O'Shea of Global News has an investigative report where two people are in custody after allegedly producing and selling counterfeit license plates have been tied to at least 30 criminal investigations in Ontario and across Canada. We're going to dig into this one when we come back. Don't go anywhere. This is the Ben Mulrooney Show.
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24: From the National Newsroom of the Canadian Press, I'm Karen Rebo. Russia has launched a mass drone and missile attack on Ukraine's capital and other cities, just hours after a rare daylight mass drone barrage. The attack early Thursday killed one person and injured at least 33 in Kyiv after hitting civilian infrastructure and residential buildings in multiple cities. Ukrainian air defenses shot down or jammed nearly 700 targets, most of them drones, But the Air Force said 15 missiles and 23 drones scored direct hits across 24 locations. That followed Russia's rare daylight attack on Wednesday that killed at least 6 people and involved at least 800 drones. In Beijing, for a high-stakes summit, U.S. President Donald Trump has met with Chinese President Xi Jinping, with some of their political delegations at hand. The Americans were seeking to deepen economic and diplomatic ties with China during Trump's trip.
2: Secretary of State Marco Rubio making the trip on Air Force One, telling Fox News' Sean Hannity.
9: But we're going to have interests of ours that are going to be in conflict with interests of theirs.
2: This amid the nearly three-month war in the Middle East, leading to the blockade of the Strait of Hormuz, which has caused gas prices to soar and inflation to spike. More than 2,000 families in Los Angeles lining up at a food distribution center due to the need.
19: It's really bad. That's why we're here.
2: The president insists prices will plummet when the war ends. Melissa Adan, ABC News.
24: As they met, Trump called President Xi Jinping a great leader and a great friend. Former Mountie William Miker has been found not guilty of acting on behalf of the Chinese government. BC Supreme Court Justice Martha Devlin says she has doubts about the nature and extent of Miker's actions, adding that the Crown failed to prove beyond a reasonable doubt that he committed any of the alleged acts. The Crown had accused the former RCMP officer of acting as a proxy for Beijing in a plan to coerce a multimillionaire to return to China to face fraud. On the steps of the Vancouver courthouse, William Miker says he was grateful for the ruling and is relieved. He's upset he'll never get the nearly 3 years he's lost and that his family has lost with him going through this. And another Canadian team is coming to the Professional Women's Hockey League.
22: Oh, the good old hockey game.
23: The league says Hamilton, Ontario will be home to the newest PWHL team alongside Las Vegas and Detroit. The expansion clubs will start for the 2026-27 season, and the league is expected to add one more team to reach 12 franchises. The PWHL was formed in 2024 with 6 teams in Toronto, Ottawa, Montreal, Boston, New York, and Minnesota. Vancouver and Seattle joined in 2025. Make that she shoots, she scores. Rob Westgate, The Canadian Press.
24: This is The Canadian Press. In sports, Dalton Varsho was the hero Wednesday night in Toronto. The outfielder hit a walk-off grand slam in the 10th inning as the Toronto Blue Jays rallied past the Tampa Bay Rays 5-3 to snap a 3-game losing skid. Varsho says the win might help the Jays loosen up after a slow start to the season.
25: We needed to just kind of have something like that to be able to kind of just take a deep breath and relax. That's a big thing.
24: It was Toronto's first win against Tampa Bay in 6 tries this season and avoided a sweep at the hands of the AL leading Rays. The Blue Jays have Thursday off before traveling to Detroit for a series against the Tigers. In the NBA playoffs, the Detroit Pistons are on the brink of elimination from their Eastern Conference semifinal series after blowing a 9-point lead and losing 117-113 in overtime to the Cleveland Cavaliers. Cleveland now leads the series 3-2. From the Canadian Press, I'm Karen Rebeau.
26: This is the ongoing history of new music with Alan Cross.
27: When a band forms, there's little expectation that this could be a long-term endeavor. I mean, being a professional musician is hardly a sure thing. So many things could go wrong. But sometimes a group will gain a tiny bit of traction, and then suddenly a year passes and things are still happening. Then 2 years, then 5, then 10. And if things are just right when it comes to the music and the audience and the industry and technology and plain stupid luck, the band might wake up one day to find that they've been professional musicians for 25 years. This is exactly what happened with The Trues. I was actually kind of shocked. Perhaps I wasn't paying attention, perhaps I'm in denial, but I did not realize that 2022 was 25 years of Trues.
28: Yeah, we've been around a really long time. We started in 1996 in my grandmother's basement, like playing cover songs, me and Janagas and Jack. And I don't know where the time went, but definitely went.
29: We also don't publicize that fact, Alan, very often. So, we're trying to be 29 forever, you know? So,
27: yeah, I know that feeling.
1: A band's silver anniversary is cause for celebration. That's a long time to be in this business. So it's a good time to get everyone together to tell some stories. This is The Truths, in their own words.
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1: Hello again, I'm Alan Cross, and this is another one of those In Their Own Words autobiographies. And this time, Colin McDonald, John Angus McDonald, his brother, and Jack Siparek, the three founding members of the Trues back in Antigonish, Nova Scotia, are here to tell their own story. And, well, we might as well start at the beginning. Now, Antigonish is not really a hotbed of rock and roll, let's be honest. So I think we really need to figure out exactly how you guys came together and then where you went from there.
28: I think it just started as like us wanting to do something fun and cool in a town where there wasn't a hell of a lot of stuff to do. You know, none of us were really good at sports and, we were all in high school and early years of university. And, Antigonish is a small town. This is long before the internet was everywhere. And, you know, there was just a limited amount of things you can do with your time. And we just decided, you know, to play in a band and play cover songs and start gigging in the high schools. And even before we were of age, like get permission slips so we could play gigs at the local bars. And I think that's just kind of why it started. I guess it continued from there.
1: Do you do normally in Antigonish? Is it fishing? Is it coal? What is it?
29: It's a university town. St. Effect's University is there. So it's kind of a weird mix of like white collar people in education. And then there's like this like fishing forestry kind of on the outskirts of the town. It's an interesting place to grow up. There certainly is like they have a lot of like tolerance for the arts. It's got like a really famous music school at the university, and it didn't feel like we were doing anything that radical, I suppose, is what I'm trying to say. Like there was like an acceptance of what we were up to, you know, our folks were kind of okay with it and on board with it.
1: There was no other band for you guys but the Trues. You've only been in this one band.
28: Yeah, but we were called One-Eyed Trouser to begin with.
1: Okay, wait, stop. Let's discuss the name. So there's a whole history here, a whole etymology. Let's go ahead and do it.
28: So the very first band I used to have, I started playing in like not serious, like kind of punk and grunge bands in high school with my friends back before we even started. And when I was living in Newfoundland, because we lived in our family lived in Newfoundland and in Nova Scotia. And me and my buddy from grade 9 really liked Monty Python. And we called our first band One-Eyed Trouser Snake from that song from Meaning of Life. And when it came time to start a band with John Angus and Jack, we didn't really have a name. And I just said, well, I used to call this other band One-Eyed Trouser Snake. So we just said, well, let's call ourselves One-Eyed Trouser. And that's where the name originated.
1: Wait, but there's still, okay, we're a trouser or One-Eyed Trouser. We still have to make the transition to Trues.
28: Well, I'll have to flash forward and flash back then, because we were One-Eyed Trouser and we played all these cover gigs around Antigonish for years, like for like all the late 90s, we were like the band that played. There was three bars in town, Chuggles, Piper's Pub, and Pat's Place. We mostly played at Chuggles. Piper's Pub was like the most popular bar where all the students went, so we always liked to be able to play there. And then Pat's Place was kind of like the, I don't know, sometimes it was good, sometimes it was bad. These were all within like a 2-mile radius of each other. And so we played there forever as a cover band, and then eventually we just wanted to get the hell out of town, and we moved away, and we had a manager who lived in Buffalo, New York, and he thought our name was like, all the eyed bands were like kind of passe. He's like, you should just call your band Trouser. So we called our band Trouser in 2000 when we started like leaving, when we left Nova Scotia and started to make our way living in Ontario and stuff. And right before we put out our very first EP that Gordy Johnson produced in 2002, we got a cease and desist letter from an acid jazz band from Mississauga called Trouser. And we didn't even have a fan at this point, let alone, like, I mean, what do you mean you're sending us a cease and desist letter? But there was a band, an acid jazz band called Trousers. So we had to change our name in a night to The Trues. Like, it was basically overnight. We had to have a name for the record. And Jack's mother, Jean, called us and said, you guys should call yourselves The Trues because The Trues mean the same thing as Trousers. And The Trues is like, it means Scottish pants. Like, there's kilts, and then Trues are like, they look like kilts, but they're pants. So we're like, okay, we'll call our band The Trues. And then literally it went on the EP the next day, and that's how we got the name.
5: Okay, we're going to have to back up a little bit here. You said you ended up with a manager in Buffalo, New York. How did a group from Antigonish, Nova Scotia, end up with an American agent?
29: I think the one thing we did have going for us, Alan, early on, and was that we were like, we were ambitious to get on our way, break out of Nova Scotia, break out of Antigonish. And one thing that did was like, it led us to like booking our own national tour, like literally cold calling venues. I got told off by so many venues just for bothering them so much to try to book us. And we booked ourselves from Antigonish to Vancouver and back, sleeping in the back of the van. We built a bed over the amps with aunts and uncles and cousins and friends, and just did it. Like, we were 19. I was just fresh out of high school, just like doing it that really old fashioned adventurous ways. We had tents with us. It was a huge adventure. It was a lot of fun. But on the way home, one of the only like legit gigs we managed to get was Craig Lasky from The Horseshoe booked us on a New Music Night. Was that Tuesdays? That must have been Tuesdays, right?
28: Yeah, Tuesdays.
29: And we played the showcase, and Craig called us up the next day. Like, we were just going home to move back to Nova Scotia. He's like, when can I book you again? So that got us thinking, like, well, we should start coming back to Toronto as often as possible. And then I think on our next appearance at The Horseshoe, Dave Taylor, a promoter out of Buffalo, New York, who promoted like three or four venues, like big venues, like the Trough and a couple of other spots in Buffalo, he saw us. He's like, you guys need a manager. I've got clubs. I can get you on some good shows. Let me represent you. And he did for a few months. And we would, maybe a year, maybe, I mean, I lose track of the time, but we used to drive into Buffalo, pre 9/11. We would cross the border with like a van full of gear and be like, we're staying at our buddy's house in the basement. And he booked us on some shows. You know, we played some cool shows in Buffalo, and we started like thinking about setting up shop like more permanently in Ontario, which is what led us to living in, people always ask why Niagara Falls? Like, Niagara Falls is this big part of our history, but it's because we were living over the river in Buffalo at his house. And we started looking through the papers and visiting these houses. And we ended up renting a house in Niagara Falls at 6289 Main Street, the sort of like rundown former crack den or something. I don't know what it was, but we lived there for like 2 years, and we literally got our career off the ground from that house.
5: The first piece of recorded material from The Trues dates all the way back to 1997, and it's barely remembered.
28: The Trouser EP that we did, it was One Eyed Trouser, and we don't really count that, but I guess, yeah, that is it never got officially released except for like, you know, 50 boxes of them showed up at our mother's house, and we sold them out of the back of our van. But Lawrence Curry, the guy who produced One Chord to Another for Sloan, he pressed record on that record. I mean, he kind of engineered it and recorded it. And, you know, we're not overly proud of it, but it was our first foray into recording.
5: Well, it's a kind of cool document, don't you think? I mean, it's if we're doing a retrospective here, I mean, that's something that's part of your history. Has any material survived from that record, or is that just completely lost to time?
28: No, it's still here. People still want copies of it. There's not many copies of it left. We launched a Patreon at the beginning of the pandemic, and we had a bunch of these leftover Trouser EPs from my mom's house, and we gave them to a bunch of our diehard fans. So they're floating around there.
5: Here's a quick sample of that EP. This is called Antigonish Song.

0: And before you ask, yes, the Trues have always been big fans of the Tragically Hip. Moving on.
1: One of the first breaks that happened after we parted ways with our first manager, we got a weekly residency gig at Jeff Healey's bar on Bathurst and Queen in Toronto. And we had opened for Jeff in Halifax in the summer of 2001. And he really liked us. He said, look, I'm starting a bar called Healey's. You guys can be my house band every Thursday. So we took that gig. So we were the house band at Healey's for the entire summer of 2001 into the fall. And from that gig, we ended up getting the attention of Larry Wanagas, who is the legendary manager. He managed Katie Lang, and at the time he was managing Big Sugar. And he came to see us at Healy's, and he really liked us. And then he brought down Gordy Johnson the following week, and Gordy took interest in the band. And we started working with Gordy, like working on our original material and getting an album together. And we started doing a few opening shows for Big Sugar. And then through that connection, we opened a couple shows where 97.7 Hits FM were kind of presenting the gig. And they saw the band. They said, you guys should enter Rock Search. I think you guys would do all right. And we went and won it in 2002.
0: So let's go to the first album. This is House of Ill Fame, Gordy Johnson. We figured out how you met him, and he decided that he wanted to produce you guys. This record was kind of a hit out of the park. I mean, it is a gold record, and you had the big hit for with Not Ready to Go, which was number one on Canadian rock radio. It was the most played song of the year.
1: Yeah. I mean, geez. It started off with Gordy. In 2002, we went into the studio with him at the one in Scarborough, Phase One, and we started with the four song EP. And three of those four songs ended up on the House of Ill Fame. But it was the record was done kind of piecemeal because we never had any money, so we went and did three songs because, our manager put up some money to put up an EP. And then because of Rock Search, we won some money to work at Metalworks in the summer of 2002. And we did three more songs that ended up on the record. And then in the fall and early winter, we did the rest of it at Phase One again. And by January 1st, 2003, it was in the can. And it had Not Ready to Go and Tired of Waiting, which were two really big songs for us.
2: And we should mention that we partnered up. Like, Larry was sort of the label. Larry tried to shop us around to everybody at first. It was a hard sell. But once we had the record in the can and people heard some of the songs, we ended up doing a deal with Sony. And, that team, they really owned those first two records. They really owned them. And they, particularly a guy named Velo Mazik, who was the head of the radio promo department, he heard Not Ready to Go and decided, this is going to be a number one single for you guys. And he really, really worked it and pushed it really hard. And through that song, everything started to change. Suddenly we're getting our first offers to play in arenas, opening for bands. And we were on the road all the time, like a couple hundred shows a year, easy for those first couple of years. We just would piggyback onto any tour that would take us. We would do a run with 3 Days Grace or a run with Evanescence or a run with Big Sugar or a run with, we were just out with everybody who was out and about at the time. And it was like through that record, through that experience, through that song, we sort of, the fortunes all kind of turned.

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2: We're back with another In Their Own Words show with a band telling their story themselves. And this time it's The Trues. And right now we're up to the release of the second album. So you are on the road almost constantly for the next couple of years, and you have to make that difficult second album, which is Den of Thieves, comes out in 2005. That ends up being another gold album. But was it hard to make that second record?
3: It was crazy. I mean, we played from, from September 1st of 2003 until the end of 2004, until like December 2004, we were on the road. And in between tours, we'd always go into the basement and start jamming on riffs and song ideas. And then, we had a bunch of stuff that was all half formed, 75% of the way there, 25% of the way there. And it was all just like kind of a mad dash to get the second record done. We didn't want to wait. We just figured whatever energy we had behind us, we should just capitalize on it. And we went to Austin, Texas, where Gordy had relocated and worked on 4 or 5 songs there that ended up on the record. And everything else was just demoed in our basement. In a house in St. Catharines, Ontario, actually. By then, we'd moved over to St. Catharines. It was really quick. And then we got Jack Douglas of Aerosmith fame and The Who, and he worked on John Lennon's Double Fantasy. He was kind of, making a comeback as a producer at the time, and he was doing a lot of work, and we wanted to work with him. So Jack Douglas, we sent him, 20 demos and asked him to produce the record, and he agreed. And by the winter of 2005, we were in the studio in Toronto making it.
2: Yeah, the Jack Douglas connection is rather interesting. He must have been about 125 years old when you worked with him then.
3: At the time, because we went from kind of like being like, I mean, in this business, sometimes you're doing everything wrong and then you're doing everything right. And it's kind of weird. You're like, oh, and then like the label's like, just make a list of anybody you want to work with. And we're like, okay. And we just made this huge list of everybody from like Rick Rubin to like, we're like, oh, Aerosmith Rocks is one of our favorite records. Like Jack Douglas. We looked up like everybody at the time. I remember Jack and Dino came to see our gig in Vancouver because we wanted to work with somebody who worked with Nirvana. And he came out and checked out the gig. And he was there with Jack Douglas at the same time, and they saw us play in Vancouver, and Jack Endino saw Jack Douglas. He goes, "Nah, man, you got to use him. Don't even worry about it." And he just said, "Use Jack Douglas." I remember that.

0: So you open for the Stones, you open for Robert Plant. That's a pretty big step up from a band from Antigonish.
1: Yeah, it was. Yeah, I mean, it's even. Yeah, it's crazy. I mean, we were in Toronto working on our record, working on Den of Thieves with Jack Douglas all through the winter of 05. And then summer was coming around. We put out a single, which was So She's Leaving, and that became like a pretty big hit at radio. And then in the summer, there was like rumors that the Stones were in Toronto rehearsing, which weren't rumors. They were actually in Toronto rehearsing, and that they were going to do a secret show at the Phoenix or somewhere, you know? And I remember talking to Larry that summer because we were in town trying to, you know, doing interviews and press for our follow-up record. And he was, and I'm like, oh, can we please get tickets to go see the Stones? Like, that would be so cool, you know? Can we just try to get us into that gig? And I remember we were out doing some kind of press or something, and Larry calls me and says, like, I can't get you tickets, but you can open for them.
0: You must have had a heart attack.
1: And the worst part, well, the craziest part was that it goes, they're going to be playing there in 24 hours. Charlie Watts had just gotten over his first bout with cancer. So they're like, it's all hinging on how Charlie's doing. If Charlie's not feeling well, they're not going to do it. So you can't tell anybody.
0: Oh.
1: So until tomorrow, when you guys get the sound check, and if the Stones decide to cancel, if they decide to cancel, it's not happening. So don't get your hopes up. Like be ready to play, be ready to be amazing. Be ready to open for the Stones, and it might not happen. Like, it was like that kind of thing in 24 hours. So it was like, we're sitting there like, we can't tell anybody this like insane news. And then, you know, the day went by and we're all just like walking around knowing that we might be opening for the Stones at the Phoenix tomorrow. And it was just a strange mixture of emotions. And then, the next day we went to the Phoenix and it was soundcheck and we walked in and, there was the Rolling Stones, you know, sound checking on the stage at the Phoenix. You know, they were doing, I remember they did Sway and Dead Flowers, and like, I guess the show's happening, you know, and it was really, really cool. And we were just told by one of the road managers, you know, if the band likes you, you guys can come down and get a picture with them after you're done playing. And we're like, okay, better play good. And it was crazy. It was stressful, but really like the good kind of stress. And I guess they liked us because we went down and did a picture with them after our set.
0: How about Robert Plant?
2: That was just another surreal offer, but that was a whole tour. We went from like Toronto to Victoria doing like the rinks. So we did like the Saddle Dome and the Rexall and all the different hockey rinks, sheds. He was working his Strange Sensation album, the Mighty Rearranger, I think it was called. And so it was like a full-on tour. I think we did like a dozen dates or something. And that was the first thing we did to sort of promote the record. So again, like the energy around the band was really high and the visibility was really high. And then here we were getting on a bus to tour with the Golden God himself. And it was, he didn't disappoint. He was so friendly. I mean, he came to our first sound check to like check out our guitars and introduce himself and just be a kind dude. And he was playing all kinds of Led Zeppelin. You know, he was doing a lot of like the ballady stuff, like Going to California and That's the Way. And it was just like to sit back in the rink and watch that every night when you're done playing was a total dream come true kind of stuff, you know?
0: Yeah, it's like, I like my job. Things are going well.
2: I'll take it. I'll take it. Yeah, even famously, I mean, I don't know if you want to cut this out or whatever, but I've told the story before, I'll tell it again, but we were, again, riding high, doing press every day. Like, every day we're at the radio station doing the song and talking to the guys, and somebody called in live and said, like, I heard you guys used to cover Bohemian Rhapsody in your, like, cover band days, and it always brought the house down, and I dare you to do it tonight. And we were going down to play, like, a sold-out, wherever the Oilers play, Rexall or whatever it's called. And so the set ends. We did our time. We had 5 minutes left, and Colin calls it. He's like, we're going to do Bohemian Rhapsody as our closing song. And we did like kind of a punky version. It was clearly not the full Freddie Mercury, but it was always brought the house down. And so we got a standing ovation. And then we got word that we really ticked Robert Plant off. And he didn't want us doing that anymore. I don't know if it was the standing O or if it was he told us it was because he knew Freddie and we're not here to relive the past. And it was weird getting dressed down by Robert Plant. He actually accosted our drummer Sean as he was setting up his kit the next day in Calgary. And he was like, Sean from Newfoundland, from St. John's, Newfoundland. He's like, if you had told me when I was growing up listening to Zeppelin that the singer would be telling me off for covering Queen at the arena last night, I would never have believed it. But anyway, he was right. We're not there to, like, you know, bring the house down with like a cheap gimmick, and we respected his wishes and we didn't do it again. But then he felt kind of bad. I remember that night in Calgary at the Saddle Dome, he's like, you know, Canada's always had such a rich history of songwriting, and with Neil Young and Joni Mitchell and Leonard Cohen and the Trues. And I took that as his apology for telling us off.
0: Third album, 2008, No Time for Later, another couple of Juno nominations. This is the first album that you get released in the U.S., is it not?
2: First one properly. It's the first one sort of properly released and promoted. We always ended up getting, like, Larry would always broker some like one-off deals with some imprint label. But I feel like No Time was the first time we really gave it the push with Merovingian was the label, an EMI subsidiary. And we spent a boatload of money promoting Hold Me In Your Arms at Active Rock Radio down there. So I think it was the first big, big American push that we did. And that was the reason we hired Gus and Warner to produce it, was because they were, to us, making like the best active rock, like, you know, Priestess, remember them?
0: Yeah, yeah, yeah.
2: Like that record, Hello Master, we heard that and we're like, these guys are up to something really cool. And they're living in Brooklyn. So we moved to Brooklyn for the summer of 07, rented a house in Brooklyn for 2 months and made that record.
0: Did it have any traction in the U.S.?
1: It got played on there was Sirius Satellite, like the Alternative Nation one and stuff. I know that two songs got played there, Hold Me In Your Arms and Paranoid Freak, but it wasn't like a, you know, a home run, but it definitely got a little bit of traction. We did a lot of tours. We ended up doing like a 6-week trek opening for Ace Frehley at House of Blues all over America. And,
0: oh God, I hesitate to ask the things that you may have seen on that tour.
1: It was awesome. Like everything from like literally calling the city the wrong name. Like there was one of those, like in Cleveland, he said, "Good evening, St. Louis," or like something like that. And like some cool, hilarious stuff. But the funniest thing for me is that, I don't know, I got really, really sick before that tour, and we're not a band that can cancel tours, and we couldn't then, we won't now. So it's like, I got this really, really bad bronchial infection, and I always sing really high, I sing really hard. But for the first like 3 weeks of that Ace Frehley tour, I couldn't sing. It was a nightmare. Like I was in front of 1,000+ people a night at all these House of Blues, opening for like a lot of like hesitant, just diehard, we only like Kiss fans. Mm-hmm. You know, like guys with the makeup. They weren't like, oh, I wonder what new music's out there. They're just like, we like Kiss and that's it. And maybe Ace Frehley. You know what I mean? That's it. Like, and I couldn't sing a note, and their crew was always really cool with us. They were super accommodating and really sweet. And 3 weeks in, I finally got my voice back because I finally got on some like antibiotics I paid for in America just to like, I got to get this out of my system. And I started being able to sing again. And like towards the end of that tour, like they had a really famous, what was his name? Night Bob. He was like he's a really, really, a really famous sound guy, roadie, and he came up to me. He's like, "Hey, man, you guys are doing so great. You're really learning how to sing on this tour." I'm like,
2: oh. "Night Bob, yeah, Aerosmith, old sound man."
1: So that was pretty funny.

0: So then we move into some more live stuff with the Acoustic Friends and Total Strangers album. That was done at the CBC headquarters in downtown Toronto, was it not?
1: Glenn Gould. Yeah, the Glenn Gould Theater. Because we were in... It stems back to this trip we took to Japan where we went and played at the consulate with like Bedouin Sound Clash and the band that ended up being the Rural Alberta Advantage. I think they were called something else back then, Wooden Hands or something like that. And the Russian Futurists and... There was this, Alex Cuba. We went and did this like really versatile bill at the Oscar Peterson Theater over in Tokyo. And they couldn't really accommodate our like heavy equipment, loud rock show. And Larry suggested like, you guys should just play acoustic. Like you guys sound great when you, or maybe it wasn't Larry, but somebody came up with the idea of playing acoustic. And so we did this acoustic set that went over like gangbusters. And somebody thought we should maybe get this down. So we did this live two-night recording of just our own stuff done acoustically, which ended up going over really well and led to like multiple tours in that format and kind of gave, it was like a new kind of lease on some of the material. It was cool.
0: And it's around this time that the Highway to Heroes single gets released.
1: Yeah, ish. Yeah.
2: Yeah, ish. Like what happened was when we got back from Japan, we decided we're going to like, you know, stop touring the No Time for Later record for a bit and record an acoustic thing. And that was January of 2009. And then that was in the can. Janangus mixed it and you produced it. And we were getting ready to go out on our first acoustic tour in October of 2009. And that was the night before we went on tour, two nights before, me and Janangus and Gordy Johnson wrote Highway of Heroes over the phone. And then it happened in like 15 minutes. And we started playing it on that first acoustic tour. But so that's when that first started to happen.
0: Is there a particular reason why you would pick that topic for a song?
2: So around the time I was talking to my mother. There was a girl from my hometown named Nicola Goddard. She went to high school with John Angus and Jack. She used to book us for the high school dances. She was like a real like amazing person, really smart, kind of like, you know, a Renaissance woman. And she ended up joining the Canadian Armed Forces and she went over to serve in Afghanistan. And she was the first female killed in combat in 2006. And that really was a huge tragedy. And it rocked our town because it's a small town. Everybody knows everyone. And in 2009, they were writing a book on her that ended up being a book called Sunray. And they were interviewing everybody that knew her in our hometown. And my mom taught her at school. And my mom was interviewed for the book. And I was talking to my mom. She goes, oh, you know, it was just one of those, hey, mom, how's it going? I'm just about to head on tour, just checking in. She goes, oh, I'm so sad. I just had to do this interview about Nicola. And it just made me so sad and angry that, you know, that this had to happen to this beautiful person fighting in Afghanistan. And just the story, it really moved me. And it just brought up a lot. And I was like, you know, I think we should write a song about her. And Janangus and I, for whatever reason, we were at our jam space. We weren't jamming because we were getting ready to go on tour. And we just started jamming on this song for her. And we called up Gordy, who we wrote a bunch of songs with, and said, like, we're trying to write this song for Nicola. We got this and that, and the song's going to be called Highway of Heroes. And then Gordy called back and added some words, and we had the song pretty quickly. And I remember my first time playing it through, I started to cry, and I'd never done that with anything. Like, I'm not the kind of guy who's typically moved by my own, you know, moved to tears by my own work. But, like, I was sitting there playing, and I was like, this is really powerful. And then we started playing it every night on tour, and everybody was just like, wow, what the hell is this? This is really special. And then we got home from that tour and went into the studio in January of 2010 and recorded it and then put it out after that.

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0: Back with more of the Trues in their own words. And here is the Bruce Springsteen story. So on this particular tour, you support Bruce Springsteen and you got the stamp of approval from the boss.
8: Yeah. We opened for him down in Moncton, Moncton, New Brunswick, Magnetic Hill. And they added, we asked if, you know, we just asked to look into it. If they're looking for an opening act, we'd be glad to do it. And yeah, we got the okay. And, you know, it was us and Tom Cochran and Bruce Springsteen, and it's on a beautiful day in late August. And, you know, we wanted to meet him, as you would. If you get a chance to play with Bruce Springsteen, you'd like to meet the boss. And, you know, people were, we were kind of, we asked our road manager to ask their road manager, his road manager, like, can we organize a picture? And they said, well, you know, Bruce likes to, you know, Bruce takes a long time to get ready for his shows. He plays really long and he likes to just get out and go. He doesn't want to like hang out and talk too much before the gig. I totally understood. But we're like, why don't you guys just hang out by the stage when they're about to take the stage and see if he does, you know, take a quick picture. And, you know, it was one of those crazy things where, like, you know, the entire band showed up on the grounds and there are all these escalades. Like, it's like, okay, the guy is coming. Like, the man is coming around. Like, you know, it's like you could feel the excitement. And there was all security everywhere and these, you know, like what, like I said, a procession of vehicles and outstepped the backup singers and Niles Lofgren and all these other, his name's Niles Lofgren, right? Is that the guy in the band? Yeah.
9: Yeah.
8: And all these people were walking out. We're like, okay, cool. And then in the background, we saw this little... you know, this little golf cart ripping around. And I'm like, whoever's in that golf cart is going to get fired because they're like really sticky with security back here. Like they weren't being that laid back. And there was, and this golf cart was like ripping around. As it got closer, it was fucking Bruce Springsteen driving the golf cart with little Steven and the drummer, Max. Yeah.
9: Weinberg, yeah.
8: In the car, he comes ripping right up to us and comes out like he seemed like he was 14 years old, like that amount of energy. And he looked like G.I. Joe. He was like this, like he looked like a superhero, you know, like the way American stars at their best, you know. And he just came right up and he's like, how you doing? We're like, oh, we're good, man. Good, Bruce Springsteen. We're good. And he was like, yeah, where are you from? And I'm like, oh, from Antigonish. He's like, where is that? I'm like, it's like 2 hours down the road east. He's like, oh, that's cool. Do you know Twist and Shout? I'm like, yep, I do. Yeah, I know Twist and Shout. He goes, come sing it with me in the encore, all you guys. Okay. I'm like, cool. All right. We did a picture and then he went on stage. We're like, oh, shit. Okay, we better stay sober enough over the next 3 hours of his show so we can play Twist and Shout in the encore decently, you know? And that's how that happened. And we got up and did like a 12-minute version of Twist and Shout at the end of his set. And it's on YouTube. If you look up Bruce Springsteen with the Trues, that version's on YouTube.

0: More Truism records followed. Open Ruin in 2011, a self-titled record in 2014. And then there was Civilian Airs in 2018. Then came COVID. How did you guys cope with COVID?
1: We didn't. We tried to stay really busy. We started doing, we immediately, my feeling when COVID hit was like, I was a bit of a pessimist. I'm like, this is not going to end after a 2-week lockdown. This is going to be for a long time. I just had that feeling on a deep, deep level that this was going nowhere fast. So, we immediately started doing a lot of online concerts, I would do sessions from my couch in Toronto, just playing songs every Friday night. We did a lot. We launched a Patreon. We just did as much as we could with whatever was available. So we did a lot of songwriting and a lot of home demoing. And then a lot of just going on our Instagram and on our Facebook and reaching out to the fans and playing for them and giving them content. We had a song called Godspeed Rebel that we never released, and we decided to release a single for it and a video using only Zoom because that's all we could use. We weren't allowed to be in the same room together. So we just kind of scrambled for 2 years and just tried to make up for whatever we couldn't do, which was go out and make a living as a live band. And I'm sure every band has the same story. It was... it's pretty, a sea change would be an understatement.
0: Yeah, no kidding. I remember when I Wanna Play came out, and I think that pretty much summed up the attitude of everybody who's in a band.
1: Yeah.
2: We did manage to write a lot of songs, which was, that was the silver lining. There were little silver linings here and there, and we wrote a lot. We did manage to get a whole other record out, which came out late in 21, finally. We were able to do that, but it's just not, it's not quite the same without the constant interaction with your base and your fans and sort of what we live for and what our fans expect from us. And so it's going to be really nice to get back at it, which I'll knock on wood when I say that, but we have a pretty full summer ahead,

0: The Trues and their COVID-era song, I Wanna Play, and a track that's turned up on their 2021 album, The Wanderer. All right, let's end up with this. What is the future for The Trues? This is 25 years into her career. What more do you want to accomplish? What more do you think you can do?
1: Maybe Jack will answer that one.
2: Well, we can each take a crack. Jack, you go first.
3: Well, yeah, I'd like to say that the three of us, me and Jennings and Colin, formed a connection like years ago. And it feels like it's a lifelong connection. It's one of those. So we continue to inspire each other and always looking for the next song. And we really enjoy it. So I see it continuing for years to come. And I hope to continue traveling the world and making music, making that moment on stage or in the studio and seeing people have a good time.
2: I agree. I think I hope our best song is still ahead of us. And I know a bunch of good shows are still ahead of us. You know, just to keep what we have and grow it and continue on would be success.
1: Yeah, I agree with the guys. And I think that, like, you know, just keep on, as long as we're doing this, I think we need to keep getting better at it, keep refining it. And we're kind of like in this spot where we have really great fans and they allow us a long leash creatively. Like, they kind of follow us on a lot of our different, you know, journeys musically. And hopefully, you know, we can keep, you know, being something that people want to go see, and it's exciting and it's good. It makes you feel good. And that's all you can really hope for as a band. It's just entertainment, and it's fun, and it should be a good time, and it should leave you smiling. And hopefully people are leaving the hall singing a couple tunes, and, you know, never not being a good time for people in a good way, you know, a meaningful good time.
0: Back in a moment.
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1: Before we go, I want to thank all the guys from the Trues for joining me. The only person we were missing was drummer Chris Gormley. 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We are thinking of you, Chris. If you're a Trues fan, get the podcast version of this show because it features bonus interview material. 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We'll talk to you next time. I'm Alan Cross.
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6: From the National Newsroom of the Canadian Press, I'm Karen Rebo. U.S. President Donald Trump has called China's president a friend.
7: We're going to have a fantastic future together. Such respect for China, the job you've done. You're a great leader. I say it to everybody, you're a great leader.
6: But his warm words were in stark contrast to those of President Xi Jinping, who opened their bilateral meeting in Beijing today, cautioning about potential conflict between China and the U.S. The Chinese government said Xi also used the two-hour meeting to warn Trump that not handling Taiwan correctly could lead to conflicts. Russia has launched a mass drone and missile attack on Ukraine's capital just hours after a daylight mass drone barrage. The attack early Thursday killed one person and injured at least 33 in Kyiv after hitting civilian infrastructure and residential buildings in multiple Ukrainian cities. Ukrainian air defenses shot down or jammed nearly 700 targets, but 15 missiles and 23 drones scored direct hits across 24 locations. Police say two men were killed and three suspects are on the run after a targeted shooting in a suburban neighborhood north of Toronto. York Regional Police were called Wednesday afternoon to a home in Vaughan, where officers found two men sprawled in front of the house with multiple gunshot wounds. Both were later pronounced dead. Constable Kevin Nabria says investigators are looking for a trio of suspects.
8: Information at this time is that three males were seen fleeing in a blue SUV immediately after the shooting occurred. Now, while officers were on scene tending to the shooting victims, we did receive a call for a vehicle on fire in the area.
6: Nabria says the vehicle on fire north of the crime scene did match the description of the suspect's SUV, and investigators are working to determine if both incidents are related. An Alberta judge threw out a separatist referendum petition, saying Premier Danielle Smith's government had a duty to consult with First Nations. Justice Shana Leonard also said Alberta's chief electoral officer should never have issued the petition. Smith told reporters the changes her government made to the process were meant to make it more permissible. She also questioned the judge's ruling on the duty to consult.
9: It's very clear on a project basis what that looks like and what the end result would be. This is not clear. And so that's why we think it may be incorrect in law and why we'll be appealing it.
6: Prime Minister Mark Carney is expected to announce his long-awaited clean electricity strategy today after pledging to double the capacity of Canada's power grid by 2050.
10: In the spring economic update on April 28th, the government said it was planning to release a discussion paper to seek input from provinces and territories on how to modernize the grid. Demand for electricity in Canada is soaring, with multiple new requirements, including from electric vehicles, data centers, and defense industrial production. Naira Ahmed, The Canadian Press.
6: This is The Canadian Press. In sports, the Toronto Blue Jays get the day off after an exciting 10th inning 5-3 win last night over the visiting Tampa Bay Rays. Trailing 3-1 in the bottom of the 10th, outfielder Dalton Varsho knocked out a walk-off grand slam home run to get the Jays their first win against Tampa Bay in six tries this season. The Jays next will take on Detroit beginning Friday against the Tigers. In the NHL playoffs, the Colorado Avalanche stormed back from a three-goal deficit and won 4-3 in overtime. Time to eliminate the Minnesota Wild in round two. The Avalanche and Carolina are the only two teams so far to reach the final four of this year's Stanley Cup playoffs. The Montreal Canadiens hope for a road win in Buffalo tonight to regain the lead in their second round series against the Sabres. That series is tied at two. And in basketball, the expansion Toronto Tempo has clinched its first WNBA win. The Tempo down visiting Seattle 86-73. From the Canadian Press, I'm Karen Rebo.
11: You may have heard the ads for this, and we have featured this event in recent weeks, but we wanted to do so again because it's a big event. It's an important event. It is the IG Wealth Management Walk for Alzheimer's, and the subheadline, Greg, it's more than just a walk.
12: Let's learn more about that, shall we? Aaron Crawford, CEO of Alzheimer's Society of Manitoba, and Chelsea Bernard, who walks in honor of her late mother, both joining us in studio this morning. Aaron, good morning.
13: Good morning.
12: Great to have you back. And Chelsea, thank you for joining us. It's great to meet you today. Aaron, why is this more than just a walk? You've put it right there in the slogan. It's got to have some meaning.
13: Yeah, I think that often when people have a dementia diagnosis in their family, they feel pretty isolated and don't realize just how many other people there are out there who actually share the exact same experience that they're going through. And you show up at walk and you actually get that feeling of community and not being alone. And, oh, I don't actually have to navigate all of this totally on my own. There's people here who get it.
11: Can you tell us a little bit more, Aaron? We've heard the term before, but the impending gray wave. Are we prepared for this as a society?
13: Well, I mean, I think that most people who have a dementia diagnosis right now would tell you that there's not enough services now. And so when we look at the number of people who have dementia now versus in 20 years, it's going to double. So I don't see that we are prepared. I think it is something we need to be planning better and more for. But there are services that do exist, and so many of them people aren't taking advantage of because I think they don't know about it. So I think something like this today, your listeners getting to hear about this, is really important because there are things out there for people, but it's not enough.
12: Well, maybe we'll have time to get back to the services that are available. We want to get to Chelsea because, Chelsea, I can't think of anything. I won't put it that way. Alzheimer's not only impacts and inflicts the person dealing with it, it's got far-reaching consequences for family, friends, and loved ones. Talk a little bit about your mother and the changes that you saw in her and how difficult it was to deal with.
14: Well, I think the most difficult part was when she was diagnosed, she was so young. And a lot of people don't think that, you know, Alzheimer's or dementia can affect young people, but it actually does. So my mom at the age of 49, close to 50, got her diagnosis. And at that time, me being quite young and thinking it predominantly only affected, you know, people in their seniors, was kind of shocked. But her decline was kind of up and down. It was a long journey. And I'm thankful that I had the Alzheimer's Society to be there for me because when you first find out your loved one is diagnosed, some people don't have the support. I mean, my friends didn't really know much about it. So I felt very alone at that time. And once I went to them, then I finally felt supported and had people that I could rely on.
11: And how do you say it was a long journey? How difficult was that journey to watch the changes happening?
14: It's hard. I mean, I always say it's kind of your longest goodbye because you're saying goodbye for a multitude of years. However, that person is changing and declining over time. So you're really grieving, you know, years and years and years until they finally pass.
12: How common is Chelsea's story, Aaron?
13: I mean, we hear it every day. I think it is a really tough diagnosis for people. I think most of us, when we think about how we hope our later years go, we hope that's not part of it because we know that it delivers so many hard surprises, so many hard changes. As soon as you adjust to one thing, another thing comes. You learn how to manage this, and now you have to deal with that. And it goes on, and it is difficult for everybody. And I think that actually Chelsea's story is really, really common. And I think that's why you see 1,000 people show up for the walk, because it is a common experience and it leaves people sad and wanting to honor somebody and not knowing how to help and not knowing what to do. And showing up for walk is one of the things that they can do when they feel kind of helpless in the face of this disease.
11: Well, and I would imagine even as well the walk, which, by the way, is happening Saturday, May 30th, starting at the Lyric Theater at Assiniboine Park at 10 a.m. But I would imagine it's probably a good place to go if you've just got questions.
13: Yeah, absolutely. I always say to people, if you're not sure, just come and you can hide behind a tree. You can baby step your way towards us at whatever pace you're comfortable. But you will find people who know what this is like. They can give you advice on what to anticipate, what to think about, what to plan for now, what to try. I did that, it didn't work, but I called this person and they were really helpful. So there are a lot of tips and tricks from experienced people out there, and you can save yourself time and heartache in what is going to be a heartbreaking journey. So if you can save yourself some of that, do it. Come find us.
12: I was just had a flashback to a few years ago. I remembered a survey which indicated at least half or roughly half of all Canadians don't want their dementia diagnosis made public, or they don't want to share it. That was from 2018. Do we have any idea if that thought process has changed at all?
13: No, Aaron? There's still a huge stigma around dementia, and you're exactly right. Chelsea and I were talking about this earlier. Sometimes some people are really open about it, and some people are very comfortable, and they will tell all their friends and their neighbors, and that's so helpful because then everybody knows what to look for and can be helpful and part of that sort of circle. But so many people want to protect their person, and they're worried about what if something happens? What if somebody notices something? And almost like this isn't a brain disorder, a brain disease, like as though this person's choosing these things. And I think when you do that, it is so isolating. It makes somebody's world so small, and it cuts out your friends and family because they don't understand what's going on and they don't know, they don't want to be intrusive. But if you will share that, then people mostly will share your struggles, and they will help you lift that what is quite a heavy load for people. But no, I don't think that that's changed all that much. But when people come and talk about their experience, like today, it does help other people feel more comfortable realizing they're not the only ones.
11: Our guests in studio are Aaron Crawford, CEO of Alzheimer's Society of Manitoba, and Chelsea Bernard, who walks in honor of her late mother at the Alzheimer's Society of Manitoba annual walk, which is happening on Saturday, May 30th at Assiniboine Park. And how many years now have you been participating in the walk, Chelsea?
14: I think it's been about 11 years that I've been walking with my family and then with my coworkers.
11: Yeah. How important is that? Is this upcoming day for you?
14: It's very important. Obviously, with Alzheimer's and dementia, you know, with my children, I had to explain to them what was happening with their grandma. And it was really interesting when we first went to the walk that first year, because my daughter was able to recognize, like, oh, we're not alone, right? Like, there's other people here, and there's other little kids with signs, and there's other people walking. And it really gave her a sense of community. So I think it's really important. And I always say, you know, you may not be affected personally with Alzheimer's and dementia, but eventually someone in your life is going to be. So it's a great time to show up, find support there, and just celebrate everybody together.
12: Wow, do I ever love that last positive message. It's easy to get burdened and overwhelmed with the negativity. But Chelsea, I have to commend you for coming out on the other side of this and being an advocate for this. You mentioned before you go, I want to ask you, you mentioned that you'd had some help along the way from the Alzheimer's Society in dealing with this situation with your mom. Can you give us an example or two?
14: Yeah. So I was very fortunate. I felt very, like I said, alone in my journey. You know, I'd visit my mom. I wasn't really sure what to do. My friends really weren't going through anything I was experiencing. And I had a lady that did recommend the Alzheimer's Society to me. And I did reach out, and I was able to join a support group that I attended weekly, where I could meet others that were able to share their experiences and stories. And even though all of our journeys were so different, it was a place that we could share with each other and feel supported and give advice with each other. And they also offer like a bunch of other resources. So it's really a great organization to reach out to them so that you're not alone and so you're feeling supported and have some place to talk to.
11: And if you don't want to feel alone, this sounds like this walk is the place to do so, because Aaron, you were telling us off the air that in spite of, there was one year where the weather was dreadful and you still had like 1,500 people show up strong.
13: Yeah, it was incredible. I guess I shouldn't have been surprised. You know, 15 minutes before the start, we were like, well, I guess nobody's coming. We stopped getting the signs ready. And I don't know where they all came from. They were sitting in their cars, I guess. And of course, Winnipeggers showed up and they came out and they were all bundled up. And by the end, yeah, I'd said we'd gone through 1,500 hot dogs and had complaints after that people had a lovely time but didn't get their hot dog. And I thought, well, you know, if we're going to get complaints, that's the kind of complaint that I'm happy to take. So people are hearty and people care about each other and they want to help each other. And it really is everybody and they're literally everybody and their dogs show up. It's a sea of blue T-shirts. It really is a fantastic morning.
12: Chelsea, are you in charge of hot dogs now? Or
14: Don't put me on that.
12: What job do you have on the 30th?
14: I just show up, like I said, with my coworkers. We work with Comforts Home Care, and I get them, my family out, and we're just there to spread joy to everybody and show support.
11: You can get more information or register at alzheimer.mb.ca/WFA. It is the IG Wealth Management Walk for Alzheimer's. Once again, Saturday, May 30th at the Lyric Theater at Assiniboine Park starting at 10 a.m. Chelsea Bernard, pleasure to meet you. Thank you for joining us today.
14: Thanks.
11: And Aaron Crawford, CEO of Alzheimer's Society of Manitoba, pleasure to see you again.
13: Thanks so much for having us.
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5: 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Weather.
0: A mix of sun and cloud throughout the day with a 60% chance of showers alongside a risk of a thunderstorm and a south wind at 50 clicks gusting to 70 this morning, a high of 23. Then tonight, partly cloudy with a chance of showers early in the evening with the risk of a thunderstorm, a south wind at 50 gusting to 70, a low of 14. Tomorrow, a mix of sun and cloud and windy, a high of 21. And on Saturday, sunny with a high of 13.
11: 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And as does our show every day, things went off the rails at certain points yesterday. That's just how we roll.
12: And also, Brett, if I may say, respectfully, went to the birds.
11: Listener Mike, who says, last time I went to my doctor at the Concordia Medical Clinic, the entrance is behind the hospital. There's a husband and wife set of geese 15 feet from the door. Mom's sitting in the nest. Dad's hissing at everyone passing by, going to the clinic. I've gotten so close to the male, if I put my hand out, he would bite it. Not sure if they can be relocated, but it wouldn't be so bad if they were a little bit friendlier. So, adventures with geese. So let's continue to discuss this. Barrett Miller, manager of education at Assiniboine Park Conservancy. He was tuned in yesterday, and he joins us this morning. Hello there, Barrett.
1: Good morning, Brett.
11: Thank you so much for joining us to talk geese. Why are they so aggressive sometimes?
1: So it's a spring thing, and it has to do with nesting. Right now, the geese have one thing on the mind. The male geese, it's defend their nest, defend their partner, defend the eggs. And the females, it's build a nest, defend that nest against others who might want your spot, and make sure those little goslings have the best start in the world once they hatch. So they have a one-track mind, and anything that sort of derails that can be met with a lot of bluster.
12: So, Barrett, help us out here. I've got it written down here. We know that Canada geese mate for life. Is that true, first of all?
1: They do. They partner up for life. Now, it's not like if a mate is lost, they just wither away. They will find a second partner, but no, they have a very, very intense pair bond while both the male and the female are alive. You're never just encountering one goose. You're encountering a pair.
12: And so why the same spot thing? We were trying to figure out what have they got? What sort of homing beacon have they got that they tend to go to the same spot? And is that accurate?
1: It is fairly accurate. They're very loyal to successful. It is fairly accurate. They're very loyal to successful nest sites, and they're loyal to an

0: That's their primary driver for building a nest. Find some place by where you grew up. And if their nest is successful, they'll go back there again and again because it's successful. If not, they'll try to find some place in the same general area.
1: I mean, we've got, when we were at the Polo Park location, we had these two geese who were kind of like these roving sentinels. And it's fun to see that the people who have taken over our old spot, they are now enjoying the adventures with those geese. But this whole thing was inspired yesterday, Barrett, by the fact that a couple of days ago I was at Murray Chev getting my tires swapped on my car. And I walked out and they had a sign posted saying, be aware, there is a goose in the corner sitting on some eggs. And sure enough, I looked 4 feet over in the corner and there's this goose. Why do they pick such stupid spots? These are clearly intelligent birds, but they pick some of the dumbest spots and inconvenient spots for the rest of us to lay their eggs.
0: So, Brett, you're right. They're not necessarily intelligent. They're really good at learning. They're not actually wonderful at problem solving. When a baby gosling hatches, it is an absolute sponge, and it learns everything from its parents and the geese around them. And again, if they've had a successful nest before, they'll go back to that similar location. Parking lot geese, roof geese, the ones where we just like, what are you thinking, goose? Here's the thing. A lot of the really, really good goose real estate is taken up by more mature geese right now. If you're a young goose looking to nest in the Winnipeg area, yeah, you're looking on the margins. And some of those margins are parking lots, roofs, boulevards. And if you're successful, well, you put down roots there. Why would you look for something better? You might try more if a nesting territory opens up, if an older couple passes away or is no longer nesting. But if you've had success, you go back to what you know. If that nest wasn't successful, then maybe the next year, later in the nesting season, if it's early enough, she might look around the area for someplace a little bit better. But if there's a bunch of mature geese in the area, it's not clear that she could even find something. So I hope that sheds a little bit of light on parking lot geese.
2: Yes. In fact, we just got a picture in just the last 10 minutes or so from one of our listeners. Of course, now all of a sudden I can't find it.
1: Harry.
2: Thank you from Carrie showing us a picture of a goose and its goslings comfortably, we'll put in quotation marks, between a chain link fence and the parking lot at the Kildonan Golf Course. So once again, there are all sorts of examples of where these geese end up and consider a prime nesting spot. We have to ask you before we let you go, do geese hold a grudge? Do they recognize humans and faces like crows do?
0: Not to the same extent as crows, but they definitely get to know their environment. Again, they're really good at learning. So if you have generally good relations with the geese, give them, you know, they like a 2 meter social distance, just like we all wanted or needed a couple of years ago there. If you have good relations with a goose, they're probably going to be okay with you. There's good research to support that they will know people and the way that we move, maybe the way that we look. I have to tell you, at my former work site, there's a guest who is wearing a buffalo plaid jacket and kind of chased a goose. Not very nice behavior. Anyway, I stopped him from doing so, and he went on his way. A couple weeks later, I'm coming out and checking the goose nest, and all of a sudden, I'm being rushed by the male goose. Couldn't figure out what I'd done. Got back to the car, sort of a little bit shaken, and looked down. It's like, what was I wearing? I was wearing a buffalo plaid jacket. The goose wasn't mad at me. It was mad at the jacket. So, not a species we need to be afraid of. We just need to offer them the proper respect that they need. Give them some space, and that's something that we can coexist with. They make it a little bit hard sometimes in the springtime with all the hissing and whatnot, but again, if you think of it more as just that's concern for their family as opposed to anger at you, I hope that helps people put it in perspective.
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19: 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This announcement was made earlier this year, but it came back on our radar yesterday. This is from CNBC. Walmart plans to change how prices are displayed on the shelves of their more than 4,600 stores in the United States.
6: America's biggest retailers rolling out digital shelf price labels for all its stores by the end of the year. Walmart says that having digital price labels will help its store personnel do their jobs better and more effectively and ensure that prices are more uniform across different geographies. But the move is somewhat controversial, as some are worried that having the ability to quickly adapt price labels on the fly could lead to things like demand-based pricing that shifts prices for higher or lower depending on how changing dynamics happen for supply chains. Now, some lawmakers are already in the process of introducing legislation to ban the use of digital shelf labels or DSLs. It's America's biggest retailers rolling out digital shelf price labels for all its stores by the end of the year.
14: one of Canada's most respected tech journalists and a favorite guest of all the hosts on 680 CJOB. Carmi Levy joins us now. Carmi, good morning.
17: Good morning, guys. So great to be with you.
14: When I texted you yesterday to ask if you were in a position to discuss this story, you sent me back a very lengthy message, which began this way. If I may, I have a particular sore spot in my psyche for electronic shelf labels. Care to elaborate on the air with us this morning, Carmi?
17: Yeah, it's like the thin edge of the wedge. You know, the companies say, oh, this isn't about raising prices. We have no plans to put in place dynamic pricing or algorithmic pricing. You know, we're not collecting more data than we need to. This is all about customer service. It's about allowing our staff to spend more time with customers and less time running around the store and changing price tags manually. And, to a certain degree, that makes sense. But this gives the company the potential to do that if they want to. And let's be clear, I think the number was something like 5 million electronic shelf labels across the U.S. alone, probably lots more in Canada as well. And we know that anecdotally, I am seeing them on shelves in Walmart near my house as well. So we know full well this will include Canada too. No company is going to spend Lord knows how much money on this technology without some expectation of a return. So they're not simply trying to make life easy for their customers. It's not that Walmart has ever treated its staff incredibly well. So this is really about finding ways to increase margin, finding ways to reduce cost, and quite frankly, finding ways to ensure that we're paying as much as we are willing to pay for those prices on the shelves. And you can't do that if you've got stickers on shelves. You can do that if you have a system that allows you to electronically change them with the press of a button.
19: It is, I guess, part of the strategy here is a way to perhaps reduce their workforce. I mean, if they can just get one person to program all of the signs in the store as opposed to sending out people to manually change them, that'd probably save them a couple of bucks, yeah?
17: Oh, absolutely. You know, they will always say, oh, this isn't about reducing staff. This is about allowing our existing staff to do more, to do better, you know, to focus on roles and tasks that are more value added. But the long-term trend lines are pretty clear. Walmart is a very, and other retailers, of course, are very labor intensive businesses. And the margins are, fairly thin on groceries and on clothes and on all the other products that a Walmart store sells. So wouldn't they, look at labor and ask themselves, how do we reduce that? Can we use technology to thin things out at a store level and operate more efficiently? This is a pennies business, and you make more pennies by finding ways to replace people with technology. Do I sound cynical? Absolutely. But history kind of tells us that's the way this works.
14: I read Sam Walton's book 25 years ago, and I wonder how he would feel ultimately about all these things that are happening in retail overall. And Walmart, for a long time, Carmi, has been at the cutting edge, the leading edge of efficiency when it comes to delivery practices and, of course, inventory, real-time inventory. So in my mind, it's not a surprise that we're at this point, but what surprises me is maybe the ultimate reasons that we are where we are.
17: Yeah, absolutely. And, I think the surprise to a lot of people is that now they're starting to see the technology. You walk into a store and those electronic shelf labels are staring you in the face, whereas for decades now, Walmart has been a technological powerhouse at the back end. So they have revolutionized how supply chains work. They have revolutionized just-in-time provision of inventory, and so that the trucks, the networks that supply them, their direct electronic connections to their factories. This is why Walmart is as big as it is, because they've used technology to revolutionize retail, even though you and I probably don't see that now. That it's coming to the front of the store, it's becoming obvious to us. And with new technologies like electronic shelf labels, like dynamic pricing or surveillance or algorithmic pricing, it's becoming more clear, and they're sort of hitting that next gear, which, let's face it, we know that brick and mortar retail has been under threat for years. We know that, certainly in the pandemic, we learned how to order stuff at home. And so Walmart is evolving into, more than just a brick and mortar vendor. You would expect them to, because if they don't roll this technology out, they end up getting left behind. And at some point, Amazon would eat their lunch. They have no choice.
19: And speaking of choice, I mean, we know that dynamic pricing has been around for a while. I think of Uber and ride sharing, for example, and nothing you can really do there. But with groceries, for example, I don't know, like, would consumers be able to do anything if they were to decide, yeah, you know what, we're going to do the dynamic pricing thing?
17: Yeah, I think that would be, it's easy to understand how something like an Uber ride or an airline ticket can be sort of tied to an individual. You know, the closer you get to flight time, the more you will pay. You know, on Uber, there are reports that it pulls data from your phone. It knows the state of your battery. It might charge you more if your battery is about to die. So in those situations, it's easy to understand how the technology could be used to, you know, raise the price on you in particular. Difficult to see how that might play out in a store. So, for example, you know, if I'm standing in front of a shelf next to someone else standing in front of a shelf, how does that label adapt to both me and to them? So it's not really as practical as can be. More like dynamic pricing, where, for example, if a major storm is rolling in, let's say there's a hurricane rolling into, you know, the middle of Canada, and so all of a sudden prices on water and other things go up because that input says everyone is more willing to pay more for it at this point in time. So, you know, the potential is certainly there for dynamic pricing that ensures everybody pays more. I don't know if we're going to see algorithmic or surveillance pricing that says, okay, Brett is going to pay more than Greg, you know, because just physically and technologically, I just don't think it's easy for a store to pull that off.
14: Carmi, you always give us so much to think about. Thanks for breaking it down for us, and we'll talk to you soon. Thank you for this.
17: Really appreciate that, guys. Thanks so much.
19: Carmi Levy joining us live on 680 CJOB. So what do you think? Are you concerned about this?
14: I don't know how you can't be, you know. And Carmi was reading my mind. I'm sitting here, and I think about Walmart, and I think about their leverage, 4,600-plus stores across the United States. And Carmi pulled the thought right out of my brain. Hurricane preparation and bottled water. We know that that is something that people flock to grocery stores for. How, under this scenario, how difficult would it be for them to absolutely boost the cost of bottled water when it's in short supply at the very worst time? I guess it's no worse than what happens with gasoline, Brett. You know, there are all sorts of forces that dictate and create the prices of gasoline. Just because you see it at $169.9 at 9 in the morning, there's no guarantee it's going to be $169.9 when you're on your way home in the afternoon.
19: Yeah, good point. So you can weigh in at 204-780-6868.
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26: A high of 23 today with a mix of sun and cloud, a 60% chance of showers alongside a risk of a thunderstorm, and a south wind at 50 gusting to 70 this morning. Then tonight, a low of 14 and partly cloudy, a 60% chance of showers early in the evening with the risk of a thunderstorm, and a south wind at 50 gusting to 70. A high of 21 tomorrow with a mix of sun and cloud and wind, and on Saturday, a high of 13 with sunshine.
19: 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We've got tickets up for grabs for Journey, the Final Frontier Tour, September 29th. You can beat the box office for that. Or tickets for The Lord of the Rings, The Fellowship of the Ring at the Centennial Concert Hall on June 19th. And today, our discussion will have to do with expensive lessons learned. Huh. And this comes from one of the Twin Towers?
14: One of my offspring who clearly wasn't paying attention in the how to make money, not lose it section of the parenting guide. One of my boys, I guess it was last year, all of a sudden there's this strange vehicle in my driveway, a 1998 Honda Civic SI. And I'm thinking, classic, sure. The rust over the rear wheel wells really made it distinctive.
27: Well, that's value. You can't pay for that patina.
14: I was going to say patina is what I used to call it when I was selling leather furniture. Yeah. Doesn't it get right? It's patina. It's not. Anyway, I expected he had a friend over. Nope. I bought the car from my friend whose name I'll leave out. I'll not even identify which one of the two boys did it. I'm going to fix it up. I'm going to get it going. Really? Yeah, that's my plan. Okay. How much did you pay for this car? $2,000? Where did you get $2,000 from? I've been saving. Oh, well, well done. Maybe you should have just saved it and not spent it at all, because it became a bane of our existence in our driveway for several months, causing all sorts of issues. And well, finally, he sold it, and he was so happy to sell it and to get rid of it for $500. So, you know how they talk about if you want to become a millionaire in the restaurant business, be a billionaire and open a restaurant?
27: Yeah.
14: Same sort of attitude going on here. So I need some help in educating my kids on how money actually works. That was not a good business move.
19: And it was never roadworthy?
14: No.
19: So he never drove it?
14: It was never roadworthy.
19: Okay.
28: Play the fifth.
19: All right. So we want to ask you about an expensive lesson that you learned at 204-780-6868. Poitras?
27: Well, I remember, like,
2: I was looking at cars one time with my dad, and I brought him along, and I actually got annoyed with him because he was sitting there and he was pointing out all the reasons why I shouldn't buy this car. And I was like, well, do you even want me to have a car, Dad? Like, you're just being so negative. And in reality, he was saving my butt. So maybe the boys should listen to their dad next time. I did.
14: Thank you, Cam.
2: I did. But anyways, but there was an when I first got my credit card, I thought it was the same as a debit card. Mm. So oh, I used it to pull money out.
28: Oh no!
14: All yeah. cash advances,
2: and I would pay my rent when I was living in BC just off my credit card.
14: Oh gosh!
2: So that was like 25% or something like that. And I had off and then on cash advances. I had no idea. And this wasn't the time when I was like, now I'm very tight. I follow every cent. But at this time, you know, I was 20. No worries.
12: Years are on me.
2: Yeah, no worries, everybody. And then finally, I sat down with a mutual fund salesperson at a bank or something like that. And they're looking at my thing and like, you know, you're getting charged huge amounts here and like cash advance. Why are you taking all this money out? I think they probably thought I had a drug addiction or something like that. And I was like,
14: an intervention.
2: Yeah. And so you see, the guy set me straight. So thanks to that guy. Saved me a lot of money.
19: Sarah McCarthy.
28: Mine kind of has to do with credit cards too and cars, so combining here. But back when I got my new car a couple of years ago, it automatically comes with the free SiriusXM radio for like a year.
14: Free.
28: Free for a year. And then eventually, I'm usually good at checking my credit card statements. I'm usually on it. But for whatever reason, I went about a couple months not noticing that I was starting to get charged. It wasn't a ton because then it was a promotion. Like $5, but then it would go up every month. So then I was like, what is this charge going on here? And then finally I clued in. I was like, oh yeah, I've had this car for like a year and a half, 2 years. So I'm definitely being charged for my radio listening and I need to get rid of that. I did get them to not get back down to like the $5 deal. So I have stuck with it for some time, but local radio is best.
2: Thank you, Sarah.
19: What about you, Forte?
5: Laundry. Laundry is, kind of an expensive lesson learned. Well, my first cell phone, it was the little Nokia. I don't know if you remember, like, the tiny little Nokia that was, indestructible. You only had to charge the battery maybe once a week, if that.
2: You could survive a nuclear explosion. Yeah, those
5: yeah, well, it didn't survive going through the laundry when I didn't check my pockets. I learned very quickly, check your pockets every time you're doing laundry because you don't know what's going through there. And then a couple of weeks ago, I also had a shirt. And you know when it has, like, one of the strings that starts coming off of it, one of the threads that, you know, make sure you cut those off because that just got wound up with my other shirts. The shirt was ruined and my other laundry didn't dry because it was all
28: tangled
5: up together. So then I had to pay for drying again because I have to pay for laundry in my building. So yeah, just cut off those little strings.
19: So 204-780-6868, expensive lessons learned. For your chance to win either tickets for Journey, the Final Frontier Tour, September 29th, or The Lord of the Rings, The Fellowship of the Ring at the Centennial Concert Hall. 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We'll pick our winners at 9:15. 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
9: Ask Knuckles about Canadian quarterback Taylor Elgersma. He needs playing time, Gary says. He's got to feel comfortable. Don't do the Drew Brown thing and let him walk.
10: Okay, well, I don't think the Bombers have any plans to let him walk. He is, I think, in the minds of some of the people over in Blue Bomberland, the quarterback of their future. He's the Canadian from Wilfrid Laurier, who spent some time with Green Bay last year. He's been in Bomber camp since rookie camp opened a few days ago. They're very high on him, Hal. Zach Kolaris is going to be the number one guy this year for sure. And who number two is going to be, I'm not sure. It could be Bryce Perkins, the quarterback they signed out of the UFL. Maybe Terry Wilson, who's been here the last couple of years. But Elgersma, if he's not number two, will certainly be here and be on the roster. And there are no plans right now to let him go. As a matter of fact, the Bombers, as I say, hope he is the quarterback of the future here, in which case he could be here for a long, long time.
6: Yeah, I think Gary's point is, you know, let's make sure he gets some playing time and not focus too much on one or two others. And then when an opportunity comes, another team sees the opportunity and takes it. I get what Gary's getting at, but I think you're right. I think they're high on the guy. I think we're 10 days away from preseason, the Bombers' first preseason game, right? How are they looking, Bob, in your opinion?
10: Well, I went to rookie camp for one day, and I was at main camp on Sunday, and I talked to people over there every day. There's an excitement around the camp this year, Hal, as there is every year, but I think it's a little bit different this year because of the moves they made in the offseason, the acquisitions, the free agent acquisitions that they made have everybody excited, not just the fans, but I think the players on the team too. You know, the Bombers have set such a high bar here the last few years. When they finished 10-8 last year and had to play a crossover playoff game that they lost, there was a sense that, you know, this is not us. We can't be like this. It's not good enough for what the Bombers have established. So they were busy in the free agent market in the offseason. They look like they've upgraded the key areas that they needed to upgrade. And so I think there's a profound sense of positivity and excitement and optimism in Bomber camp this year. And we'll have to wait for the season to see how it plays out. But right now, all systems are go, and there's a real sense that this could be another outstanding year.
6: Mm-hmm. Yeah, I hope. I'm excited. I think maybe even a little more excited than usual to get into the season and see how this team looks with all the free agents that they've acquired. I have not had the opportunity to ask you about 8 of the 9 teams making the playoffs. I said when this news came out, I like it. Now, maybe you being a traditionalist, I think a more traditional CFL fan, you might not like it, but I like it, Bob.
10: Well, I didn't like it when I first heard about it, Hal. My immediate reaction was one of, you got to be kidding me, 8 of 9, 89%. You know, people are going to laugh at that. And, you know, there are those out there who like to take shots at the Canadian Football League, and I'm not one of them, but there are those that do. And this just opens the door, I think, for them to ridicule the league. However, I have, as time has gone on, you know, I think I've taken a more broad-minded look at it. And like all the other changes that they're making, most of them coming into effect next year, I'm prepared to see how they work out before I suggest that, you know, they were not very intelligently made. So the playoff thing, I think, does have more merits than it appears to on the surface. And we'll have to go through a season and see how it plays out before we can, you know, again, make any judgments. But if you can get beyond the fact that letting 8 of 9 into the playoffs just doesn't seem right, if you can get beyond that and see some of the ramifications that might occur when they get to the playoff part of the season, then, you know, maybe it's not such a bad thing.
6: I mean, this is also the league that had two of its teams named Rough Riders, right? So I think the CFL has got a pretty thick skin. We're used to getting teased a little bit. You're right. Let's wait and see. But I kind of like the idea for a few different reasons. I won't get into that here. When the news came out, I made that clear. So I'm anxious to see how it goes. Can we end, and I know you got to get going here, can we end on hockey? I am really surprised. There does not seem to be, with the Jets out of the playoffs, it feels like to me, zero interest in the NHL, the Stanley Cup playoffs.
10: Well, I think Montreal is the one exception, Hal. There's a lot of Canadians fans here, and of course across the country, and the Canadians have really made a mark in the postseason. Now they're the last Canadian team standing, and they've got an exciting young team, and they played a terrific series with Tampa Bay, and they're going at it with Buffalo now. Those are the games that I can't wait to see. And I watch the others, but not from start to finish. I guess I'm a little bit like you, especially now that the weather warms up. It's the same for me every year when we get well into May and then into June, and you want to be outside doing things, maybe playing some golf in the evening, that The Stanley Cup playoffs don't have the same lure as they have during the early part of the playoffs when there's so many games. So I would agree with that. But, boy, Montreal is, has grabbed me, and I can't wait to see their next game and see how it plays out. And I think Colorado is still the best team in the playoffs, and I expect they'll win the Stanley Cup, although Carolina, I guess, could give them an argument. So, yeah, I'm watching it, but I'm not watching it with the same intensity that I might have a couple of years ago.
9: Mm-hmm. Bob, enjoy Breezy.
10: I will, always do. It's a great place to play, Al.
9: There he is, Bob Irving, legendary sports broadcaster, joining me talking Bombers football. I'm going to play a little golf today in the sunshine and 23 degrees.
8: Jets. 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
0: From the National Newsroom of the Canadian Press, I'm Karen Rebo. Police say two men were killed and three suspects are on the run after a targeted shooting in a suburban neighborhood north of Toronto yesterday. York Regional Police were called in the afternoon to a home in Vaughan, where officers found two men sprawled in front of the house with multiple gunshot wounds. Both were later pronounced dead. Constable Kevin Nebria says investigators are looking for three male suspects seen fleeing in a blue SUV. They're also looking to confirm a connection with a vehicle fire in that area a short time later that matched the suspect's vehicle. Former RCMP officer William Miker says he's feeling very relieved. A BC judge yesterday found him not guilty of acting unlawfully for the Chinese government. Miker says the case has dragged on for years and has been extraordinarily disruptive for his wife and young children.
1: I live on the other side of the world and have for the last 20 years. So without my wife, my children especially, they're still of a young age. So they've been 3 years without their father. That's time I'll never get back. They'll never get back.
0: The Crown had accused the former Mountie of acting as a proxy for Beijing in a plan to coerce a multimillionaire to return to China to face fraud charges. The issue of non-fatal strangulation is being addressed at a symposium hosted by the University of the Fraser Valley in Abbotsford, BC, over the next 2 days. Event organizer and associate professor of criminology, Amanda McCormick, says in cases of intimate partner violence, strangulation is one of the strongest predictors of future homicide.
2: To detect strangulation, if somebody doesn't disclose it automatically to you, because actually you only really need a light degree of pressure on the neck to impact the blood circulation. And so often, I would say half of cases or more, there's actually no visible injuries that somebody can just see with the naked eye.
0: McCormick says that's where there is a need for frontline professionals, including police and healthcare professionals, to be trained to know how to look for possible injuries and indicators of strangulation. The Ontario government has released documents related to the purchase and subsequent sale of a nearly $29 million private jet. Premier Doug Ford announced the purchase of a used 2016 Bombardier Challenger 650 jet last month, but agreed to sell it back to the company within days after the news triggered public outrage.
3: I can announce we sold the plane for the same price right back to Bombardier and said, okay, you take it back.
0: Documents released yesterday show the province incurred nearly $200,000 before taxes in aviation-related costs outside of the April 15th purchase and the April 27th sale. Expenses included nearly $140,000 in aircraft management services. This is the Canadian Press. In sports, Dalton Varsho was the hero Wednesday night in Toronto. The outfielder hit a walk-off grand slam in the 10th inning as the Toronto Blue Jays rallied past the Tampa Bay Rays 5-3 to snap a three-game losing skid. Varsho says the win might help the Jays loosen up after a slow start to the season.
4: We needed to just kind of have something like that to be able to kind of just take a deep breath and relax. That's a big thing.
0: It was Toronto's first win against Tampa Bay in six tries this season and avoided a sweep at the hands of the AL leading Rays. The Blue Jays have Thursday off before traveling to Detroit for a series against the Tigers. In the NBA playoffs, the Detroit Pistons are on the brink of elimination from their Eastern Conference semifinal series after blowing a 9-point lead and losing 117-113 in overtime to the Cleveland Cavaliers. Cleveland now leads the series 3-2. From the Canadian Press, I'm Karen Rebo.
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6: Coming up on The Last Show tonight, here are some of the topics we're going to cover and some of what you'll learn. I'm sure you've heard the phrase work-life balance. It was probably invented by an HR department to normalize being overworked. But we can't just magically invent more hours in our lives without losing that paycheck. So how do we give our families the time they actually need? We'll help you answer that halfway through the hour. Then after that, Ozempic, GLP-1 drugs, they can shrink your appetite. But what's it doing to your sex drive? Coming up next hour, the weird, awkward, and surprisingly spicy sexual side effects of GLP-1 weight loss drugs. Your doctor mentioned nausea, but not this. All right, that's some of what's coming up on the show tonight. There's going to be more. You're going to learn more. But for now, let's dive in. The Pentagon has dumped a bunch of UFO files in our hands, and we are going to discuss it here with Lee Kunla, a political science professor at Humber Polytechnic. Lee, we had earlier in the week someone who was a real UFO believer, someone from the UFO National Reporting Center. I had to argue with him a bit that UFOs maybe aren't aliens. I'm glad to have you on to kind of analyze this from a conspiracy point of view. Welcome to the show.
7: Thanks for having me, David. And this is one of my absolute favorite topics, so I'm really excited to talk about it.
6: There are those detractors saying that this is a distraction from other controversies that the government is currently dealing with. We got a war. We got some files that rhyme with the word Epstein. You know, I don't want to get too much into the specifics of what they might be trying to distract from, but do you think that's what this is?
7: Maybe. I wouldn't hazard a guess, especially about any kind of coherent rationale with this current administration.
6: Okay.
7: But also more generally, like, who knows, you know?
6: Yeah.
7: Governments are very big institutions and often conflictual institutions that don't agree with each other. There's people who don't like their bosses and bosses who don't know what they're doing. So who knows why it is being released? On the whole, though, I think it's good because a lot of this stuff is classified, and there's no real reason, especially now when you see it, there is no reason that this needed to be under lock and key for the last 50 years. So I always think that the more transparency we have in a democracy, the better.
6: Okay, well, let's get into what was under lock and key for all that time and why they would release some of it in the past, some of it now. Is it just the impossible weight of bureaucracy? Like, no one got around to this image, therefore it stayed classified, whereas some other random image, maybe it was on the stack of the files, and the guy who was responsible for declassifying it had to leave work at 5 p.m. to go meet his wife, so he only got through half of them in the 70s, so they only declassified. Like, sometimes I just think what the government classifies and doesn't declassify is just, like, weird little reasons like that. Like, oh, the guy had a vacation, so he only got through half of it.
7: Yeah, and annoyingly, because these things are classified, the reasons for their classification are often also classified. So,
6: and maybe the reasons for the reasons that for
7: exactly.
6: So you'll never know.
7: You'll never know. The American approach to classification, which I found really interesting, which I discovered in part of this UAP research stuff, which is that often it'll be the technology that is capturing the image, which has classified material on it. So let's say an F-15 with a camera on it takes a picture of something. That picture, even though if it's like of the Empire State Building, that picture would be classified because of the equipment that took the picture.
6: So maybe like there's a digital camera in military equipment in the 70s that is way better than what's on the market. In fact, I don't even think we had digital cameras back then.
7: But it'll be something like that.
6: Or a radar or a LIDAR system that is way better than what the Russians have.
7: Yeah.
6: Interesting. So it can be for reasons like that.
7: Yeah. It's some really, really kind of just, again, this is actually speak to your point about the weight of bureaucracy. There'll have just been some kind of, probably during the Cold War, some kind of blanket like, no, no, we can't let the Soviets know any of this stuff. Everything needs to be classified. And, you know, nobody has bothered to undo that rule.
6: Or maybe the aircraft was at a base where the Russians might not have thought they stored aircraft like that. Okay.
7: Exactly.
6: So there are like weird reasons. It's like, yeah, it's just some blurry lights. They've declassified other blurry lights. Why are they doing this now? But it can be for reasons like that.
7: Yeah, exactly.
6: Oh, I never thought about that.
7: And of course, other stuff too. Like sometimes there might be some kind of what often happens with UAP, UFO. So for those not in the know, today's terminology for UFO, a flying saucer, whatever, is UAP, unidentified aerial or anomalous phenomenon. And sometimes there might be something where it's kind of secret tech. You're so often a misidentified UFO. I think in the 1960s, about 50% of the UFOs, misidentified UFOs, were at that time secret military tech.
6: Like B-2 bombers, things like this.
7: Yeah, exactly. And of course, you can't then declassify that stuff, right? Because this really would be stuff the Russians might want to know about.
6: Is there also a threat of it like, oh, well, it might be Russian technology. We don't want to release photos of it saying we don't know what it is because we want the Russians to think we do know what it is.
7: Yeah. Okay. So this opens a whole different can of worms. I love it. This is why I love this stuff so much. So it turns out that the Soviets back in the Cold War, the Soviets and the Americans were both really interested in UFO observer, kind of citizen observer groups like MUFON, the Mutual UFO Network. This was basically like a pre-internet kind of like listserv kind of chat thing where you would send in, hey, I saw this thing, and then they'd kind of collect a database of it. The Soviets and the Americans were watching these groups really closely because they were often accidentally discovering secret tech. And so the Soviets were watching it in order to kind of get a glimpse into where some of the stuff was going down in the States. So they'd be like, oh, there's a cluster of sightings, say, over Los Alamos. You know, maybe we should like go check that out, have some spies go over there. And of course, the Americans were keeping an eye on it, lest the Soviets be using this as some kind of disinformation campaign or some kind of like political information warfare. So there's a lot of interest also, not just like directly because of UFOs, but because of what the UFO people might be onto or discovering.
8: See, this is why I'm so glad you're here, because I could have someone who is like totally obsessed with aliens, like I did earlier in the week, and they'll just say like, oh, the government's holding on to the stuff because they might know that aliens are real. But there are really like kind of boring political reasons, whether it's technology they wanted to shield. Like, no one would bat an eyelash about a digital camera or a digital video on a military aircraft right now. But 30 years ago, those cameras were maybe classified. I mean, I'm just kind of making this up, but I'm just saying there are reasons why we're getting these blurry images now and not in the past. And it's not because of some big government cover-up of aliens.
7: No, and well, I'd like to come back to even that claim itself, but to give you a nice concrete example, it's not maybe that much of an accident that a lot of the sightings happen over military bases, and especially in places like Area 51, where kind of new technology is being developed. Going back to a book written by Annie Jacobson, who reviewed the history of Area 51 based on all these declassified documents. And I think her point was that they were already starting work on drones in the 70s. So this is technology that sort of becomes like, for the rest of us who are not in military intelligence or whatever, we start seeing drone warfare emerge kind of on the margins in the 90s, late 90s kind of stuff, if you're really paying attention. So they're like 20, 30 years ahead of what the rest of us are kind of seeing in the world around us. So, you can imagine people misidentifying stuff like windowless weird objects that are flying at pretty rapid speeds, right? And so, just to make your point about the fact that sometimes they are actually onto something. What I find weird about the claim that the government might know it but not share it with us, I've never really understood the internal logic to that idea. It's often been assumed that it would cause some kind of mass panic, like we'd burn all the money in the churches because now we know that aliens are alive, so therefore nothing matters and we're not going to obey authority. So therefore, they always need to keep it under wraps. But I think that any government, let's take the Americans, because they're often the ones who are assumed to have it. Why wouldn't they be like, aliens contacted us because we're the best? Of course they came to America.
8: And then all the churches would probably be like, great, we got a whole new species that we can convert to our religion. When we come back, Whitley, we are going to tell you about some of the stuff that has been recently declassified.
7: Okay.
8: Lee Kunla is a political science professor at Humber Polytechnic. Check out his podcast, The Uncover Up. It is Conspiracy Corner, and we'll be back.
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17: Hey, boy. 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Am I making any sense at all here, boy? 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
23: A mix of sun and cloud throughout the day with a 60% chance of showers alongside a risk of a thunderstorm and a south wind at 50 clicks gusting to 70 this morning, a high of 23. Then tonight, partly cloudy with a chance of showers early in the evening with a risk of a thunderstorm, a south wind at 50 gusting to 70, a low of 14. Tomorrow, a mix of sun and cloud and windy, a high of 21. And on Saturday, sunny with a high of 13.
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8: Recently declassified UFO files. It's in the news. The Pentagon has done it. I'm here with Lee Kunla. It's Conspiracy Corner. Check out Lee's podcast, The Uncover Up. Conspiracy Cast. Check out his upcoming book. It's called Uncover Up, How to Think Clearly in the Age of Conspiracy. You can pre-order that. Lee, everything's covering. Everything's uncovering. Welcome back.
7: Thank you.
8: Before the break, we had a really interesting chat about the reasons why the government would hold on to some blurry images for 50 years and declassify others in previous dumps. There are rational reasons for why this could happen, and it's not scary green men. But let's put all that aside for a second. What are some of the things that piqued your interest in the current dump?
7: Okay. It's a huge dump, and I have to admit, I haven't been able to go through all of it yet. What I have encountered so far has been, I hate to say it, quite underwhelming. There's a lot of it. It reminds me of a joke, actually, about Napoleon, and they were in Russia, and he turns to his troops, and he says, there's good news and bad news. And they're like, okay, give us the bad news. And he's like, we only have cow dung to eat. Well, what could possibly be the good news? There's lots of it. And that's sort of what it is with these files. Like, the quality of any of the individual things is not amazing. It's stuff that we've seen over and over and over again. But there's a lot of it. Some of it is like a memo that a housewife has written to the FBI because she saw something in the sky. Or there's a blurry photograph or whatever. Now, some, though, do reach the level of some interest. There's the Apollo moon landing where the astronauts seem to have taken a picture of the lunar landscape. And in the background, there's something. There's in one image, there's like three kind of blurry dots. And in another one, there's this weird, almost cylindrical kind of like obelisk thing in the sky. There's a couple of videos that are, again, like all these UAP videos I find quite compelling because it's when it's a moving image, it somehow is more exciting and it seems more like it's something real. Compelling because it's when it's a moving image, it somehow is more exciting and it seems more like it's something real and maybe

0: FLIR video, the Tic Tac video, these kinds of now epic, well-known UAP videos, which your audience can all just Google, you know, go to YouTube or whatever. It's, they're all there.
1: Yeah, Mom, go to YouTube. Sorry, I'm addressing my audience directly.
0: Okay. Those, I think, were the ones that were really strange because they were more contemporary videos. There's one shot, I think it's over Baghdad, or at least over Iraq, and it's by an MQ-9 drone. And what's amazing about that video is it's in color, which almost none of the other ones are. And so it's just cool to be able to see this weird kind of, it looks like a silver bowling ball that just is whisking along the sky. And it's not as though it's in some kind of arc that somebody's thrown it or some kind of projectile. It just seems to be flying along without any kind of sign of propulsion or any kind of engine or exhaust, anything like that. That's the kind of stuff I found kind of more thrilling than this latest dump because it was more of a mystery. And yet a lot of those have really interesting but mundane explanations.
1: So I asked this question earlier in the week to a guest I had from the National UFO Reporting Center. This is a dude whose life's work is to kind of basically confirm that there are aliens and there's something mysterious. And this is a real believer.
0: Yes.
1: And I like this question because he answered it one way and I suspect you'll answer it another.
0: Okay.
1: How do we interpret this stuff? Like, how would you recommend the average person? I'm like you, skeptical. I'm open-minded. If the evidence were strong enough, I'd believe in the green men. But that burden of proof for me is so high because it's a wild claim. A bunch of blurry images aren't going to move the needle for me. I know I've biased you with that statement, but how do you recommend we interpret this all?
0: Okay. So the best thing that happened to me in this research was listening to the NASA folks make a play for basically budgetary funding. They were like, listen, if anybody's going to talk about UFOs, it's got to be us. You got to give us the money. So 2 years ago, they put together this amazing panel of experts. And there's two of them. And one guy, his name is Josh Semeter, and he is the head of space physics at Boston University, something like that. Like, he's a big academic and he's well known. Okay.
1: A nerd.
0: So he's a nerd, exactly. So yeah, the short answer is ask some nerds who really know what they're talking about. And that's what happened to me what he does is he does an analysis of one of the videos. It's called Go Fast. This is from the previous document release. And it blew up the internet when it came out. It's, I think it's F-18 Navy fighters. They are capturing this image over the ocean, and it is going really, really fast. And again, there's no sign of propulsion. It doesn't look like it's a craft. There aren't any portals. There's no entry. There's no exit. There's no exhaust. There's no wings. It's just weird.
1: Yeah. I'm looking at the video. I've seen it before. I remember when it dropped. It's wild. Yeah.
0: Okay. It's wild, right? So what he does, it never even occurred to me. So David, when you're watching this video right now, you'll notice that there's all this kind of telemetry around the object, like numbers and kind of degrees and angles and, you know, the kind of stuff that you see on an F-18 video scope.
1: Yeah, that you might expect a fighter pilot to have in their radar or their video or their LIDAR, right? Or whatever. Yeah, yes.
0: So he knows how to read this. So he analyzes it. And you can go and look at his analysis. I don't have enough time to give it all myself here on the show.
1: Sure, but the takeaway from this expert's analysis is what?
0: The takeaway is basically when you know how to read all that telemetry stuff, what you're able to do is do some basic trigonometry, and you're able to find out how fast that image is actually moving compared to how fast it seems to be moving. And it looks like it's moving like, say, 400 or 500 kilometers an hour, where it's actually moving at about 60 kilometers an hour. And what they're able to do is also estimate how far from the water it is. It looks like it's really close to the water, but actually it's about a kilometer and a half above the water. Turns out, over the ocean, 60 kilometers is about wind speed over the ocean at that height.
1: So it could be a plastic bag.
0: It's a plastic bag.
1: Is it?
0: That's what they saw, right? That's basically what they saw. Or maybe it's a pigeon or something like that.
1: So unidentified aerial plastic?
0: Yeah. So the thing is that these sensors, these videos, they seem like they're really objective evidence. And they are much more so if you actually know how to interpret them. But for us normies, you know, who don't do the trigonometry when it comes to, you know, F-18

0: F-18 fighter scopes, it can lead to very misleading conclusions. And so I think that when you have experts who are able to really analyze this stuff, they're often able to come up with really mundane explanations that I find really compelling.
1: So we got to be a little humble and understand that when we see these images, when we read these files, we aren't experts and we don't have the knowledge to really interpret them or the education or, and what's the word I'm looking for here? We don't have the skill set. It's very easy to say, hey, that's aliens, but
0: yeah,
1: defer to the experts. Is that how you interpret this stuff?
0: Well, whenever there is really credible evidence, you want to do your best job to try and debunk it or verify it. And the best way to do that is to get some expert in the field who is not themselves biased, who isn't coming out and saying, you know, all aliens are nonsense. What I loved about Josh Sumeter's presentation is he does this whole takedown of these plastic bag thing. And then he ends his presentation by saying, eh, it's not our job to actually tell you what it is. We just want to show like the power of science to demystify stuff.
1: And I would even argue NASA has a vested interest in discovering aliens because that agency would be so funded. We would invest so much money in space stuff if we knew there was life out there.
0: Yeah, exactly.
1: Lee, I've enjoyed talking about this UFO dump with you. Thanks for being on the show.
0: Thanks for having me, David.
1: Lee Kunla is a political science professor at Humber Polytechnic. Check out his podcast. It's called The Uncover Up Conspiracy Cast. He covers topics like this with his peer, Nathan Radke. Just ahead, work-life balance problems. You can't magically invent more hours in a day. So how do you show up to work, get paid, and still show up for your family and friends? We'll tell you up next.
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1: You're trying to answer your emails, you're trying to pay your bills, and all the while you're trying to be a decent human to your friends and family. You're trying your best to have good work-life balance. But is that even possible? Let's discuss it here on Therapy Thursdays on a Wednesday with therapist, social worker, and friend Gary Dierenfeld. Gary, welcome to the show.
23: So good to be with you again. I love this topic, work-life balance. How do I want to start? You know, I've been discussing work-life balance. I'm 70 years old. So for at least the last 20, 25 years, it was about that long ago that pressures were increasing on parents from the workplace. And with each successive decade, that pressure on parents has gotten more and more severe. You're expected to wake up in the middle of the night to answer any email or message that comes in. And even if you are employed, odds are you need two jobs just to stay afloat these days.
1: Mm-hmm.
23: So that work-life balance, it's a myth. It just doesn't exist anymore.
1: So it's more like triage with the time that you don't have. Like just acknowledging that you're not going to have the time you need and figuring out what to do with the time you do have, rather than some imaginary structure in your life where everything's perfect and you spend a perfect amount of time at work, a perfect amount of time at home, a perfect amount of time with your friends. It's more like triage than it's like the healthcare system.
23: You're forever playing catch up. And you know, when I talk to younger friends with, you know, younger families, they can't catch up. And it's like robbing Peter to pay Paul, that old expression. And, you know, I'll tell you who suffers, not just the parents, but the children.
1: Mm-hmm.
23: And they suffer kind of in a particular way. You know, kids need their parental attention. They need parental love. We've long ago talked about attachment figures. An attachment figure is that to whom you are connected to that helps you feel safe. Our primary attachment figure tends to be our parent or parents. In times gone by, most notably the mom, because she was the one providing the bulk of the child care, it could be either parent of either gender. And so to have that sense of security, that sense of being valued, that sense of being loved, that sense of being worthy, it takes the parent being there.
1: Sure. But is all parental attention the same? Like, kids need a parent, not a cruise director. Kids need a parent who, like, is there and provides attention, not a parent who just sits there vegging at the television. You know, not all time spent with your kids is the same.
23: Absolutely true. So we can talk about quality of parental attention, and we can talk about quantity.
1: And this is related because if you've got lousy work-life balance, you're only got so much time.
23: That's
1: you want to be
23: right.
1: careful how you spend it.
23: That's right. And so, you know, I've spoken about this before. Those whose time is limited, they often feel, those parents often feel guilty.
1: Yeah.
23: And as a result, whatever time they have with their kids, they're always seeking for it to be quality time. So we ask ourselves, are you as apt to set limits, boundaries, and expectations? Are you as apt to discipline your child? Are you looking to only have a good time in like is every time that you're together a spectacular holiday? What is the effect of all this on children? And I'm going to tell you, for some, it creates children who are dying for some positive parental attention, looking for limits, boundaries, and expectations so that they test them. They test those limits, boundaries, and expectations in the school setting, and the schools can't keep up. They're blaming the parents. The parents are blaming the schools. But the whole issue is the economy.
1: We're really going deep. We're taking a topic like work-life balance and going real deep. It's the fundamentals of capitalism that are making you a bad parent.
23: It's the economy. What was that line? Is the economy stupid? Yeah, because when we don't have work-life balance because these parents can't make ends meet, rent is beyond, housing is beyond, food costs are beyond, and then you can't be there for your children in a way that provides for that secure sense of attachment, which does require limits, boundaries, and expectations. The children are the canaries in that
1: coal mine.
23: Yeah.
1: And it was James Carville on It's the Economy Stupid. I like James Carville.
23: We're seeing that in children. The schools are telling us how out of control children are today compared to 10 years ago, 15, 20, 30 years ago. And as much as some want to blame the parent, I do not blame the parent.
1: Yeah.
23: You can't fit 10 pounds into a sack made for 5 pounds.
1: Now, if you've got lousy work-life balance in the sense that you're like working too much because you're making ends meet, is there a role in like small rituals in the house? Like making sure, okay, I don't have a lot of time, but during breakfast we chat. In the car ride we chat. You know, like making the best with the time you have?
23: Yes. Yes, absolutely. And so I implore parents to be mindful that children, first of all, they don't just need quality of time. They do need some degree of quantity of time. And for parents to understand that if a child is misbehaving, if a child isn't getting their homework done, if a child hasn't put their shoes away, follow through. Let the children know that those limits, boundaries, and expectations remain so that they internalize a sense of, you actually care about me because you're paying attention to what I'm doing and what I'm not doing.
1: Okay.
23: Okay. We don't want to turn our kids into little narcissists when, because out of parental guilt, we're forever giving in to them.
1: Yeah.
23: That isn't good for our kids.
1: Then you'll end up like me. No one wants that.
23: We should be lucky to end up like you, David.
1: Oh, well, thank you, Gary. Is there a line where work-life balance issues can become like mental health issues? Like when you're just, I mean, I feel like people get burnout. Burnout, I feel, is this HR word to normalize being overworked. Oh, I just have burnout. I'll take a week off and I'll be fine when the problem is way worse.
23: Yeah, serious mental health issues associated with that, in particular, depression and or anxiety. The anxiety is, how am I going to catch up? How am I going to catch up? And the worrying about that.
1: I know that feeling of laying in bed at night, staring at my ceiling when I should be sleeping, thinking, how am I going to get through tomorrow? Meanwhile, the fact that I'm not sleeping is going to make tomorrow worse.
23: Okay. Yeah. And the depression is, I can't catch up. I can't, woe is me. And I see those things that I would like to be doing and should, you know, maybe should be doing, slipping away, and I can't be there and be the parent that I would like to be for my children. And you know, there's a slippery slope with parental mental health issues as well, and that is the degree to which the parents are affected by depression and or anxiety. They are, again, distracted from the needs of the children.
1: We are discussing work-life balance with Gary Dierenfeld. Somehow it's getting much deeper than that, though. When we come back, how to repair a relationship when you've been unavailable and you want to make changes? I ask for a friend, not for me. I'm asking for a friend here. It's Therapy Thursdays on a Wednesday. Gary Dierenfeld is a therapist and social worker. We'll be back with more life-work balance in a moment. See how I reversed it to keep it interesting?
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26: Sunny days, cool breezes, rain showers, and so much more. 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
24: 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Weather.
33: A high of 23 today with a mix of sun and cloud, a 60% chance of showers alongside a risk of a thunderstorm, and a south wind at 50 gusting to 70 this morning. Then tonight, a low of 14 and partly cloudy, a 60% chance of showers early in the evening with the risk of a thunderstorm, and a south wind at 50 gusting to 70. A high of 21 tomorrow with a mix of sun and cloud and wind, and on Saturday, a high of 13 with sunshine.
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1: Therapy on Wednesday, intended for Thursday, but airs on a Wednesday. It's Therapy Thursdays on a Wednesday. Expert in family and marital therapy, Gary Dierenfeld, is here to discuss work-life balance. We were talking about the impact that a lousy work-life balance can have on kids before the break. Now I want to talk about how to repair a relationship when you have been not present because of work. I'm asking for a friend because this has happened to me. Gary, welcome back to the show.
23: Okay, so let's put that in the context of parenting and children and how to better meet kids' needs in the circumstance.
1: Parenting and children first, you know, children first always. We'll treat it like the Titanic, but then I want to talk about it between adults, you know, like because I don't have kids. I
23: mean,
1: I
23: have a cat, there but, too. You know. There yeah. too, absolutely. Yeah. So with children, some children will struggle because they haven't had enough parental time. Parental time, care, and attention. And so you will, in some houses, you will see that in the child's behavior. They will misbehave. And they're not looking to be persnickety. And you know, we use the phrase, it's for attention. They're attention seeking. There could be truth to that. But they're not looking to be bad. They're still looking to be loved. So one of the things parents can do when their child is seemingly misbehaving, the child may not even realize what's underneath it, but the parent can call over their child. Child, come here. Come here. And you sound stern while you're doing it. Come. And the closer they get, the calmer and more loving the parent gets. Come here, sweetheart. Come here. Sweetheart, I have no clue what's going on for you and why you're carrying on as you're carrying on. But I want you to know, I love you.
1: Aww.
23: And you bring that child.
1: Like you're talking to me right now. I'm liking it.
23: You bring that child into your arms. You give them a big squeeze. You give them a kiss on their neck or on the head. Listen, I recognize there are some kids who are neuroatypical for whom that kind of touch, it doesn't work for them. So you have to know your child. And it could be just the verbal aspect of the message for that child. But for a neurotypical child, you know, you can grab their face and give them a kiss on the forehead and say, you're better than this, sweetheart.
1: Okay.
23: I love you.
1: I love it. And we're talking about repairing relationships when you've been at work too much and haven't been around. I get it. I want to talk about somebody who used to host an overnight radio show by the name of David Cooper. It's a friend of mine. In 2021 and 2022, I had this. It was my first radio job. I would work midnight to 4 on this show. I'd be amped after 4 a.m. I wouldn't get into bed until like 6. And I'd wake up at 2 p.m. And because it was my first job, I would start working on the evening show. And I'd work from 2 to midnight prepping the show, then midnight to 4 on the show, 4 to 6, amped up. I didn't see my girlfriend, Miranda. Sorry, this friend didn't see their girlfriend, Amanda, for like a year. And it caused a lot of, I don't know, turbulence in our relationship. When I left that job, I had the difficult work of making up for exhibiting horrible work-life balance. How do you recommend someone who's similar to me, where like they're in a situation where they haven't been around their family, and then all of a sudden they want to fix it, and maybe they've rearrange things at work to provide for that, or maybe they want to make changes. Where do you even begin?
23: So let me speak first to the partner's experience of that.
1: Yeah.
23: Okay. So they too, like that child, can be getting antsy, angry, upset, agitated. And it's not uncommon for us as adults in that emotional space to come across as angry and blaming. I've seen many parents and many couples rather in this scenario that you're describing. The message that the partner wants to provide isn't one of anger and blame. They need to look at their partner caringly, lovingly, and say, I know this job is important to you. I just want you to know I miss you. I just miss you.
1: I would get defensive when Amanda did that. She would be like, oh, I know this job is important to you, but I really want to spend time with you. I'm like, I can't. I got too much work.
23: Yeah. You know? And so the degree to which that partner can still show empathy, I get it. This is new to you.
1: Yeah.
23: I just want you to know that I miss you. I'm wondering if we can have a date.
1: And we did it. So expressing care when the partner isn't there because they're working too much?
23: When we bring anger, blame, and scorn, we take a problem and it's like bringing oil to a fire. We're energizing the conflict. When we bring concern and empathy and caring, we can extinguish that fire and make a more meaningful, caring relationship.
1: In radio, we're always trying to boil down what we talk about, whether it's an expert on a topic, maybe it's a medical issue, maybe it's an astronomy topic. We're always trying to boil it down to, like, what's the soundbite for the listener? But what I like about this conversation with you is, like, you're not giving people solutions to deal with improving their work-life balance because there kind of, like, often isn't one.
23: It's
1: deal with what you got, even if your work-life balance is terrible. I think that's the more honest conversation, and I'm glad we're having it.
23: Absolutely. We are being realistic. This is 2026. Work-life balance has been thrown out the window, and now we have to cope with the impacts on family, on children, on loved ones.
1: And so the soundbite is how best to cope, not how to fix your life. Like, oh, you need that income. You need that job for a lot of people. I mean, maybe there are people out there who can quit their job. Maybe there's rich people who are workaholics who don't have to work that much. Fine. But that's almost nobody. Everyone's struggling.
23: So let me give you a metaphor, another way of thinking about facilitating the relationship. And that is by having islands of care.
1: Oh,
23: islands of care.
1: I like it.
23: And an island of care, it can be a date, it could be a hug and a kiss at the door, where rather than that it kiss off, you know, it's a quick and you're out, it's you actually take a moment and embrace your partner. Take 3 extra seconds and hold them tightly. 3 seconds.
1: So rather than when your boss says you got to work late every night this week and tell your boss no and that gets you fired, instead focus on what little sort of islands of care that you have with your family and put good quality time there so that when your work-life balance is garbage, which inevitably it will be for a lot of people, that's where you put your focus. Is that what you're saying?
23: And you can do that with your kids. Quite frankly, I do that with my adult son and daughter-in-law. They both work from home. I can walk up to them from behind, kiss them on the top of their head, and leave. That's it.
1: I do that with my cat. Even when I'm locked in my office all evening working on the show, and he's outside the door meowing, and if my girlfriend's not home, he's got nobody. But I give my cat a little kiss because I know I'm busy and I know he wants to play and I can't.
23: It's that island of care, my friend.
1: Okay.
23: It's like when I look at you right now, because, you know, we're on video as we're chatting. Mm-hmm. And here's what I'm going to do. I'm going to squeeze you with my eyes. You ready? Here it comes.
1: Ah, ah. All right. Gary Dierenfeld is a social worker and a therapist. That concludes Therapy Thursdays on a Wednesday. Coming up next, GLP-1 drugs, you know, like Ozempic, the so-called miracle drug for weight loss. It can have an effect on your sex drive. It can even cause ED. We'll tell you more about those side effects on the other side of the break.
2: 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That's 1-888-505-6644. 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
38: From the National Newsroom of the Canadian Press, I'm Karen Rebo. New online polling suggests 1 in 4 Canadians have declined a vaccine recommended by their doctor.
39: The data from Proof Strategies indicates most of them did so because they were concerned about potential side effects. The report released today on World Vaccine Day asks specific questions about how Canadians feel about vaccines after Canada lost its measles elimination status last year. It found women were more likely than men to pass pass on a recommended vaccine, and people with a high school education or less were more likely to decline a vaccine than those with a university-level education. Naira Ahmed, The Canadian Press.
38: Police north of Toronto are looking for three suspects in a brazen daylight double homicide outside a home in Vaughan. York Regional Police say two men, one who lived at the house and another who lived nearby, were killed in a targeted shooting yesterday afternoon. Constable Kevin Nabria says investigators are looking for three males who fled the scene in a blue SUV. Soon after, police were called about a burning vehicle north of where the shootings took place.
0: That vehicle did match the description of our suspect vehicle, and our investigators are working to determine if both incidents are related.
38: He adds the neighborhood crime scene was chaotic and horrific, adding it's not often a double homicide takes place in broad daylight. A former RCMP officer says he's feeling grateful and very relieved that a BC judge found him not guilty yesterday of acting unlawfully for the Chinese government. William Miker's case had dragged on for nearly 3 years.
1: Appreciate that the smartest person in the room was a judge. She got to hear the entirety of the evidence and came up with a proper decision.
38: Miker was accused of working as a proxy for China's government in 2017 to coerce a multimillionaire to return there to face fraud charges. An Alberta judge has quashed a separatist petition, saying the provincial government had a duty to consult with First Nations and that the petition never should have been issued. Opposition NDP leader Nahed Nenshi says Premier Danielle Smith is in a difficult situation now.
2: Half her base are separatists. People in her caucus are separatists. So now she's in a pickle. Politically, she's in a giant pickle. Legally, though, this judge has made things easy for her.
38: Smith says the judge's ruling is ultimately undemocratic, and she will be appealing. Canadian astronaut Jeremy Hansen and his American crewmates from the Artemis II mission around the moon took audience questions during an event yesterday at the National Arts Centre in Ottawa. Hansen shared how he balances seeing the beauty of Earth from space with the violence and destruction on the ground.
3: Your purpose in life is joy. It just is. That's what you're here for. Your purpose is joy, but it's to also add joy to the world. So your job is just to get up every day and use your energy for good.
38: This is the Canadian Press. In sports, the Montreal Canadiens will look for a road win tonight in Buffalo in their second-round NHL playoff series with the Sabres. The best-of-seven series is tied at 2. The Vegas Golden Knights will try to eliminate the Anaheim Golden Ducks tonight in their playoff series and join the Carolina Hurricanes and the Colorado Avalanche in the final four of the Stanley Cup playoffs. The Golden Knights are up 3-2 in that series. It's an all-Canadian clash for the Professional Women's Hockey League's Walter Cup. The Montreal Victoire hosts the Ottawa Charge tonight in Game 1 of their best-of-five battle. The WNBA's expansion Toronto Tempo have enjoyed their first win, an 86-73 victory last night over the Seattle Storm. The Toronto Blue Jays get a breather today after an exciting 5-3 victory over the Tampa Bay Rays last night in the 10th inning with Dalton Varsho's Grand Slam. The Blue Jays will open a series in Detroit tomorrow. From the Canadian Press, I'm Karen Rebo.
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5: Coming up this hour on The Last Show, a tiny scratch, a flesh-eating fly, and a pet emergency that you really don't want to Google. The New World screwworm is moving north, and vets say awareness of the dangerous parasite matters. So that's what's coming up halfway through the hour, but let's dive in with our current topic. The miracle drug, or maybe not, of Ozempic. It's used for weight loss, and the class of drugs are called GLP-1 receptors, but I think a lot of people don't talk about the side effects or know about them. And one surprising one is lowered sex drive and erectile dysfunction. And we are here with Dr. Sohail Gandhi, the former president of the Ontario Medical Association, to go over Ozempic and why it might not be an amazing choice for everybody. Sohail, welcome to the show.
6: Oh, thank you for having me.
5: So I only know of Ozempic because like celebrities take it and my friends who take it, they all rave about it. But I think there's a lot there. And with such prevalence of use, I think it's important to talk about side effects.
6: Absolutely. So one thing to keep in mind is that there are actually three different compounds in this class of GLP-1 products. There's semaglutide, which is the Ozempic. There's tirzepatide, which probably works better, and it goes by a trade name called Mounjaro. And there's a third one that will be out next year, which will be even better pill called retatrutide, which you can get from a compounding pharmacy right now, so long as you have faith in the compounding pharmacy. And all of these drugs work in a combination of manners in the body. They're not really drugs. I don't really think of them as drugs per se, because they're not really a foreign product. They're made out of something called peptides, which all of us have. They're a very organic compound. And what they do is they tell your body to do certain things or to not do certain things, because they're basically a messenger to your body that tells your body, hey, listen, you're full, don't eat anymore, or food's going too fast through your gut, but let's slow it down. Or in some cases, they do affect the pleasure centers of the brain and can help your body feel more pleasure when there's less pleasure, when normally they'd be less, or the other way around, depending on the indication.
5: Now, changes to one's sex drive. I've never heard of this one, so I think it's important to talk about. I know when I was first introducing this a few moments ago, I said lowered sex drive, but that's not the whole story. It can have a wide range of effects on one's sex drive.
6: Exactly. And so, I always get a little bit cautious when we talk about a treatment that affects sex drive, because automatically you get a whole bunch of interesting people go to their doctors and ask for the treatment. I've prescribed a fair bit of medications in this class because I do work at a wellness clinic. I'm a medical director, a wellness clinic that does a lot of weight loss therapy. I can tell you that in my personal experience, matches the recently released study, which showed that actually about 50% of people have about some improvement actually in sexual satisfaction and sexual function. And that's multifactorial, because, you lose weight and you feel better about yourself, and you sort of, when you feel better about yourself, you tend to be more active and want things. And then just the way society is right now, if you lose weight, you become more attractive by definition to potential partners. So actually about 50% of people find some improvement. A significant number find no change whatsoever. There is a small number of people in whom, yes, the sex drive does go down. And there's probably a combination of reasons for that. It's not so much just one thing that these class of drugs do. They tend to reduce circulation a little bit in some people to the clitoris or the penis, which is, you need blood flow to enjoy sex in those areas. The number happens to be about 1.4% in men. And usually those people who have decreased sex drive have significant other medical problems as well. They have significant diabetes or significant other health issues. For people who are generally fairly healthy, it tends to be a little bit, I stress, please don't run to your doctor asking for this to improve your sex life, but it tends to be a little bit better.
5: And there's this relatively low reported side effect, and I love the name of this, although the actual thing that it is kind of not that great, but anorgasmia, basically the inability to climax, the inability to orgasm. Is that something that I should be worried about if I were to take a GLP-1 receptor, or is that really a small minority of patients?
6: So it's a very small minority of patients. You shouldn't worry about it, because that effect is reversible. So if, God forbid, you're in that, approximately 1% of people whom that happens to, because, as I said, the GLP treatments, they do affect the pleasure centers of your brain in different ways. And so if that does happen, thankfully, that effect is reversible. So I would suggest you not be concerned about that and focus on the bigger picture of how much this medication can help you if taken properly.
5: Well, let's talk about that then. We don't necessarily have to stay on these sexual side effects. I guess ED would be in that same category. It's about 1%, not to worry about, similar to aorgasmia. But let's talk about some of the positives. I mean, why should folks be curious about taking this medication?
6: So, unfortunately, in North America, we have an obesity crisis right now. And, these medications do help with weight loss. That's been proven for both of the ones that are commercially available, and certainly retatrutide, the one that's coming next year, looks extremely promising and frankly better than the first two. So these treatments can help you lose weight. These treatments can help reduce the chance of your getting diabetes, much less, you know, if you have diabetes already, they'll obviously help with that condition as well. And so they do result in some significant benefit that way, which I think is very important. And again, I want to stress that probably for about 50% of people who take it, they will actually get better self-esteem simply by losing weight, and they'll feel better about themselves. So there's a tremendous psychological effect to taking these treatments, especially when you get the positive results. I do stress to people who take these treatments that the main side effect, I mean, we've talked about some of the rare side effects, but the main side effect is because of how the medication works. It slows down how fast food goes through your system. So when you swallow food, it goes into your food pipe and into your stomach and into your bowels. By slowing down that rate, it makes your stomach feel full all the time, which is why people don't eat, right? Mm-hmm. But the main side effects are related to that, because about 10, 15% of people will feel bloated. They'll feel like they're full all the time. They'll get nausea. And it's really important, if you're going to take this medication, to please make sure that before you start, you have a serving of fruit or vegetable with each and every single meal, because the fiber that you're taking during those meals will help counteract the chance that you're getting the main side effect with these treatments.
5: Now, I have one friend in particular who I won't name, but they are interested in taking it. And they're only, I don't know, they're interested in losing 5 or 10 pounds. They look fine to me. They're certainly not in the obese category. Is it a good drug to take if you're just interested in losing 5 or 10 pounds, or would that be a misuse?
6: I wouldn't give it to someone who only needed to lose 5 or 10 pounds myself. I think that, you know, if you're at that stage, because remember, even when you're taking this medication, you still have to do all the other stuff. You still have to eat properly. You still have to exercise regularly. You still have to make sure that you're getting whole foods instead of ultra-processed foods. Like, all of that stuff doesn't change, right? So I personally wouldn't give it to someone who only needed to lose 5 pounds, and I'd encourage them to sort of be more active. I think that, unfortunately, you see people who take it for reasons like that, and that, you know, it kind of takes off on social media. People take it before weddings and that sort of thing. And I really don't think that's a good use of these treatments.
5: And you see celebrities and influencers kind of either promoting or implying that kind of use case. And I think it's important to outline that that's not a great use case for these drugs, however good they may be. Sohail, I have enjoyed this chat. Thanks for coming on and talking about these GLP-1 drugs, their associated receptors and side effects. I appreciate you coming on the show.
6: I'm happy to be here. Thanks for having me.
5: Dr. Sohail Gandhi is the former president of the Ontario Medical Association. Coming up next, monkeys playing video games. Not for bananas, but just because they're curious. They're kind of like us. I'm David Cooper. Details in a moment.
7: 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Call 1-888-505-6644. That's 1-888-505-6644. The Last Show with David Cooper.
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26: A mix of sun and cloud throughout the day with a 60% chance of showers alongside a risk of a thunderstorm and a south wind at 50 clicks gusting to 70 this morning, a high of 23. Then tonight, partly cloudy with a chance of showers early in the evening with the risk of a thunderstorm. A south wind at 50 gusting to 70, a low of 14. Tomorrow, a mix of sun and cloud and windy, a high of 21. And on Saturday, sunny with a high of 13.
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27: Curiosity killed the cat. No, that's sad for the cat. But curiosity made the macaque interested. We go to Japan, we talk about monkeys, and we do it with Cliff Redford, a doctor, a veterinarian. Check out his podcast, Vet Life. 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
28: Thanks, man. Thanks for having me.
27: Does being on this program, like you're like reading medical journals or veterinary journals or whatever, getting ready for this, does this like stretch your...
29: I learn a lot. I do. I learn a lot. So your producer sends me a handful of articles and studies, and then I pick which ones I understand and that I can talk about with some sort of semblance of intelligence.
27: Have you ever treated a macaque? I've seen you treat monkeys like in India, but have you treated a macaque?
29: Not a macaque. It's been the only monkeys have been rhesus monkeys. Mm. I couldn't tell you the difference.
27: They look different.
29: I guess, and apparently macaque monkeys like video games.
27: Oh.
29: There you go. Segue.
27: That's the story?
29: That's the story.
27: Great, thanks.
29: Well, not really. I mean, so this story comes out of Japan, and they're trying to do research regarding the value of curiosity and this sort of information-seeking impulse that we have that is independent of extrinsic rewards. Right? Like you do a lot of things because you're going to get some sort of reward and you know you're going to get that reward. Like talking to you, David, I get a reward of seeing your wonderful face and hearing your crisp, smooth voice.
27: Oh, so nice.
29: But the curiosity, like it's its own reward of finding out what is around the corner, just around the river bend. What is around that corner And finding that out ends up being its reward. So these group of scientists out of the Kyoto University Institute for the Evolutionary Origins of Human Behavior, also known as EHUB, printed a article in the Journal of iScience. And what they were doing is they thought they decided to develop a video game that sparked the curiosity and engagement of animals that were going to be in laboratories or in zoos in hopes to sort of improve their quality of life. And they were incredibly surprised how well it worked with the macaque monkey. So the game is simple. Basically, there's a touch screen on a computer, and the monkey, there's like these two buttons on the touch screen.
27: Red and yellow. Yeah, I'm looking at it. Yeah.
29: Red and yellow, and there's like a one button. Monkey, there's like these two buttons on the touch screen.
27: Red and yellow. Yeah, I'm looking at it. Yeah.
29: Red and yellow, and there's like a one button.

0: situation. Pretty much every single time, the monkeys went for the unpredictable button. And they were not getting any reward for it. And they actually found some monkeys were waiting and hitting the unpredictable button 100 times in a row, which means they got them addicted to playing video games.
1: But we're not so different from our cousins, the monkey.
0: We're not so different from our cousins, the monkey. And then I'm reading this article going, wait a minute, is this actually some sort of research that is going to be used for social media to keep us just doom scrolling and hitting the button like crazy? Who knows? I'd like to think I'm more wise and complicated than a macaque monkey, but let's be honest, we're not. But it was just this interesting, I find it very interesting about the behavior of primates. We are primates in that curiosity. Maybe it did kill the cat, but it kept us interested and kept us engaged. So
1: it may have been the process by which our brains got smarter. Is that how you describe it? Smarter brains?
0: Smarter brains, bigger brains, more developed, more evolution.
1: Like our curiosity, our ancestors that were slightly more curious had this advantage, and then blah, blah, blah, blah, blah, blah, and that's what made us smart.
0: Yeah, and I mean, I think that curiosity of, again, finding out what's behind the next corner, sometimes it's a saber-toothed tiger, but other times it's a nice area to eat and a place where you can find berries, and you never really know, right? So maybe unpredictability and our desire for finding out the answers is what has allowed us to become this amazing species dominating the planet that we currently are.
1: Some of us are kind of jerks, but yeah, on the whole, we're pretty cool.
0: I bet you there's some monkeys that are jerks too.
1: Yeah, didn't you see the one about the little monkey who got like ostracized? Didn't we talk about that on the show like a month ago or two?
0: That's right. He got ostracized and then they had to give him a toy and he was cuddling up with the toy and everyone thought it was really cute, but it was really like, no, this dude's been bullied to the point where he now has a robot friend.
1: Great.
0: Awesome.
1: That's honestly doesn't sound too different from humans.
0: Yeah, there you go.
1: Yeah, yeah. All right, let's talk the Macedonian Herman tortoise that is not doing so well.
0: It is not doing so well, and it should be, for all intents and purposes, it should be doing very, very well as a species in this one particular island, this Golemgrad Island on Lake Prespa in North Macedonia, is this perfect place for these giant tortoises because the weather is perfect for reptiles. They're surrounded by cliffs. Not veterinarians like me. They're surrounded by tall cliffs. And so there's no predators. There's no boar. There's no rats. There's no dogs. And humans are not allowed to be there. So it should be this perfect environment. And when you go there, there's actually 50 tortoises per hectare. It is filled with tortoises. But something is putting them at risk for complete extinction within this island, this tiny little ecosystem. Any idea what it is, David? Did you do your homework?
1: I did, in the sense that I'm looking at the article right now and talking slowly, saying that I did while I read what they did. It's their behavior, their self-destructive behavior.
0: Specifically, the men's self-destructive,
1: classic.
0: Possibly toxic
1: classic
0: behavior. They're going through what is called demographic suicide.
1: Oh, no.
0: So demographic suicide is a, I guess, theoretical process, but is now being proven. It's a situation that happens generally in high density populations, which this is, in which violent sexual behavior is so prevalent that it threatens the survival of the females. So on this island, there are 40 males for every one female.
1: And they're just beating the crap out of each other?
0: They're beating the crap out of the females.
1: Oh.
0: So apparently what is happening is the mating process of these tortoises is quite violent. And what happens is the males, they say they're being coercive. No, they're bullying. They're terrorizing these females. They bump into them like bumper cars. They bite them until they bleed.
1: Oh.
0: They sleep right beside them so that the female gets no rest. And the males, sometimes 3 to 8 at a time, will be harassing this female. She can't eat. She can't.

0: can't sleep. She's losing weight. She's losing the ability to produce eggs. Sometimes when they mate with her, they push her so hard, they knock her off the cliff.
1: And that's the end.
0: And that's the end.
1: And that's why so many males outnumber the females. This is horrific. Nature is horrific.
0: Nature is pretty horrific. And they're saying that basically in the next couple of decades, if this continues, no more females. And then the males will be alone mating with, attempting to mate with rocks. The males are so they can't tell. They can't tell between a rock and a female, but they're going to be there for another 80 years without any females.
1: All right. Well, if you were planning on going to that Macedonian island where you're not allowed to go to visit the Hermann tortoises, you better get there in the next 80 years is the real takeaway for people at home on this story.
0: You better get there soon and be nice to female tortoises, guys.
1: All right. When we come back, how to protect your pet from the new world screwworm. Great. I didn't even know that was a thing. Now I'm worried. When we come back, Cliff's either going to comfort us or horrify us, or maybe some combination of both. Dr. Cliff Redford is a veterinarian.
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10: The gap between "I don't get it" and "That's incredible" is right here. The Last Show with David Cooper.
1: Dr. Cliff Redford is here. It is vet talk. It is pet talk. Are you worried about the new world, screwworm? You might have to be after hearing what Cliff has to say. Cliff, welcome in.
0: Thanks for having me. I'm not worried because I'm in Toronto and it's cooler here.
1: Okay, good.
0: But if you're in anywhere that's warmer, which there's a lot of places warmer than Toronto, pretty much two-thirds of the United States has to worry about this new world screwworm.
1: I've never heard of it.
0: Yeah.
1: So it's a screwworm that occurs in the new world.
0: Apparently.
1: Okay, wow, okay.
0: Yeah, I mean, those are the scariest type of screwworms.
1: It's true.
0: It's the old world ones. No, that's not a problem. It's the new world ones.
1: Got it.
0: I thought there was a wall being built around the U.S. Isn't that going to keep these? Oh, wait, these things fly.
1: Oh,
0: that's right. That's the problem. They're coming up from the south, immigrating to the U.S. and causing problems with your dogs, your cats, your birds. They're indiscriminate screwworms. They will screw any animal and
1: they'll worm their way to do it.
0: They'll worm their way to do it. All right. So what this is a type of parasite in the bot fly category.
1: Mm.
0: And these bot flies lay eggs in open wounds. And it only has to be like a pinpoint scratch. So especially dogs that spend a lot of time outside, less so cats because the way they clean themselves, though not impossible. What ends up happening is if your pet has the tiniest little scratch, maybe it had surgery and the stitches look great, but of course there's going to be some, you know, millimeter openings.
1: They also look great to a new world botfly screwworm, whatever.
0: That's right.
1: Yeah.
0: And this botfly lays up to 100 eggs.
1: So many eggs.
0: It's rude. On the wound, and depending upon temperature, and they do like warmer climates, something like 70 to 90 Fahrenheit, then these larvae within 12 hours hatch and feed on live flesh.
1: Oh, no.
0: And they create a nasty odor. They create infection. Obviously, they do a lot of damage. And they're coming to the U.S. They were seen back in 2016, but now parasitology experts are saying, get ready. This is probably the year that it's happening.
1: So never leave your house and never open your windows is the warning here?
0: Never open your windows, never leave your house, just listen to the last show. It will be the last show that you listen to.
1: Does it kill you or it just creates gnarly wounds and possible complications from like infection?
0: Well, I mean, that can kill you.
1: But I mean, it doesn't like give you a disease. It's just the gnarly wound.
0: Correct. Yeah, so this is not a disease in the sense of once you get the larva off these worms off your pet, then they can heal.
1: They'll heal, yeah. Okay.
0: They can heal fine.
1: But if it doesn't heal, they can get it being a gnarly infection. That can kill them.
0: Yeah, I mean, it can be more than just infection. They will, this is for those of you, put down your food and your coffee. This may not be pleasant. If your animal has had surgery, let's say a space surgery, they're going to find their way into the abdomen and they're going to eat organs. I mean, that's what's going to happen. So
1: is there a cure other than like getting them off with tweezers?
0: Not really. I mean, there are some anti-parasitic sprays that I've used a lot on my travels.
1: Can I get that at the pharmacy, Walgreens?
0: No. But I mean, you probably could get it at some sort of farming co-op because these screwworms, their favorite beast of burden are cattle.
1: Okay.
0: And you got to protect the cattle. So the farmers have this stuff. We call it silver spray or purple spray because it either looks silver or purple. But you basically want to check your pets regularly for wounds or injuries. clean the wounds or injuries properly, monitor the wounds, make sure everything's healing up fine, keep them up to date on veterinary care. Of course, I got to keep my veterinarian brothers and sisters working. And if you notice a poor healing wound, unusual swelling, an unusual funky kind of sweet odor, your dog or cat or hamster may be infected with screwworms.
1: Okay, thanks for the heads up. Cliff, our last story. You're going to give somebody out there marriage advice. This comes from the famous Dear Abby column, but we're going to call it Dear Cliffy. It starts like this. Dear Cliffy, my husband refuses to let me get a new cat. Dun, dun, dun.
0: Now what?
1: Now what?
0: Now what? And I don't agree with Abby in this at all. So this is a situation where it's an older woman. She is retired due to medical reasons. She is homebound. She had a cat named Miss Kitty for 22 years who was her companion.
1: It's an old cat.
0: And her cat, Miss Kitty, has been gone for 12 years, and she's lonely. She's lonely. She's depressed. She has no reason to get out of the house. So she's asked her husband, who's also now retired. She says, I want to get another cat. But he says, we've done this already. And he says, no. He says, she talks about how she has explained to him, reminded him that she has supported him in all of his hobbies, every single one he has ever engaged in with no complaint, and that she feels alone and she wants to get this cat. And that although it sounds like she has some physical limitations and challenges, she's saying, I can get things delivered. He doesn't have to do anything. I can get self-cleaning litter boxes. The cat can live in the room with us, so he'll always be around when he goes out and does whatever he's doing. But he says no. Now, and she says, is my husband being stubborn? And Abby says, your husband isn't stubborn. He's selfish.
1: Wow.
0: Wow. And she basically says, loneliness and depression are serious, and you don't need that anymore because you're suffering. And maybe you should get your doctor to explain to your husband the importance of it. Abby, no, this is not right. We're not talking about a hobby where she wants to pick up a video game like the macaques from the earlier segment. This is an animal that is coming into a home that sounds like it's going to break up. It's going to be a broken home when this kitty cat comes in. Miss Kitty is going to cause a divorce, and that's not fair on the cat. And I'm sorry, it's not fair on the husband. If it was the wife, it wouldn't be any different. Both members of the family have to agree to be getting a pet.
1: You're approaching this like a vet, like a whole household needs to agree.
0: Unbelievable.
1: And I'm with you, but I'm kind of with Abby. I think the thing that needs to change is the husband's attitude. You know, and until he does change that attitude, I agree they shouldn't get a pet. But I think this is more like a relationship problem. As long as the husband doesn't want it, they should not get a cat. I agree with you. But the husband should maybe rethink his position here. Like, why doesn't he want it?
0: Yeah, I mean, yeah, we don't know, right? We don't know if he just, maybe he just doesn't like cats. And he put up with Miss Kitty for 22 years and couldn't believe that she was living that long. How good was that veterinarian, eh? But yeah, it sounds like they need to go to counseling for many more other issues than just whether or not they're going to have a cat. And surprise, surprise, emailing into a newspaper is just not enough. They need to come on to a podcast.
1: They do.
0: And have it out. That's what they need.
1: With qualified veterinarian and amateur therapist, unlicensed, Cliff Redford.
0: You'd be amazed how many times I do have to deal with sort of marriage issues in my clinic.
1: The pet's a focal point for the marriage issues.
0: The pet's a focal point, and it's often one family member wants to proceed with that $5,000 surgery, and the other one doesn't. And I'm going to side on the animal because that's why I'm making the recommendation, but I can't ignore that other conversation, right? It is a joint parenting of this pet. So I'm sorry, Abby, you're wrong in this situation. Maybe the husband's being selfish. I don't know. But until that gets fixed, and maybe it's not going to get fixed, he has the right to his feelings. The cat has to stay away.
1: You heard it here first. Dear Cliffy, don't bring a pet into a house where one or more of the primary people who live there. Not kids. Forget about kids. Doesn't want the pet.
0: Who cares about kids?
1: All right. Who cares about kids? You heard it here first. Cliff is a veterinarian. His name is Dr. Cliff Redford, in case you're wondering. Cliff, thanks for being here.
0: Thanks, man.
1: Just ahead, what if the real threat to your relationship's romance isn't boredom, stress, or fighting, but the laundry basket? A new study looks at chores, your desire, and what happens when someone in the house does a little more than the other.
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32: A high of 23 today with the mix of sun and cloud, a 60% chance of showers alongside a risk of a thunderstorm, and a south wind at 50 gusting to 70 this morning. Then tonight, a low of 14 and partly cloudy, a 60% chance of showers early in the evening with the risk of a thunderstorm and a south wind at 50 gusting to 70. A high of 21 tomorrow with a mix of sun and cloud and wind. And on Saturday, a high of 13 with sunshine.
10: That I never knew that feeling? 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
1: What if the least romantic thing in your relationship is the imbalance of who does the household labor? Well, new research looks at chores, gender expectations, and how the everyday division of labor in your house might shape your desire. I am here with Alexandra Liepman, who's a clinical psychology researcher at the University of Colorado Boulder, who's researched this. Alexandra, welcome to the show.
4: Thank you. Thank you so much for having me.
1: So one of the terms that came up when I was reading about your study is benevolent sexism. And I think for most people, they would think, wait, how can sexism be benevolent? How can it be a maybe good thing? What does that mean in plain English?
4: Yeah, that's a term I think a lot of people get confused by. And so, yeah, there are two types of sexism, and we often classify them as different types. So benevolent sexism is basically the belief that women should be cherished, protected, and provided for by men, but really for them taking on this more caregiving and homemaker role. And then we have the second form of sexism called hostile sexism. And this is really, you know, what people tend to think about when they're talking about sexism. So really these beliefs that women who defy men's power should be punished, and really these misogynistic views. And so these two types of sexism are really highly correlated. So people who believe these more benevolent views often also believe these more hostile views. So they definitely go together.
1: Let's get to the headline here, because it sounds almost, I don't know, dangerously simple that household chores can affect desire. They can affect a couple's sex life. What were you really trying to understand here when you did your study?
4: So we know that, you know, in man-woman relationships, so mixed gender relationships, women are often taking on a lot of the household chores. They're tending to be doing more of it, especially compared to their partner. And we also know that women often tend to report lower sexual desire in long-term relationships with men. And so a lot of the research has really looked at more of these biological factors like hormones or personal factors like stress. And a lot less work has really looked on these more nuanced approach to gender inequities and how that's playing out in a relationship. And so we really wondered, you know, diving into these mixed gender relationships, whether one way that women might be reporting lower sexual desire is potentially when they're doing more of the household labor. But again, as you're saying, it's not just a simple story. It really depended on, you know, women's own gender beliefs, which we can talk about a little bit later.
1: Yeah, interesting. Okay, and what were the basic findings there? In households where women had to do the lion's share of the work, was there less desire there, or was it more complicated than that?
4: Yeah, so the link between doing household chores and sexual desire really depended on gender and also depended on women's gender beliefs. And so here, for women who endorsed less benevolent sexism, meaning they really endorsed more of these egalitarian gender roles, when these women were doing more of the household chores compared to their partner, they were reporting lower sexual desire for their partner. But when they were equally sharing the household chores, they were actually reporting the highest levels of sexual desire for their partner. But in contrast, for women who endorse more of these benevolent sexism views, so more of these traditional gender roles, when they were doing more of the household labor, they weren't reporting lower sexual desire. So it really seems that this association between household chores and sexual desire really depends on women's own gender beliefs.
1: How do you interpret something like that? It sounds, maybe not disappointing is the word I'd look for here, but it's interesting to me that these views can shape like division of labor and how a couple should structure their lives. How would you interpret something like that?
4: Yeah, that's something we've definitely thought a lot about. And so I think when women are wanting equity in their relationship and, you know, their partner's just not contributing the way that they want to be, and they're really taking on all this burden, it would make sense, I think, a lot that, you know, they might see their partner less sexually. They might want to have less sex with them. Versus for women who do hold these more traditional beliefs, I think if their relationship is playing out in the way that they expect it to, that might not be as associated to how they're sexually perceiving and viewing their partner. But something really important to note is that even though women who endorse these more traditional gender beliefs, and even though they're not reporting lower sexual desire when they are doing more of this household labor, there's a lot of work showing that they do tend to experience pretty significant costs in their careers and personal lives, like lower career competence and advancement. So they are still experiencing some costs. They just are elsewhere.
1: Interesting. Would you say that for couples who have more kind of equal view on gender roles, that chores are sexy? I'm looking for at least the fun headline here.
4: Yeah, that's a good point. I think maybe these couples have probably had open and honest conversations about household chores. Again, we didn't really assess this in our study, so we don't know exactly what's going on. And that's something we really want to dive into more. But, you know, they might be having more conversations about this. And so we're not sure.
1: Now, what would be some of the reasons for this? What would be, let's take the example where it's a couple that holds more kind of equitable views of the genders. Why would the desire drop if the women had to do a majority of the chores versus not?
4: Yeah. And so again, our study, we didn't assess this potential reason why this is going on, but we do have some thoughts. So the first thought could be, again, because what they're doing, you know, is really that their perception and wanting equity in their relationship is being violated. So their relationship is not living up to what they want. And that can, you know, potentially build resentment. We don't think that it's likely, it can be, there might be multiple factors, but we are less thinking that it's fatigue or exhaustion because we didn't find that doing more of the household labor was linked to sexual desire overall. It really depended on women's beliefs. So we think that it's more something cognitive that's going on, something about these expectations being violated. But we definitely need a lot more research here.
1: Do certain types of chores or household labors affect this more? Like, I'm thinking of ones that you might categorize more as emotional labor, like managing the household's budget or parenting stuff, which is a little more heavier than, say, yeah, I don't know, smaller things like keeping the pantry stocked.
4: Yeah, so we did look at the individual types of chores, so these subsets, and we did find that when women were doing more cleaning, regardless of their gender beliefs, they were reporting lower sexual desire for their partner. Also, when they were doing more childcare, they were also reporting lower sexual desire and also more financial tasks. So we do find that there is this subset. And then also mothers who are doing more of the overall household chores are reporting lower sexual desire. So parents should really seem to be especially mindful of, you know, what's going on after raising children for sexual desire.
1: There's a bit of a tangent here. I always hear this phrase amongst men. It's like, just tell me what to do and I'll do it. They think they do an equal amount of labor as the partner. And maybe on paper they do, but the woman in the relationship has to like tell the man to take care of the kid, take the kid to school,
4: yeah,
1: do the financial planning stuff. And so this kind of emotional labor, the labor of actually like tracking it all and scheduling it all and making sure it gets done, even though the chores themselves are equal, falls on the woman. Does your research go into that kind of labor, this emotional labor?
4: Yeah. So part of the questions that we use to assess just household chores did include things like that. So managing the social calendar, calling banks to talk to them about just administrative things. So some of the stuff that's more behind the scenes that women are often taking on. And again, you're talking a lot about emotional labor. There are components that we assessed in our research. And there's a lot of other research looking at emotional labor and how it is kind of hidden from what we can really see, but it does have pretty big effects.
1: For couples listening who are knowing that in the other room is a sink full of dishes, what should they take from your study to make sure that it doesn't turn into like a courtroom drama, litigating every chore that got done and who should actually do the dishes?
4: Yeah, I think here really couples should take away that it's not just the dishes, it's not just the laundry, you know, it has associations with sex lives and with relationships. And so I think couples should really be having honest conversations about their expectations about gender roles, about their expectations about how a household chore should be divided, and really sitting down and communicating this. I think also women who are struggling with, you know, taking on the bulk of the household chores, who don't want to be, really sitting down and, you know, trying to divide up what's going on, how we can get somewhere a little bit more equal, especially if they endorse more egalitarian views. And again, we need a lot more research on this area, but I think just having that conversation and knowing that this does have implications for your sex life really does matter.
1: Alexandra Liebman is a clinical psychology researcher at the University of Colorado Boulder. Alexandra, I've enjoyed the chat. Thanks.
4: Thank you.
1: That's a wrap on the show. That's a wrap on the night. Thanks for tuning in to The Last Show. If you've got feedback for us, send me an email. I'll probably respond. 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
15: Global news at 6 o'clock. I'm Sarah McCarthy. An arrest has been made following the death of a man in southeast of Winnipeg. RCMP say 49-year-old Cameron Hewley was killed during a fight at a social gathering outside of a home in the RM of St. Anne on May 3rd. Police say both the victim and suspect were guests at the home at the time, but didn't know each other. 46-year-old Jeff Wyness is charged with manslaughter and has been released on conditions with a pending court date. RCMP say the investigation is ongoing. Mounties in the Interlake are investigating the discovery of human remains. Gimli RCMP were called out to a property in the community of Riverton. Officers were still on scene there yesterday. The human remains have yet to be identified. RCMP's Major Crimes Unit has taken over the investigation. Manitoba is looking to have a commissioner or regulator to enforce its proposed ban of social media and artificial intelligence chatbots for kids who are under the age of 16. Premier Wab Kanu says details of the ban proposal, first announced last month, remain to be worked out, and it may be next year before measures are in place. But he says the government is eyeing having a commissioner or regulator working to convince the big tech companies to get in line or face big fines.
16: A regulator, a commissioner type, who would have the ability to say, you're out of compliance with law in Manitoba. Let's talk about how you can get back into compliance.
15: The legislature is set to break for the summer in less than 3 weeks' time, and Kanu says drafting the required legislation takes time. Federal Culture Minister Mark Miller said last month the government is considering a national social media ban for kids, and some other provinces are looking at the idea as well. Manitoba's nursing regulator has made a public apology for its role in discriminating against First Nations, Inuit, and Métis people in the healthcare system. The College of Registered Nurses of Manitoba hosted a ceremony, including Indigenous advocacy groups, healthcare organizations, and other partners. The college's registrar, Deb Elias, says registered nurses have significant power and influence in the health system, and they should be providing inclusive and culturally safe care.
17: There's an interest in knowing more about Indigenous ways or traditional healing. Like, what does that look like and how can that get incorporated in a safe way?
15: The college is working to develop a reconciliation action plan to look at including more Indigenous staff members. With winter now behind us, hopefully, the city's firefighters are urging us to be careful of wind-driven fires. WFPS Deputy Chief Scott Wilkinson says until it greens up or until we get a lot of rain, there is an increased risk for grass and wildfires, especially during high winds. The department responds to around 200 wildfires involving grass, brush, and other dead plants within city limits. They're encouraged to be proactive in reducing the fire risk to your home. That includes thinning and pruning vegetation, choosing fire-resistant plants, watering vegetation around your home, and storing firewood at least 10 meters away from any structures. Motorized boats return to Clear Lake today, but under new rules. Global's Aaron Streeter tells us more.
0: there's now a 150-meter no-wake zone, non-motorized days on Mondays and Tuesdays, and non-motorized quiet hours from 8:30 p.m. until 8:30 a.m. All boats and equipment must be cleaned, drained, and dry before launching. Motorized boats must also be tagged after removal and unlocked before relaunching. Parks Canada says that until June 7th, unused boats in 2026 can be inspected and launched immediately. The ban was in effect in the 2024 and 2025 seasons in order to prevent the spread of the invasive zebra mussel. Violations risk a $25,000 fine. For more information, go to parks.canada.ca. Erin Streeter, Global News.
15: In other news, China's President Xi Jinping has warned U.S. President Donald Trump that the two countries could clash over Taiwan if the issue is not handled properly. A harsh comparison in contrast to the American leader's praise for his counterpart as the two met in Beijing today. Brief details from their private two-hour meeting underscoring just how far apart Trump and Xi remain on issues like the war in Iran, trade disputes, and Washington's relations with self-ruled Taiwan. And about 6,200 federal public servants have applied to retire early, with just more than 2 months to go until the deadline.
6: The Treasury Board of Canada Secretariat website says 6,214 applications have been received as of May 12th, and that eligible employees still have until July 24th to apply. About 68,000 public servants have received notice that they may be eligible for the program, which was launched in late March and spawned from the Liberals' 2025 budget as a way of slashing the public service by 10% by the end of the 28-29 fiscal year. The plan, giving some federal workers an early retirement without a pension penalty, while reducing the number of layoffs. Rob Westgate, The Canadian Press.
15: It's 6:05.
7: We have some weather warnings in effect. We have a wind warning. That's a yellow-coded warning for the southwest corner of Manitoba. It includes Brandon, Minnedosa, Verdun, and stretches to the Saskatchewan border with wind as high as 90 kilometers an hour. Still looking for wind up to 110 kilometers an hour in southern Saskatchewan. And then in northern Manitoba, up north, freezing rain and winter storm warnings are in effect. For Winnipeg today, a mix of sun and cloud with a 60% chance of showers and the risk of a thunderstorm. South wind increasing to 50 to 70 kilometers an hour with a high of 24. Tonight, partly cloudy, a 30% chance of showers. Southwest wind becoming west 50, gusting to 70 kilometers an hour and a low of 13. For tomorrow in Winnipeg, a mix of sun and cloud with a 30% chance of showers. West wind 50 to 70 kilometers an hour, the high 21. And Saturday, sunny and 13. It is 14 outside 680 CJOB. 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Hello there. It is Mackling and McGarry on this Thursday, May 14th. And why don't we just start with what we were talking about yesterday relatively early, 6:35. We visited Gimli because they were getting set to host the Amazing Race Canada, which is really cool. They asked people to show up in their Viking gear and meet at the harbor around 8:30 yesterday morning. And then yesterday I don't know how late in the afternoon, but late yesterday morning, I know, Mackling, when you left, you saw some activity in our courtyard at 201 Portage.
18: I went around the block three times trying to figure out what was going on just because of when I saw activity going on and where I was. And I was on my way to a meeting, but I had a little bit of time and I had to go all the way around. And like I said, I went three times. I thought I was getting ready to call up to the newsroom to say, hey, there's something major going on in our courtroom, in our courtyard right in front of our building. Do we know what's going on? Because police were there, cadets were there. I had no idea what was happening. And finally, I spotted a TV camera. I went, oh, I wonder if it's what I think it is.
7: Yeah. Yeah, it was the Amazing Race Canada. They were shooting right outside our front door at 201 Portage. And because I saw the cameras And I thought, why there's police here? They were just sitting and sort of keeping watch at the time, and they were setting up three kind of podiums in the center of the courtyard, and the camera guys were trained on this dude wearing a nice tan jacket, and he was holding up the clue. I don't know if you ever watched The Amazing Race, but when you complete a task like this, I'm guessing that would have been a detour task, as they call it. They have a detour task, a roadblock. And then when you complete the task, a person who typically is some sort of a prominent member of the community or has some kind of a connection to whatever the task is that they're doing, and then he will hand them their clue.
18: That's right. It's sort of a big yellow and black envelope, right?
7: Yeah. So they were getting shots of, they were getting shots straight on of him handing the clue. So that was sort of the prep shot, I guess. And then I went and asked one of the police officers, when are the racers coming through? Because that was when I first went down, the police officers were sitting. When I went down 20 minutes later, the officers had separated, and one was kind of standing closer to the corner of Portage and Main, and another one was standing closer to Portage and Notre Dame. And I thought, I think they're getting ready for these racers to show up any minute. And I asked one of the officers, when are they coming? He said, I don't know. And then I went down around 11:30. I think it was 11:30, maybe 11:50. I can't remember. But there were two of the racers were doing whatever the task was. It was some kind of a mental calculation challenge from what I could gather. I'm not going to describe what the racers looked like.
18: No.
7: I don't want to spoil anything.
18: That's good on you for not doing that. And you said you saw them elsewhere yesterday as well.
7: Apparently they were at the Forks.
18: Okay.
7: I heard somebody saying that they think that they were shooting at the Forks, because it sounds like the task that was outside our building had a limited number of opportunities. Like there was a cap. So
18: is that common?
7: Yeah.
18: Okay.
7: Sometimes there will be a task where only three teams can do this. So if you're the fourth team to show up to do it, you got to go to the other one. So that's probably what it was. They probably had one task at the Forks, another at 201 Portage. We'll find out in July or August or whenever the Manitoba episode airs. I'm just curious about the timeline. Like, did they go to Gimli first and then booted back to Winnipeg?
18: Yeah, it's weird because on social media, I was sure I had seen reference or had read something yesterday, which it had actually been written the day before, saying that they'd seen people and seen TV cameras at Portage and Main. But that could be erroneous. Who knows?
7: Yeah, they might have been shooting establishing shots or just getting some.
18: That's true, right? The crews might be working ahead in terms of gathering all the different B-roll, as we call it, in the television industry, just these establishing shots and whatnot. It's such a huge production, and the amount of producers that are ahead of the race has to be tremendous.
7: Yeah, no kidding. And just scouting locations and figuring out what sort of challenge can we do that is local, that is connected to the culture of wherever they're visiting. And it was funny, they had a placard up in the courtyard. As I was leaving, I kind of circled around what was happening, and I saw this placard, and I read it. And it was essentially a disclaimer saying, hey, we're shooting. If you wander in, just if you're in here in the area, please note you might end up on camera. But then the working title for the production was Voyager. Instead of because they are on a tremendous voyage right now.
18: That's a good point. How about this for a Winnipeg-oriented challenge? You're blindfolded, and you have to eat a pierogi, and you have to decide, is it cheddar, potato, is it sauerkraut, or is it one of these newfangled pierogies now? Like, because you've got fusion pierogies going on now with all sorts of different fillings.
7: Really?
18: Oh, yeah. have you got an idea? If we did our own version of The Amazing Race, a Winnipeg-centric sort of challenge, you can design it. You can share it with us. 204-780-6868.
7: Up next, we are going to learn about a Winnipeg Blue Bomber who turned childhood struggles into a Canadian Football League dream. That's next on CJOB.

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10: Okay, what is the saying, red sky at night, sailors delight, red sky in the morning, sailors take warning? We had a very red sunrise this morning. Well, that adds up. Wind warning, yellow-coated for southwest corner of Manitoba, including Brandon, Minnedosa, Verdun, stretching to the Saskatchewan border. We were talking about this yesterday. Winds as high as 90 kilometers per hour. Far north of Manitoba, we have a freezing rain and winter storm warnings in effect. Yikes. A mix of sun and cloud in the city today. 60% chance of showers, risk of a thunderstorm. South wind 30, gusting to 50. That'll increase to south at 50, gusting to 70, high 24. Partly cloudy tonight. 30% chance of showers. A southwest wind becoming 50, gusting to 70, the low 13 tomorrow. A mix of sun and cloud, 30% chance of showers, west wind 50, gusting to 70, the high 21. Sunny Saturday and much cooler, a high of 13 degrees. Right now it's 14, southeast wind at 38 outside 680 CJOB. 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
10: A heralded draft choice, Brett McGarry. A journey to the pros that's been anything but smooth for Winnipeg Blue Bombers rookie Dante Daniels. Here's Global's Tegan Rasha with his story. Go set.
12: Long before Blue Bombers prospect Dante Daniels wore the white, blue, and gold, he was just a kid from Windsor, Ontario, with big dreams.
13: My goals were to be the best receiver in Windsor and go D1 with that.
12: But reaching those dreams wasn't easy. First, the 6'6" receiver switched to tight end, a position better suited for his height, all while dealing with a challenging home life.
13: Once my dad left, we realized, like, hey, like, something's not right, something's going on. My mom felt bad, like she wasn't getting the help she needed.
12: He says his mom struggled with addiction, eventually moving away. Daniel spent years couch surfing before a local family, the Fillions, opened up their home.
14: When we found out he needed a place to stay, we were like, you know, we only had a small two-bedroom house. We already had, you know, two boys sleeping in the one bedroom. But we were like, you know what, there's always room on the couch. There's always, you know, you always got a place with us.
12: Joel Fillion coached Daniels, along with his own biological son, for years, making sure to instill strong values in his boys.
14: I have a saying, and you know, with anybody I've coached or even my kids, is there's only two things that you can control in life, and that's your attitude and your effort.
12: Daniels spent his 2 years living with the Fillions, improving his grades and football skills. His first stop after high school was Butler Community College in Kansas.
13: JUCO's not for everyone. It's very hard, but I worked my butt off. Ended up getting offered from NC State my last season, mid-October. Went on a visit and fell in love with it right away.
12: Daniels and his wife made the move from Kansas to North Carolina, and his journey with the Wolfpack began.
13: My goals were to play professional football, do whatever I can to provide for my family and show them that, like, you can go play football somewhere, and that's the goal, like, since I started. Get a degree and get past the next level.
12: It's been a busy few weeks for Daniels, graduating with a degree in sports management and getting drafted by the Bombers. Now, he's focused on making it through training camp.
13: Showing the kids, doesn't matter if you go to NFL or CFL, you're still playing professional football, you're still getting paid for something you love to do.
12: A resilient journey, fueled by big dreams and a selfless support system.
14: Just watching him be a productive member of society, and I have no doubt he's going to be a good husband, and someday he'll be a great dad. So, you know, that to me is the most important thing.
12: Tegan Rasha, Global News.
10: Keep an eye on Dante Daniels, an imposing physical feat, a figure with a fantastic personal story.
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10: Well, depending on when you went to bed last night, you might be thinking about the Minnesota Wild and Colorado Avalanche. Were the Wild able to hold off the Avs last night in their playoff series? Let's find out. Tyson Wickie is in for Camp Poitras this morning, 6:25. McGarry Weather next.

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0: with winds up to 90 kilometers an hour. And in northern Manitoba, we have freezing rain and winter storm warnings. For Winnipeg today, mix of sun and cloud, 60% chance of showers, windy out of the south with a high of 24, 13 tonight, 21 tomorrow, and 13 on Saturday. It is 16 outside. Sorry, I'm looking at Russell, Manitoba. One of our listeners, Norma, was checking, asking or saying the wind out there is bad, and it is bad. In Winnipeg, it's 14 outside, 680 CJOB. 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
2: Good morning. Tyson Rewicki with you at 625. Exciting day at Bombers camp today as they'll get the first real look at their first round pick. CJOB's Derek Taylor reports.
3: Defensive end Noor Gatkuth joined the Bombers Tuesday night and just watched camp on Wednesday. It's a typical introduction for late arrivals to camp that they don't participate. With his NFL tryout behind him and his three-year Bombers contract ahead of him, Gatkuth is excited to show his stuff.
4: I really just want to prepare for the team any way I can, whether that's special teams on the defense, because I know my ability, I know how I can play this game, and I can affect any team. So just being able to go out there and just help the team win is my goal for this season.
5: Relentless defense, and I saw myself as like a shark. You know, that's why I put up the shark. If you've ever seen me play, get a sack, I always put up the shark because I feel like I'm a shark. Like, I go out there and I hunt.
3: The 25-year-old is listed at 6'4", 227 pounds, which is a little bit light for a CFL defensive end. Head coach Mike O'Shea says Gatkuth hits harder than you would expect for someone that size. Blue Bomber training camp reports are brought to you by QP204, representing healthcare support workers in the WRHA and Shared Health.
2: The Bombers released 8 players, including fourth-year defensive back Elijah McGee. The 26-year-old was practicing with the first team defense for the first 3 days of camp, and the Bombers have released 7 others to get down to the 75-man limit plus draft picks. Defensive backs Michael Dixon and Jordan Taylor, defensive lineman Eric Black, linebacker Aaron Smith, receiver Jamal Banks and offensive lineman Joe Moore and Tariq Stewart were all let go. The Colorado Avalanche are advancing to the Western Conference Final after battling back to win 4-3, against the Minnesota Wild. The Wild jumped out to an early 3-0 lead with Nick Foligno picking up 2 goals, but the Avalanche would start the comeback just over halfway through the second period, with Parker Kelly starting the comeback, scoring his 2nd of the playoffs. Jack Drury and Nathan MacKinnon each score with under 5 minutes left in the third period, and Brett Kulak would receive a pass from Marty Nečas and eliminate the Wild from playoff contention. The Avalanche will now face the winner between Vegas and Anaheim. Game 6 in that series goes down tonight, but the Golden Knights are going to be missing defenseman Braden McNabb after being suspended 1 game for interfering with Ducks forward Ryan Poehling. Vegas leads that series 3-2, and the Eastern Conference semis continue tonight as well. Montreal heads to Buffalo to take on the Sabres. That series is tied at 2 apiece. New York Islanders defenseman Matthew Schaefer has been awarded the Calder Memorial Trophy as the NHL's top rookie. Canadiens forward Ivan Demidov and Ducks forward Beckett Seneca were the other finalists. At the Centennial Cup, the Niverville Nighthawks beat the Rockland Nationals in a back-and-forth affair 7-6. Niverville had already punched their ticket to the playoffs with a win over Canmore on Tuesday, and the Flin Flon Bombers won their final prelim game over the Truro Bearcats 3-1, but it wasn't enough to make the playoffs. In the NBA playoffs, the Cavaliers took down the Pistons 117-113 in an overtime thriller. James Harden led the way for the Cavs with 30 points, 8 rebounds, and 6 assists. Download the Jets at Noon podcast free now on Apple, Spotify, face-to-face on YouTube, so you can take Jets at Noon wherever you go, wherever you want. I'm Tyson Rewicki, and that's sports on 680 CJOB.
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1: The Manitoba Coalition for Safer Waters and Life-Saving Society Manitoba will mark the start of Safe Boating Awareness Week Friday, May 15th at West Hawk Lake Marina. 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
3: Global News at 6:30, I'm Sarah McCarthy. It's been a year since a fast-moving and deadly wildfire ripped through the RM of Lac du Bonny. Global News reporter Marnie Blunt has more on how the community has been rebuilding and remembering.
4: Amid the charred, spindle-shaped trees on Wendigo Road, signs of regrowth and rebuilding. Many cottagers have already rebuilt, and others, like Silvio Allard, are planning to.
5: Pretty shocking, because we had just renovated our cabin. We had just finished it. It was brand new from top to bottom. You know, we're just starting to enjoy it, and then next thing you know, it's gone.
4: Last spring's wildfire destroying dozens of homes and cottages and bringing unthinkable tragedy. In the community, flags were lowered to half-mast Wednesday to honor the lives of Rich and Sue Noel, who died in the wildfire. RM of Lac du Bonny Reeve, Lauren Schinkel.
6: A wake-up call for everybody to start thinking about not so much about the fires, but what we can do beforehand to prevent that from happening in the first place. And
4: in honor of the couple, a bridge on Provincial Road 313 has also been renamed the Susan and Richard Noel Memorial Bridge. Marnie Blunt, Global News.
3: This says windy weather is expected in Winnipeg for the next couple of days, which could increase the risk of grass and wildfires within city limits. WFPS says wildfires in the city are wind-driven ground fires involving grass, brush, and dead plants. It adds these fires can spread quickly, threatening properties and causing extensive damage. Deputy Chief Scott Wilkinson says almost all wildland fires are human-caused, and it's important that Winnipeggers be cautious and take steps to reduce the risk of these fires. Fires cannot be started when wind speeds or gusts exceed 25 kilometers an hour. That includes backyard fire pits and fires in city parks. You're also reminded to never throw out your cigarette butts in plants or from vehicle or out of your vehicle towards plants, and to teach kids about the dangers of starting fires. If you do see a fire within city limits, call 911 right away. Manitoba Premier Wab Kanu says a commissioner or regulator could enforce a planned ban on social media and AI chatbots for kids under 16. He says they would work to convince big tech companies to get in line or face fines. Kanu says many details of the ban have to be worked out still, but it could take a year before measures are actually in place. One such detail, how a provincial ban may stop kids from passing themselves off as being older or living somewhere else. A Manitoba judge has found both the province and the federal government chronically in violation of the constitutional rights of First Nations. The ruling says they imposed and mismanaged a child welfare system that disproportionately targets Indigenous kids. Manitoba Chief Justice Glenn Joyal says this infringed on the rights of Indigenous people's right to self-government, adding policies did not change despite decades of public reporting asking for just that. The provincial and federal governments have 30 days to file an appeal, but Grand Chief of the Assembly of Manitoba Chiefs, Kyra Wilson, hopes they don't fight this ruling.
7: You need to come together with First Nations, with our leadership, with our communities, and figure out a way how we're going to work together and a path forward. And that's all we've been asking from the very beginning, is respect our ways, respect our processes, and acknowledge that First Nations, we have the solution.
3: In 2020, Parliament decided to give control over child welfare back to First Nations, Inuit, and Métis communities to operate by their own rules. But the handover process has been slow. Just 19 communities have their own child welfare systems in place. Hundreds more are in process, though. A new report indicates confusion over best before dates on grocery items, and that's contributing to Canada's massive food waste problem. According to food rescue organization Second Harvest, 23% of Canada's avoidable food waste stems from confusion over date coding. That translates to over $12 billion worth of safe food being thrown in the trash every year. Health Canada only requires date coding for items lasting 90 days or less, yet the report finds non-mandatory labels labels on shelf-stable products continue to confuse people. U of M scientist Nehil Duay says changing the type of info on the labels could help reduce food waste.
0: If you could have manufacturing date for these kind of foods that do not really expire, we could have a manufacturing date. This is the date it was produced on, and a suggested shelf life. This can stay good for 3 years if stored properly.
3: The report makes several recommendations for Canadian food policymakers to consider, including eliminating non-essential best-before dates from shelf-stable products. It's 6:35.
8: With your traffic, I'm Adam Wilson. We're off to a quiet start on our Thursday morning. Traffic moving well across the city. New work starting up northbound on St. Mary's between Abenogi-Mikina and Fermor. That could slow things down. Westbound Abenogi-Mikina, some new work happening between the Fort Garry Bridge and Pembina. Over at Nairn and Watt, northbound and southbound lane closures heading through there. And work continues both ways on Marion, Panet, Archibald. 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
9: We have a yellow code wind warning in effect for the southwest corner of Manitoba, including Brandon, Minnedosa, Verdun. That stretches to the Saskatchewan border with wind up to 90 kilometers an hour. Southern Saskatchewan is under an orange code wind warning. That's more serious, with wind potentially up to 110 kilometers an hour. And for northern Manitoba, we have a freezing rain and winter storm warnings in effect. For Winnipeg today, a mix of sun and cloud, 60% chance of showers and the risk of a thunderstorm. South wind 30 to 50 kilometers an hour, increasing to 50 to 70 kilometers an hour with a high of 24. For tonight, partly cloudy, 30% chance of showers. Southwest wind becoming west 50 to 70, a low of 13. Tomorrow, a mix of sun and cloud, 30% chance of showers. West wind 50 to 70 with a high of 21. And Saturday, sunny and 13. It is 14 degrees outside 680 CJOB. It is Mackling and McGarry. In a few moments, we are going to talk about food waste. At 7:05, we are going to talk about tasty food. There's a cool event happening today, not far from where we're at 201 Portage. It's the Manitoba Egg Farmers Egg Sandwich Giveaway that happens just basically down in the...
10: Old Market Square?
9: Thank you. I was thinking Times Square. Like, no, that's not what it's called.
10: Could have been. You never know. Once upon a time.
9: You're dope. But we're going to talk to an egg farmer at 7:05.
10: You know, eggs are like a trusty food. Have you been ever a breakfast for supper kind of guy?
9: All the time.
10: Nothing like it.
9: I was thinking about this morning. As much as pizza is my favorite food,
10: yes,
9: I think if eggs suddenly disappeared, if eggs just ceased to exist, I think that of all of the foods, that would make me the most sad, because they're versatile, they're quick, like it does not take a long time to whoop up some eggs, and
10: you're not wrong.
9: And yeah, I remember when one of our old coworkers said, we were talking about different things to put in Kraft dinner. And that's a dangerous thing to even say on the air, because that could open a Pandora's box. But she said, I like to toss scrambled eggs in. I tried it once. It added some fun texture.
10: Did not stink.
9: Yeah, it was great.
10: Well, when you go to Mongo, right? Mongo's, you can throw an egg on your stir fry. That's a pretty common thing on that food. Anyway, we'll talk eggs. Who knew we could find so many things to discuss around the oof?
9: That's coming up at 7:05. But we mentioned food waste, and a new report from Second Harvest reveals 23% of Canada's avoidable food waste stems from confusion over date coding. And here's what's crazy about this. That translates to over $12 billion worth of perfectly safe food thrown in the trash every year.
10: I'm just pondering how much we contribute to that number in my house. It's kind of sickening. Global's Jasmine Graywall explains why these tiny stamped dates are causing such a massive multi-billion dollar problem.
11: A new report from Second Harvest reveals 23% of Canada's avoidable food waste stems from confusion over date coding. That translates to over $12 billion worth of perfectly safe and edible food thrown out in the trash every year. So why are these tiny stamped dates causing such a massive multi-billion dollar problem?
12: Because nobody understands what best before date means, they are people that are in the toughest situations that really can't afford to throw away food are throwing it away because they think it's about safety.
11: Lori Nichols, CEO of Second Harvest, adds there are only five food categories that are required to include an expiration date in Canada.
12: Five. Two are by prescription only. So don't worry about those unless your doctor tells you to. The other three are baby formula, meal replacements like Ensure, and like protein bars.
11: Health Canada only requires date coding for items lasting 90 days or less, yet the report indicates that non-mandatory labels on shelf-stable products continue to confuse consumers. Now, the report provides four key recommendations for Canadian food policymakers to consider. Eliminating non-essential best-before dates from shelf-stable products, splitting safety from quality labels, launching public education campaigns on reducing unnecessary food waste, and developing a coordinated national food waste reduction strategy. Meanwhile, food banks are stuck managing the fallout of consumer confusion. Neil Hetherington, CEO of the Daily Bread Food Bank, which now feeds 1 in 10 Torontonians, says his organization purchases nearly $22 million of food annually.
13: We've got systems in place to be able to screen every single can that comes through the Daily Bread Food Bank and make sure that it goes out to the community and we're not wasting anything.
11: Hetherington says before the pandemic, Daily Bread was serving about 60,000 clients per month. And just last month, that number jumped to 330,000. Global News did reach out to the Canadian Food Inspection Agency for comments in response to the report, but did not hear back in time for broadcast. Jasmine Graywall, Global News.
10: Expansion in that service and that, was it 60,000 to 300,000 from pre-pandemic to now in Toronto for that food bank? That really took me off guard and sort of derailed my thoughts on these dates. The only thing I care about, Brett, maybe I'm out to lunch on this, but I just want to know the date. In my mind, the date just needs to tell me, if I eat it, will I get sick? Will it harm me? And then when it comes to the other dates, especially when it comes to shelf-stable stuff, I don't know if that's, like, let my taste buds do the deciding at that point. I just want to know if I can eat it without concern for getting ill. Yeah. And then after that, kind of up to me and my mouth.
14: Pretty, yeah, same here.
10: Me and my nose.
14: There are certain things, and I definitely feel the frustration on the dates. Sometimes the dates are there, but I can't read them for whatever
10: That's
14: reason.
10: True
14: and not
10: also.
14: Necessarily because they're too small. It's just like the something happened in the printing or etching or whatever, and it just came out garbled. So I look at this and I think I have no idea what the best before date for this particular product is. Typically, if it's something in the fridge, I'll do the sniff test or the visual test, like green onions. If you leave green onions a little too long, you can tell pretty quick that it's time for them to go in the trash. And I hate when I let food like that go to waste. Because you buy these things with the intention of trying to eat healthy. You go a few days and then, oh, they're gone. Like the number of bananas that have found my trash can is embarrassing.
10: You need to learn how to make banana bread. If you like banana bread.
14: It's okay. I don't,
10: you're okay? You don't mind?
14: I don't need that much banana bread in my life.
10: And it's not, we're not talking about yards of bananas here, I'm guessing. More than you'd like?
14: Yeah.
10: Yeah.
14: More than, and I guess I could freeze them and then people suggest make smoothies. Sure.
10: If you're going to freeze them, we've found that if you take them out of the peel before you freeze them, as opposed to freezing them in the peel.
14: Really?
10: Way easier.
14: Oh, that's interesting.
10: Yes.
14: Okay. So at 8:35, we are going to have more on this. $12 billion worth of food going in the trash. That's insane. So at 8:35, we're going to speak with an assistant professor at the Department of Food and Human Nutrition Sciences at the U of M to figure out how do we
9: make sure that we're not wasting all that money and wasting all that food. Up next, Greg came up with a question sort of on the fly, talking about designing a Winnipeg challenge, and it will be your challenge for a chance to win one of two really cool prizes. We'll tell you about those next on The Start.
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3: We have a yellow-coated wind warning in effect for southwestern Manitoba. That includes Brandon, Minnedosa, Verdon. Listener Norma is traveling from Brandon to Neepawa this morning, says the wind on the highway is nuts, and we could see gusts up to 90 kilometers an hour. And then in northern Manitoba, we have freezing rain and winter storm warnings. For Winnipeg today, a mix of sun and cloud, 60% chance of showers, risk of a thunderstorm, south wind 30 to 50, increasing to 50 to 70 kilometers an hour with a high of 24. Partly cloudy tonight, 30% chance of showers, southwest wind 50 to 70 kilometers an hour, the low 13. Tomorrow, mix of sun and cloud, 30% chance of showers, west wind 50 to 70, a high of 21. Saturday, sunny and 13. It is 14 outside, 680 CJOB. 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
3: 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We have Beat the Box Office tickets up for grabs for Journey, the Final Frontier Tour, September 29th, or The Lord of the Rings, Fellowship of the Ring at the Centennial Concert Hall on June 19th. That's where they show the movie, and then the Philharmonic Orchestra will be performing the soundtrack live. And this has to do today with the fact that the Amazing Race Canada was in Manitoba yesterday. They were in Gimli yesterday morning. Then they were in Winnipeg. We were surprised to learn they were right outside our building at 201 Portage. They had one of the challenges was right outside the building. It sounds like they may have popped up at RRC Polytech at the Notre Dame campus. So I'm really excited to see what the show cooked up for them. But we just kind of stumbled into this topic because we mentioned how when they do these challenges, when they design these challenges on the Amazing Race, it tends to have some sort of local flair. It's tied into something that is specific to the locale. And then, Greg, you kind of came up with a challenge on the spot.
5: Yeah, blindfolded pierogi challenge. Is it cheddar and potato or sauerkraut or one of these new age pierogies, these fusion pierogies they're making now? And then I'm sitting here, one of our listeners is Robert. Robert says the racers must make, cook, and consume 18 pierogies, or as an alternative, get 6 Manitoba pins from politicians at the legislature. And I'm going, I'd asked you about if they'd done a goalie or a hockey challenge when they were in Winnipeg before, and you said, yeah, I think they did that.
3: Yeah, I can't remember. I know they've done hockey challenges. I can't remember if it was in Winnipeg or where it was. But yeah, they've done hockey challenges for sure.
5: So I'm looking it up. Season 2, Episode 6. She's the pierogi poobah. The race continues in Winnipeg where teams struggle with scoring goals and channel their inner rock stars at a karaoke challenge. And I think they also had to make pierogies, like actually make them and then get them inspected and get a thumbs up that they did a good job, like fill and fold and then get a pierogi poobah to say, yep, you're one of us now. So pierogies and Winnipeg kind of go hand in hand. So I'm standing by that challenge. I would need a little bit more time to refine it. But yes, I would stick with the idea of having something pierogi oriented. Even though they've already done it, I don't care.
3: So that's your task today, is to design a Manitoba-centric challenge. And by the way, one of the hilarious things that happened on the Amazing Race Canada, in one of the seasons, they were trying to get somewhere in Winnipeg, and the racers were dumbfounded at the fact that they had been stopped in traffic by a train.
6: Ah, you're going to take mine. I was going to say a challenge because I've never watched the Amazing Race, so actually I don't know what they do for challenges. I was going to see if to ride around Transcona and try not to get stopped by a train. Because that'll really put you back in the race.
3: Mm-hmm. Try ride around Transcona and try not to get stopped by a train?
6: Yeah.
3: So, well, where would that be? Dougald and Ravenhurst, essentially?
6: Sure.
7: There's a gun. Plessy's gun.
3: Plessy's gun.
6: How about Marion? I know that's not Transcona, but...
3: Oh, Marion and Archibald? Mm-hmm. Yeah, that's... you're playing Russian roulette, and if you go that way. That's my preferred way to go visit when I am going to Transcona, but I avoid it specifically to avoid the possibility of hitting a train there.
5: And those trains have just gotten longer over the years.
3: And then they stop and back up.
5: Well, they're going to Tim's or whatever.
3: What about you, Tyson?
8: Oh, mine's going to be pretty simple and kind of in the same vein there, but they hook you up to a device that tracks your blood pressure and you got to successfully zipper merge. Just somewhere. And it's just, and they just keep going. And then I can imagine contestants just like sitting there and just being like, oh, I can't think, why is this so frustrating? And so I think that's what they should do.
5: The Amazing Race Manitoba. Very good, Tyson.
3: And Sarah, what about you?
7: I came up with three little like mini challenges, I guess. So two in the city, one outside.
5: Okay.
7: So first, I wrote this out too. Details.
5: Out of you.
7: Go to Kildonan Park. Get in the witch's hut. Half the time I'm there, it is locked. You cannot get in. So I'm like, if you have to go to a staff member, maybe there's a hidden key. I don't know. Okay. So starting off easy there.
5: Good.
7: Similar
5: That's
7: to the,
5: easy.
7: Yeah, just wait. Similar to the pierogi, but go to team up with a restaurant. I would pick Mitzi's if they're still around, but maybe like Blazing Chicken Shack, Junction 59, my favorite, and make honey dill sauce. And eat a plate of chicken tenders, as many as you can. I don't know the number. And then go out to Pinawa and run across the suspension bridge as many times as you can. So there might be some throwing up after the chicken tenders.
5: Very well done, Sarah.
7: Running. And that's that.
3: I think our new buddy Mark down at Power 97 recently was his colleagues put him through the honey dill.
5: Mm. Oh, did they?
3: Yeah.
5: Okay.
3: He tried honey dill for the first time. I think he's from Lethbridge.
7: Mm-hmm.
3: And we had listener Cheryl had something about navigating potholes.
5: Yeah, there should be some sort of driving event with pothole dodging for our Amazing Race Manitoba.
3: So 204-780-6868. Robert says get six Manitoba pins from politicians at the legislature. That's interesting, Robert. So 204-780-6868. If you had to design a challenge that is Manitoba-centric for the Amazing Race, what would it be? And the sky's the limit. Come up with whatever you want. Tell us your story for a chance to win tickets either for Journey or The Lord of the Rings at the Centennial Concert Hall, and we'll pick our winners at 9:15. And after Global News at 7 o'clock, we'll learn about the egg sandwich giveaway from the Manitoba Egg Farmers. We're really excited to speak to and learn more about what egg farmers do. We've got an egg farmer. He's downstairs in the lobby now, and I'm going to go get him and bring him up. He's up next on CJOB.

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8: Good morning, I'm Sarah McCarthy. Premier Wab Kanu has revealed some more details of his aim to ban kids under 16 from using social media platforms and artificial intelligence chatbots. Kanu says the province is now considering setting up a commissioner or regulator to enforce the proposed ban. And he says the province is looking at its areas of jurisdiction, like consumer protection.
9: There's been some reporting that some platforms appear to know that it's young kids using their product and tailor the algorithm to kids, not even preteens, like children. That seems like an unfair business practice.
8: Kanu says it could be next year, though, before measures actually get in place, as drafting the legislation will take some time. The federal government and some other provinces have also been looking at the idea of a social media ban. Manitoba's Chief Justice has ruled the provincial and federal governments have interfered in First Nations' right to govern child welfare matters. Judge Glenn Joyal says Manitoba and Ottawa unjustifiably infringed on First Nations' rights, leading to thousands of Indigenous kids being apprehended in the 1990s and 2000s, known as the Millennium Scoop. The Assembly of Manitoba Chiefs and other Manitoba First Nations leaders launched the two-part challenge last year. AMC Grand Chief Kyra Wilson says the Chief Justice's decision is validating.
10: What we've been saying is that, you know, we've always had our own kinship systems. We know how to care for our own children, and these systems have continually hurt our families and hurt our children.
8: The provincial and federal governments have 30 days now to appeal the ruling, but Wilson hopes they will instead join First Nations at the table to discuss next steps in addressing this generations-long issue. The city is getting a funding boost to build more houses. It secured an extra $4 million from the Housing Accelerator Fund from the federal government, saying the city has been on schedule for all housing targets. Thanks to the extra money, the city is upping its housing target supply by 150 units. The overall target by the end of the year is now 14,251 new homes. City Council will consider recommendations for spending the extra cash in the coming months. A new online survey suggests nearly 1 in 4 Canadians say they've declined to get a vaccine that was recommended to them by their doctor.
11: The data from Proof Strategies indicates most of them did so because they were concerned about potential side effects. The report released today on World Vaccine Day asks specific questions about how Canadians feel about vaccines after Canada lost its measles elimination status last year. It found women were more likely than men to pass on a recommended vaccine, and people with a high school education or less were more likely to decline a vaccine than those with a university-level education. Fewer people expressed hesitation about vaccinating their children, and people in Alberta stood out, with 35% of respondents in that province reporting they had said no to a shot. Quebecers were least likely to turn down a recommended vaccine at 19%. Naira Ahmed, The Canadian Press.
8: Canadians are about to get plugged in today as to what Prime Minister Mark Carney has planned for his long-awaited clean electricity strategy. The federal government has signaled it plans on doubling the capacity of Canada's power grid by 2050. Demand for electricity is soaring, with multiple new requirements that include electric vehicles, data centers, and defense industrial production. Ottawa has also promised to work to expand nuclear power. The people behind Recycle Everywhere are launching You've Been Asking. Canadian Beverage Container Recycling Association's Ken Friesen says they'll provide free bins at locations that lack places to throw out recycling.
12: They don't necessarily want bins only on streetscapes, etc. They want them when they're at the cottage, when they're camping, when they're at home. If they live in a condo, they don't have central recycling. And so we have bins for all of those situations, whether it's under the counter, you know, at the cottage, at the campground.
8: Friesen says Manitoba is currently at a 75% recycling rate for beverage containers. You can find out more info on how to get a bin for free at recycleeverywhere.ca. And as Toronto and Vancouver prepare to co-host a combined 13 soccer games, part of the World Cup that North America is staging next month, we're learning about the planned entertainment for the championship game in New Jersey at MetLife Stadium. FIFA has announced that the World Cup final July 19th will feature a Super Bowl-style concert. It will be a star-studded halftime show curated by Coldplay's Chris Martin, headlined by Madonna, Shakira, and South Korean boy band BTS. The show will support the FIFA Global Citizen Education Fund, raising $100 million to help children access education and soccer. It's 7:05.
2: With your traffic, I'm Adam Wilson. Not spotting any issues on the drive this morning. Traffic moving well. We do have work continuing northbound on Sherbrooke. Expect that to start slowing things down between Portage and Ellis. Northbound Pembina, the ramp to head westbound on Abenogi-Mikana is closed. That's going to cause some northbound delays on Pembina. Westbound Portage, lane closures, Greenway to Cavalier. And eastbound Jubilee, work continues, Lilac to Coburn. Get your rollers ready. 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That's your 680-CJOB traffic.
13: We have some weather warnings in effect. We have wind warnings for western Manitoba. That includes Brandon, Minnedosa, Verdon, stretches to the Saskatchewan border. Wind up to 90 kilometers an hour possible. And in northern Manitoba, we have freezing rain and winter storm warnings. For Winnipeg today, a mix of sun and cloud, 60% chance of showers and the risk of a thunderstorm. South wind increasing to 50 to 70 kilometers an hour, with a high of 24. Tonight, partly cloudy, 30% chance of showers. Southwest wind becoming west 50 to 70, a low of 13. Tomorrow, mix of sun and cloud, 30% chance of showers. West wind 50 to 70 with a high of 21. Saturday, sunny and 13. It is 14 degrees outside, 680 CJOB. 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And there's a really cool event that is happening today involving free food. So we thought we got to talk about this because it's happening like three blocks from where we are. But it's also, Mackling, an important opportunity to highlight the great work being done by Manitoba egg farmers.
14: We will be salivating from 30 floors above because we'll be able to see it from our perch here up above Portage and Main. Today is the Manitoba Egg Farmers Egg Sandwich Giveaway Day. This event is in its sixth year, and they're giving away 1,000 free egg sandwiches. Begins at 8 a.m. until about 10:30, or I guess until they run out. At the corner of King and Bannatyne, the sandwiches are made by first-year culinary art students at RRC Polytech.
13: And our guest in studio will be among those serving the sandwiches. He is an egg farmer from Saint-Rose-du-Lac. Gilles Maguet joins us live in studio. Good morning, Gilles.
15: Good morning.
13: Thanks so much for coming in. We appreciate this. How long have you been an egg farmer?
15: Oh, it's 20 years now.
13: Yeah?
15: Yeah, my first flock went in our barn back in 2006, in January.
13: And what? How did you end up becoming an egg farmer?
15: Well, that's an interesting story because here in Manitoba, they try to create new farmers, and Manitoba has, sorry, I'm a clear throat this morning. Manitoba basically has new quota sometimes allocated to it, and then we take a pool of 6,000 hens and we have a draw. So any Manitoba resident age 18 can put their name in, and I was the lucky winner back in 2004.
13: Wow.
15: So I won 6,000 birds back then.
14: So talk about what kind of living it is. What does a day look like for you?
15: It's like a 365 day a year responsibility, but it's not a 12-hour day kind of occupation. But it's a lot of responsibility because you're there looking after live hens all the time, right? So the day mostly involves, you know, probably 3 to 4 hours of actual chores of gathering the eggs is of course the biggest chore, putting that in the cooler. But monitoring your flock, making sure that they have fresh water, that their feed system's working, because it's all highly automated. So you want to make sure your ventilation and all that stuff is working properly to ensure their well-being.
14: So you need to be multidisciplinary. You have to know a few things about how to fix this and that. I know when my mom had laying hens, there was also a rooster involved. How many roosters do you have?
15: Most egg farmers probably have zero roosters at their farm.
14: Tell me more.
15: Well, roosters don't lay very many eggs, so.
14: But I'm trying to figure out, is there not a rooster required or not?
15: Well, that is a question a lot of people have, but it, you know, if I want to talk about biology, eggs are basically, it's like a hen is ovulating. It's strictly ovulation. There is no rooster required. If you want to get a chick, then you'd require a rooster.
14: All right. See, so, I learned something already this morning.
15: So all the eggs that you're eating in Manitoba are unfertilized eggs, so they can't hatch if you try to incubate them.
13: Oh, okay. And I'm really glad that we brought that up because I've sort of always wondered about that. We're also wondering, you know, of course, the cost of everything is top of mind for us. Right. And with these rising costs, especially with what's happening in the Middle East, how is that affecting you and and your operation?
15: Well, for sure, it can't help but affect absolutely everybody, you know, because fuel drives everything. And so, for instance, we have to get feed delivered to our farm, and that takes a diesel truck. So, for sure, it's going to add to some cost to our feed. And basically, I don't know. We'll see. I think this is a long-term thing that we'll see play out. But for now, I mean, our industry is very solid and secure. We have the ability to, what can I say? We are able to price set based on our cost of production. So we're never, ever gouging where we're making like a huge profit like they did in the States about a year ago at $7, $8 a dozen they were getting. In Canada, they were still $3 a dozen. It's because we set our price based on the cost of production. And it's always going to be that way. We'll never have large swings up and down.
14: There are a lot of people who would argue it's the same. It's a similar setup as the dairy business in our country. There are people that argue against it. It should be wide open competition. What do you say when people push back against the way that this part of our food system governed and run?
15: It's a very simplified approach to just say, yeah, it would be a lot cheaper if we could just get them from the States. But food security, I think, is paramount for Canada and probably any nation for that matter. And a product like eggs, I think, is very crucial that we support our farmers locally, and we want to have a safe, secure, reliable food supply right here at home.
13: You mentioned the price of a dozen eggs, around $3. But you can, depending on the kind of egg you might buy, they can be a little bit more expensive. And for example, one of my buddies, he's an egg snob, and he will only eat eggs that come out of a brown shell. But those are about $8 a dozen, I think. So I'm just curious, like, are there eggs that are better for you?
15: Brown shell, if we want to speak about that, is strictly color. The quality of the egg is strictly based on what the hen is eating. So it's her diet that will determine the quality of the egg. So it's a bit of a myth. Some people think that. I guess they think it's like wholesome, like whole wheat, but that is not the case at all.
14: What about the double yolked eggs?
15: Oh, do you get those sometimes?
14: And, yes.
15: Yeah, that's a phenomenon that you'll tend to see with the young pullets. So when hens first come into lay, they're 19 weeks of age. They're basically hitting puberty. And it's like their system isn't quite fine-tuned yet. So sometimes two yolks get pulled in. And so you'll frequently get double yolk eggs in a young flock. And that peters out later on.
13: Yeah. Sometimes you get a double. I mean, yeah, you can buy a dozen doubles. But the odd time that you'd get one in a regular dozen, I would get like, ooh.
15: Yeah, it's kind of you can get a bonus.
13: Yeah, exactly, a bonus egg. And for those who like to eat more, you try to keep things as natural as possible or organic, are there eggs that people should gravitate towards?
15: We don't want to like tell people what kind of egg they want. We just want people to be all enjoying eggs because they're, you know, just a very versatile food packed with protein, and it's a real dense nutrition for actually quite a low cost if you compare it to all the junk food that's out there. So that's what we want to encourage, and it's up to the consumers to decide what kind of egg they want, and we want to offer that choice as an organization, as farmers.
13: And eggs, I know in years past have had kind of took a bad rap. Oh, if you eat too many eggs, your cholesterol is going to go through the roof. But there, has that been debunked?
15: That's basically been debunked. But sometimes, you know, these myths sort of have, you know, sticking power. And that's so obviously in today's interview, it's still here, right? It's amongst us. But the nutritionists have really debunked that story a long time ago. And so that's why we're here today, just celebrating the nutritious aspect of eggs. They're full of protein. They're very versatile. You can eat them any time of day. And I just, there's no reason not to eat eggs.
14: How do you order your eggs? How do you cook your eggs?
15: Typically just over easy is how I like them. But, you know, I'll have them poached. I'll have them scrambled with cheese. You know, all kinds of ways.
13: Gilles Maguet is his name. He will be serving egg sandwiches today at the corner of King and Bannatyne.
14: Not egg salad sandwiches. I want that perfectly clear because I saw that egg and I thought egg salad. I'm like, we're not talking about this. That's an abomination, egg salad sandwich. I don't want the eggs. Best supper, man. Bacon and eggs, toast. Can't go wrong.
15: Yeah, for sure.
13: It's happening 8 a.m. to 10:30 at the corner of King and Bannatyne. They have 1,000 free egg sandwiches to give away, being prepared by first-year culinary arts students at RRC Polytech. And Gilles will be among those serving. Gilles, pleasure to meet you. Thank you for coming in. We appreciate this.
15: Thank you for having me. We appreciate it, too.
13: 7:15 with Mackling and McGarry. It is time to check traffic and weather in 3 minutes on the start.
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13: 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Here's Adam Wilson.
27: Continuing on Marion, that has traffic down to one lane in each direction between Archibald and Panet. Expect that to cause a few delays. Northbound St. Mary's, some new work happening between Avenue Jimikina and Fermor. Dugald remains closed between Dawson Road and Panet. And over at Nairn and Watt, things already starting to slow down with work continuing in the area. CAA members always save at Shell with 3 cents off per liter. It's a match made at the pump. That's your 680 CJOB traffic.
14: Okay, more weather than we want. Right now we have a wind warning, yellow-coded for southwest corner of Manitoba. Includes Brandon, Minnedosa, Verdun, stretching to the Saskatchewan border. Winds as high as 90 kilometers per hour today. And then in the far north of the province, we have freezing rain and winter storm warnings in place. Sorry about that, folks. A mix of sun and cloud in City Winnipeg today. 60% chance of showers. Risk of a thunderstorm. South wind at 30, gusting to 50. That'll increase to south at 50, gusting to 70, the high 24. Tonight, partly cloudy. 30% chance of showers. Southwest wind becoming west at 50, gusting to 70, and a low of 13 degrees. A mix of sun and cloud tomorrow. 30% chance of showers. West wind 50, gusting to 70, and a high of 21. Sunny Saturday and a high of just 13. It's already 14 degrees. Wind out of the south-southeast at 39, gusting to 50. That's the big story today outside 680. CJOB.
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13: We're asking you to craft a Manitoba-centric challenge for the amazing race. We don't know what they were tasked with yesterday when they were here in Gimli and in Winnipeg, but if you had to come up with one, like Don, this is a neat idea. He says, put them in a flight simulator and see how well they do landing the Gimli glider.
14: You can do it at the Gimli Glider Museum right on Main Street in Gimli. They have a simulator there.
13: Really?
14: Yes. And that's the thing, is you do that flight path into Gimli.
13: Oh, neat.
14: It is very, very cool. If you've not been to that museum, there are lots of things to do in Gimli and between here and there, but that is a destination worthy of the drive all on its own.
13: I wonder if maybe that was one of the challenges they did. We're assuming at least one of the challenges had to do with Vikings, because that was the call from our guest yesterday. They wanted people to show their Gimli pride, their Viking pride. But who knows? We had Mona, who suggested, not sure what they did in Gimli, but take them out on the lake with a local angler, pull up a net, pick out the fish, back to shore, and then fillet the fish and fry it. That's a great idea for a challenge.
14: You guys have tons of awesome ideas.
13: So we'll pick our winning ideas at 9:15 for a chance to win tickets for Journey or the Lord of the Rings at the Centennial Concert Hall. In the meantime, Greg Mackling, Small Town Salute at 7:35. We're going to Holland for what's coming up in sports.
14: I'm
13: going to
14: use a text message from Dan in St. Cloud, Minnesota as our sports hook right now. There is no joy in the state of hockey this morning. Tyson Rewicki has details coming up at 7:25. McGarry, weather next.
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7: Wind warning is in effect for western Manitoba, up to 90 kilometers an hour. Warning is in effect for western Manitoba, up to 90 kilometers an hour. Northern Manitoba, freezing rain and winter storm warnings are in effect. For Winnipeg today, a mix

0: Team wins is my goal for this season. Relentless defense, and I've decided myself as like a shark. You know, that's why I put up the shark. If you've ever seen me play, get a sack, I always put up the shark because I feel like I'm a shark. Like, I go out there and I hunt.
1: The 25-year-old is listed at 6'4", 227 pounds, which is a little bit light for a CFL defensive end. Head coach Mike O'Shea says Gadkuth hits harder than you would expect for someone that size. Blue Bomber Training Camp reports are brought to you by QP204, representing healthcare support workers in the WRHA and Shared Health.
2: The Bombers released 8 players, including fourth-year defensive back Elijah McGee. The 26-year-old was practicing with the first-team defense for the first 3 days of camp. The Bombers released 7 others to get down to the 75-man limit, plus draft picks. Defensive backs Michael Dixon and Jordan Taylor, defensive lineman Eric Black, linebacker Aaron Smith, receiver Jamal Banks, and offensive lineman Joe Moore and Tariq Stewart were all let go. Some news from the NHL coming forward. The Edmonton Oilers have relieved Chris Knobloch of his head coaching duties after 3 seasons, according to multiple sources. Knobloch departs the organization with 135 wins and 233 regular season games to go along with a 31-22 record in 3 playoff runs, including 2 cup final appearances. He took over the reins in 2023-24 after Jay Woodcroft was fired 13 games into the season. The Colorado Avalanche are advancing to the Western Conference Final after battling back to win 4-3 in overtime against the Minnesota Wild after being down 3-0. Brett Kulak scored his first goal of the playoffs to seal the series in overtime. The Avalanche will now face the winner between Vegas and Anaheim. Game 6 in that series goes down tonight. And the Knights are going to miss defenseman Braden McNabb after he was suspended 1 game for interfering with Ducks forward Ryan Poehling. Vegas leads that series 3-2, and the Eastern Conference semis continue tonight as well. Montreal heads to Buffalo to take on the Sabres. That series is tied at 2 apiece. At the Centennial Cup, the Niverville Nighthawks beat the Rockland Nationals in a back-and-forth affair 7-6. Niverville had already punched their ticket to the playoffs with a win over Canmore on Tuesday. The Flin Flon Bombers won their final prelim game over the Truro Bearcats 3-1, but it wasn't enough to make the playoffs. In the NBA playoffs, the Cavaliers took down the Pistons 117-113 in an overtime thriller. James Harden led the way for the Cavs with 30 points, 8 rebounds, and 6 assists. And the PGA Championship is underway. Still lots of golf to be played, but as things stand right now, Germany's Steven Jaeger sits at the top of the leaderboard at -3. Canadians Corey Connors, Nick Taylor, and Sudarshan Yelamurahu have yet to tee off, while Ontario's own Taylor Pendrith is 2 over. I'm Tyson Rewicki, and that's sports on 680 CJOB.
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4: Good morning, I'm Sarah McCarthy. Premier Wab Kanu revealing some more details of his goal to ban kids under 16 from using social media and artificial intelligence chatbots. Kanu says the province is considering to set up a commissioner or regulator that would enforce the proposed ban. He says the province is looking at its areas of jurisdiction like consumer protection.
5: There's been some reporting

0: that some platforms appear to know that it's young kids using their product and tailor the algorithm to kids, not even preteens, like children. That seems like an unfair business practice.
1: Canoe says it could be next year, though, before measures get in place, as drafting legislation takes time. The federal government and some other provinces are also looking at social media bans. Manitoba's nursing regulator has publicly apologized for its role in discriminating against First Nations, Inuit, and Métis people within the healthcare system. The College of Registered Nurses in Manitoba hosted a ceremony yesterday, which included Indigenous advocacy groups, healthcare organizations, and other partners. The college's registrar, Deb Elias, says registered nurses have a lot of power and influence in the system, and they should be providing inclusive and culturally safe care.
2: There's an interest in knowing more about Indigenous ways or traditional healing. Like, what does that look like and how can that get incorporated in a safe way?
1: The college is working on developing a reconciliation action plan to look at including more Indigenous staff members. An extra 150 housing units have been added to the city's year-end target. That's because the city got an extra $4 million through the federal government's Housing Accelerator Fund. The new housing target for the end of the year is now 14,251 units. The city says it's on track to meet its housing unit targets, pointing to the 9,700 new permitted housing units at their two-year reporting deadline as of the end of last year. That's over 8,500 units expected for the deadline. The presidents of both China and the U.S. described their meetings as being productive, but Chinese state media reports President Xi Jinping warned Trump that disagreements over Taiwan could bring the two into conflict. Beijing claims the island as part of its territory. China is displeased with an $11 billion arms package that the Trump administration has approved for Taiwan, but has yet to fulfill. Elsewhere, search and rescue operations continue at the site of a building collapse in Kyiv, with nearly a dozen people reported missing. President Zelensky said in a post on social media that Vladimir Putin slammed him for using the cover of the Trump summit in China to launch a devastating attack on Ukraine. Here's ABC's Ian Pennell.
3: Wave after wave after wave of devastating Russian drone and missile attacks across the country. More than 1,600 in total since Wednesday night. A drone slamming into a railway yard close to President Zelensky's hometown, Kryvyi Rih. Putin's military striking energy, water, and transport infrastructure, but also hitting residential buildings. The capital, Kyiv, repeatedly hit. Rescue workers scrambling through the debris, searching for survivors.
1: 20 sites suffered damage in the city, including a school, according to Ukraine's president, and at least 15 have been killed, more than 130 injured across the country. A new report finds that the confusion over grocery store labels is only contributing to Canada's massive food waste problem. Second Harvest, a food rescue organization, says 23% of avoidable food waste comes from date coding confusion. That's over $12 billion of safe food being thrown out. At Harvest Manitoba, which sometimes gives out food past the best before dates, Vince Barletta says educating people is a big part of their effort to lower food waste.
4: Whether they're going to a food bank or one of our other agencies, they might see some breakfast cereal or canned goods where the best before date was a couple of months ago, but the reality is, stored properly, those products are perfectly fine to eat, and we often distribute them 12 months beyond.
1: The report makes recommendations for policymakers, including eliminating non-essential best before dates from shelf-stable products. And Manitoba is at a 75% recycling rate when it comes to drink cans and other beverage containers. Ken Friesen of the Canadian Beverage Container Recycling Association says this goes hand in hand with Recycle Everywhere's campaign to give out free bins to communities around Manitoba that may be underserved.
5: The bins for cottages and campers are collapsible bags. You can fill them up, take them home with you, put them into your blue box or into another recycling depot, and collapse it, take it back with you again.
1: For more information, go to recycleeverywhere.ca. It's 8:35.
6: With your traffic, I'm Adam Wilson. Expect delays northbound on St. Mary's as you're heading to Abenojimikina. New work happening starting at Abenojimikina has you down to one lane until Fermor. Over on Marion, work happening has you down to one lane each way between Archibald and Panet. Southbound Main, slow-moving traffic as you're making your way to Bannatyne. And northbound on Pembina, headed towards the Abenojimikina overpass. Get 20 or 30,000 points at Shoppers Drug Mart, a $20 or $30 value. 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
7: And we're told that the traffic backup pertaining to that St. Mary's Abenoji-Mikanaw situation is significant this morning. Looking at your forecast, wind warning in effect, yellow code for southwestern Manitoba. Could see wind up to 90 kilometers an hour. And if you're heading into Saskatchewan today, they're under an orange warning, which is more serious. That could be up to 110 kilometers an hour today. In northern Manitoba, freezing rain and winter storm warnings are in effect. Winnipeg, a mix of sun and cloud, 60% chance of showers, risk of a thunderstorm. South wind increasing to 50 to 70 kilometers an hour with a high of 24. Tonight, partly cloudy with a 30% chance of showers. West wind, 50 to 70, a low of 13. Tomorrow, a mix of sun and cloud, 30% chance of showers. West wind, 50 to 70 with a high of 21. Saturday, sunny and 13. It's 15 degrees outside, 680 CJOB. 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And coming up after Global News at 9, we have tickets to give away for Journey, as well as The Lord of the Rings. And later this half hour, we will announce who has won the tickets for a Huey Lewis and the News experience on May 23rd at South Beach Casino. But a new report from Second Harvest, as we've been telling you this morning, reveals 23% of Canada's avoidable food waste stems from confusion over date coding. That translates to over $12 billion worth of perfectly safe food thrown in the trash every year.
8: $12 billion works out to roughly $300 per Canadian every year, Brett. That's $1,200 in my house alone. I'm really not happy about that after doing that math at Harvest Manitoba, which sometimes gives out food past the best before dates. Vince Barletta says educating clients is a big part of their effort to lower food waste.
4: Whether they're going to a food bank or one of our other agencies, they might see some breakfast cereal or canned goods where the best before date was a couple of months ago. But the reality is, stored properly, those products are perfectly fine to eat, and we often distribute them 12 months beyond.
8: Dylan McKay, assistant professor in the Department of Food and Human Nutritional Sciences at the University of Manitoba, joins us now. How did we get here, Dylan?
9: Oh, it's tough. It bothers me, too. I think it's a lot of confusion, I think, you know, and people are obviously concerned about the safety of our food. And we have a very safe food system in Canada, and we make a lot of food in Canada. But it is expensive now, and the idea of throwing out that much food, it bothers me too. And I think it's a lot of confusion and fear around, you know, safety of our food and what the difference between expiry or best before dates are, and maybe, you know, maybe some purposeful confusion, because if you have to buy things over and over again, people get to sell more things.
7: Okay, and we've had people weighing in with that. Perhaps some of this is being done on purpose. Now, you mentioned expiration date, best before date. What is the difference?
9: So everything in Canada that like has a shelf life less than 90 days or 3 months has to have a best before date. But those are not expiries. They're based on maybe like nutritional label claims or if they go, you know, if they're just not, they won't last for longer than 3 months. You have to put a best before date there. But other foods put those labels on as well to help stores turn them over on the shelves, or also to help with you know, when restocking. But you can see how if you put a shorter best before date on a product than it maybe needed to be, people might start worrying about it and get rid of this perfectly good food and buy more if it's a product that maybe has a longer stability. Expiry dates are only really mandated, and that means you shouldn't, because of safety and because of regulated claims related to them, shouldn't consume them after the expiry date. And those tend to be medical foods, so full meal replacements, protein supplemental foods. And then that confusion between best before and expiry is where a lot of this fear comes from. a lot of foods can be consumed safely after the best before date. And you know, those dates are set by manufacturers based on things like freshness or potentially best taste. And sure, we could trust those companies to always make it those decisions on our best interest. But maybe that's not the case because there's not a lot of regulation around how they set those best before dates.
8: That's interesting you say that because Brett referenced our listeners. We've been getting some feedback. I'm just going to read this read for word. Please don't let manufacturers remove expiration dates. I don't trust them. We will all be eating rotten food. If they can get away with it, they will. I think the truth maybe lies somewhere in the middle of that, Dylan.
9: Well, I mean, I heard that earlier, and I thought it was interesting because I sort of took the immediately other approach, right? We have enough food to feed the entire world, and you know, but we have scarcity because that's where you can make some more money. So having people buy things over and over again is what I worry about more than manufacturers, selling expired food.
8: Right.
9: Because when you think of it, like, you know how you used to buy a video game and now you got to pay a monthly fee
8: for
9: it? Yes,
8: yes.
9: Yeah, it's kind of like that to me sometimes. I'd be worried if you weren't regulating these best befores, someone might say, well, if we reduce it by a week, people throw out more of this perfectly good food, but they're always coming back for this stuff because, you know, people like the food that they like. But there is exactly that flip side. You know, if you don't put something on there, maybe the manufacturers will sell things that are subpar. I don't see that issue in the Canadian food system as much. And I also think that, you know, these are not expiries. The things like full meal and medical foods have expiries. Those are very clear. The other stuff is really around freshness and taste. And, you know, I basically don't buy yogurt that's not close to the best before and discounted because that stuff, lots of these foods last very long past the best befores that the manufacturers are putting on them.
8: Dairy's a great example. Talk a little bit about dairy and how, like, Jerry Seinfeld always talks, he's got a little bit where the cow sort of whispers at the farmer milking it and says December 17th, like that's the date. And then they used to brand it on the carton, Seinfeld says. That is probably the most famous of all the dates, right? Is on the milk. And I think if you grew up in a certain generation, you were horrified to drink out of the carton milk anywhere even close to that date, let alone past it.
9: Yeah, and I guess that's where a lot of the, you know, this idea of best before and expiry. I mean, most of that kind of stuff, you just do a sniff test beforehand, and yogurts and stuff like that. These fermented dairy products are designed to last if you're keeping them in your fridge. But the best before dates are set so that, you know, the stuff turns over on the stores. And I would say a lot of those categories last a lot longer and still taste great long after the best before dates. So that's really where I think, you know, people should be if they want to be saving money and not turning over this perfectly good food and wasting it, which, you know, not just in the pocketbooks, but also the climate consequences of throwing out perfectly good food are really big. So having a little more common sense, more sniff tests, more taste tests might be better for our pocketbook and our environment in those cases.
10: Dylan, you say that the effect on the climate is big for food being thrown away. How so?
9: Well, if you think a lot of these finished food products have had so much put into them to have these incredible foods, right? You think of all the water and all the feed that goes into a dairy cow to get milk, and then you ferment that or concentrate that to get a cheese or a yogurt. It has a huge amount of inputs, and we're hoping that that input has a payoff of a delicious, tasty food and that we pay a lot of money for, and then we throw it in the garbage because it's getting because we think it might not be perfect, even though it still is. And that's where you can see a lot of waste. And you know, Canada has a food system where we waste more than anybody else in the world. And so we really kind of need to tighten our belt there, both economically and you know, climate impact wise, because that's not a great title to have, I think.
8: Well, like milk has that best before date. And I know I'm used to be a milkman, Dylan, and I used to deal with irate customers and smell this and taste this. And if it's in the fridge, you can get an extra week out of it without any problem. As long as you haven't left it out on the counter and it's well refrigerated, you can really stretch that out. And you mentioned yogurt. Is there another food maybe that we we mistakenly imagine sort of turns into Cinderella, or you know, turns into a pumpkin at midnight?
9: Well, I mean, I think there are some foods like, you know, boxed cereals and dry pastas that, you know, those are the products that actually last longer than 90 days anyway. It can have very long shelf lives and very long stability. But the manufacturers put best befores on them to, you know, help turn them over. And so those are ones where, you know, if it looks good and it tastes good, it's still good for many of those things. And so we need to, you know, trust our gut a little more with those things, I think, rather than just relying on a best before date that's there for, you know, not for safety reasons for most of those products.
10: I also wonder too, Dylan, how much food gets thrown away that doesn't necessarily have a best before date, but because we think that it's gone bad or that it's lost its luster. Like I was one of our listeners who taught us a trick. I had no idea that, like, if you've got some celery in the fridge, for example, and it goes limp, goes flaccid, apparently if you just let it soak in some water, you can essentially re-crisp it and bring it back to life.
9: Yeah, there's a lot of ways we can make our, you know, reduce our food waste, and that's even in the households. If you think about the amount we waste before it even gets to grocery stores, it really keeps you up at night sometimes, because we only want perfect looking apples or perfect looking celery, and anything that's grown slightly crooked or not round doesn't even make it to the grocery store. And changing some rules around that kind of stuff could really be good for our food prices and for our environment.
8: I know we have to let you go, but this is an important one. What about the date on things like fresh meat, like hamburger and chicken? Are those the dates we ought to be paying attention to, Dylan?
9: Yeah, those are related to package and consume by, and fresh meats are definitely ones where I would not go that far behind, past the bus before. You know, those ones are important, but some of the other ones, less so. I wish there was more clear regulations and maybe different names for all these things, so we know which ones to pay attention to and which ones not to. And that's really, you know, someone's got to set those rules.
10: Dylan McKay is an assistant professor, Department of Food and Human Nutritional Sciences at the University of Manitoba. Dylan, thank you for this. Much appreciated.
9: Thanks for having me.
10: And we have an amusing message on this from Herb, who says, hey, boys, somewhere in the back cupboard, I'm sure there's a tin of Tang from 1970.
8: Probably still good.
10: And where Jeffrey says, yeah, I found a can of chicken noodle soup with a best before date of 2020. I'm going to try it this afternoon. I'll let you go. It goes tomorrow.
8: Godspeed.
10: Exactly what I said to Jeffrey. Godspeed.
8: Did you?
10: Yes. 848 with Mackling and McGarry. We'll check traffic, weather, and announce the winner for Huey Lewis and the News Experience next on The Start.
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8: Good morning. Coming up at 10 o'clock, Donald Trump's trip to China is underway with a warning from Xi Jinping. The Chinese leader told the U.S. president their two countries could clash over Taiwan. The death of a homeless man made headlines yesterday, but sadly, discoveries like this aren't all that unusual. And we'll try to talk to a farmer in his tractor as he seeds one of his fields with a hope and a prayer. I'll talk to you at 10.
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10: We do have work continuing northbound on Pembina. The ramp heading westbound on Abenojimikina is closed. Expect northbound delays. Northbound Keniston, a few delays as you're approaching Grant. And northbound Stafford on your way to Academy. Over on Marion, it's one lane in each direction between Archibald and Panet. And westbound Portage, we have work continuing Greenway to Cavalier. 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That's your 680CJOB traffic.
9: We have wind warning in effect for western Manitoba, for southwestern Manitoba. Could see up to 90 kilometer an hour wind. And then in northern Manitoba, freezing rain and winter storm warnings are in effect. In Winnipeg today, a mix of sun and clouds, 60% chance of showers and the risk of a thunderstorm. South wind increasing to 50 to 70 kilometers an hour with a high of 24. Tonight, partly cloudy, 30% chance of showers. West wind, 50 to 70, a low of 13. Tomorrow, a mix of sun and cloud, 30% chance of showers. West wind, 50 to 70, the high 21. Saturday, sunny and 13. It is 15 outside 680 CJOB.
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9: We have tickets for Huey Lewis and the News, The Experience, May 23rd, South Beach Casino. And we asked you, because Jeff played this song, I Want a New Drug, last half hour. And so we asked you which song famously stole from this song. It was Ghostbusters, Ray Parker Jr.'s Ghostbusters. Because they actually asked Huey Lewis to write them a theme song, and he declined. So they said, well, we want something that sounds Huey Lewis-ish.
11: Ish?
9: And so Ray Parker Jr. wrote Ghostbusters, and Huey Lewis sued him. They had to settle out of court because the melody was almost note for note. But then Ray Parker Jr. years later countersued because I guess Huey Lewis was talking about it in VH1's Behind the Music, and yes, he breached a confidentiality agreement.
11: Oh, right. And I saw that VH1 behind the Music?
9: Behind the Music.
11: Yeah, I remember seeing that, and I didn't realize that Ray Parker Jr. had countersued. Good for him.
9: Yeah, so they ended up settling that one as well, and based on the confidentiality agreements, we probably shouldn't ever hear more from either of them again. So our winner today is Genevieve Bennett. Genevieve, congratulations. And we should point out as well, congratulations to Nick Paul, who won yesterday's Princess Auto gift card. We forgot to announce his name. We had some sort of... we were kind of scrambling in our last hour yesterday. We had some things fall into our lap and just forgot. So, Nick, congratulations. Global News at 9 with Sarah is next.
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22: Global news at 9 o'clock, I'm Sarah McCarthy. Mounties in the Interlake are investigating the discovery of human remains. Gimli RCMP were called out to a property in the community of Riverton. Officers were still on the scene until late yesterday. The human remains have yet to be identified. RCMP's Major Crimes Unit has taken over the investigation. The College of Registered Nurses of Manitoba has now publicly apologized for the role it played in perpetuating systemic racism within the healthcare system. The nursing regulator says the apology is long overdue and acknowledged that it has failed to address the issue with the level of urgency required to make a change. The college's registrar, Deb Elias, says the apology is just the start.
23: I think it is the first step to acknowledging essentially the truth of what's happened. And what continues to happen, knowing that we need to have concrete actions moving forward, and that's the work we'll do.
22: The college's role is to ensure that the province's more than 15,200 registered nurses and nurse practitioners are qualified to provide safe and ethical care. Windy weather is expected in Winnipeg for the next couple of days, which could increase the risk of grass and wildfires within city limits. WFPS says wildfires in the city are wind-driven ground fires involving grass, brush, and dead plants. It adds these fires can spread quickly and threaten properties, causing extensive damage. Deputy Chief Scott Wilkinson says almost all wildland fires are human-caused, and it's important that Winnipeggers are cautious and take steps to reduce the risk of fires. Fires cannot be started when wind speeds or gusts exceed 25 kilometers an hour. That includes backyard fire pits and fires in city parks. You're also reminded to never throw out your cigarette butts from your vehicle windows towards plants or vegetation, and to teach kids about the dangers of starting fires. If you do see a fire, call 911. A fourth Winnipegger has thrown his hat into the ring in a bid to be the city's next mayor. Global's Matthew Merkel has more.
0: Real estate agent Umar Hayat is the latest mayoral candidate registered to be on the ballot. On his campaign website, Hayat's platform consists of improving road repairs, speeding up emergency response times, and building housing faster. He joins incumbent Mayor Scott Gillingham, as well as Christopher Classio and Michael Voyajakis. Election day is October 28th. Matthew Merkel, Global News.
22: Turning to other news, a new warning from China's President Xi Jinping as U.S. President Donald Trump visits Beijing. Here's ABC's Mary Bruce.
1: You're a great leader.
2: Sitting with their delegations at an expansive negotiating table, Xi saying they should be partners, not adversaries, that their common interests outweigh their differences. But the pleasantries a stark contrast to the challenges facing this critical relationship. In their over two-hour meeting, Xi delivering a stark warning to Trump about Taiwan, which Beijing claims is its own territory. According to China's state media, Xi telling Trump if the issue is handled poorly, the two countries will collide or even clash.
22: China is displeased with an $11 billion arms package that the Trump administration approved for Taiwan but has yet to fulfill. Honda Canada says it's indefinitely suspended its plans for a new electric vehicle plant north of Toronto. The Japanese automaker says the decision does not affect the current employment or production levels at its existing plant in Alliston, Ontario. Honda says its decision is because of factors like evolving business conditions and changing customer demand. The project had received funding commitments from both provincial and federal governments, but the automaker says no government money had been transferred yet. A new report indicates confusion over best before dates on grocery items, and it's contributing to Canada's massive food waste problem. According to food rescue organization Second Harvest, about 23% of Canada's avoidable food waste comes from confusion over dates. That translates to over $12 billion worth of safe food that's being thrown in the trash every year. Health Canada only requires date coding for items that last 90 days or less, yet the report finds non-mandatory labels on shelves stable products continue to confuse people. University of Manitoba food scientist Nehil Dua says changing the type of info on the labels could help.
12: If we could have manufacturing date for these kind of foods that do not really expire, we could have a manufacturing date. This is the date it was produced on, and a suggested shelf life. This can stay good for 3 years if stored properly.
22: The report makes several recommendations for Canadian food policymakers to consider, like eliminating non-essential best before dates from those shelf-stable products. And the price of just about everything going up, and it's affecting farmers. Gilles Maguet is an egg farmer in St. Rose du Lac. He says the increase in the cost of fuel impacts his operations the most.
24: For instance, we have to get feed delivered to our farm, and that takes a diesel truck. So for sure, it's going to add to some cost to our feed. I think this is a long-term thing that we'll see play out. But for now, I mean, our industry is very solid and secure.
22: He adds eggs are a popular source of protein and versatile food that's relatively low cost for consumers. Global News Time is 9:05.
10: With your traffic, I'm Adam Wilson. Not dealing with any stalls or crashes, but expect some delays northbound on St. Mary's. New work happening. Abenogi-Mikina to Fermor has you down to one lane. That has northbound traffic lined up past Nova Vista Drive. Over at Nairn and Watt, northbound and southbound lane closures. Also some work happening westbound. Slow going through there. Northbound Kenniston, some delays heading to McGilvery. And northbound Lagimodia on your way to Dugald. Southbound McPhillips, work continues, Magnus to Manitoba.
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9: So we have a yellow-coded wind warning in effect for southwestern Manitoba. So this includes spots like Brandon, like Minnedosa, Verdun, and that stretches to the Saskatchewan and U.S. borders. Wind up to 90 kilometers an hour. Saskatchewan could see wind up to 110 kilometers an hour today. Far northern Manitoba, freezing rain and winter storm warnings are in effect. In Winnipeg today, a mix of sun and cloud, 60% chance of showers, risk of a thunderstorm, south wind 30 to 50, increasing to 50 to 70 kilometers an hour with a high of 24. For tonight, partly cloudy, 30% chance of showers, southwest wind becoming west 50 to 70, a low of 13. Tomorrow, mix of sun and cloud, 30% chance of showers, west wind 50 to 70 with a high of 21. Saturday, sunny and 13. It is 18 degrees outside, 680 CJOB. 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And that wind, Mackling, south-southeast, 48 gusting, 63 kilometers an hour. And there is like a mini dirt storm just outside right now because we've got that. Those big planters
11: yes.
9: in our courtyard that don't have plants in them yet, but they do have soil. They've got dirt in them, and it's the top layer is getting scraped off by that wind. There's a woman standing outside a few feet away from me. She had to turn around and sort of shield herself because she got smacked in the face.
11: Well, yesterday, and I'm sorry, I didn't circle back to it. Yesterday, you mentioned our last hour, sort of we had some unplanned things go and that we had to tackle, which was fine. But I mentioned that at about this time yesterday, looking to the north and then a little bit to the west, it looked like Los Angeles, literally in the 1980s, like a layer of smog was coming over the north end. And I can only imagine, even though the wind wasn't that brisk at that point in the day yesterday, I had to imagine that it was dust and soil and other things coming off of farmers' fields and from points north of the city. And it's sort of getting a little bit of an indication of that right now. But it also looks like it might be raining to the north and west as well. Otherwise, that's just pure dust getting kicked around out there right now. So let us know what you're seeing when you can do so safely. 204-780-6868. The wind is a pain in the neck most of the time, but it could be borderline dangerous today, depending on where you are.
9: And I just got a notification from the Weather Network suggesting moderate rain expected to start around 9:50 this morning. I'm just pulling up the radar map here, or attempting to pull it up here. And yep, there is some rain that is making its way through southern Manitoba. More rain to the west. Oh, it looks like there might be some heavy rain falling just north of Dauphin
11: this
9: morning. Looks like if we get any rain, doesn't look like a lot, just a couple of little blotches on the radar map here and there. But heads up, if you're going to be spending time outside, you might get caught in some rain. Right now, I want to talk hockey. The Professional Women's Hockey League, the PWHL, has enjoyed early success in Canada, where more good times are on the horizon.
11: Winnipeg seemed to be getting itself in the conversation around getting a team at some point. Well, Global's Eric Sorensen reports on the first All-Canadian showdown in the Walter Cup Finals and how Hamilton is getting an expansion team.
3: A big week for women's hockey in Canada. The Montreal Victoire have qualified for the PWHL Championship after beating Minnesota Tuesday night. They will join the Ottawa Charge, who made the finals on Sunday, which guarantees a Canadian team will win the Walter Cup for the first time.
4: As a Canadian, that's pretty exciting, I think, for Canadian hockey fans. You know, there's a good rivalry between our fan bases with how close we are.
5: Welcome to TD Coliseum in Hamilton, Ontario.
3: But there's more for Canadian women's hockey. Hamilton is getting a PWHL franchise. As this promo shows, the league was impressed when 16,000 fans turned out for a game in Hamilton in January. Toronto Scepter's Renata Fast grew up in the Hamilton area and sees a rivalry with Toronto already.
6: Two teams that are so close in proximity and fan bases that are going to be a little bit divided. divided throughout the GTA. So, yeah, I think it's exciting for Hamilton to have a moment like this.
3: The league is also expanding to Las Vegas, which it welcomed on Wednesday.
8: We are bringing you something that you will fall in love with from the very first puck drop.
3: The growth of the PWHL has been remarkable. The original six teams began play barely 2 years ago. Toronto, Ottawa, and Montreal, along with Boston, New York, and Minnesota. Last year, Seattle and Vancouver entered the league. Next season, Las Vegas will join, and two other newcomers, Detroit plus Hamilton. In all, five teams from Detroit across southern Ontario to Montreal, a hotbed for women's hockey.
13: Detroit and Hamilton, they have a lot of women's hockey, that minor hockey in particular, that are around those areas. Just as how much grassroots has grown around these markets, and they really want to see the game and they want to see it up close.
3: Canada's fifth PWHL team will be up close soon. An official kickoff is set for Hamilton on Thursday. Eric Sorensen, Global News, Toronto.
11: You might remember, Brett, that Hamilton went really hard to try and get an NHL team about 20 years ago. Jim Balsillie from BlackBerry, in fact, started a season ticket campaign in Hamilton in anticipation of buying and moving the Nashville Predators. He really angered Gary Bettman and sort of worked himself out of the NHL circle for that. And so Hamilton's been champing at the bit for years to get professional hockey. They've had the AHL, lost the AHL. They rebuilt essentially Copps Coliseum. It had another name for a little while. It's now the TD Coliseum. It's absolutely beautiful. So not only are they getting this PWHL team, they're also getting the AHL back, as the New York Islanders is moving Bridgeport. Their team, I think, was in Bridgeport, Connecticut for 30 years. So Hamilton, now, of course, with the Tiger Cats, an AHL and a PWHL team in their new arena. It's pretty exciting for that part of the country.
9: Do you think Winnipeg will ever get a team?
11: You know, we could probably support. I don't have any doubt about that. It's just, do we have, with the Moose, the Jets, and a PWHL team, it might be a challenge in getting, you know, quality dates for that team. That's my really only concern. This is a little bit of a congestion, and then you throw concerts in that they like to bring in. It might be a challenge on that front.
9: All right. You can read more at globalnews.ca. In the meantime, we have tickets to give away for Journey, as well as the Lord of the Rings at the Centennial Concert, all based on your Manitoba-centric challenges. We will pick our winners next on The Start.

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10: 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I was looking ahead to these wind warnings, yellow-coded for southwest corner of Manitoba, including Brandon, Minnedosa, Verdon, Westman. You can expect winds as high as 90 kilometers per hour. That warning stretches to the Saskatchewan border. And then when you head into Saskatchewan, it's an orange-coded wind warning. Far north Manitoba seeing freezing rain and winter storm warnings. In the city, a mix of sun and cloud. Brett mentioned 60% chance of showers. There's also the risk of a thunderstorm. South wind at 30, gusting 50. That'll increase to 50, gusting to 70. The high today, 24 degrees. Right now, I closed my weather thing. Brett, what's the temperature?
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11: Inspired by the fact that the Amazing Race Canada was in Manitoba yesterday. Maybe they still are. I don't know. But they were for sure in Gimli yesterday. They were for sure in downtown Winnipeg, right outside our building at 201 Portage. We believe they were at the Forks. We also heard that they were at RRC Polytech, the Notre Dame campus, completing. And so I'm really curious to see what the challenges are that they completed, because they're always localized to the community, or perhaps they found something in the community. I think it might, the RRC one might involve carpentry. Not entirely sure, but we wanted to know, what would you concoct for a Manitoba-centric challenge? And Sherry's is fun. Says you have to dress up in all the winter gear, snow suits, boots, scarves, mitts, and toques, and then shovel a snowy path to a car, scrape and clear the snow off, and then jumpstart the dead battery in minus 30 Winnipeg weather. Fastest time wins.
10: Brilliant.
11: I love it.
10: Yes, well done, Sherry. Robert says, I have a challenge to do with the mosquitoes. What kind of challenge? Run 100 yards with a case of beer under each arm through infested territory wearing just t-shirt shorts and a dark t-shirt. Been there, done it. It was unsuccessful.
11: I said to him, what, Greg referenced the question, what kind of challenge? I was curious, what would it be? This sounds like something. This sounds like he was running across like the street on Pine Street in Winnipeg Beach or something, trying to get to a buddy's cabin.
10: Yes, I think a lot of us. Mine. Yeah. Anyway, great story. Great suggestion, Robert. So many of them are finalists, are winners today.
11: So Julie in Cook's Creek is our runner-up today. So Julie will get a prize. What did Julie have for us, Greg?
10: The challenge should have to be a scavenger hunt without GPS, only on a paper map. The insane way streets are named in Winnipeg. Visitors can never find their way around. I know after moving here 30 years ago, that has been the biggest complaint from anyone who comes to visit. To never return, especially in the old days before the GPS, is at Route 90. That changes name 5 or 6 times. Truly the dumbest plan ever. Have a great day. Julie's in Cook's Creek.
11: And how many names does Osborne have?
10: I think it's like 6, because it's if you go north to south, Salter, right?
11: Yeah.
10: And then Slaw Rebchuk Bridge, if you want to count that. And that goes over and turns into Balmoral. And then it's Colony.
11: Yeah.
10: And then it's Memorial. And then it's Osborne. And then it's Dunkirk.
11: And then Dakota.
10: And then Dakota.
11: 8. 1 street. Our winner today is Jeff Kozak, who kind of, he ticked a number of boxes here. I love this. He says, start at the Old Dutch factory where you need to successfully identify 4 different flavors of chips in a blind taste test. Then kayak down the Red River to the Forks and arrive at the Human Rights Museum where you need to correctly identify the word welcome in any of the following languages: French, Ukrainian, Tagalog, High or Low German, Icelandic, Cree, Ojibwe, or Dene. And then you need to successfully navigate through Confusion Corner, where you will arrive at a social where the task is to successfully place a meat shoulder.
10: Standing ovation, Jeff. I don't know what you do for a living. I don't know how busy your mornings are, but you spend a lot of time on that.
11: And that would be compelled, like all of it. They do stuff like that, like identifying certain words based on the languages that might be spoken. They do those a lot. Those are really great to watch on TV. So, Jeff, you are the winner. You get to pick out of the Journey tickets or the Lord of the Rings on June 19th at the Centennial Concert Hall. And Julie from Cook's Creek will get the other prize. Greg, what's coming up in sports?
10: Blue Bombers made some cuts yesterday, including one surprising one. Tyson Rewicki is in for Cam Poitras today. Sports coming up next at 9:25.
12: The Stampeders. One more time. June 4th. Burton Cummings Theater. W, when will you ever learn? Oh, my lady. The predominant Canadian rock and roll band of the 70s, The Stampeders. Live at the Burt, June 4th. The Stampeders. Playing all their classic hits. Thursday, June 4th at Burton Cummings Theater.

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7: 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The Bombers' free agent moves are getting universal praise from other players in the locker room, and one in particular has the Bombers breathing a sigh of relief. Here's CJOB's Derek Taylor.
8: The relief comes from the Bombers' offensive lineman now that defensive tackle Jake Ceresna plays in blue and gold. Ceresna has averaged about 8 sacks a season and is generally a nightmare for opposing offenses. Guard Patty Neufeld says he's happy he will no longer have to see Ceresna on game day.
9: So I've been saying that a lot, but now I have to practice.

0: Wednesday, dealing with an undisclosed injury. Blue Bomber Training Camp reports are brought to you by QP204, representing healthcare support workers in the WRHA and Shared Health.
1: The Bombers released 8 players, including 4th-year defensive back Elijah McGee. The 26-year-old was practicing with the first team defense for the first 3 days of camp, and the Bombers released 7 others to get down to the 75-man limit plus draft picks. Defensive backs Michael Dixon and Jordan Taylor, defensive lineman Eric Black, linebacker Aaron Smith, receiver Jamal Banks, and offensive lineman Joe Moore and Tariq Stewart were all let go. The Edmonton Oilers have relieved Chris Knobloch of his head coaching duties after 3 seasons, according to multiple sources. Knobloch departs the organization with 135 wins and 233 regular season games to go along with a 31-22 record and 3 playoff runs, including 2 Cup Finals appearances. He took over the reins in 2023-24 after Jay Woodcroft was fired 13 games into the season. The Colorado Avalanche are advancing to the Western Conference Final after battling back to win 4-3 in overtime against the Minnesota Wild. Brett Kulak scored his first goal of the playoffs to seal the series in overtime, and the Avalanche will now face the winner between Vegas and Anaheim. Game 6 in that series goes down tonight, and the Golden Knights are going to be missing defenseman Braden McNabb after he was suspended 1 game for interfering with Ducks forward Ryan Poehling. Vegas leads that series 3-2. The Eastern Conference semis continue tonight as well. Montreal heads to Buffalo to take on the Sabres. That series is tied at 2 apiece. In the NBA playoffs, the Cavaliers took down the Pistons 117-113 in an overtime thriller. James Harden led the way for the Cavs with 30 points, 8 rebounds, and 6 assists. The PGA Championship is underway. Still lots of golf to be played, but as things stand right now, Germany's Steven Jaeger sits atop the leaderboard at -4. Download the Jets at Noon podcast free now on Apple, Spotify, face-to-face on YouTube, so you can take Jets at Noon wherever you go, whenever you want. I'm Tyson Rowicki, and that's sports on 680 CJOB.
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7: Global News at 9:30. I'm Sarah McCarthy. A Manitoba judge has found both the province and federal governments chronically in violation of the constitutional rights of First Nations. The ruling says they imposed and mismanaged a child welfare system disproportionately targeting Indigenous kids. Manitoba Chief Justice Glenn Joyelle says this infringed on the rights of Indigenous people's right to self-govern, adding policies did not change despite decades of public reporting asking for just that. The provincial and federal governments have 30 days to file an appeal, but Grand Chief of the Assembly of Manitoba Chiefs Kyra Wilson hopes they don't fight the ruling.
8: You need to come together with First Nations, with our leadership, with our communities, and figure out a way how we're going to work together and a path forward. And that's all we've been asking from the very beginning is respect our ways, respect our processes, and acknowledge that First Nations, we have the solution.
7: In 2020, Parliament decided to give control over child welfare back to First Nations and Inuit and Métis communities to operate by their own rules. But the handover process has been slow. Just 19 communities have their own child welfare systems, with hundreds more in process. With winter now behind us finally, the city's firefighters are urging people to be careful of wind

0: Driven fires. Global's Matthew Merkel tells us more.
1: Winnipeg Fire Paramedic Service Deputy Chief Scott Wilkinson says until it greens up or we get lots of rain, there is an increased risk for grass and wildfires, especially when we have high winds. The department responds to around 200 wildfires involving grass, brush, and other dead plants within city limits. You're encouraged to be proactive in reducing fire risk to your homes. That includes thinning and pruning vegetation, choosing fire-resistant plants, watering vegetation around your home, and storing firewood at least 10 meters away from structures. Matthew Merkel, Global News.
0: A new online survey suggests nearly a quarter of Canadians say they've declined a vaccine that was recommended to them by their doctor. The data indicates most of them did so because they were concerned about potential side effects. The poll results are part of a report from Proof Strategies released today on World Vaccine Day. Albertans are most likely to say they passed on a shot for themselves, while Quebecers were the least likely to refuse a vaccine. Honda Canada indefinitely suspending plans for a $15 billion electric vehicle complex in Ontario.
2: Honda is pulling the plug for now because of evolving business conditions, a change in external resource strategy, and shifting customer demand. The new EV plant had the potential to create 1,000 incremental manufacturing jobs in Alliston, Ontario. But the Japanese automaker notes this decision does not affect current employment or production levels at its existing Alliston facility. The EV project had received funding commitments from both provincial and federal governments, but Honda says no money has been transferred to the company. Jason White, The Canadian Press, Toronto.
0: A new report indicates confusion over best before dates on grocery items, and that is contributing to Canada's massive food waste problem. According to the food rescue organization Second Harvest, about 23% of Canada's avoidable food waste stems from confusion over date coding. $12 billion of safe food are thrown away every year. At Harvest Manitoba, which sometimes hands out food past the best before dates, Vince Barletta says educating people is a big part of their effort to lower their food waste.
3: Whether they're going to a food bank or one of our other agencies, they might see some breakfast cereal or canned goods where the best before date was a couple of months ago, but the reality is, stored properly, those products are perfectly fine to eat, and we often distribute them 12 months beyond.
0: Health Canada only requires date coding for items that are lasting 90 days or less. The report is making several recommendations for lawmakers, like eliminating non-essential best before dates from shelf-stable products. And an experienced Manitoba egg farmer says there are several challenges in the industry right now. Gilles Maguet has farmed out in St. Rose de Lac for 20 years. He says the price of eggs for the protein and versatility you get, though, is relatively low for consumers.
4: We have the ability to price set based on our cost of production. So we're never ever gouging where we're making like a huge profit like they did in the States about a year ago at $7, $8 a dozen they were getting. And in Canada, they were still $3 a dozen. It's because we set our price based on the cost of production.
0: He adds their biggest cost increase that they're facing right now with operations is fuel for the trucks that move their feed for their hens. Global News Time is 9:35. News on the hour on the half and when it breaks on 680 CJOB.
5: 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When the cap simply cannot clash with her manicure. From graduations to prom parties. When it's gotta be right, Party City.
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10: We have a wind warning. It's yellow coated for the southwest corner of Manitoba. It includes Brandon, areas in and around Brandon, Minnedosa, Verdun, that whole Westman area that stretches to the Saskatchewan border. Winds as high as 90 kilometers per hour in Manitoba. And then they're actually in an orange-coated wind warning in Saskatchewan as we speak. Far north of Manitoba, you can expect freezing rain and winter storm. There are warnings in a place for both those things, depending on where you are up north. A mix of sun and cloud, decidedly cloudy as we speak, 60% chance of showers, risk of a thunderstorm, south wind at 30, gusting to 50. That'll increase to south at 50, gusting to 70, the high 24. Partly cloudy tonight, 30% chance of showers. Southwest wind becoming west at 50, gusting to 70, the low 13. Tomorrow, a mix of sun and cloud, 30% chance of showers. West wind at 50, gusting to 70, the high 21. Saturday, sunny and a high of 13 degrees. And I just realized I have closed my weather app on my computer, so I will endeavor to get you the current temperature.
11: 18?
10: Unless Jeff Forte has it, 18 degrees, mostly cloudy, outside 680 CJOB. That south-southeast wind at 48, gusting to 63. It is the start. 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Well, it's happened again. My comrade, my compatriot, my brother in arms, Brett McGarry, is stuck in an elevator here at 201 Portage, which means it's just me, myself, I, and our guest this morning. He's a good friend of 680 CJOB for a long time. Philip Hood joins us now, and he's going to tell us about the Provincial Consular Corp. Good morning, Phil. Great to see you, my friend.
12: Good morning, Greg. It's great to be here.
10: You know, you wear many hats. But one that many people might not realize you wear has to do with the Principality of Monaco? The kingdom?
12: It's a kingdom, correct.
10: Tell us about that.
12: Well, in 2023, I was appointed as the honorary consul for the Kingdom of Morocco, representing Morocco in Manitoba. So it's been about 3 years doing that.
10: Now, you are not alone. The word corps would indicate that there are more than one of you. Talk about this consular corps and what it does in some of the countries which are represented.
12: Absolutely. So the consular corps has been around since 1960, so over 65 years. We currently have about 32 members, and they represent the countries you would expect. We have three career consulates in Manitoba, so those are with State Department officials from different countries. So the three are the United States, El Salvador, which is brand new. Fernando from El Salvador just joined us in last year, and Iceland. And then the rest of the consular corps are volunteers like myself, so that we represent nations as volunteers, and it's our job to represent the interests of that nation in the province and try to work on collaborative efforts back and forth.
10: So this is economic endeavors. This is better overall relationships. What's the goal here, Phil?
12: That's a good question. I mean, I think it's always been economic, but it's never been more important than today. It's always been about collaboration, and it's always been about understanding, the nations. So, for example, Morocco has a fairly good relationship with Canada in terms of trade with Manitoba. But they want to go deeper on that. They want to solidify what's there, and then they want to look for new opportunities. And there are a lot of them right now, especially with the geopolitical situation we find ourselves in.
10: Relationships go a long way. I guess we're learning all relationships aren't necessarily forever. They're not set in stone. So can you elaborate a little bit more in terms of the changing geopolitical landscape in our country and the esteem to which Canada is held, and I suspect that Manitoba benefits from that in these discussions.
12: Yeah, great question. As we know, Canada for many years has had its trade eggs, in particularly in one basket. And I think recently it's been determined that Canada needs to sort of spread that risk out a little bit more. So we're never going to not be trading with the United States as our number one partner, but there are opportunities out there to spread that around. And what we're finding is for many, many years, a lot of these nations that we don't trade with is probably as much as we should have really been interested in doing more business with Canada and with Manitoba. And I think for the longest time, we may have taken our relationship for granted in our current trade relations and what we do. And so I think we were maybe not paying attention as much as we should to those signals. But now we are paying attention. We see much more attention from Canada, and we see attention from Manitoba, and we see a willingness and an eagerness to engage with our members, with our member nations. I find, and my colleagues find, that our nations really want to trade with Canada. They think of Canada as a very solid, reliable partner. And I think they're seeing now that Canada is actually willing to talk more with them and entertain more of these arrangements.
10: I've always thought diversity is our strength, but also the idea that Manitoba is, and not only talking about our population, but also our economic diversity. I've always thought that Manitoba is to the rest of Canada as sort of Canada is to the rest of the world. And so we've been in Manitoba, been lucky, I think, to survive a lot of these economic storms over the last 20 years because of the diversity of our people, of our economy. So talk about how that's viewed and how Manitoba sort of can be this port in a storm, so to speak.
12: Well, I think Manitoba's always been almost the most Canadian of provinces. So we tend to be humble, and we tend to maybe not talk as much about ourselves as we should. And what I find when dealing with ambassadors from other nations is they come to Manitoba, and we just had 15 ambassadors, Francophone ambassadors in Manitoba 3 weeks ago. And in discussions with them, they are amazed by the economy and the diversity of the economy in Manitoba. So one of the takeaways from my ambassador was, you guys don't brag enough about what you have here. She said, you know, we're shocked, and you need to talk more about it. So going back to your question about our diverse economy, we do have a multitude of potential areas of collaboration and trade, whether it's aerospace or agriculture or renewable energy. On the education side, we see agreements between, you know, our post-secondaries like the University of Manitoba or Red River College with schools around the world. So our diversity is our strength.
10: I love that. To borrow a phrase from the Canadian Football League, or maybe they just borrowed it from the Canadian vernacular overall. I've never met anyone from Morocco. I don't think you have any genealogical connections to Morocco.
12: I do not.
10: So no. Do some of the other consulars also have the same identifier or lack thereof in terms of their connection and the countries they represent?
12: It actually depends on the nation. It depends on who they were looking for in terms of the representative here. And it depends on the community. Some of the communities are much larger than others. And so it's easier to find somebody from that particular community. In my case, I was made aware, I think it was in 2022, that Morocco, which has a great presence in Quebec, as you might expect, and Ontario, was looking to increase their presence across Canada. So they targeted New Brunswick, Manitoba, Saskatchewan, Alberta, and BC. And what they wanted to do was appoint honorary consuls, which are volunteer roles, to kind of build upon some of the connections and look for more. So it's been a very interesting, eye-opening journey, because I actually didn't appreciate the level of connectivity between Canada and Manitoba's economy in Morocco until I got into this role. I've been over there twice in 2023 and 2024 as a guest of the government, being introduced to industry and to government officials and infrastructure and trade. And I was amazed by what exists and what there is to build upon.
10: Before we let you go, I love a success story that have come out of maybe one of these relationships. Do you mind, have you got one you can share with us?
12: Absolutely. I made reference to relationships between our post-secondaries and other schools around the world. In 2023, the University of Manitoba signed an agreement with a university in Morocco, UM6P, and they have a very, very dynamic agreement that's dealing in the area of agriculture and renewable energy. And it's a very active agreement. We just met with, when my ambassador was in town 3 weeks ago, we just met with the president of the University of Manitoba for a meeting and talked about that. And in fact, little side story, our president of the University of Manitoba, Michael Benaroc, is actually from Tangier in Morocco. So he was born there. So one more example of Manitoba's diversity and people that have come here from all over the world.
10: Yeah, our one degree of separation can sometimes not only work in Manitoba, but sometimes works around the world, right? Doesn't it?
12: Relationships are still key. Face-to-face relationships and the understanding you get when meeting people. I mean, it can diffuse a lot of stuff that really isn't true. And you sit down with people, no matter where they are and which part of the planet, you find out we're all pretty much the same and we all have the same sort of concerns. And that's what the Consular Corps, I think, is here to do, is to really reinforce and make those relationships stronger.
10: Philip Hood, good friend. One more time, your title. As we were getting ready to come on, we learned that Brett was stuck in the elevator. We got a little distracted. I'd want to make sure that everybody understands your title, if you would.
12: I'm the chair of the Consular Corps of Manitoba, and I'm also the honorary consul for the Kingdom of Morocco in Manitoba.
10: And a good friend and an absolute ambassador for our province. We appreciate you, Philip. Thank you, my friend. It is 9:47 on this Thursday morning, and yes, as we were listing, Philip, you can play along as well. Name the street, starting in the north, Salter, and then we get to Slaw Reb Chuck Bridge. What is it that street called after the Slaw Reb Chuck Bridge?
12: I have no idea.
10: Isabel. When we were listing them all out, we forgot Isabel. That's how many there are. Isabel, Balmoral, Colony, Osborne North, Osborne South, Dunkirk and Dakota. My goodness. Brett McGarry, going to have to find out his whereabouts. I know where Hal Anderson is. He's standing by, connecting Winnipeg. We'll get a sneak peek next on The Start.

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2: 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If you haven't been outside, it is windy as all can be out there. Even worse in Westman and into Saskatchewan. We have a yellow-coated wind warning for the southwest corner of the province. It includes areas around Brandon, Minnedosa, Verdun, stretches all the way to the Saskatchewan border. Winds as high as 90 kilometers per hour. We have far north Manitoba under freezing rain and winter storm warnings as well. In the city today, a mix of sun and cloud, mostly cloudy right now. 60% chance of showers, risk of a thunderstorm, south wind 30 to 50, gusting 50 to 70, the high today 24 degrees. It's already gusting to 63 out of the south-southeast. Tonight, partly cloudy, 30% chance of showers, southwest wind becoming west at 50, gusting to 70, the low 13. Tomorrow, mix of sun and cloud, 30% chance of showers. That wind not going away, not going anywhere. West wind 50, gusting to 70, high 21. Sunny Saturday, high of 13. In the wind, 18. Outside 680. CJOB.
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2: Mackling and McGarry, Sons McGarry. McGarry's stuck in an elevator, Hal Anderson.
3: Oh, boy.
2: Yeah.
3: Wow.
2: You're not stuck in an elevator. You're set to rock and roll till noon. What have you got planned,
3: brother? I'm ready to go. I'm ready to go, Greg Mackling. Connecting Winnipeg coming up right after the news at 10 o'clock. We're going to begin with Trump in China. Brian Peeler, professor of political studies at the University of Manitoba, will join me off the top of the show. We'll open the phones on that and a bunch of other stuff today. The city's annual mosquito control program begins today. We're going to talk to Al Weeb, who is an advocate for the homeless. You know, yesterday in the news, we heard about the discovery of a dead unhoused man. That is not as uncommon as you might think. Al on that after 10:30 this morning. At about 10:45, we're going to attempt to go to the St. Andrews area where farmer Curtis McRae is seeding up a storm. We're going to try and talk to him in the tractor. That may not work out, but we're going to try it, okay? That's at about 10:45. Bruce Winder, retail expert and author who is often on the show and other shows here at CJOB, is going to join me on a new store. A lot of excitement around this. A new store opening in Polo Park tomorrow. University of Manitoba food professor Dylan McKay. He was great on the Start this morning with Mackling and McGarry on food waste. There's this new report. It's costing billions of dollars, and it seems like a lot of the problem is just confusion over these best before and expiry dates. Tough trivia for Santa Lucia Pizza and Carolyn Klassen after 11:30 from Connexus Counseling. We're going to talk to her about a bunch of stuff, including something that therapists are calling the 6:30 p.m. rule. All that and much more coming up.
2: Thank you, Hal Anderson. Hal Anderson, Connecting Winnipeg, 10 till noon here on 680 CJOB. And then, of course, at noon, it's Jets at noon. Tyson Rewicki in for Cameron Poitras today alongside Jim Toth. The Edmonton Oilers have moved on from their head coach. It was the Toronto Maple Leafs earlier in the week, so lots to discuss. Minnesota Wild, they're packing their bags. They're getting their golf clubs ready. Toth from 1 till 2. Ben Mulrooney, 2 till 4. Then the one and only Richard Cloutier, 4 till 7. 7 till 9, it's the Sports Show with Christian O'Mell. Lots to do on a Friday tomorrow. Hope you have a great day. Stay safe out there because it's windy and it could be dangerous today. Visibility impaired by some blowing dirt and dust out there outside the city of Winnipeg. So we hope to catch up with you tomorrow morning. Join us, won't you? 6 a.m. till 10 a.m. It's the Start. Mackling and McGarry wishing you adieu. Have a great day. Sarah McCarthy, Global News, next at 10 o'clock.

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12: Global News at 10 o'clock, I'm Sarah McCarthy. More charges are being laid in connection with an alleged plot to attack schools in Manitoba and Nova Scotia. Investigators believe a plan was hatched over the course of several months to attack a school in Rivers, Manitoba, and another one in Bridgewater, Nova Scotia. In March, Mounties arrested a 14-year-old Manitoba boy and a 15-year-old from Nova Scotia. The Manitoba youth was initially charged with uttering threats, but Mounties say further evidence led to more charges. A 14-year-old Manitoba boy now faces charges of conspiracy to commit murder, counseling the offense of murder, and uttering threats. He will appear in court next month. Turning to China, a new warning from President Xi Jinping reported during talks with U.S. President Donald Trump while in Beijing for meetings. ABC's Mary Bruce is traveling with the president.
13: In their over two-hour meeting, Xi delivering a stark warning to Trump about Taiwan, which Beijing claims is its own territory. According to China's state media, Xi telling Trump if the issue is handled poorly, the two countries will collide or even clash. Trump, tight-lipped.
14: How are you talk, sir?
15: It's great.
14: Did you talk about
15: great place. Incredible. China's beautiful.
13: Trump hoped to use their sit-down to seal deals on trade and technology, bringing along with him over a dozen American business leaders.
12: That's ABC's Mary Bruce reporting. Prime Minister Mark Carney says the government will give more flexibility to liquefied natural gas power plants. He says it's part of the government's long-awaited clean electricity strategy to double Canada's electrical capacity by 2050.
16: Canada will double its electricity generation over the course of the next two decades, because the path to affordability is electrification. The path to competitiveness is electrification. The path to net zero is electrification. Electrification underpins everything: our emissions, our environment, our economy.
12: The strategy says construction will cost more than $1 trillion and that public dollars will be used to cover some of the cost. It does not say how much the government is willing to spend, but mentions offering tax credits and bringing back energy-saving retrofits for up to 1 million households. And being an egg farmer, it's no easy feat. Gilles Maguet has been an egg farmer out in St. Rose de Lac for 20 years now. He says it's a 365-day-a-year operation.
17: A lot of responsibility because you're there looking after live hens all the time, right? So the day mostly involves, you know, probably 3 to 4 hours of actual chores of gathering the eggs. Of course, the biggest chore, putting that in the cooler, but monitoring your flock, making sure that they have fresh water, that their feed system's working, because it's all highly automated.
12: Maguet encourages Manitobans to support their local farmers to keep our food supply chain secure. Global News Time is 10:03. 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
11: 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Weather.
12: There is a wind warning, a yellow-coated wind warning for much of southern Manitoba, and that includes the city of Winnipeg now. Damaging winds up to 90 kilometers an hour are expected. Today, a mix of sun and cloud, 60% chance of showers and risk of a thunderstorm, south wind 30, gusting to 50, increasing to 50, gusting to 70, a high of 24. Partly cloudy tonight, 30% chance of showers, southwest wind becoming west, 50, gusting to 70, a low of 13. Tomorrow, a mix of sun and cloud, 30% chance of showers, west wind 50, gusting to 70, a high of 21. And Saturday is looking sunny with a high of 13. Right now, it is 20 outside of 680 CJOB.
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22: It's an honor to be with you. It's an honor to be your friend. And the relationship between China and the USA is going to be better than ever before.
23: American President Donald Trump sucking up to Chinese leader Xi Jinping. Trump's 3-day trip to China continues with the latest. Here's reporter Mary Bruce.
22: You're a great leader.
24: Sitting with their delegations at an expansive negotiating table, Xi saying they should be partners, not adversaries, that their common interests outweigh their differences. But the pleasantries a stark contrast to the challenges facing this critical relationship. In their over 2-hour meeting, Xi delivering a stark warning to Trump about Taiwan, which Beijing claims is its own territory. According to China's state media, Xi telling Trump if the issue is handled poorly, the two countries will collide or even clash.
23: So there's that, a warning from the Chinese leader on Taiwan. But what about the war on Iran? Again, Mary Bruce.
24: Trump hoped to use their sit-down to seal deals on trade and technology, bringing along with him over a dozen American business leaders, including Elon Musk and Apple's Tim Cook. But those ambitions overshadowed by the ongoing war with Iran. China is one of Iran's closest allies, buying more Iranian oil than any other country. And while Trump has said he doesn't need President Xi's help to end the war, his own Secretary of State saying it topped the agenda. Trump pressing China to urge Iran back to the table and to reopen the Strait of Hormuz.
23: So will Trump get China's help with Iran? Will this trip turn into business deals for people like Elon Musk, who is there with the president? And the warning about Taiwan, I think, is significant. Let's talk to Brian Peeler, who is a professor of political studies at the University of Manitoba now. Brian, good morning.
25: Good morning, Hal. Nice to speak with you again.
23: Yeah, thanks for doing this. So your reaction to what I just laid out early on in this trip?
25: Yeah, the threat about Taiwan is striking. One of the first stories I saw this morning about this was I guess both CNBC and the Wall Street Journal, the title was something to the effect that Xi asked Trump if U.S. and China can avoid a Thucydides trap at summit. And when I hear that, you know, the use of the name Thucydides, this is one of the first things that I teach my students in their Intro to International Relations class. Of course, Thucydides is famous for his history of the Peloponnesian War and what we usually talk about when we're introducing international relations theory about the famous phrase, the strong do what they can and the weak suffer what they must. This is, you know, the Thucydides trap is attributed to Graham Allison, a famous political scientist who wrote his book about on the Cuban Missile Crisis. And it's supposed to be that, you know, war becomes more likely when a rising power, in this case would be China, thinks that it has, The worry when a rising power like China clashes with a hegemonic power that may be, you know, starting to lose some of its power, in which case this would be the U.S. And this is why this sort of the threat about Taiwan, that's saying, like, this is our territory, you don't get involved in this. And, you know, I believe the U.S. Defense Department's put forward several billion dollars in package of military aid to Taiwan that's coming up in the next couple of weeks. Who knows what that could mean with, the two countries here.
23: Right. Remember the famous Oval Office with Zelensky, right, where Trump said, you don't have any cards, right? We're holding all the cards. Russia's holding all the cards. Well, in this case, I mean, this trip comes at a terrible time for Trump because he is weakened, as you point out, and China's on the rise. And so obviously China felt like they could set the stage by saying, hey, oh, and by the way, Taiwan, that could be a problem because Trump is weak and Xi is strong.
25: Yeah, exactly. There's no grand bargain to be had here anymore. Rather, you know, he went there with a plea to help reopen the Straits of Hormuz and maybe get some small trade deals. So Trump is not in a powerful negotiating position at the moment like he usually likes to think he is. There may be there's things to negotiate. There's obviously things that need to be negotiated here. Taiwan, obviously, trade, technology, alliance politics, without turning this sort of rivalry into a kind of crisis.
23: Mm-hmm. Well, and apparently they've agreed that the strait must remain open. Now, whether China is going to help the U.S., because China really relies a lot, significantly on that oil from Iran. So obviously China wants the strait open as well. I guess we'll see how much help there'll be for the U.S. because, as I said, Trump's in a real pickle right now. He's very unpopular. Midterms are coming up. The strait is, I mean, you know, it's basically there's no tankers getting through there. What's next? Is it more bombing by the U.S.? Who knows? It's a mess.
25: Yeah, at least, I mean, the Chinese apparently have agreed not to send any arms to Iran. So, I mean, that's a good thing. I'm not sure what they're willing to do to keep the Straits of Hormuz open. But, I mean, you're correct to, again, point out that the United States is in a weakened point here. I guess the Washington Post report is reporting this morning that that China has gained a major edge over the U.S. in all sorts of areas. There was a special report made for the Joint Chiefs of Staff shows that, you know, the U.S. is weakened in major areas. I mean, where is it? Something, you know, they've sent all their armaments to, you know, used to fight Iran. They're low on stocks. They're not in a good position right now.
23: Mm-hmm. What do you think's going to happen with the U.S. and Iran? Where do you think this goes?
25: Where do I think this goes? I think it's going to be a stalemate like this for this foreseeable future. The problem here is that, you know, Trump gets bored of things. And
23: he's done with it, right? Like, he wants to move on. He seems to have a very short attention span. And when you're supposedly the leader of the free world, that can be a problem.
25: Yeah, declare victory and move on. But $6 a gallon gas prices aren't going to allow him to do that. And there's U.S. domestic politics here. don't forget the Israeli domestic politics here. Netanyahu government doesn't want this regime in Iran to stick around. We could see more Israeli activity that draws the Americans in. There's got to be some sort of settlement here, because we can't. One of the cornerstones of the international order after the end of the Second World War is freedom of navigation. We can't allow states to be charging tolls to go through things like the Strait of Hormuz. China said that, you know, maybe it might do something like this in the South China Sea. That we can't have this.
23: Yeah. Yeah. This whole situation with the idea of using a country being able to charge tolls on a natural waterway. I mean, this is completely new. Never before. I mean, anybody would have known that the Iranians would try and use the Strait of Hormuz if they ended up in a situation like this. But man, some pretty major doors have been opened up here. Brian, thanks for your time this morning. I appreciate it.
25: You're very welcome, Al. Thanks for having me on.
23: Brian Peeler, professor of political studies at the University of Manitoba. So, listen, there's lots going on, right? I mean, we've got wind gusts to 90 out there. I definitely want to talk food waste today. There's lots of big stories, but I wanted to start with this one because I really think that we'll see how it goes. Trump's in China for 3 days, but this, depending on how it goes, could be very significant, and not just for the U.S. and not just for China, but for all of us. So I wanted to start there this morning, and we'll keep an eye on that story as we go along. Phone lines are wide open. What's going on out there? If you're seeing any wind damage or any situations with wind, certainly let me know. 780-6868. You can text or call that number. 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Phone lines are open. What's on your mind? Oh, my goodness, we haven't heard from him in a long time. Jim in Dallas. Jim, good morning.
0: Hal, I was listening to your guest that you had on there, and I don't think I've ever told you this bona fides. I was in the Marine Corps for 26 years.
23: You've told me that, yeah.
0: I'm also a graduate of the Staff War College at Carlisle Barracks in Carlisle, Pennsylvania. I'm going to tell you both two places that your guest did not even touch on from the military thing.
23: Sure.
0: Number one, Taiwan. What people don't know, there's a little island off the mainland there called Matsu. Anybody can pull it up on Google Maps. That is a complete military base, no civilians. The Taiwanese government has nuclear missiles there. It's like Israel. It's an open secret. They're not supposed to have them. They have
23: Taiwan
0: them.
23: Does? Taiwan has nuclear missiles?
0: Yeah, correct.
23: Huh.
0: Now, if mainland ever invades Taiwan, those missiles are not going to be used to take out communist troops. They're going to be launched on something called the Six Gorges Dam, which is the hydroelectric dam upstream from Beijing. And when those missiles hit that dam, Beijing will be under 200 feet of water for the next 50 years. So all of the bluster from the communists, that's just for their internal consumption. They're never going to invade Taiwan, but they have to appear as though they are, so that they're saying, oh, we're going to reunite the lost province. It'll never happen.
23: Okay, so I'm going to do some checking on that, because you made some claims here, and I don't know if they're true or not, but it is interesting, okay. and I will check on it, and I know you have a significant military background. Can we dumb it down a bit and simplify it here, Jim, in Dallas?
0: Yep.
23: What do you think is going to happen with Trump in China, and then what do you think is going to happen with the war on Iran?
0: I'll make it quick, both points. The whole trip to China is a bunch of bluster. It is more for our president to show that he's willing to speak with the world powers.
23: Yeah.
0: China is getting their oil from Iran, either overland through Russia, because they bring it up through the Caspian Sea. The Russians and the Iranians have tankers on the Caspian Sea that they continue to run their oil up. It has not been interrupted to China.
23: Okay, I'm late for a break. I agree that a lot of this is just Trump saying I'm buddies with Xi Jinping. I agree with that. Now, what about the war on Iran? What does Trump do? Because
0: Iran,
23: it is a stalemate.
0: It's going to be this. We have no choice. We're going to have to do what's known as force the Straits of Hormuz. That means a massive infantry attack, usually United States Marines, because that's their forte, along with airborne troops on the heights. It's going to be bloody. It should have happened before the first bomb was dropped, because as soon as that happened, the Iranians knew what the strategic point was and reinforced all those islands in the straits. We have no choice. We have to force the straits. It's going to be as bloody as World War II.
23: Oh, boy. Boots on the ground. Jim, I got to go. I'm late for a break. Thanks for the call. 1018 at CJOB. We'll check the weather and be right back.
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23: Well, you probably already know this, but it is windy out there this morning. The weather for LCL spas, shop hot tubs, swim spas, saunas, and patio furniture for any budget. at the corner of Wellington and Barrie, or online at lclspas.com. A yellow wind warning for most of southern Manitoba that now includes the city of Winnipeg, damaging winds up to 90 kilometers an hour. In Winnipeg today, partly sunny, 60% chance of showers, risk of a thunderstorm, that gusty south wind. Tonight, low 13, partly cloudy, overnight 30% chance of showers. West wind tonight continuing to gust to 90, although it will die down a little bit overnight. Tomorrow, partly sunny, 30% chance of showers. West wind tomorrow, gusting to 70, high 21. Saturday, the long weekend begins with sunshine and a high of 13. 20 degrees right now.
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23: 1023 at CJOB. So sunny and 13 on Saturday. Let's take a look at the rest of the long weekend here, shall we? Because I don't like the forecast. Jeff Forte, my producer, has got a... Are you going to the cottage this weekend up in Winnipeg Beach, Jeff?
5: I'll bring it up tomorrow.
23: Okay. Well, listen, the forecast for us in Winnipeg Beach for the long weekend, not as nice. Here in Winnipeg, as I said, sunny to start the weekend Saturday, and 13 up in Winnipeg Beach. They're saying 5 degrees and cloudy. Oh, that's different.
5: Oh, I got to crawl underneath the cottage to get the water going.
23: Do it Saturday, because Sunday, 55% chance of showers, cloudy, and 7, and about the same chance of showers or rain on Monday as well. So the forecast in Winnipeg is looking a lot better than at the lake, or at least on the west side of the lake. Here in Winnipeg, forecast that I'm looking at now says Sunday is going to be cloudy, 65% chance of precip, and high of 11. Monday, cloudy, 35% chance of precipitation, and a high of 10. So there's your... I'm hoping Scott Kaler can join us tomorrow on the show to sort of tee up the weather for the long weekend, and we'll get him to maybe take a look at a few different popular parts of the province. Somebody said, Jim in Dallas, Hal, why does he listen all the time? Kyle says, I've often wondered, hearing Jim in Dallas, why does he listen? Family connection to Winnipeg? I'm super curious. Has he ever mentioned it? Yes, he has. He is a Winnipeg Jets fan and follow the Jets and listen to our broadcast. And so that is why he hasn't called in much lately. Some of you get mad when he calls in and I let him talk. But I'm just, here's my perspective on Jim in Dallas. I like to hear from a guy like that in Dallas, an American, obviously a Trump supporter and a right guy, you know, on the right side of the political spectrum. I just like to hear what he has to say, you know. And as I said to him, I can't confirm some of the stuff you've just told me, but gives me something to go look about, go and check on after the show today, because he was, as he mentioned, in military intelligence, naval intelligence, I think he said. And I know that he has served the American people as a Marine. So, you know, I'll give the guy a couple of minutes. No problem. And you can call in at any point, right? You can call in and I'll talk to you at 780-6868. We're going to take our break here for the news at 10:30. Sarah McCarthy's coming up with all the info. And then yesterday in Sarah's news, you heard about the discovery of a dead unhoused man by the Métis Federation, Manitoba Métis Federation, in one of its storage areas. Well, I texted my friend Al Weeb, who's an advocate for the homeless, and I said, you know, this is in the news this morning, but I'll bet it's more common than we might think, huh? Al will weigh in on that after the news. Next on CJOB.
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11: Global News at 10:30. I'm Sarah McCarthy. Two men, one wanted on a Canada-wide arrest warrant, are now behind bars. Back in April, Winnipeg Police and the Manitoba Integrated Violent Offender Apprehension Unit started looking for a 38-year-old man who had violated his parole. Police found him and a 50-year-old man at a business in the 1000 block of Main Street. Two loaded handguns, a rifle, bear mace, $20,000 in cash, $60,000 worth of fentanyl, and various other drugs were seized. Both men face a long list of charges. Motorized boats are back on Clear Lake as of today, but under new rules, Global's Aaron Streeter explains.
12: There's now a 150-meter no-wake zone. Non-motorized days on Mondays and Tuesdays, and non-motorized quiet hours from 8:30 p.m. until 8:30 a.m. All boats and equipment must be cleaned, drained, and dry before launching. Motorized boats must also be tagged after removal and unlocked before relaunching. Parks Canada says that until June 7th, unused boats in 2026 can be inspected and launched immediately. The ban was in effect in the 2024 and 2025 seasons in order to prevent the spread of the invasive zebra mussel. Violations risk a $25,000 fine. For more information, go to parks.canada.ca. Aaron Streeter, Global News.
11: And financial planners say keeping your kids out of your hair during the summer months may be more expensive than you think. Summer often means a two-month childcare hole that working parents need to fill with camps, family vacations, or various patchwork solutions. Children's summer camps, though, can range in cost anywhere between $100 to $700 a week. But experts say there are other costs like the gas to get your kids to and from camp, and their lunches, if meals are not provided, should be considered as well. Global News time is 10:31. 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
2: We do have a yellow-coated wind warning for much of southern Manitoba today, including the city of Winnipeg. Damaging winds are expected up to 90 kilometers an hour. Today, a mix of sun and cloud, 60% chance of showers and risk of a thunderstorm with a south wind, 60 gusting to 80, becoming west, 70 gusting to 90 clicks an hour. Tonight, partly cloudy, 30% chance of showers late this evening and overnight. West wind, 70 gusting to 90, becoming southwest, 30 gusting to 50 kilometers an hour, a low of 13. Tomorrow, a mix of sun and cloud, 30% chance of showers, west wind 50 gusting to 70, a high of 21. And then on Saturday, sunshine and a high of 13. Right now, it is 20 outside of 680 CJOB. 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
3: Clearly, somebody trying to find warmth and safety and refuge, and clearly at the end of the day, it's a sad day for the family, sad day for everyone, that he ended up dying all alone. It's unfortunate. Our attempt as Manitobans and governments have yet to find better solutions of how we deal with the homeless situation in our city.
4: Manitoba Métis Federation President David Chartrand on the discovery by the Métis Federation of an unhoused man that had passed away in a storage area for the Federation. And the thought I had yesterday as that clip was playing in the news, I thought, I'll bet you this is more common than we might think. Obviously, when it happens and it's in a public way like that involving an organization like the Manitoba Métis Federation and their president's talking about it, it gets our attention. And so I thought I would text my friend Al Weeb, an advocate for the homeless who's on my show quite often. And he was unable to join us yesterday, but he's here now with us. Al, good morning.
5: Good morning, Hal.
4: Am I right about that? More common than we might think?
5: At this very moment, it's probably the worst time in history. It's not only a crisis, it's way worse than a crisis, I would say. You know, in the space of, 3 weeks, we've had the numbers in between 20 and 25 deaths, which is unbelievable.
4: In the past few weeks in Winnipeg, 20 to 25 deaths?
5: In the space of a week, we had 10. And
4: wow.
5: It's I don't even know how to describe it because it's so tragic and so over the top. Like, how is this happening now?
4: Is it drug related?
5: Drug related. And you know, one of the things I'm seeing, I work with an organization downtown, and you know, talk about these things, and some of the people out there are getting five, six, seven, eight shots of naloxone or Narcan treatment a day sometimes, and it just getting so bad, and you know, they kind of are becoming dependent on the shots, and you know, sometimes it's too much and they pass away. But the numbers are horrific. It's just horrific.
4: It doesn't surprise me because I can take a trip to whatever area of the city, and as I drive along a street, I'll see something like this, right? I'll see somebody that is passed out on the sidewalk. Maybe there's somebody there giving them some kind of aid. Maybe firefighters or ambulance personnel have arrived. I see it just on a casual trip around town. So I'm not surprised that the numbers are shocking, but yet at the same time, don't surprise me.
5: No, for sure not. And, you know, we do have a number of outreach teams out there every single day. We need more frontline workers. We need the province to step up and the city to step up on more frontline supports, and we need more outreach, perhaps even. And both a level of government can really do that. I think the city is stuck on the number 450,000 that they gave once again to Main Street Project, but you know, the other organizations are working without that kind of support and trying to do their best. I just think that you see a lot of uniforms out there, but even so, it's still not enough. And the numbers of Narcan kits and needles being given out every day and injections being given out over there is over the top. It's way more than a crisis right now.
4: So I guess this isn't necessarily just a homeless problem or a drug problem. It's both.
5: It's both. Absolutely. Again, we need, with the transitioning of 190, I think there was a bit of a misstep, not even a bit, but there's a misstep there because some of those folks will not find housing and will not find spaces in the three other or four other locations that they've allocated to replace 190. And so those people are going to go back into camps, something that the province tried to eliminate or lessen back about 8 months ago when they started the 30-day program. And so, there are a lot of decisions being made that don't look past today. And that's, we need to look long-term on this stuff. We need more input from the WHA, more input from, from the healthcare system and shared health and everybody working on this.
4: Well, if your numbers are right, I mean, your way home, God bless the province and the city, there's a plan. At least there's a plan. For a long time, we didn't have a plan. But if your numbers are right, and I have no reason to doubt your numbers, we got to worry about that before we can worry about putting a roof over somebody's head. And you talk about supports. I mean, we've got to make sure the supports are there, I would say. More support is there even before the roof over somebody's head.
5: Absolutely. And you're right. You see in the downtown area, and almost every day you're going to see somebody on the street getting a dose of Nortam or Knoxville. And it's just becoming commonplace. It's not out of the ordinary now. It's becoming commonplace to see this. And I'm not sure, I really wonder, is that the way to go? I mean, we can't let people die. We have to give them doses. We have to. But are people becoming too reliant on it and okay, I'll be okay, I'll get a dose and then I'll do it again? I don't know. That's just something that's crossed my mind, and it's just really sad. As a person that spent time on that, I'm just so sad that people are dying by the numbers they are right now. I hold the homeless memorial service every October down in the Hope Valley and between the WHA building and the Bell Hotel.
4: Right.
5: And we had double the numbers this year, and I'm afraid that because we read the names out and we get as many names as we can, but this year I'm probably thinking there could be 300 deaths.
4: Gee, Al, when were you homeless? What years?
5: That was 2010, 2012 for 30 months.
4: And I'll bet as you look back to those months that you were on the streets of Winnipeg, I'll bet as you look back. Completely different now, right? With the drugs that we see out there now, maybe compare now to then and how much worse it's gotten.
5: Oh, yeah, 100%. Because at that point in time, this wasn't an issue. And, camps were sparse. It's not like today where you see them everywhere and you have to make policies to remove them or I don't think that should happen. But at that point in time, there were very, very few camps, if any, and the homeless numbers were down. And in our last census, we did 2,250, I think.
4: Right.
5: The numbers are rising, and as the numbers rise, the deaths will rise as well. But no, the drug issue wasn't even on the horizon at that point in time.
4: Mm-hmm. Period. Yeah. So let's say you're on my show today and the alarm has been sounded. What's the message that you want Broadway and Main Street to get from our conversation today?
5: One of the things that really bothered me is when they decided to do the 190 or the Getaway Mac transition. They never consulted with the shelter executives, people like Jamil and others, and Salvation Army and Shalom were not consulted on this. Frank.
4: And your claim then would be a lot of people that relied on that facility then found themselves on the street with nothing, no support.
5: Exactly. And it came as a shock to everybody because nobody was consulted on it. Nobody was consulted about the numbers. How many people are going to be left on the street, going to be left without? No one was consulted. They did not consult the experts. But this government has been known to actually do that, and rely on their own wisdom, and that leads to nothing. I really felt sorry for Frank Parks at 190. He only was getting like 2 weeks' notice on it, and he's the executive director. So, you know, we need more collaboration with the experts, you know, which seems to be lacking. Same as, you know, when the city came up with the areas.
4: Well, Marion, just to interrupt for a second, Al, Marion Willis will come on my show and other shows here on CJOB once in a while, and she talks about that quite often, about not having a seat at the table. She has said for a long time that she believes she's one of the people that should be at that table, and you're now telling me the same thing, that there doesn't seem to be the what you would consider proper consultation with the people that might have some thoughts on how to do this properly.
5: Entirely the experts, and you know, and I've harped on lived experience being part of the process for years too, because it is really, really important. There are few of us that can really articulate the issues, and we need to be in that around that table as well. But that is one of the big deals, and when the city came up with that removal of camps or making it illegal to park your tent in about 10 areas of the city or 10 types of areas in the city. They basically made, you know, camps illegal. But there was no consultation on that either. And, you know, and Cindy and I have spoken on this. You know, she's a friend of mine. But how do governments do this without the proper consultation? I don't get it.
4: Hmm. I appreciate you you joining me. I more than anything wanted to point out that the discovery of a homeless person dead in a storage area by the Métis Federation is not all that unusual. I didn't know the number would be 20 or 25 in the past 3 weeks, so that shocks me. But about the consultation, that's the sense I get. You would know better than me, Al. I don't know for sure, but I do hear from you and others, Marion Willis and others, that they feel like they have an opinion, a voice that could be helpful here, and they often aren't asked for an opinion.
5: Absolutely. You know, and I would, you know, come over, you know, like maybe your premier wakes up, he wakes up in the middle of the night and comes up with an idea and says, okay, let's go do this, but doesn't consult anybody about it. And, you know, there's even when I say there's a lot of knee-jerk reactions. Stuff, and it needs to be well thought out and well planned.
4: And you and I've talked about this before, Al. I think why maybe that's happening is because people have had it, right? Like, time's up. I've said this before. Time's up on crime. I think same with homelessness. People have said, come on, let's fix this already. And so I think politicians feel the pressure to, okay, we got to plan your way home. And I guess your argument would be that maybe happened too quickly without the proper consultation and certainly a plan for 190, the facility on, what's the street again? 190?
5: Disraeli.
4: Thank you. Yeah.
5: And you know, I'm watching to see what kind of action the city takes as this is an election year, and election is in November.
4: Yeah.
5: What's going to happen between now and then? What kind of announcements are going to be made?
4: Well, and I'm noticing too on, you know, good point, city election in October. I'm noticing encampments around town that to me seem to be in violation of these new rules and regulations. So what's going to happen with those encampments that are in violation of the mayor's rules?
5: What is? And, you know, they have enforcement officers going out who have, you know, have had no experience dealing with the camps as well. So things just don't seem to be in favor of the folks out there. And we as advocates and folks in the sector, and my great friend John, I really admire Jamel a lot for what he does. And, you know, we need to be strong on this kind of stuff and make our voices heard.
4: Al, got to leave it there. Thank you.
5: Thank you so much for having me on.
4: Al Wiebe, advocate for the homeless, getting a lot of text messages here about the issue of homelessness. Keep them coming. Grab a phone line if you want, 780-6868. We will take a break and be right back.
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4: 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We've got a yellow wind warning basically for all of southern Manitoba, including us here in Winnipeg. Wind gusts to 90 kilometers an hour. So I won't go into the wind speeds as I read the forecast, okay? But very, very windy. Partly sunny today, 60% chance of showers, risk of a thunderstorm. Jeff, can you get somebody to add today's high to the forecast? It is missing today's high, and I want to make sure I mention that. 13 tonight, partly cloudy, 30% chance of showers. Tomorrow, partly sunny, 30% chance of showers, high 21. On Saturday, sunny and 13. It looks like the wind's in for today, tonight, and tomorrow, and then it looks better. 20 degrees right now.
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4: 10:53 at CJOB. All right, our friend Curtis McRae, farmer in the St. Andrews area, is joining us now. I had my fingers crossed this morning, hoping this would happen. He is joining us from his tractor where he is seeding one of his fields. It might be a little noisy. Curtis, good morning.
0: Hey, good morning, Hal. Yeah, I have lots of background noise for you.
4: That's okay. I like that. It's radio. That's all I got to work with. What are you seeding right now?
0: We're putting some wheat in the ground right now.
4: Yeah, and are you sure it's getting in the ground with this wind?
0: That's a good question. Because I'm watching my fan speed, because we use air pressure to put the seeds in the ground, and the wind is really messing with the fan speed today.
4: Yeah. How many acres will you be seeding this year, and break it down for us? How much is wheat? How much is other stuff?
0: So my goal is a total of about 4,200, 1,000 acres of wheat, 1,000 acres of beans, and about 1,500 acres of canola, and a touch of sunflowers just to make everybody happy.
4: Yeah, the sunflowers are great. And you usually let me know where your field is, and we get out there and take a picture or two, and that's always a lot of fun. So does it feel good? Now, when did you actually start seeding, you know, full blast? Because it's been kind of a wet and miserable spring, if you can even call it spring.
0: Yeah, I would say yesterday was my first day with the seeder functioning properly.
4: Mm-hmm. And are you moving fast?
0: It's a little bit smaller machine than what I normally run, so my acres per hour is down a little bit, but here's to put it easy, we're doing 30 acres an hour right now.
4: Mm-hmm. And I said on my morning promo on the start this morning that we would talk to you as you're putting seed in the ground with a hope and a prayer. I know it's more than that, right? It's more than a hope and a prayer, but I know you're hoping and praying for a good crop. Tell me how you're feeling at the start of another growing season. I think it's a time of year when farmers are optimistic. It's probably as good as it might get.
0: Yeah, optimism really high, and it should be, because I'm going full Vegas on this year and pushing all the chips in.
4: Mm-hmm.
0: So a lot of stress to come with that kind of logic, too.
4: Yeah. What do you mean you pushed all the chips in? You're going all in.
0: Well, fertilizer's not cheap, seed's not cheap. Needed some tractors to get the job done. A lot of expenses are racking up.
4: Yeah. And how are prices looking? How are you feeling about the price you'll get for whatever you grow?
0: They are looking a lot better than they did 2 months ago, so the idea is looking much more favorable.
4: Yeah. Well, listen, I'll let you get back to it. Curtis, thanks for making this happen. I appreciate it. I wish you and all the other farmers out there that are working hard all the best.
0: Perfect timing, Hal. The fuel truck just showed up. So more.
4: There you go.
0: We're good to go.
4: Top the tank. Thank you, man.
0: Thanks, Hal. Bye.
4: Curtis McRae, farmer in the St. Andrews area. And I mean that as a kid who grew up the first 5 or 6 years of his life on a farm and then went on to help my grandfather and my uncle on their farm for many years. I've got a real soft spot for our farmers. You people matter. You men and women. You really matter to all of us, and I want you to know that I feel really strongly about that. So thanks for your efforts. They are appreciated. The news is next at 11 o'clock. Sarah McCarthy has all the info. And then hour two of the show is coming up, and we're going to start hour two of the show with a new store at Polo Park that people are kind of excited about. That's coming up after the news.

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15: Good morning, I'm Sarah McCarthy. A suspect has been rearrested following an alleged plot to attack schools in Manitoba and Nova Scotia. Global's Noah Fuchs tells us more.
16: Mounties made two arrests back in March after uncovering alleged plans to mount violent attacks at a school in Rivers, Manitoba, and on another school in Nova Scotia. As part of that investigation, police seized several electronic devices and a pair of firearms that were owned by a family member. A Manitoba teenager was charged with uttering threats. However, Mounties say further evidence has led to more charges. A 14-year-old boy now faces charges for conspiracy to commit murder, counseling the offense of murder, and uttering threats. He's set to appear in court next month. Noah Fuchs, Global News.
15: The death of a teen girl in northern Manitoba is being investigated as a homicide. Mounties were called early Tuesday morning about an injured person at a home on Musikiagin Cree Nation. They arrived a short time later, finding a 17-year-old girl who was pronounced dead at the scene. Her death has been deemed a homicide, and police are investigating. Anyone with information is asked to reach out to Moose Lake RCMP or Crime Stoppers. Prime Minister Mark Carney says the government will give more flexibility to liquefied natural gas power plants. He says it's part of the government's long-awaited clean electricity strategy to double Canada's electrical capacity on the grid by 2050. He says it's going to be a team effort.
17: Over the next few months, we'll work with provinces, territories, Indigenous peoples, utilities, unions, to identify the actions needed to double our grid most effectively and affordably. The strategy rests on four pillars: build, connect, train, and make.
15: The strategy says construction will cost more than $1 trillion, and public dollars will be used to cover some of the cost. U.S. Secretary of State Marco Rubio says it's in China's best interest to help resolve the war in Iran. Rubio argues that an economy slowed by the Strait of Hormuz oil crisis would result in countries importing less goods from China. U.S. President Donald Trump is in Beijing for a three-day summit with the Chinese president. And a new study from Statistics Canada says 80% of Canadians reported seeing misinformation online at least once a month. That's despite a 54% of Canadians saying that they get their news from social media. University of Winnipeg professor Jason Hannon says platforms often push information based on popularity instead of what's factual.
18: Another big element of all of this has to do with severe alienation, loneliness, and isolation. And what that means is almost a sort of a desperation for black and white truth. And it means that we have lots of people who are unfortunately very susceptible to things like conspiracy theory.
15: The report says news organizations are still the number one place most Canadians get their information from. Global News Time is 11:03. News on the hour, on the half, and when it breaks on 680 CJOB.
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15: There is a yellow-coated wind warning still from much of southern Manitoba today, including the city of Winnipeg. Damaging winds up to 90 kilometers an hour are expected. Today, a mix of sun and clouds, 60% chance of showers and risk of a thunderstorm. South wind 60 gusting to 80. Becoming west 70 gusting to 90 kilometers an hour, a high of 24. Tonight, partly cloudy, 30% chance of showers. West wind 70 gusting to 90. Becoming southwest 30 gusting to 50, a low of 13. A mix of sun and cloud tomorrow, 30% chance of showers, west wind 50 gusting to 70, a high of 21, and sunshine Saturday with a high of 13. Right now, it's 21 outside of 680 CJOB. Let's get you back to Hal on Connecting Winnipeg.
5: 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And we've only got a few minutes with my first guest of hour two, so let's get him on here. Bruce Winder, retail expert and author. Bruce, good morning.
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5: I know there's a lot of excitement around this store opening in Polo Park. 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
22: Yeah, Uniqlo is a really cool store. 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They're based in Japan, but they offer really accessible price points with really stylish designs, probably targeting mostly Gen Z and millennials. They call it Lifewear, which is their brand and how they approach it. But I'm really impressed with the simplicity, the minimal sort of design, classic, you know, but a little bit sort of stylish. And like I said, what's really cool in this economy is the price points are accessible.
5: Yeah. Any concerns, you know, fast fashion, right? Any concerns like that with this particular brand?
22: I don't think so, because they're a little notch above that. Like, you know, you've got some of the fast fashion players. These guys are making more quality. There's more innovation in the product. So it's something that I think that'll last you a long time and you can use for several years.
5: Opens tomorrow at Polo Park to the public. A thought I had, though, and I'm glad you reached out to me about this, because I was curious. We're seeing these bigger names, right, these national and even multinational companies coming to Winnipeg. But, boy, I'll tell you, when it comes to, I'll call them mom-and-pop retail operations, restaurants, same thing, the small independents, I've heard it described by some experts as an entrepreneurial drought, and I think it's true.
22: Yeah, it's a tough time if you're an independent business, for sure. I mean, I think what you need to do is you need to find a niche, whether it's on the service front or the product, you know, something that's different than some of the larger brands. I know that what they're trying to do, Uniqlo, is they've actually collabed with a couple of local places, Gunn's Bakery and Little Sister's Coffee Maker. Mm-hmm. So, you know, they're trying to be local, but, you know, it's either partner with a company if you can, a larger company, or, you know, just find a real, real specific niche to serve your customers.
5: Yeah. Bruce, anything before I let you go, anything else on your radar in retail that you think is worth mentioning, even if we can't go into a lot of detail, just something that I should keep an eye on or we should keep an eye on?
22: Yeah, the big thing is value right now, you know, with the price of gasoline and things, consumers are cutting back. So they're looking for retailers that offer great value, you know. So that's really what's a major. That and AI are the two major things that are happening right now.
5: Mm-hmm. Bruce, thanks for your time.
22: Yeah, thanks, Al. Take care.
5: All right, Bruce Winder, retail expert and author. Again, Uniqlo opens in Polo Park, the mall, tomorrow. Getting a lot of text messages and emails coming in here on the wind. David just sent a, hey, Al, check this out, and a video. And David's traveling down a highway. I don't know what highway he's on. He didn't say. But the video shows him driving over those big overhead highway signs, you know, traffic lights ahead or whatever. And they aren't just moving. They are bouncing up and down in this weather. Crazy. What else are you seeing out there in the wind? Gust to 90 at times. That's what we're expecting today into tonight and tomorrow as well. Lots of trees. I'm getting photos of trees that have come right out of the ground in this wind. So let me know what you're seeing out there. And I'm getting a few text messages as well from farmers. Daryl says, now let me see if I can find it quickly here. Daryl says, we talked to Curtis McCray in the St. Andrews area from his tractor seeding today in this wind. And Daryl says, Hal, I've been going for 10 days. I've done about 8,000 acres so far. Go get them, Daryl. Nice. Fantastic. So whatever's on your mind today, and the phone lines are open, right? 780-6868. If you want to call in, you can text that number. You can email me, hal@cjob.com. And, of course, you can leave me a message on Al's hotline. 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And we will get to a message or two later on, all right, from my hotline. So keep them coming. Tough trivia. Let's take a break a little early. When we come back, well, yeah, actually, you know what? Let me play this. Sorry, my bad. I'm performing an audible here. As Jeff's trying to, you know, keep the show on track, and I'm taking it off track here. But let me play this while I've got a minute, because I want to get this out, because I want to hear more on food waste from the professor from the University of Manitoba that was on the start this morning with Mackling and McGarry. So there's this new report that says food waste is costing billions of dollars. And as you'll hear in this report, it's likely, a lot of it anyhow, is being caused by confusion over those best before and expiry dates on food. Listen.
0: A new report from Second Harvest reveals 23% of Canada's avoidable food waste stems from confusion over date coding. That translates to over $12 billion worth of perfectly safe and edible food thrown out in the trash every year. So why are these tiny stamped dates causing such a massive multi-billion dollar problem?
2: Because nobody understands what best before date means. They are people that are in the toughest situations that really can't afford to throw away food are throwing it away because they think it's about safety.
0: Lori Nichols, CEO of Second Harvest, adds there are only 5 food categories that are required to include an expiration date in Canada.
2: Five. 2 are by prescription only. So don't worry about those unless your doctor tells you to. The other 3 are baby formula, meal replacements like Ensure, and like protein bars.
0: Health Canada only requires date coding for items lasting 90 days or less, yet the report indicates that non-mandatory labels on shelf-stable products continue to confuse consumers. Now, the report provides four key recommendations for Canadian food policymakers to consider. Eliminating non-essential best-before dates from shelf-stable products, splitting safety from quality labels, launching public education campaigns on reducing unnecessary food waste, and developing a coordinated national food waste reduction strategy. Meanwhile, food banks are stuck managing the fallout of consumer confusion. Neil Hetherington, CEO of the Daily Bread Food Bank, which now feeds 1 in 10 Torontonians, says his organization purchases nearly $22 million of food annually.
1: We've got systems in place to be able to screen every single can that comes through the Daily Bread Food Bank and make sure that it goes out to the community and we're not wasting anything.
0: Hetherington says before the pandemic, Daily Bread was serving about 60,000 clients per month. And just last month, that number jumped to 330,000. Global News did reach out to the Canadian Food Inspection Agency for comments in response to the report, but did not hear back in time for broadcast. Jasmine Graywell, Global News.
5: All right. Lots of other people are responding to this report, though, including on the start this morning, the University of Manitoba food professor Dylan McKay. I want to get to some of what he had to say on food waste. Gary just weighed in by text now at 780-6868. Hal, people need to do the smell test more. It's one of the first things I do in the morning. Check out what I can continue to eat and what is no longer any good. I'm a big fan of the smell test. Just in my home, to bring it to me personally, Jackie and I will often debate a product and whether or not it's still good. Should we keep it? Should it go? What's best before date mean? What's expiry date mean? So I get the confusion because I see it in my own home. Now, I'm not confused about what to eat. Jackie at times will kind of go, well, I don't know about that. And so anyhow, I want to talk more about this, but I wanted to get that report out there so you can give it some thought and let me know what you think at 780-6868. As for the wind, gust to 90 out there. We've got a yellow wind warning this morning for pretty much all of southern Manitoba, including the city of Winnipeg. Daryl says, dirt in the air, Hal. Four words, dirt in the air. And then Shannon sent, thanks for the photos and videos you sent too. Shannon sent me a video. Shannon is driving on Highway 245 between Notre Dame, Delords, and Treherne. And honestly, I would call it zero visibility with topsoil from the fields blowing across Highway 245. So be careful out there and let me know what you're seeing relating to the wind. All right, now we'll take a break. 11:15, quarter after 11. Tough trivia coming up and much more. Santa Lucia Pizza up for grabs when we come back.

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1: 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Wind warning, yellow in color, yellow wind warning for southern Manitoba, including the city of Winnipeg. Damaging winds, or at least potentially damaging winds, up to 90 kilometers an hour. Partly sunny today, 60% chance of showers, risk of a thunderstorm. Windy, I'm not going to get into the wind speeds, but just know windy today, tonight, and into tomorrow. Oh, there it is. High today, 24. Thank you very much for adding that. 13 tonight, partly cloudy, 30% chance of a shower. Tomorrow, partly sunny, 30% chance of a shower, 21. Again, windy today, tonight, and tomorrow. Not as windy tonight and tomorrow, but wind gusts to 90 during the day. Today, Saturday, the long weekend begins with sunshine and a high of 13. We're at 21 now, heading for 24.
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1: 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Thank you for all your text messages and emails and phone calls and messages to my hotline. I'm loving it. Gary says, Jeff Forche, I don't know if you saw this, but Gary says, hey, Hal, haven't heard this song in a long time. One of my favorite Canadian bands, Doug and the Slugs. Now, he didn't mention, Tomcat Prowl is the song. Now, that would not be my favorite Doug and the Slugs tune. I think mine would be, didn't they do a song called, there was Too Bad, right, which was actually the theme for the Norm Macdonald Show back in the day on television. And that, don't they, Doug and the Slugs, didn't they have a song too, like Chop Suey, Chop Chop Suey, I think. I can't remember. That's the 80s. I won't go into details, but I don't remember a lot about the 80s. But I do like Doug and the Slugs. So let's see if we can play any Doug and the Slugs for Gary as we end this segment and head to the news at 11:30. He wants Tomcat Prowl. I saw this just came in. I'm not sure if Sarah mentioned this in the news at 11 o'clock or not, but Canada's chief medical officer of health says 26 people across the country are being contacted by public health authorities to monitor for hantavirus symptoms, though they are deemed low risk. Dr. Joss Reimer, we all know her, says all the passengers shared flights with someone with hantavirus, but it's believed they did not have close contact with anyone who was sick or sat near them. So that's going on. World Vaccine Day today, I think. Yeah, World Vaccine Day today. After 11:30, we're going to talk to Carolyn Klassen, our therapist friend, about a bunch of stuff. Let me throw out the tough trivia question right now. Your chance to win some Santa Lou Chia Pizza. Here's the question. Survey says, this is the chore we're most likely to stop halfway through. This household chore, I'll call it a household chore. If I say much more, I'm going to give this away. Take household as a hint or not, I don't care. Survey says, this is the chore, let's just leave it at chore, that we're most likely to stop halfway through. What is it? Call 780-6868 to win the Santa Lucia pizza. 780-6868. I got a minute here. Let's squeeze a quick message in from my hotline. 774-TALK. Oh, this one's from Pat. Pat is never happy. I'll just tell you this. Pat does not like me. I don't know why he listens to the show. Well, I know some people listen because they don't like me, and that's okay. I don't care. As long as you listen. Pat doesn't like me. He's rarely happy, and he is certainly not happy right now with Premier Wahb Kanu. Here's Pat. I say his name because he never says his name, and then I couldn't figure out what his name was, and then I discovered it, but he calls quite often. He's never happy. Here's Pat from my hotline, 774-TALK.
2: Yeah, Al, you continue to be impressed by our Premier, Wahb Kanu. I can't see it. Over 2 years ago, he said he was going to bring the hammer down on drug dealers. Now, where do you think these junkies are getting all their street drugs from? Drug dealers. Where's the hammer? He's full of it. And, well, I don't know about you. You shouldn't believe anything the guy says. Smart on health care, it's the same line as smart on crime. It's all BS. Whatever. Have a nice day.
1: All right. Well, listen, I don't know as though I've let you all believe that I'm impressed with the premier. Listen, I said this before. When a politician, I don't care what color the party, what political stripe, they get it right, I say, you know what, that's good. You got that right. When they get it wrong, I say you got it wrong. So are there times when I think the premier and his NDP government get it right? Yeah, and I say it. And are there times when I think they get it wrong? Yeah, and I say it. So anyway, I think Pat's wrong on that. But interesting, because after we talked to my advocate for the homeless friend, Al Weeb, about, and he said, and again, I'm sharing this number from him, 20 to 25 people dead in the past few weeks from drugs in the homeless community in this city. And several of you have texted in and emailed in saying, come on now, let's get tough on the drug dealers. And that was the point that Pat was making there. He doesn't think the premier has, you know, let the hammer go on drug dealers as promised in the election campaign. And that message, by the way, from Pat is a couple days old. So it sort of ties into what we're talking about here this morning. Did we get a winner to Tough Trivia quickly, Jeff, before I head for the news?
3: Yes, we did. Rose.
1: Oh, good. Rose, enjoy the Santa Lucia pizza. Survey says cleaning the garage is the chore that we're most likely to stop halfway through. Sarah McCarthy has your news. And then Carolyn Klassen from Kinexus Counseling. We've got a bunch of stuff we're going to talk to Carolyn about, including the 6:30 p.m. rule. What's that all about? We'll find out after the news.

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8: Good morning. I'm Sarah McCarthy. Winnipeg police have made two arrests in connection to a drug trafficking network with ties to Western Canada. Officers with the Guns, Gains, and Drug Unit started investigating several people living in a home on Adsum Drive last month. At the end of April, police searched a home and a vehicle. $100,000 in fentanyl, $80,000 in meth, $30,000 in cocaine, $28,000 in cash, and other drug materials were found. Police also discovered evidence indicating the drugs were being transported into Winnipeg. A 21-year-old man from Cambridge, Ontario, was arrested. In mid-May, police ID'd and arrested a 22-year-old Winnipeg man. Police continue to look for a third suspect, 22-year-old Jaskaran Singh of Surrey, British Columbia. Anyone with information is asked to call police. A local advocate says dozens of unhoused people have died in recent weeks due to drugs. Alweeb says he's aware of 20 to 25 deaths recently, a spike unlike anything he's heard of before.
9: I don't even know how to describe it because it's so tragic and so over the top. Like, how is this happening now?
8: Weeb says opioid use is a huge factor. He says some people have been getting multiple shots of Narcan just to stay afloat. And Prime Minister Mark Carney has unveiled a long-awaited clean electricity strategy, aiming to double Canada's electrical grid in capacity by 2050 and lower energy costs for 70% of Canadian households. The strategy says construction will cost more than $1 trillion and public dollars will be used to cover some of the cost. It doesn't say how much the government is willing to spend, but Carney did talk about offering tax credits and bringing back energy-saving retrofits.
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8: 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Global News Time is 11:32. 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
2: We do have that wind warning continuing, a yellow-coated wind warning for much of southern Manitoba, including Winnipeg. Damaging winds are expected with gusts up to 90 kilometers an hour. A mix of sun and cloud today, 60% chance of showers and risk of a thunderstorm. South wind, 60 gusting to 80, becoming west, 70 gusting to 90 kilometers an hour, a high of 24. Partly cloudy tonight, 30% chance of showers. West wind, 70 gusting to 90, becoming southwest wind, 30 gusting to 50, a low of 13. A mix of sun and cloud tomorrow, 30% chance of showers, west wind 50 gusting to 70, a high of 21. And on Saturday, sunshine, a high of 13. Right now, it's 21 outside of 680 CJOB. 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
3: Thank you, Sarah. You have a great day. Final half hour of the show. Jets at noon. Coming up. Another half hour of me and then Jets at noon. We're going to get to more of your messages from my hotline in about 15 minutes. The whole show, including this final half hour of the show, brought to you by BestSleepCenter.com. Organic bamboo sheets, king or queen, just $119. Carolyn Klassen joins us now from Kinexus Counseling. Carolyn, good morning.
4: Hey, Hal, how are you?
3: I am great. I've got a few things that I want to ask you about here, including this rule. It's called the 6:30 p.m. rule, and it's supposed to help with anxiety for people that suffer with it. Therapists say that basically here's what you try to do, and I think some people are able to do this, some aren't. But basically, 6:30 p.m. hits, and worrying is officially off limits until the next morning. Do you like this rule?
4: Well, it's a cognitive behavioral strategy, and if people can practice it as a discipline, they can pull it off. Often in therapy, I have people try a CBT strategy, and then they come into therapy and they tell me why it doesn't work, and then that's really where the work of therapy is, because it's a nice idea, but to actually pull it off is often a bit more complicated than that.
3: Why do they say it doesn't work?
4: Well, they might say, you know, my worries hijack me and I can't stop my worry. And if I could control it, I wouldn't have the problem with worry. So that's why, right? And so it's easier said than done. But I do think it's an interesting discipline to say, I am going to look to be more mindful, where part of the 6:30 rule is just before 6:30, I'm going to dedicate 10 or 20 minutes of time specifically to all the things I've written down since over the last 24 hours and really allow myself to worry about them. I'm going to focus on it and worry about them. Unless, of course, by the time you look at the list, you realize, oh, I don't have to worry about that anymore, which sometimes happens. And so there's this dedicated time of worry, and then there's this freedom to say, okay, I'm done my worrying, and now I'm going to focus in the present moment. And when something bubbles up that I want to be worried about, I'm just going to write it down, put it in the parking lot, and I can worry about it tomorrow. But right now, I'm going to enjoy being with my partner, enjoy being with my kids. I'm going to enjoy whatever I'm doing in this moment, the gardening or whatever, and allow myself to find pleasure in this moment rather than worrying about what might happen.
3: Yeah. When I read this, the thought that came to my mind was the ability to compartmentalize, right? Like, you know, say, yeah, hey, that's behind the locked door now, and I'll open up the door in the morning. I think, and even just in my house, I kind of have that ability, I think, to say, all right, I'm going to worry about that tomorrow. I worried enough about it today. My wife, Jackie, her mind does not turn off. And I think it really does depend. It depends on the person, right? In their personality and their makeup and all that kind of stuff.
4: And I think really that's beautiful to know, is that one size does not fit all. For some people, this will be the bee's knees, the 6:30 rule. And other people will say, this is what I do for my anxiety, or this is what I do about my worry. And I think we really need to allow people, it's kind of like when you go to a shoe store and you try on shoes, not all shoes, even if the right pair of shoes for me, it is perfect. They might not be the right pair of shoes for you. And we have to allow people to individualize their mental health strategies so that they allow things that work best for them, for themselves to use that, and to give permission for other people to find something else that works for them.
3: I saw this one and thought of you. You're, of course, the creator of the Loneliness Chorus at thelonelinesschorus.com. And I was reading that new psychology research shows that the loneliest part of being 70, so you take a bunch of 70-year-olds or people in their 70s or 80s even, whatever. It could even be younger than 70. But they're not lonely because they are isolated or feel isolated. They say they are lonely because loved ones no longer expect meaningful contributions. And I thought, yeah, you know, I instantly thought of my grandfather in his early 90s. He had a hearing issue. Hearing aids weren't back then what they are now. And I think probably he had a lot of those feelings. Feelings like, man, there was a time when, you know, I was a strong farmer and I had a lot of responsibilities. And now, you know, I can't even get my loved ones to give a damn about what I'm thinking.
4: Well, I think that's really powerful, that loneliness isn't just about whether you're around people or not. It's about whether there's a sense of purpose and whether you feel like you have a sense of belonging. And part of that is being valued. And I think sometimes when, as people get older, and sometimes there's hearing deficits or other things that make conversation a bit more challenging, we forget that they are not only to be loved and cherished, but also to be valued. And you know, by the time you have 7 or 8 decades worth of experience, life experience, you have wisdom that the rest of us do not. And so how do we tap into that and say you're important because you remember, you have cultural and institutional memory that the rest of us can't have. We want to include you and we want to value what you have to say, that gives people a sense of worth and value and belonging, that just saying we're so glad you're here and asking them about their health or how they slept or, you know, admiring their sweater and then moving on, that's actually not respectful and it might be nice, but it's not truly kind.
3: And as I get the show ready every morning, sometimes it begins the day before, the night before, you know, usually there's one or two headlines that kind of catch my eye. And I think, boy, if I can work that into the show, I better do it. This one caught my eye and I thought, all right, this is a Carolyn topic. This is the headline. Half report major fun deficit in their lives. And I got thinking about that. You know, we are experiencing, I think, generally speaking, a fun deficit. This survey study, actually, 48% feel their lives seriously lack fun. 12% say they're unable to recall their last full free day for enjoyment. Are we all generally suffering from a fun deficit?
4: Well, apparently, about half the people are. And speaking of somebody who tried quadding for the first time in my life last week, I had so much fun. And the pictures, you know, my smile was a mile wide. It was just a hoot. And sometimes we forget to have fun. Sometimes we take ourselves too seriously. And I think in our world, sometimes we have this value where we prioritize productivity over pleasure. Mm. And we feel like fun is a reward to be earned rather than a necessity for mental health. And we judge people who are having fun because they're not working hard enough and they're not producing. And we get our value from our sense of productivity rather than from just recognizing that everybody gets valued because they're alive and they're human beings and we value them as humans. And if we can find ways to unhook our value from our productivity, it's so much easier to give ourselves permission to kind of let loose and have fun and to just enjoy. And I think when you're so busy being productive that you forget to have fun, it feels like you might be winning a lot of battles, but you're losing the war. Because isn't it about quality of life? And part of quality is just laughter, being together with others, having fun. Not all the time, but regularly, intermittently throughout your life, that you're making sure there are moments as part of the rhythm of your life that you're integrating fun into it, because it helps you be a better, well-rounded person that is more productive at work, that is better engaged in relationships. Fun is important to our mental health.
3: Yeah, well said. And I think sometimes, like planning fun, I get it. You know, we all have busy lives. Planning fun, I think, is important. But sometimes fun spontaneously can make it even more enjoyable.
4: Yeah, and that's the challenge, is how do we allow ourselves to get out of it and to kind of look up and around and have, you know, be silly and create these moments that are beautiful that you couldn't have anticipated, but at the end of the day or at the end of the month, those are the moments that come back to you to say, that was fun.
3: Carolyn, thanks for this.
4: Do take care.
3: Carolyn Klassen, you can Find her on social media, Wired for Connection, carolynklassen.com, kinexuscounseling.ca, and you can also find her every Thursday right here on Connecting Winnipeg after Sarah's 11:30 news. Diana sent me an email, hal@cgob.com, reminding me to remind you that that big meeting is happening in Fraserwood tonight. Fraserwood Hall, 7 p.m., about that chicken operation for the area. So check. Thank you, Diana, for the reminder. I have now reminded people. I mentioned it yesterday, and I just mention it again now. And also, it's a long weekend, and I'm excited about the long weekend. Even though the weather up at Winnipeg Beach does not look as good as the Winnipeg weather here in Winnipeg, but I'm still excited to get to the cottage for the long weekend. But that doesn't mean I get the weekend off from my new weekend shows. Oh, no. Saturday at noon, Hal's Kitchen. Sunday at noon, Hal Knows a Guy. And I'll talk more about Hal's Kitchen tomorrow. But on Hal Knows a Guy, Sunday at noon, we're going to talk with treasure hunter Randy Fedeluk. This guy's got a metal detector, and he goes all over the place helping people find lost rings, and he's also a treasure hunter. And we're also going to talk on Sunday on Hal Knows a Guy with Brian Schwarstein from Canadian Footwear. Hal Knows a Guy, Sundays at noon here on CJOB. I'll tell you about Hal's Kitchen Saturday at noon tomorrow here on Connecting Winnipeg. 11:45, it's a quarter to Jets at noon. One final break on the show. We'll check the weather and be right back with a few more messages from my hotline next.

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1: 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And I'm going, "Dad, don't, Dad, what the heck?" 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
12: 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Yellow wind warning for southern Manitoba, including Winnipeg. Damaging winds gusting to 90 kilometers an hour. So I won't go into the wind today, tonight, tomorrow, but windy, especially today. Partly sunny, 60% chance of showers today. Risk of a thunderstorm high 24. Tonight, partly cloudy, 30% chance of showers, low 13. Tomorrow, partly sunny, 30% chance of showers, high 21. Saturday, the long weekend begins with sunshine and a high of 13, and that might be the best day of the long weekend. Saturday, sunny and 13. 21 right now.
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12: 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All right, let me get at least one. 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But we will play one more message from my hotline. 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All right, here's the one message I want to get on today. 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
13: Hi, Al. This is Mike. When are they going to start painting the white lines on Regent Avenue West?
12: Ah.
13: Between Panet Road and the railway tracks.
12: Mm-hmm.
13: That area has four lanes each way, and it's they're really busy. And at night, they are non-existent. We're almost crashing into each other. Thanks.
12: Thank you, Mike. Yeah, listen, I guarantee you they'll be, if they're not already on this, they will be on this. But I agree, man, some streets in the city of Winnipeg, there are no lines. It's like the Wild West. I agree with you, Mike. Maybe they're listening over on Main Street, and your message from my hotline will remind them to get on it if they're not already on it. So on the start this morning, I played that report earlier about this new food waste report. 23% of food wasted, billions of dollars. That's what it's costing. And it appears as though it's in large part because of confusion over best before date, expiry date. U of M food prof Dylan McKay was on the start this morning with Mackling and McGarry. Here's a bit of what he had to say, and I thought he was excellent.
14: I think it's a lot of confusion, I think, you know, and people are obviously concerned about the safety of our food, and we have a very safe food system in Canada, and we make a lot of food in Canada, but it is expensive now, and the idea of throwing out that much food, it bothers me too, and I think it's a lot of confusion and fear around, you know, safety of our food and what the difference between expiry or best before dates are, and maybe, you know, maybe some purposeful confusion, because if you have to buy things over and over again, people get to sell more things. Everything in Canada that, like, has a shelf life less than 90 days or 3 months has to have a best before date. But those are not expiries. They're based on maybe, like, nutritional label claims or if they go, you know, if they're just not, they won't last for longer than 3 months. You have to put a best before date there. But other foods put those labels on as well to help stores turn them over on the shelves, or also to help with when restocking. But you can see how if you put a shorter best before date on a product than it maybe needed to be, people might start worrying about it and get rid of this perfectly good food and buy more if it's a product that maybe has a longer stability. Expiry dates are only really mandated, and that means you shouldn't, because of safety and because of regulated claims related to them, shouldn't consume them after the expiry date. And those tend to be medical foods, so full meal replacements, protein supplemental foods. And then that confusion between best before and expiry is where a lot of this fear comes from. A lot of foods can be consumed safely after the best before date. And you know, those dates are set by manufacturers based on things like freshness or potentially best taste. And sure, we could trust those companies to always make it those decisions on our best interest. But maybe that's not the case, because there's not a lot of regulation around how they set those best before dates.
12: All right. So I thought he did a great job explaining, here's what best before date means and here's what expiry date means. And he also, I don't know if he referred to it there or not. I can't remember what I just heard, but in another clip, he talked about the good old smell test. And, you know, I mean, depending on what the food is, I mean, you know, fresh meat and dry pasta, come on, you know, each end of the spectrum when it comes to foods, right? But the good old smell test goes a long way. Don't rely so much on best before date. Expiry obviously matters if it's, you know, a food product that can literally expire and cause you to be sick. But the good old smell test, I think, is a great way to go when you can. That is it for me. I am completely done. My time is up. News next at noon, then Jets at noon. Have a great afternoon. If you head out there, be careful in the wind. I'll talk to you tomorrow. We're going to wrap up the work week together tomorrow here, right after the news at 10 o'clock following the start, Connecting Winnipeg. We'll be back then, and I will as well. Bye-bye.

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1: The federal government unveiled today a plan to give more flexibility to LNG power plants as part of a clean electricity strategy to double grid capacity and lower costs. Honda has indefinitely suspended its $15 billion Canadian electric vehicle plant in Ontario. The Japanese automaker revealed that the decision does not affect its existing manufacturing facility in Alliston. And Quebecor continues to add mobile subscribers amid its expansion of Freedom Mobile. Chief Executive Pierre-Carl Pelladeau says the move has helped foster genuine competition in the Canadian telecommunications sector. Taking a look at the markets, the S&P-TSX Composite Index was up just under 205 points. In New York, the Dow Jones Industrial Average was up 383 points. The Canadian dollar traded for 72.82 cents U.S. compared with 72.98 on Wednesday. The June crude oil contract was down 17 cents U.S. at $100 per barrel, and the June gold contract was down $17.50 U.S. at $4,689 an ounce. From the Canadian Press Business Desk, I'm Don Mitchell.
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11: Good afternoon, I'm Aaron Strader. Mounties are investigating the death of a teenage girl in northern Manitoba. Global Sarah McCarthy has the details.
12: The 911 call came in around 4 o'clock Tuesday morning from a home in Musikiagin Cree Nation. A 17-year-old girl was pronounced dead at the scene. Her death quickly ruled as a homicide. The investigation continues, and anyone with information is urged to reach out to Moose Lake RCMP or Crime Stoppers. Sarah McCarthy, Global News.
11: Meantime, more charges are being laid in connection with an alleged plot to attack schools in Manitoba and in Nova Scotia. Investigators believe that a plan was hatched over the course of several months to attack a school in Rivers, Manitoba, and another in Bridgewater, Nova Scotia. In March, Mounties arrested a 14-year-old Manitoba boy and a 15-year-old boy from Nova Scotia. The Manitoba youth was initially charged with uttering threats. However, Mounties say that further evidence has led to more charges. A 14-year-old Manitoba boy is now facing a list of charges, including conspiracy to commit murder, counseling, the offense of murder, and uttering threats. He's set to appear in court next month. $60,000 worth of fentanyl and several guns are off the streets of Winnipeg thanks to another bust. Global's Noah Fuchs reports.
13: Winnipeg Police and Manitoba Integrated Violent Offender Apprehension Unit started looking for a 38-year-old man in violation of his parole. A Canada-wide arrest warrant was issued in April. Police tracked him down along with a 50-year-old man at a business in the 1000 block of Main Street. Officers found two loaded handguns, a rifle, bear mace, $20,000 in cash, fentanyl, and various other drugs. Both men remain behind bars. Noah Fuchs, Global News.
11: Canada's chief medical officer of health says that 26 people are being contacted by their local public health authorities to monitor for hantavirus symptoms, though they are deemed to be at low risk. Dr. Joss Reimer says all of the passengers shared flights with someone with hantavirus, but it's believed that they didn't have close contact with anyone who was sick or sat near them.
14: They are in various places across the country, but local public health is working to get in contact with all 26 of those individuals to ensure that they are aware that they were on that flight, that they have information about what symptoms they need to be watching for, and that they're being monitored throughout the at-risk period.
11: The Public Health Agency of Canada is not suggesting that low-risk people isolate, but Reimer says that provincial and territorial public health agencies may do so if they feel there is a detailed risk. A local advocate says that there has been a spike of deaths among Winnipeg's unhoused population. Al Weeb says that he's aware of 20 to 25 deaths in recent weeks, and he says drugs are to blame.
15: Some of the people out there are getting 5, 6, 7, 8 shots of naloxone or narcan treatment a day sometimes. It's just getting so bad, and, you know, they are becoming dependent on the shots, and, you know, sometimes it's too much and they pass away.
11: Weeb is now calling on the healthcare system to provide more supports for people experiencing addiction. The federal government says that new clean electricity strategies involve about $1 trillion in construction costs, something it says is necessary to double the capacity of the country's electricity grid by 2050. The plan involves adjusting clean energy regulations to give more flexibility to liquefied natural gas power plants. It would also aim to lower energy costs for about 70% of Canadian households. Farmers throughout the province have begun seeding their fields for the season. Curtis McRae, a farmer in the St. Andrews area, says that he's planting wheat today.
16: So my goal is a total of about 4,200, 1,000 acres of wheat, 1,000 acres of beans, and about 1,500 acres of canola, and a touch of sunflowers just to make everybody happy.
11: McRae says that optimism is particularly high this year. He notes that given the expenses that he's faced recently, it's important to see a return on investments. And Prime Minister Mark Carney says the best place for Alberta to be is Canada. His comment coming a day after a judge threw out an Alberta petition calling for a referendum on separation. Carney also spoke about referendums on Parliament Hill today.
17: We're a democracy. We have certain standards and an ability for provinces to hold referenda on a variety of subjects. And if following the rules, they hold referendums, obviously we support that.
11: The judge ruled that the petition should not have been issued under provincial law and that Premier Danielle Smith's government neglected its duty to consult First Nations. Global News time is 12:05. News on the hour, on the half, and when it breaks on 680 CJOB.
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0: 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Weather.
11: A yellow-coated wind warning is in place for most of southern Manitoba, including the city of Winnipeg. Damaging winds up to 90 kilometers an hour are expected. Today, mainly cloudy skies, 60% chance of showers with the risk of a thunderstorm. Wind 70, gusting to 90 at times, high of 24. Tonight, partly cloudy, 30% chance of showers. Wind 30, gusting to 50 with a low of 13. Tomorrow, mix of sun and cloud, 30% chance of showers, windy with a high of 21, and Saturday, sunny skies with a high of 13. Right now, it's 21 outside of 680 CJOB.
0: This is Jets at Noon with Cameron Poitras and Jim Toth on 680 CJOB.
20: Welcome into Jets at Noon. Tice Ruwicki here in for Cam Poitras, along with Kelly Moore.
21: In for Jim Toth.
20: Oh, yeah, baby. They called us up. It's next man up mentality here at CJOB. Just like Bill Belichick likes to say, it's always next man up. And I guess we're the next two up.
21: Playoffs are underway. I think Poitras had a hangnail. Toth had a boo-boo. So they went to the coach.
20: Are you hurt or are you injured?
21: They went to Loren McNabb and said, we can't go. We can't go today. Meanwhile, or tomorrow.
20: Meanwhile,
21: as a matter of fact, we're probably going to have to go on the DL.
20: The extended, not even just the 15-day.
21: Loren tried to give them a nice little colored Band-Aid, and that still didn't help.
20: We're coming to you live from the Boston Pizza studio. Boston Pizza for gourmet pizza and pasta. Bring the team to Boston Pizza. And also, text the show 204-780-6868. Jets at Noon is also brought to you by our friends over at Wash Method Car Wash, 690 St. Anne's Road, Texas show, and the number one text today is going to win a free car wash to Wash Method Car Wash, the most beautiful place in Winnipeg, as Jim likes to say.
21: It's certainly the cleanest place
20: Absolutely.
21: Winnipeg.
20: Absolutely. Yeah. And after this windy day, you might need to get your car clean, depending where you are.
21: Or you get your car cleaned and you get an automatic drying.
20: Immediately.
21: Yeah, exactly. Yeah.
20: Well, as we get into it here, if you missed it last night or missed the sports runs this morning, the Colorado Avalanche beat the Wild 4-3 in overtime. Grant Kulak scored the overtime winner, and I want to mention that in particular because there's a stat there that I want to bring up. But before we get to that, Kelly, now both number one seeds have advanced to the third round of the playoffs. The Avalanche and, of course, the Carolina Hurricanes. And people listening might think, well, what's the big deal? Like, the number one seeds are both in the third round? Like, that seems pretty normal to me. But you mentioned this earlier today, that that might not necessarily be the case.
21: Well, if it does happen, it will be something that has not happened in 25 years.
20: Wow.
21: I remember last year, and of course this is Jets at Noon, so we always connect the dots to the Winnipeg Jets. I remember writing a Jets report last year, I would say about two-thirds, three-quarters of the way through the season. Maybe it was just before Winnipeg and Washington were going to meet at Canada Life Center. I think that's what inspired me. But both of those teams were the number one seeds. They were battling for the President's Trophy. And so I thought, wow, you know, wouldn't it be something if this is a Stanley Cup preview? And then I thought, well, I should go back and just, well, all it turned into a major project. You have to go all the way back to 2001 for the last time a one seed in each conference made it to the Stanley Cup final. That was the year the Colorado Avalanche played the New Jersey Devils, and Colorado wound up winning that series 4-3. It went the whole nine yards. So the fact that these two teams are combined 16-1 now in the playoffs, they're certainly on track to have a good shot at meeting in the final.
20: Well, that number's just crazy because that's essentially my lifetime. Like, I've got almost my whole life. I, you know, I was born 99, so I got the 01 there.
21: About a third of my life. Yeah.
20: But it's good. It is just crazy. Like, you would think that, you know, I wonder, you know, just compared to some of the other leagues, you see, like, the NBA, for example. It's usually always a 1 or 2 seed.
21: Baseball.
20: Yeah,
21: it
20: totally.
21: Happens.
20: Yeah. And hockey just has that parity.
21: Football.
20: Yeah, absolutely.
21: Yeah. And that's why it is, and it's not hyperbole, Tyson. That's why when the Stanley Cup playoffs are described, it is the most difficult trophy to win in all of professional sports. You could say what you want about football, baseball, and basketball, but and yes, I'm tremendously biased. I've covered and watched hockey my entire life, but it is the most difficult trophy to win, especially now in the salary cap era. And because before the salary cap, you did have a lot of instances of 1v1.
20: Yeah.
21: But You know, we've gone all the way since 2001 for the last time it happened.
20: And you mentioned this as well a little bit earlier too, but you know, when you look at how these two teams have been playing in the playoffs, and you look at how they've been able to control play, how they've been able to win a ton of battles.
21: Stay healthy.
20: Yep, absolutely. And then compare that to the regular season, right? And you were mentioning how there's a difference in winning games in the regular season and winning games in the playoffs. Just like, how hard is it? And we look back at the Jets last year and they had some struggles in the first round. Some of the games in Winnipeg, they fared obviously much better than the ones in St. Louis.
21: Yeah.
20: But there could be that pressure, right? That you are the President's Trophy team. Everyone's kind of breathing down your neck, looking like this is the top dog that we have to get to. And we know that we have to bring our A game. Do you think that sometimes the team that does win the President's Trophy has a hard time getting to that almost next level in the playoffs because they've been playing at such a high level in the regular season?
21: For sure. And then you take a look at the teams that neither one of them are going to be in the Stanley Cup final this year, but the regular seasons for Edmonton and Florida in the two previous years, and you could even back up the truck to Florida the year before where they were a wild card and upset Boston and then made it to the Stanley Cup final. But it is such a long haul to finish first in a conference over the course of the regular season. And especially for the teams who've been there and done that. I think they understand the price that has to be paid for the 8 weeks or so that it takes from the start to the end of the Stanley Cup playoffs. And we see that with Colorado. And we saw it to a certain degree with the Winnipeg Jets. I mean, they came within an overtime goal of forcing a game seven against the Dallas Stars last year. But there are teams that have been there and done that, and they know when to coast during the regular season and when not to. More importantly, they know what it takes to get the job done on the road.
20: Yeah.
21: You know, and I mean, you look, a perfect case in point is game four of the Minnesota-Colorado series. Colorado just upped the ante and Minnesota just wasn't able to keep up. Now, even last night, it's 3-0. You're thinking, okay, you know, a team, the quality of Minnesota, they're not going to give up this lead. And Colorado was just so much the better team for the remainder of that hockey game.
20: It's overwhelming, right? Like at times, like yeah. When a team is able to do that, and you look at the Carolina series as well, you know, the game's going to overtime and you could tell Philly just really tightened up and they're like, oh, this is a team that knows
21: even
20: what it takes.
21: Even in game two, Philly gets up 2-0
20: yeah.
21: And Carolina just shrugs it off. And so that's where the Winnipeg Jets are trying to get to when Scott O'Neill refers to the calluses that they've suffered along the way. Trust me, the Colorado Avalanche have suffered a few calluses as well. They are a driven hockey club, but health also enters into the equation.
20: Yes.
21: You know, and Colorado might have won regardless, but it certainly didn't help Minnesota's chances to be without Joel Eriksson Ek and Jonas Brodin.
20: Yep, you mentioned health and depth too. Like yes. They kind of go hand in hand. And now tying it back to that Brett Kulak goal in overtime, with his overtime goal, that now means that 17 players for the Colorado Avalanche have at least one goal in these playoffs. And they've only played 9 games.
21: Yeah.
20: Right? Like, that's crazy to have 17 players, essentially a full lineup of skaters, you know, have a goal in the series, in the playoffs so far. It really does show that the level of depth that you do need on teams. And so I wanted to ask you, and you mentioned those calluses that the Jets are going to have to go through, and there's
21: that they've gone through.
20: Yeah, right.
21: Yeah.
20: And the playoffs last season and then the tough season this past one. How do you get back to that? To that position, right? And building yourself back up after kind of being on a downward turn the last couple seasons.
21: Yeah, we have seen that from time to time. The teams that you don't expect to be there find a way to get back. And yes, this was a disappointing season. Yes, the Winnipeg Jets have some holes to fill. I'm not going to discount any of that. Will they need bounce back performances from some people? Are Nino Niederreiter or, Vlad Namestnikov capable of a bounce back season? You know, can Cole Perfetti be Cole Perfetti for the entire 82 games that he was for the back half? Can Morgan Barron up the ante on his game a little bit? Will the newcomers, either promotions from the Manitoba Moose, or perhaps some players that the Winnipeg Jets are able to add over the course of the offseason, can they be better? You know, I don't think it's a surprise that pretty much out of the gates to the start of the offseason, Cole Koepke was re-signed. because Paul Edmonds mentioned this on his Jets commentary yesterday. He was the one guy that the Winnipeg Jets, i.e. general manager Kevin Cheveldayoff, was able to get right in off-season free agency. So it's going to be a challenge, Tyson, and I would say that the Winnipeg Jets are in the gray area, but I don't think that it's black and white. Yes, they can. No, they won't.
20: Yeah, I think that.
21: And I'm sorry if that's a maudlin type of response, but you have no control over how things go on a year-to-year basis.
20: Yeah, absolutely. And I think that's totally fair to say that we don't know, right?
21: Like, exactly.
20: Because we don't.
21: I'm not the smartest guy in the room. I've never professed to be, and I never will say I am. Maybe there are a lot of other people out there who are a lot smarter than I am that might have the answers for that. But I can't sit here and look at you eye to eye and tell you, oh, I know this is going to happen, because I don't.
20: No, really, no one knows for any team, for any season, right?
21: Well, I think there's some people there that do know what's going to happen, because there's a lot of doom and gloom out there, and it is well deserved by how the Winnipeg Jets played this year. But that was last year.
20: Yeah. And you know, we kind of look at the past two seasons. You could look at the President's Trophy season and kind of say, you know what, everything went right for us this
21: and
20: year.
21: And it did.
20: Yeah.
21: It did.
20: And this past season, everything, for the most part, for the most part, a lot went wrong.
21: I mean, you can't say Mark Scheifele and Kyle Connor, Josh Morrissey, to a certain degree, Morgan Barron, Connor Hellebuck is an interesting story there, because while his numbers didn't look as good, the team that played in front of him was just a shell of those back-to-back Jennings Trophy winners. So Connor Hellebuck has to be better, but I think I would still place him in that group of players who are playing pretty close to what you would expect of them.
20: And we mentioned it on the podcast yesterday, and you can listen to that wherever you get your podcasts, but the Cole Perfetti injury, high ankle sprain, that's something that takes a long time to come back from, to 100%. Yeah, it took him till January, end of January, to finally really be building off of some of
21: really
20: his performances.
21: Not until out of the Olympic break.
20: Honestly, he was. You could see the signs
21: starting
20: building
21: to come there. Yeah, yeah. Before that, he had that big goal in Florida for, I think it was the game winner in that 2-1 game. I think the second to last game before the Olympic break, so he was starting to contribute a little bit there, but he was far more consistent and far more noticeable for the right reasons from the Olympic break on.
20: Yeah, and you can see it with Adam Lowry as well. Dylan Sandberg didn't really start to get going towards probably the last month of the season, but you see those, and it's just, you want those players to build off of that. And who knows, if they do build off that and you see a little bit of improvement from Cole Perfetti, because he is still so young, you see an improvement from Dylan Sandberg.
21: Well, and the thing with Perfetti, though, is, and this will be interesting over the course of the summer and into the fall if it carries into that, just the experience that he went through the last time when he was a restricted free agent, does he really want that to carry on into camp? Well, they got it solved fairly quickly. He only missed a few workouts. But in light of what he went through last year, it's his future that he's talking about, that you could be anywhere between 3 and 8 years on that contract.
20: Yeah.
21: So, I think that, that's important to remember too. But I also think at the back of his mind is, I want to give myself every chance to come out of the gates firing on all 8 cylinders.
20: Yeah, and it's not to say just give in to what he wants, right?
21: No, and that's what I mean, because it's a long-term deal. It's going to take up the majority of his remaining prime years.
20: Yep, no, and you look at the Dylan Sandberg extension as well, and they're buddies, and so they've kind of been through the same thing together. It wasn't contentious, just that it kind of came down to the wire.
21: Yeah.
20: And so do you necessarily really want to do that again with that kind of group of players?
21: It might be, though, that both sides agree the best case scenario is another 3-year deal where you're walking a guy into unrestricted free agency like they did with Dylan Sandberg.
20: Yep, absolutely. We're going to take a quick break here. Thank you for joining us during your lunch hour. And speaking of lunch, we're brought to you by Boston Pizza. Come in for lunch every weekday to Boston Pizza. Get a delicious main side and ice cold drink for only $15, only at BP.
21: Yeah, just a quick traffic note here, too, and thanks to our texters. Police are blocking northbound Main at Broadway.
20: Yep, great tip there from our texters. And remember, you can text the show 204-780-6868. After the 12:30 news, we're going to be joined by Sam Cosentino. Talk a little bit about the draft, what the Jets might be leading. Do they keep the pick? That's the big topic on everyone's mind.
21: Don't worry. On who you talk to.
20: Absolutely. We'll get into that. And then coming up next, we're going to talk about Matthew Schaefer getting the Calder Trophy.
21: Guy's a dog. One hit wonder.
20: We'll have all that and more when we come back to Jets at Noon right here on 680 CJOB. This life you lead. Locks never shot it.
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20: Good afternoon, I'm Tyson Rewicki. If you missed it earlier today, the Oilers have fired head coach Chris Knobloch. Knobloch has spent the last 3 seasons with the club, including being behind the bench for the past 2 Stanley Cup finals. The Canucks will be making a major announcement in about 30 minutes. Multiple reports are suggesting that Ryan Johnson will be the next general manager, while Daniel and Henrik Sedin will be named co-presidents of hockey operations. Montreal heads to Buffalo tonight for Game 5. That series is tied up at 2 apiece. While Game 6 of the Knights and Hawks goes down later tonight, Vegas has a chance to eliminate Anaheim. Jets forward Nino Niederreiter has been named an assistant captain for the Swiss at the IIHF World Championship. Switzerland is hosting this year. And at the PGA Championship, we got a five-way tie for first currently. Aldrich Pottgeiter, Steven Yeager, Minwoo Lee, Max Greizerman, and Jordan Spieth are all at 3-under. Canadians in action at the tournament. Taylor Pendrith finished his round at +2. Corey Connors and Nick Taylor are just wrapping up the first hole as we speak. And Sudarshan Yelamurahu tees off just before 1:30 Central Time. It's 12:27.
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0: Oh my God, there's a lot of tears. What's making you so emotional?
2: Just a lot.
4: One of the things.
2: My nana's doing well right now.
0: Yeah.
2: Sorry.
5: Don't be at all.
2: Yeah, it's you know, my mom's helped me and my family so much with, you know, just everything. And obviously we've had some tough losses, but it hasn't stopped us as a family. We've gotten a lot closer and
6: been super important.
2: Good
6: day, buddy.
2: Yeah.
6: It's a good day.
2: It's definitely an honor.
0: You deserve it.
2: Thank you.
0: Thank you all for being here.
20: That was Matthew Schaefer on Good Morning America yesterday. They announced that he won the Calder Trophy for Rookie of the Year. His dad told them he had a lot of his family there, and then now his extended family with Matt Martin and his family. Those are the family that he lives with while he's in New York, and just a great kid, right, Kelly?
7: I have the, privilege to have a...
20: He lives with while he's in New York, and just a great kid, right, Kelly?
7: I have the, it also a privilege to have a quick one-on-one with

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5: 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The news is for Mr. Furnace. Don't call them first. 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Call Mr. Furnace, 204-832-6243.
6: Good afternoon. I'm Aaron Streeter. A suspect has been rearrested following an alleged plot to attack schools here in Manitoba and in Nova Scotia. Mounties made two arrests back in March after uncovering the alleged plans to mount violent attacks at a school in Rivers, Manitoba, and another in Nova Scotia. As part of that investigation, police seized several electronic devices and a pair of firearms that were owned by a family member of one of the suspects. A Manitoba teen was charged with uttering threats. However, Mounties say that further evidence has led to more charges. A 14-year-old boy is now facing charges for conspiracy to commit murder, counseling the offense of murder, and uttering threats. He's set to appear in court next month. Meantime, new online polling released on World Vaccine Day suggests that one in four Canadians have declined a vaccine recommended by their doctor. The data indicates that most of them did so because they were concerned about potential side effects. Canada's chief public health officer, Dr. Joss Reimer, says it's a concerning trend. And the battle to stop mosquitoes from stealing the joy of summer has officially begun in Winnipeg. Insect Control Superintendent David Wade says their annual program started last week.
7: Our crews are out there larviciding on a daily basis now, and we also started our adult mosquito control monitoring program, and the latest trap count was from yesterday was an average of one adult mosquito.
6: Residents will be notified at least 24 hours before any fogging activities, and the city will also provide daily updates detailing where treatments are scheduled each night. The city notes that it will continue to use DeltaGuard for mosquito control. Global News time is 12:32, news on the hour, on the half, and when it breaks on 680 CJOB.
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6: A wind warning is in effect. It's a yellow-coated wind warning for much of southern Manitoba, including the city of Winnipeg, where damaging winds are expected up to 90 kilometers an hour. Here in the city, mainly cloudy skies this afternoon with a 60% chance of showers with the risk of a thunderstorm. Wind 70 gusting to 90 at times, high of 24. Tonight, partly cloudy, 30% chance of showers. Wind 30 gusting to 50 with a low of 13. Tomorrow, mix of sun and cloud, 30% chance of showers, windy with a high of 21. And Saturday, sunny skies with a high of 13 degrees. Right now, it's 21 outside of 680 CJOB. And now taking you back to

0: Jets at Noon.
1: Thank you, Aaron. Welcome back to Jets at Noon. Tyson Rewicki here in for Cam Poitras. Kelly Moore alongside me in for Jim Toth. And we're coming to you live from the Boston Pizza Studio for Gourmet Pizza and Pasta. Bring the team to Boston Pizza. And Jets at Noon is also brought to you by Wash Method Car Wash, 690 St. Anne's Road. We think we got a front runner for the text of the day, Kelly.
2: Already?
1: But, you know, we're going to leave it open for a little bit. Okay. You still got a chance to upset this one, but it might be a little tough. But let's just get right into it, Kelly.
2: You want to know the inside scoop?
1: Absolutely.
2: Of why Cam and Jim aren't here?
1: Absolutely.
2: Because my good friend Kaz said, I'll come on the air. Okay? I'll come on the air. But you got to get rid of Poitras and Toth.
1: That's a great, great TF right here, because we are joined now by Sam Cosentino, analyst for Sportsnet, covers the NHL, covers Junior Hockey League, has covered the American Hockey League.
2: One of the great guys in the game. One of the absolute great guys in the game, in all seriousness.
1: Sam, thanks so much for joining us. How's it going today?
3: Well, Cal, you did your part, so I appreciate that. Sorry, Jimmy. Sorry, Cam, but we got the 18 here today, boy.
1: Yeah, well, we won't tell them. We'll keep that under wraps. But I'm sure that your days have been full and will continue to be full of film studies. But before we get into the draft itself and what it could mean for the Winnipeg Jets, what does preparation look like for you when it comes to preparing for the NHL draft?
3: Well, you know, it's funny because, like, there was a time when we were just, Books and I, or myself, even before Books came aboard, was just doing round one. So you could limit your prep to about 50 players, and you'd have the first round covered, whether it was 30 teams and then, you know, with the expansion, the 32 teams. So that has changed dramatically now, because both Books and I are tasked with doing day two as part of a Sportsnet / NHL network combination. And that list that's a heavy lift. That's 250 players from their research department, plus any additions that Books and I come up with on that list. And so that's where the heaviness comes into this. But it does give you a really good cross section of, you know, of everybody. And it's a labor of love for sure.
1: And I have to imagine that sometimes all the footage isn't always the best, hey?
3: No, well, you know, MHL in Russia is not so fun. And some of the J18 and J20 leagues in either Sweden or Finland might be a little bit dicey. And, you know, half the time you're wondering if you're watching, they're tricking you and they're just showing beer league.
2: Sam, and just for the benefit of our listeners, Books is Jason Bukala, who is your partner in crime there. Do you guys ever disagree when you're getting your list together? Like, is it drop the gloves and take Bukala into the corner and tune him up?
3: It seems that way this year. So I have McKenna at number one. He's had Stenberg at number one. And I look at it in a slightly different way than Books. You know, what makes him so good at his job is that he approaches the draft as if he were, like, you know, leading a team of scouts, as if he were still in his job in Florida. So that provides a slightly different approach from me, who's more taking some anecdotes and some stuff from coaches and managers and trying to find the background. But sort of the way that we've divided is he sticks heavily to the hockey. I dabble into the hockey. I stick heavily to the background. He dabbles into there once in a while. But we do have some disagreements for sure. So I got to get a really good story for you. We a couple of years ago, Dean Letourneau was a prospect. He was a kid who's playing at St. Andrews College, which is a prep school in Ontario. 6'7", 6'5", 6'7", guy, like really, really just a big player, okay? But his skill set playing college, he put up silly numbers and whatnot. And then we got to the draft, and I said to Books, I said, I guarantee you this guy's going in the first round. Guaranteed. Because you guys, meaning you scouts, will not pass up on a 6'7" guy. You just won't do it. You can't help yourselves. And he didn't like that too much. But at the end of the day, Letourneau ends up going in the first round. And as a result, I think I ended up getting a steak dinner out of it. So that was pretty fun. And that was one area where we had a strong disagreement.
2: Man, did that steak taste good.
3: Oh,
2: that was the big kid that Boston drafted, wasn't it, Koss?
3: That's right. That was the kid that Boston drafted. And Dean went on to have a kind of not a great freshman year. He probably should have gone to Owen Sound. He didn't.
2: Mm-hmm.
3: But what he did do last year in college, I think he was at BC, he ended up having a pretty good year. So he's on the path.
1: We might have lost Sam.
2: We do have dropouts up and down. There we go. We have Sam back.
3: Yeah.
2: So Sam, we'll get around to number one in a minute, but this being Jets at Noon, we have a lot of listeners who will certainly be listening for your insight on number eight. And when you talk about disagreements, I have been scanning all of the different mock drafts, and I'll bet you I could, and I'm not exaggerating, I could come up with a dozen different names that people think the Winnipeg Jets will select with the eighth overall pick.
3: I think that's fair to say. You know, the way I would handicap it, and just to maybe narrow things a little bit, is probably a center or a defenseman. And so that might help just a little bit. We look at two wingers going up off the top there with Stenberg and with McKenna. And you see those two guys are wingers. They'll go first off the board. But then we're going to have to look at, you know, start to get into that run of defensemen, which I think is pretty impressive. And then there's a couple of centers mixed in there that have some varying degrees of questions. But I do believe it'll be one of those two positions for Winnipeg.
1: And Sam, can you kind of break down just that battle for the number one spot? I mean, right now, as things kind of stand, a lot of people are kind of weighing the choices of Gavin McKenna and Ivar Stenberg there. So what's the differences between those two players, and maybe what could be some strengths that GMs and scouts are looking at to kind of differentiate between the two?
3: Well, I say if you look at the players right now, Stenberg is the more well-rounded player. I don't think there's any question about that. But when it comes to McKenna, he's got that offensive pop that you would be afraid to pass by in a draft because you're looking at potentially a 90-point guy. So when I look at where they are, I look at Stenberg as just being a super steady guy who's going to be able to do everything in every situation, who's got really good speed. He's not huge, nor is McKenna. But the way I look at it is I just don't see anyone passing up on the potential this guy has. And so there's been a lot made about his off-puck play, his defensive play, his consistent compete, all of those things. But he is only 18. He was a freshman, you know, in college hockey, which is difficult to do. And so I do think there's going to be some opportunity for improvement. And the way I look at it, guys, is, you know, when we had Connor Bedard come through the draft, the one thing we thought about Connor was he had an elite goal-scoring element. That element was going to play no matter what. But what was the rest of his game going to be like to give him an opportunity to play regular minutes? And so you look at year one, was he 64 points? Year two, 60-some points. And now you get into year three, and I think everyone would agree that Connor Bedard is a different animal entirely. His compete, his off-puck play, his defensive awareness, his ability to stick up for teammates, yet he hasn't lost his number one trait, and that's his ability to score goals. So if I'm looking at McKenna along that path, boy, oh boy, I'm thinking 3 years from now, I'm going to end up with an offensive dynamo who's going to be a key guy and a power play one who might be an 80 or 90 point guy. Sam, having said that, I might look at Stenberg as a second line winger all day, every day, who plays in every situation, who maybe is a 60 point guy. You know, what is it that your team needs when you look along, pardon me, like salary caps, where your prospects are, all of those things that you have to factor in when you're drafting a player. So the way I phrased it, and Boops doesn't like this too much either, but I just don't know if there's a general manager in the NHL who has the stones to sit there and pass Gavin McKenna.
2: Yeah,
3: I don't think that person exists.
2: Now,
3: general managers, they're going to be looking at me and saying, "Oh, I can't believe you'd say that and whatnot." But the fact of the matter is, this guy's had a hype train that's 3 years old. You get an owner who steps into the meeting, and he's like, "Hey, who's this McKenna guy I've been reading about for 3 years? And why is he at the top of our list?" And then the scouts that you trust so much to do the work that they're paid to do, all of a sudden it's like, okay, well, I guess we better meet again and try and figure out McKenna. So that's honestly the way I look at it. Is I just don't think there's a general manager in the league who has the stones to bypass Gavin McKenna at number one.
2: All of a sudden, Sam, all those numbers that you have, they're just getting deleted now.
3: Yeah, you got that right.
2: Hey Sam, just before we let you go, and really appreciate this. So this is going to be kind of a two-parter because it'll rely on your first answer. Do you think the Jets will take a center or a defenseman? And then based on that position, who do you think would be most likely to go in that number eight slot for what we know on what is today, Thursday, May the 14th?
3: So what I would say is this. I'm going to go with my heart and my ideal player. That's Carson Carlson. Farmer, Manitoba, has come on record saying, I would be ecstatic to play for a Canadian team, and I think he'd be able to handle that just fine. So that's my number one fit. Now, is Carl's going to be there at 8? I don't know. I don't know what this run of defensemen looks like. We're going to see Albert Smits play in the World Championships, which he's already started playing. You're going to see Daxon Rudolph, you know, play. He's playing in the Dub Final right now. He's a super dynamic, great goal-scoring guy. You know, and then you get into the Carls, and then you get into a number of other different defensemen, whether it's Ryan Lynn, probably not that high up. But also you're mixing in, okay, Viggo Bjork. Well, he's only 5'9", 177 pounds. But I'd take this guy to battle with me any given day. I just think that highly of his skills. But can you in the Western Conference play with a 5'9", 177-pound center? I don't know. Tynan Lawrence picked up good currency last year, was a great player for Canada at the Hlinka. Started the year in Muskegon, was hurt, gets better, goes to college, gets a bunch of opportunities, puts up average points. He's averaged to slightly above at the under-18s. Does he come with some risk? Is the player we saw in college the real guy, or is the guy we saw with all the currency before that the real guy? So, listen, there's going to be a number of options there for sure. It really depends on how teams ahead of the Jets place the centers and if they want to jump on a premium position at center. So Carl's would be – that'd be my ideal dream fit.
1: Sam, thanks so much for taking the time to join us. Really appreciate it. And Godspeed with day two of the draft. I know that day can get pretty long sometimes, but thanks for joining us.
3: Okay. Thanks, guys. Keep the B team on the sidelines, would you?
1: We'll do our best.
2: You notice we didn't ask for Books. You know, we asked for you. So
3: that's what I like to hear.
1: That's Sam Cosentino, analyst for Sportsnet. When it comes to the draft, NHL, the guy's done everything when it comes to hockey. And
2: one of the legitimate human beings in the game, in our industry for sure. And, you know, just on Carson Carls, I mean, there has never been a Manitoban taken in the first round by any iteration of the Winnipeg Jets at the NHL level.
1: Really?
2: Really.
1: That's surprising at this point. So
2: it would be incredible if that was to happen. But I think I'm on the side of Sammy. Will Carson Carroll still be available at number 8? Everything you're hearing about the kid, If he's there at number 8,
1: yes,
2: then
1: you run to the podium and you make that pick.
2: Well, yeah, they don't run to the podium anymore, but right. you speed dial Gary.
1: Yeah, exactly. Yeah. I'm a big fan of Albert Smits too. I really like his swagger and the professional.
2: We didn't have time. We ran out of clock, but I know you're real high on a guy with a bullet, Wyatt Cullen. But I agree with Sam. I think it either has to be a defenseman or a center for the Winnipeg Jets. I think you have to maybe depart a little bit from the best player available in this case.
1: I'm with you, absolutely. We're going to take a quick break, but when we come back, we're going to break down some pretty big moves that were announced already and moves that are to be announced by two Canadian teams and going in maybe two different directions. We'll find out more when we come back from Jets at Noon on 680 CJOB.
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5: 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There's a lot of pressure on these drafts where there's not a clear consensus.
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1: 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We got a wind warning yellow coated for most of southern Manitoba, including the city of Winnipeg. Damaging winds up to 90 clicks expected. Today, mainly cloudy, 60% chance of showers and a risk of a thunderstorm. Wind 70, gusting to 90 with a high of 24. Tonight, partly cloudy, 30% chance of showers. Wind gusting 30 to 50 with a low of 13. Tomorrow, mix of sun and cloud, 30% chance of showers. West wind at 50, gusting to 70 with a high of 21. And Saturday, sunny and a high of 13. Right now, it's 21 at 680 CJOB.
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1: Welcome back to Jets at Noon. Tyson Rowicki in for Cam Poitras. Kelly Moore in for Jim Toth. And thank you for joining us this lunch hour. And speaking of lunch, Jets at Noon is brought to you by Boston Pizza. 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And Kelly, we got a winner for our wash method text of the day.
2: Tell us who.
1: And that goes to Dick. I'll admit I'm not a fan of how the NHL announces league awards these days. I still want the old school gala giving the NHL awards the prestige they deserve, and the event doesn't need to be a comedy show either.
2: Yeah, well, I agree with Dick 100% on that.
1: Yeah, absolutely. Yeah. The shame is that they did become just comedy shows.
2: Yeah, the jokes that fall flat. Just, you know what, let's make it out to what it is. It's a gala to celebrate the best of the best.
1: Yeah, absolutely.
2: And go with that.
1: I don't need a comedian that does not care to be there telling jokes that he doesn't even know, really understand. But that's maybe we'll see what happens in the future.
2: Trying to get younger viewers, I guess, I would presume. Or perhaps maybe it's aimed more at sponsors. I have no idea.
1: That's a good point.
2: I think they're missing the mark either way.
1: Yep, absolutely. We want to take a quick look at
2: But I will say this very quickly. The way that that was handled with Matthew Schaefer yesterday, now it takes Matthew Schaefer to make that work. But I'll trade that over anything. That raw emotion, that was fantastic.
1: Oh, absolutely. And Schaefer even said that his dad, he kept on trying to FaceTime his dad and he wouldn't answer. And he's like, well, what's this guy's problem? he's in New York.
2: Yeah.
1: But really quickly, want to get to two Canadian franchises that are making some pretty substantial moves today. Let's start off with the Oilers. They decide to fire Chris Knobloch after this really poor handling of the situation.
2: It's a lot like what the Canucks did to Bruce Boudreau a few years ago.
1: Exactly. Yeah. And, you know, Frank Saravelli was reporting that they had requested permission to speak with Bruce Cassidy.
2: Yeah.
1: Knobloch was still the coach, and then so the writing's on the wall.
2: Yeah, the only difference is Knobloch didn't actually have to be behind the bench for a game when all this was going on like Gabby Boudreau was.
1: Exactly. So, what do you make of that? Do you think they maybe continue that push for Bruce Cassidy? Does Vegas continue to block permission to interview him?
2: I think we need, in order to answer that with a little more clarity, let's see what Vegas's response is once their season is over.
1: Fair. Absolutely.
2: Who knows what Bruce is doing for them, over the course of the playoff run, because sometimes they still do have coaches working in an advisory capacity. So let's just, cool our jets, pun intended.
1: Clock's ticking, though, for Connor McDavid and even maybe Stan Bowman's job. Push is on to get this, to keep Connor McDavid in Edmonton. And then lastly, the Canucks are making an announcement very shortly.
2: Yeah.
1: And multiple sources are saying that Ryan Johnson will be named the general manager, while the Sedin brothers are co-presidents of hockey operations. It seems like teams are really starting to go that lane of former players in management to kind of rebuild the culture in
2: particular.
1: Marquee
2: players.
1: Yeah,
2: you see
1: absolutely.
2: With Matt Sundin in Toronto, you see the Sedins. Maybe, I don't know, does it soften the criticism for the first year or two? There's that honeymoon period, but let's not undersell the Sedins or the Sedins and Sundin for their hockey knowledge. These guys didn't fall under an oak tree.
1: Yeah, and Max Hasson too, he was mentioning about the locker room being a little bit of a problem. So you bring in two guys and Daniel and Henrik, who are known for being just all-time great guys in the hockey world. You got to rebuild that up a little bit. You know, we've seen a couple of teams need to rebuild that culture.
2: And cheer for a guy like Ryan Johnson. He might not be a marquee name, but he's a guy who has served his time and served his time well. You like to see those kind of people certainly succeed.
1: Yep, won the Calder Cup 2 years ago with Abbotsford. Yeah. That about does it for us today. I'm Tyson Rowicki in for Cam Poitras.
2: We'll
1: Kelly
2: be back
1: Moore.
2: Tomorrow.
1: Oh, yeah, baby, for a free-for-all Friday. We're going to have a fun one. Thanks for listening. Kelly Moore is going to take you all the way to 2 o'clock. Special thanks to Jeffrey Forche for making the show go. And that about does it for us today. We'll see you same time tomorrow. Peace.
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27: Good afternoon, I'm Aaron Streeter. More charges are being laid in connection with an alleged plot to attack schools in Manitoba and in Nova Scotia. Investigators believe that the plan was hatched over the course of several months to attack school in River, Manitoba and another in Bridgewater, Nova Scotia. Back in March, Mounties arrested a 14-year-old Manitoba boy and a 15-year-old boy from Nova Scotia. The Manitoba youth was initially charged with uttering threats. However, Mounties say that further evidence has led to more charges. A 14-year-old Manitoba boy is now facing a list of charges, including conspiracy to commit murder, counseling the offense of murder, and uttering threats. He's set to appear in court next month. The death of a teenage girl in northern Manitoba is being investigated as a homicide. Global Sarah McCarthy tells us more.
28: Mounties were called early Tuesday morning about an injured person at a home in Musakiagin Cree Nation. They arrived a short time later and found a 17-year-old girl who was pronounced dead at the scene. Her death has been deemed a homicide and police continue to investigate. Anyone with information is asked to reach out to Moose Lake RCMP or Crime Stoppers. Sarah McCarthy, Global News.
27: A local advocate says that dozens of unhoused people have died in recent weeks due to drugs. Al Weeb says he's aware of 20 to 25 deaths recently, with the spike unlike anything that he's ever seen before.
29: I don't even know how to describe it because it's so tragic and so over the top. Like, how is this happening now?
27: Weeb believes that opiate drug use is a huge factor in these deaths. More than two dozen people across Canada are being told to monitor for hantavirus symptoms. Chief Medical Officer of Health for all of Canada, Dr. Joss Reimer, says that 26 shared flights with someone who had hantavirus. She says it's not believed that they had close contact with the sick person or that they sat next to them. Reimer says that the 26 people across the country are considered to be low risk and do not have to isolate, but would be contacted by public health authorities if they did. And the city of Winnipeg has begun its annual efforts to control mosquitoes. Insect Control Superintendent David Wade says that while the weather has slowed mosquito activity, this is the usual time of year for the program to start.
30: With the weather conditions, you know, it's been a slower progress on the larval development, and because of the lack of rain, there's been, you know, fewer sites to treat.
27: Residents will be informed at least 24 hours in advance of any fogging activities, and the city will also issue daily updates specifying the locations that are scheduled for treatment each night. And Selkirk Avenue is closed between Salter Avenue and Andrews Streets as an emergency crew is responding to an incident in the North End. We will bring you more on that situation as it develops. Global News Time is 103. News on the hour, on the half, and when it breaks on 680 CJOB.
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18: 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Weather.
27: Cloudy skies this afternoon, windy with winds gusting up to 90 kilometers an hour at times, high of 24. Tonight, partly cloudy, 30% chance of showers, wind 30 gusting to 50 with a low of 13. Tomorrow, mix of sun and cloud, 30% chance of showers, west wind gusting to 70, high of 21. And Saturday, sunny skies with a high of 13 degrees. There's also a wind warning in place for most of southern Manitoba, including the city of Winnipeg, where damaging winds up to 90 kilometers an hour are expected. Right now, it's 21 degrees outside of 680 CJOB.
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2: Yeah, I was going to say something witty along the lines of, yeah, that weather, it'll just blow you away. But I guess we should not make light of that considering the effect that it could have. But yeah, the timing's perfect. Right around the corner, of course, is the May long weekend as we welcome you to our Thursday edition of the show. And as Mr. Big Voice just explained, Kelly Moore in for Jim Toth. And let's get right down to the order of business. This was more or less inspired by that news story from yesterday morning. McLagan McGarry had David Chartrand on, the president of the Manitoba Métis Federation, who confirmed that a deceased unhoused person, a body was found in one of their storage units last week, and he was simply trying to seek shelter. And it once again raises the topic of homelessness and the various layers of homelessness. And I walk back and forth from 201 Portage to Canada Life Center, about 80 to 100 times a year between Winnipeg Jets practices in Winnipeg Jets games. I meet a lot of people on the street, and most of the time they're just simply asking for money. They certainly would like to be somewhere else, but I have found pretty much everybody that I have spoken with to be very, very respectful. And sometimes we can even have fun. And there was one guy that asked me for change. I said, sorry, I don't have change. And he said, well, he says, bills. I said, well, which one would you like? The heating bill, the cable bill? And we both had a good chuckle, and I apologized, called him sir, and went on my merry way. But it's not just in the downtown streets, and it is not just in the areas that we perceive homelessness to be prevalent, that certain elements are cropping up. And so we had a meeting about this, a news meeting today, and thought, what about in schools? And so the biggest school division is the Winnipeg School Division, and the superintendent, Matt Henderson, has been kind enough to join us here on the Jim Toth Show. Good afternoon, Matt. How are you?
5: Good afternoon. I'm doing great. Thanks.
2: Good. So maybe let's just talk a little bit about school areas and school playgrounds and fields. Are they fairly safe, Superintendent Henderson, or is that another area where we have to keep a watchful eye out for?
5: No, I mean, our schools are incredibly safe. You know, the playgrounds are incredibly safe. I just passed Sister Mac in the downtown, and there's hundreds of kids playing out there. Because there's loving adults out there with them, keeping an eye on them, but also making sure that you know, they're safe from things that might be in the community. I think one of the big things that we've observed as Winnipeg School Division is just that we have all sorts of community members who are really struggling for a variety of reasons, and at times that does show up at the front door of a school, or it shows up sort of after an evening in a playground where somebody has really, really struggled, and often it has to do with addictions and drugs. Mm-hmm. You know, the school system responds appropriately and makes sure that that person has everything they need to move on their way. But it's something that we're seeing throughout the whole school division, throughout the whole city. And I think with the advent of fentanyl and methamphetamine and its spread throughout the city, we're just seeing more and more people who are really struggling in our community.
2: Right. And I think we also need to understand too, Matt, I don't necessarily come across people who are outwardly struggling with drug addiction, but you do see from time to time, you know, individuals, they'll be walking down Portage Avenue, and they're not on a phone, they'll be having fairly lucid conversations. It's my preference, so I'm only expressing my opinion. I do not look at this person as a bad person. I look at this as a person with a problem that we would consider to be bad. Would you agree or disagree with that?
5: Well, no. I mean, everybody who's part of our community, we need to love each other and we need to support each other. And everybody in Winnipeg was a baby once, was a child. Every life is precious. And so this is it's not a judgment thing, but when we have people who are suffering because of, you know, drug addiction and mental health issues, we need to be able to take collective action. I think some of our worry as a school division is, you know, the other day I opened up my taxation notice and there was a messaging from the city of Winnipeg sort of bemoaning school taxation levels while bragging about how low municipal tax levels are when our city's falling apart and when the yoke and the responsibility of keeping the city together is falling on school divisions. There's a sort of a cheap shot from the city saying, well, look at what the school divisions are doing and aren't we great as the city? When in fact it should be levels of government and school divisions and all sorts of community partners coming together to say, what are we going to do about the widening gap between rich and poor? What are we going to do about the drug epidemic? But and more importantly, what are we going to do about organized crime mm-hmm. and drug dealers?
2: Right.
5: Who are actually fueling and preying off really, really vulnerable people in our community. And I think I would rather have that conversation than pitting people against each other.
2: Right. Well, I think if it helps you at all, Matt, many people might be like me. We look at the bill, we go, okay, this is what we have to pay. It goes into recycling. So, yeah. But I'm not in the trenches either like you are. Now, I asked this question for context. It'll make sense. But, Matt, how long have you been the superintendent of the Winnipeg Schools Division?
5: I've been 3 years now.
2: Okay, so, and the reason I ask that is, go back to when you first started the job in your current role and compare it to now for the issues that you've just described as it pertains to drug addiction and how this is starting to become a little more prevalent at Winnipeg schoolyards and school areas.
5: Well, I would say, first of all, I live in Winnipeg School Division, and I always have. I'm a product of Winnipeg School Division. And I live in the community. I live in the West End, Wolseley area. And so I'm a part of the community. I will be forever. And part of what we've seen, and it's not just COVID, but we've seen a real deterioration over the last number of years, decade, in terms of people's quality of life, in terms of people's mental health and people's physical health. There seems to be that widening gap between those who have and those who don't. And then that opens up a window for drug dealers, organized crime to take advantage of that. And so it is becoming a worsening issue. I would say anecdotally, there's probably lots of data to speak about that. And I think that we're ripe for a larger community conversation about how we support people, but also how we ensure that the flow of drugs ceases in this city.
2: I'm not trying to sensationalize, but I do feel compelled to ask the questions. Are the kids safe?
5: Kids are 100% safe. Our schools are amazing. They're good. You know, they're beautiful places where kids thrive. We're feeding kids not only food, but with deep, rich experiences. The issue sometimes, though, is sometimes things in the community happen on the street. We'll have to have a hold and secure periodically. But our staff are amazing and they respond really well. So our schools are incredible.
2: And final question for you, Superintendent, and I really appreciate you taking a few minutes out to speak with us. And I'm not suggesting there'd be a quick solve, but do you see any pathway to the start of a solution for what we're talking about today?
5: Well, number one is that we don't pit people against each other and systems and levels of government. That's number one. So we stop the cheap shots. I think we need to bring, you know, this is a wicked problem, poverty, drug addiction, homelessness, and there aren't right or wrong answers. There are better and worse answers in a wicked problem. When anybody brings a silver bullet, I'm always leery of those. And so I think we really need to bring community organizations, community members, levels of government to really begin to say, how do we ensure, and people talk about wraparound supports all the time, and I'm not sure what those are, but how do we ensure that people have everybody in Winnipeg has the means to a decent life? And we can argue what a decent life is, but how do we ensure that every single one of us is treated with dignity and has the means to a decent life? And I think if we're pursuing a question like that, we're headed in the right direction.
2: And when you describe it as a wicked problem, that's both, I guess, in the literal and figurative sense.
5: Well, there is an official term called a wicked problem, which is really a complex problem.
2: Okay. I have been educated now on that. I hear the young kids saying wicked all the time, and but sometimes it's wicked good, but also sometimes it's wicked because it's extremely bad. So appreciate the clarification. Matt Henderson, Superintendent of the Winnipeg Schools Division, thanks a bunch for this, and we'll certainly continue to listen to especially people like you with boots on the ground, what you have to say about this.
5: Appreciate it, Kelly. Take care.
2: Yep. All right. As we continue on, we'll take a bit of a diversion for what's going on in the city, because our next topic will deal more with what's going on outside of the perimeter. And I'm not talking about 90 kilometer an hour winds that certainly we're seeing in some areas of the province. But it is the May long weekend, starting tomorrow afternoon for many folks, not for all folks, because there'll be some of us that'll be working on the weekend. Camping. Is certainly, I think, going to be on the to-do list for many people. And we will have a guest that will provide some clarity on camping as it pertains to the May long weekend and the 2026 season coming up next year on the Jim Toast Show.
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2: 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We have a wind warning, yellow coated for most of southern Manitoba, and that includes the city of Winnipeg. Damaging winds up to 90 kilometers an hour expected. Cloudy today, 60% chance of showers, risk of a thunderstorm. Wind gusts of 70 to 90, a high of 24. Partly cloudy tonight, 30% chance of showers. The wind 30, gusting to 50, and a low of 13. Sun and cloud tomorrow, slight chance of showers. West winds 50 to 70, high of 21. Sunshine and 13 degrees on Saturday. And right now, we have a current temperature of 21 degrees at 680 CJOB.
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2: 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And again, what are the maximum winds that we are expecting? You just heard it in the weather forecast, so hopefully you were paying attention. I know our next guest, she is the manager of Recreation and Education Services for Manitoba Parks, Elizabeth Ostrop, who always is kind enough to join us whenever we call. Hi, Elizabeth. How are you?
16: I'm good, thank you. How are you?
2: Good. So I guess let's start with the weather and how it pertains to long weekend camping, because is this kind of the official kickoff to the season, Elizabeth, in your opinion?
16: pretty much. A few campgrounds would have opened last weekend already. The majority of campgrounds are ready to welcome visitors back for the May long weekend, but we do have some delays, especially in northern Manitoba, which is still got quite a bit of snow cover.
2: Right. Yeah. Well, and it's interesting, you know, how Mother Nature could affect things because, and I know you would remember this better than others, if we flash back to a year ago, there were campgrounds that were closed due to wildfires.
16: Yeah, we don't want a repeat of that, that's for sure.
2: No, we do not. So how's it looking for the long weekend, Elizabeth? Because I'm sure as hearty as some people are, they hear that weather forecast and they go, I don't know.
16: Yeah. So May long weekend, the weather is always unpredictable. So I find people who generally book for this weekend are pretty hearty and are just too anxious to get out there. So, but there's still plenty of availability for the people that want to decide at the last minute. So right now we're sitting at around 44% occupancy, so around 4,800 occupied sites over the course of the weekend. That's up from last year because, of course, last year we were closing campgrounds due to wildfires. So, and the smoke in the air would have been pretty bad already.
2: Yeah, for context, I think we always like to maybe draw comparisons to before COVID and since COVID. Would those numbers compare favorably, say, if you went back to before 2020, Elizabeth, do you know?
16: So I would say they're kind of approaching normal. During COVID, we were the only thing that was open and that people could do. So mm-hmm. we were busier than ever during those years and really saw a big spike in increased visitation. And over the last number of years where people have other things to do, they might have kids in sports or be going to a bomber game. So they are not able to go out camping every weekend. So the numbers, occupancy has come down a little bit since those years, but I would say it's getting closer to normal.
2: Right, not dramatically for sure. One of the things we always like to do for our listeners is to provide any kind of new information. And I think one thing, especially if someone's considering they've already booked, but you have a new cancellation service fee?
16: Yes. So to cancel, if you cancel 4 days more in advance of arrival, it's a $10 cancellation fee. And then if you cancel within 3 days of arrival, we keep the first night, but that was also in place in previous years. So that second part isn't
2: right.
16: New anymore.
2: It's just the $10 non-refundable for 4 or more days prior to the arrival. That's the new thing that people have to be mindful of.
16: Yes.
2: Yeah. Anything else that we can add, Elizabeth? I guess maybe even tips for do's. Like, to me, you could still go and enjoy the great outdoors, but you might want to do a little comfort camping. Is that something that we should have a quick conversation about?
16: Sure. Our cabins and yurts are really popular. We have yurts in 10 of our different campgrounds and cabins in 2. However, if you didn't plan ahead, those are always booked almost completely for the whole summer, generally. So there you might have to wait for late-breaking cancellations. And we also have a new feature on our reservation service where you can, if there's a park and say you want to go to a yurt or a cabin in a park, you can get a notification. You can set up a notification on under your profile, and if someone cancels, you'll get an email, telling you that there's availability. And so will everybody else that the same dates and same type of facilities. So yeah, it's not a guarantee, but it's worth setting those notifications up.
2: Right,
16: if something you really want.
2: Okay, Elizabeth, thanks for this. Real quickly, where can people go for more information?
16: So come to manitobaparks.com. You'll find information on our parks reservation and where to get your park passes. Those are coming back this year. So you can buy your park pass before you head out online and print it at home, and then you'll be ready to go.
2: Thanks so much. Elizabeth Ostrob, Manager of Recreation and Education Services for Manitoba Parks. We're talking Manitoba boating. I'm wearing a life jacket right now. I'll tell you why on the other side of the 1:30 news.
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3: 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I'm Erin Streeter. A teenager has been charged with conspiracy to commit murder as Mounties continue to investigate an alleged plot to attack schools in Manitoba and Nova Scotia. Investigators believe that a plan was hatched over the course of several months to attack a school in Rivers, Manitoba, and another in Bridgewater, Nova Scotia. In March, Mounties arrested a 14-year-old boy from Manitoba and a 15-year-old boy from Nova Scotia. The Manitoba youth was initially charged with uttering threats. However, Mounties say that further evidence has led to more charges. A 14-year-old Manitoba boy is now facing charges for conspiracy to commit murder, counseling the offense of murder, and uttering threats. He's set to appear in court next month. Meantime, a new paramedic program will soon open in western Manitoba in an effort to fill that void. The province is putting up $115,000 into a primary care paramedic program at Assiniboine College to get more paramedics into the pipeline for Westmen and rural Manitoba. The first cohort will start in Dauphin. And farmers throughout the province have started seeding their fields for the season. Curtis McRae is a St. Andrews farmer. He says that he's planting wheat today.
4: So my goal is a total of about 4,200, 1,000 acres of wheat, 1,000 acres of beans, and about 1,500 acres of canola, and a touch of sunflowers just to make everybody happy.
3: McRae says that optimism is particularly high this year, but he notes that given the expenses that he's faced recently, it's important to see a return on investments. Global News time is 1:32, news on the hour, on the half, and when it breaks on 680 CJOB.
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3: A yellow-coated wind warning is in place for much of southern Manitoba this afternoon, including the city of Winnipeg, where damaging winds up to 90 kilometers an hour are expected. Cloudy and rainy this afternoon with the risk of a thunderstorm. Wind 70 gusting to 90 at times, high of 24. Tonight, partly cloudy, 30% chance of showers, windy with a low of 13. Tomorrow, mix of sun and cloud, 30% chance of showers, still windy with a high of 21. And Saturday, sunny skies with a high of 13 degrees. Right now it's 21 outside of 680 CJOB, and now taking you back to Kelly Moore hosting the Jim Toth Show.
6: Thank you very much, Lauren. I'm thinking of our next guest after this one. Try that again. Thanks very much, Erin Streeter. They'll be back at 2 o'clock with top of the hour news to get you into the Ben Mulroney Show. Kelly Moore in for Jim Toth. Just before we proceed with our next guest, whose name is Eric, we had our giveaway for the Winnipeg discount golf card. Tamana King, erstwhile producer and gal about town.
7: Our winner's name?
6: Who is our winner?
7: Joe.
6: Joe. And Joe won because he knew, and Erin just mentioned it again, 90 kilometer an hour winds. We could have gusts of up to that. So pretty incredible indeed.

0: Now, I'm going to stand up here for a second because, Tamara, I want you to verify this for our guest. Am I wearing a life jacket as I sit in the booth here?
1: Yes, you are, and that's quite a fashion statement.
0: Isn't it?
1: Yeah, it's blue. It matches the room.
0: Yeah, Aaron Streeter thought, what, are they going to flood the floors or something like that? And I said, no, we just want to be prepared because tomorrow is Wear Your Life Jacket to Work Day. We're going to talk more about that as well as Safe Boating Week. Just want to remind you, our question of the day for Mr. Furness, don't call them first. You will see why. Call Mr. Furness 204-832-6243. A report from Second Harvest says over $12 billion in safe to eat food gets thrown away every year in Canada. How much food do you think you waste? Your choices at CJOB.com are a lot, some, a tiny bit, and none. And I'm just going to go to our website right now to get the up-to-date numbers. 40% say some. About 23.5% say none. And then almost identical numbers at 18%, a lot and a tiny bit. So you can continue to weigh in on our question of the day. And that's actually going to be our topic of discussion for the final segment of the Jim Toth Show. But let's get back to what we want to talk about right now. It is Safe Boating Awareness Week. And we have been lucky enough to have Eric LaBopa join us. He's a representative for the Manitoba Coalition for Safer Waters. Eric, how are you today?
2: Kelly, how's it going? Thanks for having me on.
0: Hey, what do you think of this life jacket? Oh, that's right, too. I'm on radio. You can't see it, but...
2: I'm glad that you're wearing one. You're a day early there, but you're setting a good example for everybody. You never know with this wind, you might get thrown out of that room and into the water at any time here.
0: That's true. Although I might need a parachute as well being on the 30th floor, but that's a conversation for Falling Out of the 30th Floor Awareness Week. Let's talk a little bit about Safe Boating Awareness Week, Eric, because I know it's a passion of yours.
2: Definitely. So I'm a big proponent. I am like a big angler, but I'm also the worst swimmer in the world. So wearing your life jacket is like a message I pass on to everybody, because you'd be surprised. A lot of people take part in the aquatic activities in this wonderful province aren't the best swimmers either. So and even if you are, there's an overconfidence thing. Life jackets are key in all of the boating fatalities. Unfortunately, we're a little macabre. They're talking boating fatalities, but in 100% of those cases, they weren't wearing a life jacket in those instances. So right off the bat, you cut your risk factors almost to none by wearing one. So I suggest everybody invest in a life jacket for sure.
0: Right, and I think why it's important to have something like Safe Boating Awareness Week too, Eric, is because from May to September, there is a large percentage of drowning fatalities due to boating in Canada, like almost 70%, I think, if I'm correct.
2: Yeah, this past year was 68. It holds true. The numbers hold true. Like and who is drowning? It's 8 out of 10, 80% are male. And that holds true every year. It's either 8 to 9 out of 10 people who drown are males. And the message is like why that is. I mean, it's just maybe our people are taking part that happen to be more male. But I think some of it has to do with life jackets not being cool. And that's changed over the years, and it's definitely improving. And we like to put out there that it is cool. And stuff like this, like Safe Boating Awareness Week, helps out to show that, you know, it's very important. Drownings do happen, but they can definitely be preventable.
0: Right. So wear your life jacket, rather, would be number one without a doubt. What are some of the other best practices, Eric, that you could share with us?
2: Another one is be sober. I know it sort of goes without saying, but the laws surrounding boating under impaired, while impaired, are the same as when you're driving behind the wheel of a vehicle. So definitely be sober. If you're going to partake in the festivities, we've got the long weekend coming up here. Wait till you're back to shore, back at the cabin, back at home, stuff like that. Definitely not on the water, especially if you were the operator. Be sober. And even if you aren't the operator, like just... being impaired, if something were to happen, knock on wood, you need everyone to have their complete faculties about them to be able to react quickly and properly in case something happens.
0: Right, yeah. And then there's the old Boy Scout motto, of being prepared.
2: 100%, and that's for you and your vessel, and even not your vessel. Just knowing what to do in a crisis situation, having the tools. It's just as simple as even as just knowing who to call or having a phone on you that's fully charged and stuff. So it can be as simple as that to being completely having every piece of safety equipment that you're supposed to have on your boat. Just be prepared. Like right now, like if you were to go out this weekend, for example, like knowing what the wind. Yeah. Forecast is and what direction it's coming from, for example, whether it's going to rain, like especially Lake Winnipeg, walleye season opens this weekend on the Red River in Lake Winnipeg. Knowing just the wind by itself could prevent a lot of mishaps already. So be prepared. I know on the ice there's all kinds of mishaps because people just not be prepared, even just as simple as knowing the weather forecast. So like a lot of all this is about taking care of yourself and the people that you're in charge of when you're out on the water.
0: Right. And, you know, we have safe driving courses. You have to pass tests and whatnot in order to be able to get on the highways and byways, so to speak. We all think we're experts, but it probably wouldn't hurt to take a safe boating course as well, eh?
2: 100%. To operate a vessel in the country, you have to take a safe boating course. Now, I know myself, I took that course literally, Kelly, that was like over 25 years ago now kind of thing. So even if you have one, it doesn't mean you're automatically know everything because you had this course. It stands to be good practice, best practice for everybody to take a course again or just to read up on stuff. And a good resource is Life Safe Society Manitoba. If you go to their website, Canadian Safe Boating Council, there's all kinds of great resources online to look up, and you can take courses, read articles, watch videos. Definitely just be up to date on the current practices out there on the water.
0: Yeah, that website that Eric referenced, Capital CSBC, those are all caps, .ca. That's pretty easy to remember. CSBC, uppercase, .ca. And finally, we mentioned this, and with the weather, especially long May week, and as the spring and then summer progresses, the water will warm up. But boy, being cold water safe, we've heard all the stories, Eric, about how cold water and hypothermia certainly create a whole different additional layer of challenges, don't they?
2: Oh, definitely so. It's a late spring everywhere. It's not swimming weather yet. Usually May long is hit or miss on whether people will be swimming. Some people always do, doesn't matter what the weather is, but that cold water can get you for sure. So it's a shock. Like, even if you're the best swimmer, you could be a Bronze Cross lifeguard, and falling into the water that's just above freezing is a shock to the system, and you might not be able to react the same way. So all kinds of tips, like I said, on the websites there.
0: Yeah.
2: Be cold water safe. There's all kinds of these checklists and different things, being prepared and stuff. But definitely, like, number one, wear your life jacket. You're wearing yours right now. I have mine ready to go tomorrow. I've got a nice blue one as well that I'm going to wear. And that's for most. To anyone who partakes in the water and the sports and everything like that, encourage everybody to take part in Safe Boating Awareness Week.
0: Eric LaBopa is with Manitoba Coalition for Safer Waters. Thanks a bunch for this. You know, we'd be the Bobbsey twins tomorrow. The life jacket I'm wearing today is blue too.
2: Perfect.
0: Thanks, Eric.
2: Thanks, nice.
0: You bet. Have a great season of safe boating on the water for sure. All right. When we continue here on the Jim Toth Show, we are going to be talking about food waste. It has been a conversation piece for the last couple of days since that report came out about Second Harvest. We will have a representative from a great group of individuals here located right here in Winnipeg. Coming up next on the Jim Toth Show on 680 CJOB.
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0: 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We have a wind warning yellow-coated for most of southern Manitoba, including the city of Winnipeg. Damaging winds of up to 90 kilometers an hour expected. Cloudy skies today. We certainly have that right now. 60% chance of showers, maybe even the risk of a thunderstorm, depending on where you're listening from. Winds of 70 gusting to 90 with a high of 24 degrees. Partly cloudy tonight. 30% chance of showers. Those wind gusts hanging around 30 to 50 and a low of 13. Sun and cloud tomorrow and 30% chance of showers. West winds, 50 gusting to 70. Just too many numbers here. High of 21. I like this one better. Sunshine 13. That's easy to say. So is the current temperature of 21 degrees at 680 CJOB.
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0: Kelly Moore in for Jim Toth. And for this final segment, of course, we mentioned our question of the day. But our next conversation is going to be all about a report that came out from Second Harvest that says over $12 billion in safe-to-eat food gets thrown out every year in Canada. And we're asking you, how much food do you think you waste? And I'm not sure if our next guest will be able to say what the average food waste is, but we want to know more about what she and her wonderful group do. They are known as the Leftovers Foundation, started in Alberta, now in Winnipeg and in Selkirk. And the Community and Projects Manager for Winnipeg, Laura Taylor, joins us now. Hi, Laura.
17: Hi, Kelly. Thanks for having me.
0: Thank you for coming down. Well, let's start with the Leftovers Foundation. Tell us what you're all about.
17: Absolutely. So we're a food rescue organization. As you said, we started in Alberta in 2012, and we expanded into Winnipeg in 2020. So we're coming up on 6 years operating in Winnipeg. We are focused on food rescue. So we want to save good food before it makes it to the landfill and redirect it back within our communities. So we aim to help it have that food be used by who really needs it most.
0: Exactly. So what are some of the processes that you go through, Laura, to make that happen?
17: We work with lots of great food donors, so largely grocery stores and some restaurants as well, bakeries. We work with them to save the food that they won't be able to sell in the next few days and redirect it to folks who can actually use it. So community service organizations, places like resource centers, shelters, all kinds of different community groups. We work with schools as well, just any different organizations who are working on feeding their community.
0: Yeah, I know I was talking with Vince Barletta from Winnipeg Harvest earlier today just to try to get a handle on where some of their food comes from. And I never even thought of this before. But just in terms of, you know, places like Canada Life Center for Jets mm-hmm. games and Moose games and concerts and, you know, Princess Auto Stadium and the RBC Convention Center, you know, they have their big gala dinners all the time. So much food that's available out there. And I would imagine for Leftovers Foundation, a lot of this is educational as well with the people that you speak with and visit with.
17: Absolutely. Yeah, we really want to share the message that food doesn't go bad as easily as we think that it does. And best before dates can be really misleading because we see that date and we think it needs to be consumed by that date. But really, that's just an indicator of the peak freshness of the product. So you can see something might be best before today. You might still be fine eating it 3, 4, 5 days from now. It's really about paying attention to the food itself and not getting too caught up in the best before date.
0: Yeah, you know, and it was interesting. I remember reading this one piece of information earlier today to prepare for this conversation. Your milk goes sour. Big deal. Use it as buttermilk in your pancake recipe.
17: You exactly. Know? If you can get creative, there's so many things that you might think of as one use or it needs to be consumed in a specific way. But if you get creative with it, there's so much food that you can save and find a different purpose for without it needing to be thrown out.
0: Okay, I'm not going to ask you for the whole list, but would you have a top five list of creativity to avoid wasted food? And even if it was just the one item that you could think of, Laura, that you advise people on more than anything else in the course of a daily your daily processes.
17: That would be produce. Produce does not need to be beautiful. We all want those perfect apples with not a single bruise, or the oranges that are the perfect color, bananas that are just the right level of ripeness, but the food stays delicious even if it doesn't look as perfect as we might want it to. So just getting creative with how you visualize your food, what you actually want it to look like, can be incredible. So you might be thinking of your produce as something that needs to appear perfectly fresh and just completely beautiful. But if you change up how you might be serving it, maybe instead of just having your veggies raw on a plate, you can cut them up and cook them in something. They're still
0: stir fry.
17: Exactly. They're just as nutritional. They haven't lost any value. They haven't gone bad. But you just use them in a slightly different way than you were intending, and you can make them have more life.
0: You know, you were just talking about that. You know, when you said the bananas, I'm thinking, banana bread. My wife makes a mean banana bread. When they start to get a little mushy in that, we just throw them in the freezer, and then when we get enough, we make a batch of banana bread. Apples, you know, they get a little bit bruisey. Are you going to be able to tell if you turn them into applesauce?
17: Exactly. And soup stock as well, vegetables.
0: Sure.
17: Any vegetables that you have, as they're starting to go, even if you can't eat them fresh anymore necessarily, you can use them for soup stock.
0: Yeah.
17: You can use them Yeah, for all kinds of different ways. When you're cooking it down, it changes how it looks completely. And it doesn't matter if it was bruised to start with because you don't notice that in the final product.
0: Right. Laura Taylor, who is with the Leftovers Foundation, is our guest for a couple of more minutes here. Laura, you mentioned, you know, some of the people you work with. Is there the one agency in particular that is near and dear to the heart of Leftovers Foundation, or do you not want to?
17: Well, we have so many great relationships in all of the cities that we operate in. We operate throughout 9 different cities, and yes, we're about to expand into 2 more as well. And it's incredible. We just get to build these fantastic relationships throughout the community and see where we can support folks. So in Winnipeg, we love working with women's resource centers. We love seeing how the food can make a social impact as well, how we can address some of the social issues in our city, just through equity and making sure that people are fed. So we work with West Central Women's Resource Center, North Point Douglas Women's Center, Mamaway, Elizabeth Fry Society of Manitoba, all kinds of different organizations focused on supporting people.
0: Now, if there's somebody that's listening right now, be an individual or a group, how would be the best way to, hey, you know what, we heard you talking on CJOB. We want to know more about this because we think you could help us.
17: You can head right to rescuefood.ca.
0: Okay.
17: That's our website. There's tons of great information on there about how you can get involved, whether you want to donate, whether you have an agency that can receive food, or if you want to volunteer. We use volunteers to transport food from donor to agency. You can also donate on our website there as well at rescuefood.ca. And we are working with Rumors Comedy Club to do a fundraiser on June 2nd. So you can buy tickets for that on our website and come be entertained by Benji Rothman with us at Rumors.
0: Excellent. And one of the things that I saw too is Skip Depot.
17: Yes.
0: Yeah, what's that all about?
17: So Skip Depot over in Alberta, it's a recycling initiative.
0: Yeah.
17: So you can donate your recyclables, and instead of collecting the fee for that yourself, you can donate it right back to Leftovers.
0: Is that something that we could maybe see in Manitoba down the road? Or?
17: I sure hope so.
0: Because if it's working in Alberta, it can work here, right?
17: Absolutely, yeah. We've got a great partnership with Compost Winnipeg as well. So we're seeing good partnerships and collaborations happening throughout different organizations.
0: You know, and whenever I get a chance to take a shot at Saskatchewan, I always do. We've got Leftovers Foundation in Alberta. We have Leftovers Foundation in Manitoba, Winnipeg and Selkirk. And Saskatchewan, they just don't get it, do they?
17: They will soon. We're gonna be there
0: way to
17: this
0: shame
17: summer.
0: Them into it,
17: oh
0: aren't we?
17: Yeah. We are expanding into Saskatchewan this summer, and
0: fantastic.
17: We're very excited about it.
0: Laura Taylor, thanks for coming down and doing this. What a great conversation!
17: Thank you so much for having me. We always appreciate it.
0: And again, very quickly, what's that website people can go to for more information on the Leftovers Foundation?
17: It's rescuefood.ca.
0: That's pretty easy to remember. Laura Taylor, she is the community and projects manager for Winnipeg, the Leftovers Foundation. That's it for the show. To Tamana Kang, thank you as always for your great work. The Ben Mulroney Show is coming up after the 2 o'clock news with Aaron Streeter right here on 680 CJOB.

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12: Global news at 2 o'clock. I'm Aaron Streeter. Charges are being laid after a teenager reported being sexually assaulted by a man in their community. The Winnipeg Police Sex Crimes Unit launched an investigation earlier this month after receiving a report from the teenage victim. Police say the victim was provided by a phone by a man who was known to their family throughout the month of April. They were taken to a home in the North Point Douglas area multiple times and sexually assaulted. Police say the teen was also held against their will and was threatened with violence if the victim ever reported the incidents. A 61-year-old man has since been arrested and faces a list of charges, including child luring, sexual assault, and uttering threats. Meantime, the death of a teenage girl in northern Manitoba is being investigated as a homicide. Global Sarah McCarthy has those details.
13: Mounties were called early Tuesday morning about an injured person at a home in Musakiagin Cree Nation. They arrived a short time later and found a 17-year-old girl who was pronounced dead at the scene. Her death has been deemed a homicide and police continue to investigate. Anyone with information is asked to reach out to Moose Lake RCMP or Crime Stoppers. Sarah McCarthy, Global News.
12: Winnipeg's escalating drug problem is becoming increasingly difficult to avoid, even at school. Winnipeg School Division Superintendent Matt Henderson says schools are safe. However, he says sometimes people dealing with addiction may appear at the school's front door or on the playground.
14: Sometimes things in the community happen on the street. We'll have to have a hold and secure periodically, but our staff are amazing and they respond really well. So our schools are incredible.
12: Anderson says that in recent years, people's quality of life has declined, and that should lead to broader community discussion. It comes as a local advocate says that dozens of unhoused people have died in recent weeks, and he says drugs are to blame. Al Weeb says he's aware of 20 to 25 deaths recently, which is a spike unlike anything that he's ever seen before.
15: I don't even know how to describe it because it's so tragic and so over the top. Like, how is this happening now?
12: Weeb says that opiate use is a huge factor. And the battle to stop mosquitoes from stealing the joy of summer has officially begun here in Winnipeg. Insect Control Superintendent David Wade says their annual program started last week.
16: Our crews are out there larviciding on a daily basis now. And we also started our adult mosquito control monitoring program. And the latest trap count was from yesterday was an average of one adult mosquito.
12: Officials will notify the public at least 24 hours before any fogging activities and provide daily updates detailing where treatments are scheduled each night. The city notes that it will also continue to use DeltaGuard for mosquito control. Global News Time is 2:03, news on the hour, on the half, and when it breaks on 680 CJOB.
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11: 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Weather.
12: A yellow-coated wind warning is still in effect for most of southern Manitoba this afternoon, including the city of Winnipeg, as damaging winds are expected to gust up to 90 kilometers an hour. Cloudy and rainy this afternoon with the risk of a thunderstorm. Wind 70 gusting to 90 at times, high of 24. Tonight, partly cloudy, 30% chance of showers. Wind gusting 30 to 50 with a low of 13. Tomorrow, mix of sun and cloud, 30% chance of showers. Windy with a high of 21. And Saturday, sunny with a high of 13 degrees. Right now, it's 20 outside of 680 CJOB.

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5: Global News at 2:30. I'm Erin Streeter. More charges are being laid in connection with an alleged plot to attack schools in Manitoba and in Nova Scotia. Investigators believe that the plan was hatched over the course of several months to attack a school in Rivers, Manitoba, and another in Bridgewater, Nova Scotia. Back in March, Mounties arrested a 14-year-old boy from Manitoba and a 15-year-old boy from Nova Scotia. The Manitoba youth was initially charged with uttering threats. However, Mounties say that further evidence has led to even more charges. A 14-year-old Manitoba boy is now facing a list of charges for conspiracy to commit murder, counseling the offense of murder, and uttering threats. He's set to appear in court next month. Meantime, the death of a teenage girl in northern Manitoba is being investigated as a homicide. Global Sarah McCarthy tells us more.
6: Mounties were called early Tuesday morning about an injured person at a home in Musakiagin Cree Nation. They arrived a short time later and found a 17-year-old girl who was pronounced dead at the scene. Her death has been deemed a homicide and police continue to investigate. Anyone with information is asked to reach out to Moose Lake RCMP or Crime Stoppers. Sarah McCarthy, Global News.
5: And Canada's Chief Public Health Officer, Dr. Joss Reimer, says a precautionary approach is being taken when it comes to a hantavirus outbreak that originated at an Atlantic cruise ship. Reimer says that while the overall risk to the general population in connection to the Andes hantavirus event remains low, the precautions that are being taken are given the severity of the virus symptoms. She says that 26 air passengers from Canada are being told to monitor for hantavirus symptoms after sharing a flight with someone who has it. Global News time is 2:31. 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
8: Our discussion around this prank show gone wrong. When prank shows gone wrong, that's what this is. We're talking about the APTN-CBC joint venture that thought it was being funny and we're realizing was anything but. We're continuing the conversation with Mark Johnson, who has made it his mission to restore a little sanity to the conversation around the legacy of Sir John A. I think he probably knew what you were walking into when you decided to do that. You knew that you would get a sizable amount of hate for it, and you'd get people who just didn't want to hear it. And yet you persevere. Whether I agreed with you or not, I think there's honor in that, and somebody who does so in the public square should be respected. These producers, by way of a facade and by way of lies and obfuscation and creating fictions, tried to lure you in to this show. And there are people who are trying to minimize this. I'll give you an example of a tweet. There are thousands of these out there. Wait until you rage farming clowns find out about the show Just for Laughs gags. You CPC losers are a joke and the whole country is laughing at you. Sheesh, get a life and a sense of humor. Well, first of all, to this person, Jamie Pfeiffer, I worked at Just for Laughs. I worked on the production of that show. This is not that. And again, if you cannot appreciate that it is not a difference of nuance, it is a difference in of scale, of tone, of goals, of methods. If you can't appreciate that on every single level, this is not that, then you're too stupid to engage in the debate.
9: And I would just add, listen, fraud is not funny.
8: Yeah.
9: Getting into someone's home under false pretenses is not funny.
8: Yeah.
9: Victimizing people is not funny. So this is not a Borat joke at all.
8: No.
9: This is impersonating CBC journalists who go back generations, hard-earned a reputation for serious journalism. That's not funny, and I don't think they're finding it funny either.
8: No, well, that's why I said off the top of the show, CBC News should be leading the charge to bring sunlight into this.
9: Yeah, I agree.
8: What did you make, Mark, of the CBC's statement?
9: Well, I mean, it's too late. I mean, listen, they're caught up in this whether they like it or not. You can't downplay it. You can't minimize.

0: it. You can't say, well, geez, that's just a joke. Toughen up, guys. Yeah. Listen, I'm a general counsel. I've been a general counsel for almost 20 years. I've advised a number of CEOs and boards and sat on boards through crises. They've got a crisis on their hands here, an integrity crisis. Yeah. You've got one wing of the CBC has impersonated the other wing of the CBC. Their hard-earned reputations got that have been built, you know, Rosemary Barton, who I'm a conservative, I'm an outlier, by the way, who actually, because I actually think the CBC does a good job. That makes me a conservative outlier. Yeah. But I like Rosemary Barton. Peter Mansbridge going all the way back to Knowlton Nash, Matt Galloway, Mark Kelly, Wendy Mesley. They're serious journalists.
1: Yep.
0: And that's what gave me comfort. And their reputations now are being dragged into this.
1: Yeah. Well, look, I'll tell you what kind of bugs me a lot, too, is the switch that was flipped. When I know I'm getting on this station and I know I'm looking into this camera and I'm going to say something that runs counter to what the general tone is around any aspect of a debate with First Nations, I choose my words carefully. I do not want to come off as disrespectful. I want to, if I'm going to be somebody who has a contrary perspective, I want it to be done in a way that moves the conversation forward, and I don't want to distract with trying to be over the top, right? Mm. And I also want to recognize that who I am and what I look like can be distracting, and I don't want that to be a distraction. I have a tough time trying to figure out how you get to truth and reconciliation by joking about this stuff. And secondly, when did we all decide that we could start making fun of any aspect of this? Because I don't remember getting that memo.
0: I agree. You know, part of the mission of Save Our History is that it is very respectful. Listen, things change. History is additive. You can add to it, okay, and have respectful debates. We are not saying Sir John A. Macdonald was perfect. He had his flaws. A lot of it had to do with Indigenous relations. Let's have the conversations. Let's put the statues back up, but consult with that and do it in a very sensitive way. So it's very, very mainstream. And, I'll repeat, I'm not a Kamloops Graves agitator or far-right bomb thrower. No way.
1: Some people who simply want to know, tell us if there is a mass grave there, then we can deal with it as a nation if we know what's there.
0: That issue does have to get resolved.
1: Yeah, and the simple act of questioning it is not in and of itself hate speech, re-traumatizing towards anyone. And anyone who suggests it is not a good faith actor, in my opinion. I desperately want to get to a place of reconciliation. I have said many times, the prime minister who on his or her watch is responsible for true reconciliation will be forever remembered as one of our greatest prime ministers. That's how big of a national endeavor that is, I think, for our country and to me personally. I take it very seriously. But to say something happened and take money to investigate it and then not investigate it and then want to criminalize anybody who asks, why haven't you investigated it, is bad faith to its core.
0: In a democracy, you never solve problems without good debate.
1: Yeah.
0: And you need to have some good debate here.
1: Yeah.
0: So, you know, have the debate, have it in a respectful way.
1: So how are you feeling today? Because like I said, it sort of petered out because you weren't the firebrand they were expecting. Do you feel like you dodged a bullet?
0: Well, it's a bit of a bummer. I was looking forward to a free trip to Vancouver.
1: I mean, I wish I had the budget. I wish I had the budget that these guys had to build fake websites. We don't even have the budget to build a real website here.
0: The fake websites, and they were flying people across the country and flying themselves across the country.
1: And hiring an American. That's my favorite part. Yeah, that's the cherry on top.
0: You know, so... You'd think with all the trade relations, all the problems, they could have hired a Canadian actor to do it, right?
1: No,
0: So I've been approached by a few people now. They wanted to know whether I was caught up in it or not. But like I said, a lot of innocent people were, like the retired man in Brockville. I know another author who's a fairly mainstream guy. He was caught up in it, and I talked to him yesterday. And I was telling, look, you got to get some legal advice on this because you have been victimized here by a fraud.
1: But it feels to me like every single one of the people that they were going up, they were going for, simply didn't have a perspective that they liked. And I without knowing everybody that they went for, I have to assume that every person that they went for and targeted had publicly said something or had acted in a way that ran counter to their beliefs. And because I know the world we're living in, I guarantee you every single one of those people has an inbox full of hate-filled attacks, possible threats against their person, which means whether you like them or not, whether you believe in what they say or not, whether you believe in what they believe or not, they, from what I can gather, none of them did anything illegal. And yet you want to re-victimize them by making them the butt of a joke.
0: So I agree with you. I don't know everyone who was victimized, but they were victimized because of their views on what's essentially a fairly mainstream public policy issue.
1: Yeah.
0: And that is and that's the shame here.
1: Yeah.
0: This wasn't some boutique issue that nobody had heard about. It was actually a mainstream political issue, and they were engaging in their right to free speech.
1: Yeah, and they were willing to suffer the high stakes cost. Yeah. And we've seen when some of them lost their tenured position in a university. This is not somebody calling you a name on Twitter. Someone lost her job. Another woman lost her job. I mean, you guys have this is a high stakes game. And to all of a sudden just decide, oh, and now we're going to make a joke out of it is the obscene part to me. So we're going to take a break. But, Mark, you're going to stick around. Yep. And then we're going to open up the phone lines. We want to hear what you have to say. We've been laying this out for the last three segments. So you're going to call us at 416-870-6400, 416-870-6400, or 1-888-225-TALK. What do you think about this? I ask the question often. Am I making too big of a deal out of this? Is this just for laughs gags, unlike what I think? Or is this a far bigger problem that needs to be addressed? Should people be held to account for what I think is a victimization of people who've already been victimized for the crime of simply having an opinion? Come on back. This is the Ben Mulroney Show.
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11: A yellow-coated wind warning is still in effect for most of southern Manitoba this afternoon, including the city of Winnipeg, as damaging winds are expected to gust up to 90 kilometers an hour. Cloudy and rainy this afternoon with the risk of a thunderstorm. Wind 70 gusting to 90 at times, high of 24. Tonight, partly cloudy, 30% chance of showers. Wind gusting 30 to 50 with a low of 13. Tomorrow, mix of sun and cloud, 30% chance of showers. Windy with a high of 21. And Saturday, sunny with a high of 13 degrees. Right now, it's 20 outside of 680 CJOB.
1: Gone Wrong, the CBC-APTN joint venture where the producers lied and did everything they could to present a fiction to their potential guests in an effort to gotcha-style embarrass them over their political or social views. And for a number of them, those views have already cost them dearly, either reputationally or career-wise, and yet still they march forward because they believe that what they stand for is worth fighting for. You may not agree with Sir John A. and his place in Canadian history. You may not agree with challenging certain aspects of the residential school belief that there are 215 unmarked graves in Kamloops, BC. You may not agree with a lot of it, but there's nothing illegal about saying it. Frankly, speaking using fact and debate in the public square is something we should be upholding, not denigrating. And this prank show decided that they want to take these people who'd already suffered and make them the butt of a joke. Oh, and they want to use your tax dollars to do it. And they want to use the CBC logo and the value of CBC News to get it done. There's so much that is wrong about this. And we are continuing the cover. We want to hear from you at 416-870-6400 or 1-888-225-TALK. And Mark Johnson from Save Our History has been kind enough to share his story as well as to stick around. But we got a couple of texts, Mark, and one of them, if I could just scroll down here, was... I don't understand this campaign the activists have against Sir John A. Macdonald. The mere fact that he was knighted by the monarch should be enough to force respect. That's from Dave. In 2026, I don't believe that's a winning argument. But I very, very much like what Mark said earlier on, that history is additive, that there are certain things that don't change. Like, what doesn't change is he is our founding father. Without him, there is no Canada. But as time evolves and social mores change and our values change and more voices are brought into a conversation, you can add to that. You can add his flaws. You can add his behavior that you think is egregious. You can highlight other aspects of who he is. But certain things don't change. And erasing history is an impossibility. It can't happen. You can't erase something that's already happened. And so I think that's what you want to do.
0: Well, that's exactly it, right? And also, you know, there's the old worn-out adage, those who forget their history are condemned to repeat it. And it's amazing, actually, when you take a look at the challenges that Macdonald faced back in the late 1860s, 1870s, 1880s, the country being pulled apart into different regions in the continental pull of the United States. Yeah. Well, that's like 2026, the country being pulled apart in the regions. Damaged by the United States, look to him for some guidance. Yeah. It's amazing how relevant that is today still.
1: We've got a call from John in Calgary. John, thanks so much for calling. Happy Thursday.
20: Hey, Ben, happy Thursday. I can't wait for the long weekend.
1: Yeah.
20: doing some fishing. But, hey, I wanted to bring up, you know, our neighbors down south, you don't hear them defacing and defaming the first 15 presidents.
1: Oh, there was a big push. There was a big push a few years ago. They've slowed it down, but no, there still is a push to just discount any. I mean, the fact that any of them owned slaves automatically discounts them in a certain person's mind.
0: They also in Britain as well. So this is a sort of a worldwide trend as a result of wokeism. And people overreacting, in my view, to certain new information that they uncover. I think in California, they tried to take the name of Abraham Lincoln off schools. Because, you know, he freed the slaves, but didn't think blacks should be that equal. By today's standards, that's not great. But he was a great, you know, the great emancipator.
1: Hey, thank you very much for the call, my friend. And, you know, Intrepid pointed out presentism. Presentism is the tendency to judge people, events, or ideas from the past using today's values, morals, or knowledge. I mean, like I said, there's a liberal prime minister who, when asked how many Jews we would take in during the Second World War, said none is too many. There are reasons to be upset with and possibly want to cancel anybody who has done anything of note historically. And that's really not the point of history. The point is to learn from it. And by the way, a statue in and of itself is not a celebration. It is a recognition of their impact on history. Catherine, welcome to the show. Thank you for joining us.
21: Thank you. Yes. I have a friend who's Indigenous. She contacted me and said she wanted my advice because CBC had contacted her. She was adopted into a very nice family, and her mother was Indigenous, and they wanted to find out about some of the history on her mother, and she said, well, I never met her. I didn't know her. And they actually asked her to think about the possibility of her being in a residential school and creating a story that could be used on one of the programs. I forgot the name of what the program was. But
1: They wanted her to create a fake backstory?
21: Exactly. And I said to her, really, you don't need to do that. You're a successful person. You have a successful life. this cannot, you know, this cannot anyone any good.
1: Catherine, thank you for saying that, because, like, I believe that we as a nation, Mark and Catherine, we have so much to contend with. Our history is complicated, at times very dark, but we can wrestle with it. And we can come out the other side with more understanding and more respect for all parties. But we can't do it if we are faced, if we are trying to wrestle with incomplete stories or manufactured stories or stifling debate.
21: Well, the other thing is it made her vulnerable because she thought it would be nice to have some be noticed and to be on TV and to actually be able to, tell a story, but it wasn't a true story.
1: No.
21: And they were portraying it to be factual.
1: Well, Catherine,
21: It was around the same time as the residential school graves. They were talking about the graves.
1: Yeah, well, I thank you so much for your call, Catherine. Look, I've had calls with victims of the residential school system. I've teared up on this show listening to their stories. I'm not somebody who's sitting here minimizing it at all, which is why I say if there are 215 kids there, I want to know it so I can add that to the burden of history that we must atone for. But simply saying that it's there without letting us know whether or not it's true is a dangling chad that my mind cannot abide. I just can't.
0: You looking for me?
1: Yeah.
0: You looking for me? Yeah. So I agree. Listen, there's lots of history. You know, there are every university has a history department because there's so much to learn, and they keep learning, right? And they teach their students, and the whole purpose of that is to learn more. And why do you do that? So you don't make the same mistakes.
1: Yeah.
0: It informs our collective wisdom. And that informs political decisions, and government decisions, and that's why you need to do it. And that's why you need to have good, vigorous debates in democracies, right? Yeah. Because that's the price for better decisions. Yeah.
1: Well,
0: right?
1: Mark Johnson from Save Our History, if people want to find your website, if they want to contribute or learn more, what can they do?
0: You go to saveourhistory.ca.
1: Yeah. Well, listen, I want to thank you for coming in. You spent the whole hour with us. I really appreciate that.
3: Thank you.
1: Yeah. And you know what? We got time real quick. Gail, thank you for calling. Very quickly, tell me your story.
4: Hi, I just wanted to bring up the comments made by Chief Charlene Bilodeau to Frances Whittleson, mm-hmm. speaking about, denigrating people. But it was one woman to another woman, and she says to Frances Whittleson, I wish they'd drag you into the basement of Kamloops Residential School, beat you, rape you, hurt you. And maybe you would understand what our people went through.
1: I can't imagine, and thank you, Gail, I can't imagine what that woman went through that would lead her to say something like that, but that's not helpful in where we are today. In an effort for truth and reconciliation, if you can't park that instinct to say things like that, you are not helpful to the broader conversation that we are trying to have in order to get to a place where we are not currently. But I want to thank you, Mark, for being here. I want to thank everybody for participating in this conversation. And Edmonton, thank you so much. Enjoy the rest of your Thursday, and we'll see you here to end the week on Friday. And when we come back, we're going to talk, remember the U.S. fraud stories in Minnesota and California? well, it just keeps growing and growing. We'll talk to you about that next.
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5: Good afternoon, I'm Aaron Strader. A man has been arrested after a teenager reported being sexually assaulted multiple times. Police say that the victim was provided with a cell phone by a man who was known to their family as well as well-known in their community. The victim was taken to a home in the North Point Douglas area multiple times throughout the month of April and sexually assaulted multiple times there. Police say that the teen was also held there against her will and was threatened with violence if they ever reported the incidents to police. A 61-year-old man has been arrested and now faces a list of charges, including child luring, sexual assault, and uttering threats. Meantime, Mounties are investigating the death of a teenage girl in northern Manitoba. Global Sarah McCarthy has those details.
6: The 911 call came in around 4 o'clock Tuesday morning from a home in Musikiagin Cree Nation. A 17-year-old girl was pronounced dead at the scene. Her death quickly ruled as a homicide. The investigation continues, and anyone with information is urged to reach out to Moose Lake RCMP or Crime Stoppers. Sarah McCarthy, Global News.
5: A local advocate says there's been a spike in deaths among Winnipeg's unhoused population. Al Weeb says he's aware of 20 to 25 deaths in recent weeks, and he says drugs are to blame.
7: Some of the people out there are getting 5, 6, 7, 8 shots of naloxone or narcan treatment a day sometimes. It's just getting so bad, and, you know, they are becoming dependent on the shots, and, you know, sometimes it's too much and they pass away.
5: Weeb is now calling on the healthcare system to provide more supports for people who are experiencing addiction. $60,000 worth of fentanyl and several guns are off the streets of Winnipeg. Global's Noah Fuchs brings us the details of a recent bust.
8: Winnipeg Police and Manitoba Integrated Violent Offender Apprehension Unit started looking for a 38-year-old man in violation of his parole. A Canada-wide arrest warrant was issued in April. Police tracked him down along with a 50-year-old man at a business in the 1000 block of Main Street. Officers found two loaded handguns, a rifle, bear mace, $20,000 in cash, fentanyl, and various other drugs. Both men remain behind bars. Noah Fuchs, Global News.
5: And the May long weekend marks the unofficial start of summer, and many will be spending those 3 days in Manitoba's provincial parks. That's despite the less than stellar forecast for the weekend, a high of 13 on Saturday, 12 on Sunday, and 9 on Monday. Elizabeth Ostrop with Manitoba Parks says it's something that spring campers are used to by now.
9: May long weekend, the weather is always unpredictable, so I find people who generally book for this weekend are pretty hardy and are just too anxious to get out there.
5: Around 5,000 provincial campsites will be filled over the long weekend, about half of the total spaces available. Global News Time is 3:03, news on the hour, on the half, and when it breaks on 680 CJOB.
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3: 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Weather.
5: A wind warning, yellow coated, is in place for most of southern Manitoba this afternoon, including the city of Winnipeg, as damaging winds up to 90 clicks are expected. Cloudy skies this afternoon, 60% chance of showers with the risk of a thunderstorm, wind 70 gusting to 90 at times, high of 24. Tonight, partly cloudy, 30% chance of showers, wind 30 gusting to 50 with a low of 13. Tomorrow, mix of sun and cloud, 30% chance of showers, windy with a high of 21. And Saturday, sunny skies with a high of 13 degrees. Right now, it's 20 outside of 680 CJOB.
11: Down the Leering Center in Minnesota. Since then, Minnesota's Department of Children, Youth and Families says it's investigating 158 daycare providers. So listen, you may think Nick Shirley is a MAGA movement moron, if you want to believe that. But the end result is investigations into people obtaining money that they don't deserve, and you know, looking into that, because respect for the taxpayer should be paramount. I mean, I don't think that's a hot take, but some people feel it is. And you know, for example, a Minnesota daycare operator became the 79th person charged in the massive Feeding Our Future fraud case. And there's so much potential graft, so much potential corruption, so much potential abuse in a system as big as the American system. And now if you look at hospices in the United States, it seems like that's the next mountain to climb, looking for abuses to the system. The U.S. has now cut $1.4 billion for hospices that were collecting funds across the country. A one-third of all hospices, they're in Los Angeles. So one-third of all the hospices in the United States are in one city, Los Angeles. Does something smell fishy there? Well, Dr. Oz thought something smelled fishy, and this is what he had to say.
12: We have stopped payments to 450 hospices in California. Guess what? Not one has called us asking to reinstitute them.
13: Wow.
12: Now, they may change their minds over time, but in 10 weeks, we've shut down 450 payment systems to these guys. That's representing at least $600, $700 million just this year.
11: And so my belief, and I don't think this is crazy, is the bigger your government, the more opportunity there is for bad actors to find ways to take things that they're not entitled to. Intrepid, is that a crazy thing to say?
14: I think it is, because I think you're going to get, it's true. I agree with you, but you're going to get fraud. You could get a fraud in a government of three people.
11: Sure. But I'm talking about just a general rule. The bigger the institution, the more chance there is that somebody's going to find a way, find a loophole, find a crack, find a seam, and take advantage of it for their own well-being.
14: Yeah, we see that when you're talking about so much money,
11: yeah,
14: so many people. Stuff falls through the cracks.
11: Yeah.
14: And you get fraud. It happens everywhere. Yeah. And also, if a government's been in power for too long,
11: mm-hmm.
14: that seems to happen as well.
11: And so let's look at Canada. And is this next story fraud? No, of course not. Is it something really bad? I tend to think so. There is newly released information that shows the finance department of the federal government hired an outside contractor for $12,000, not a big amount of money, but $12,000 to help write and present the 2025 federal budget speech. And in that speech, one of the policies that they were putting forth was less reliance by the federal government on outside contractors. So let me say that again. The finance minister's office paid an outside contractor $12,000 to help write a speech that had as one of its core tenets less reliance on outside contractors. That's crazy town. That to me, well, that's Ottawa in a nutshell. But we start talking about this as sort of a funny little thing about Ottawa. But it's funny how what starts out as a tweet that we saw turns into something we want to really expand upon. Because Intrepid started looking at how many outside contractors, how many consultants Ottawa uses, and the numbers blew me away.
14: You didn't.
11: I didn't even get there. So
14: you weren't even close.
11: I came up with a number, and he kept like putting his thumb up more and more and more. And at one point, I just got so anxious and angry. I just said, just tell me the number.
14: But I wouldn't tell you.
11: Okay, so Ottawa spent $19 billion on contractors in 2024-2025, with projections showing, quote, professional and special services could hit $26.6 billion next year. Now, the government has pledged to reduce that number by 20%. However, here's the most offensive thing. Our public service that is supposed to have within its ranks domain experts on a raft of issues related to running government has expanded since 2015 by 101,000 people. That is a 39% growth over that period. Are you telling me that even though we've hired 101,000 domain experts to be in our public service, you don't have the expertise to gain the knowledge that you need to run your government, and instead you still have to spend $26 billion on outside experts?
14: And the fact remains that the Minister of Finance has a large staff of communications experts and speechwriters.
11: If I had to guess,
14: they're making huge dollars.
11: Probably as big a staff as any finance minister has ever had. Just given the size of our public service today, I would venture to guess that the staff and the available resources to this current finance department is greater than any finance department before in history.
14: Let me ask you this. When we were guessing about how much we spent, this country spends on these consultants. I said guess, and you guessed $1 billion to begin with. And at the time when you guessed $1 billion, I mean, you guessed that thinking that's a ridiculous number, right?
11: Yes, because
14: a billion is way too.
11: Because I knew how big the public service was. You asked me how I knew down to 1,000 people. I knew it's grown by 100,000 people. This is what I'm talking about. Respect for the taxpayer. The government decided to balloon its ranks in the public service by 100,000, by 39%. Ask yourself, have your public services improved by 39%? I would venture not even a little bit. But never mind that. You are telling me that on top of going out there and hiring 101,000 new people to work for the government, you still have a lack of knowledge within that government to the tune of $26.6 billion a year? That is rotten to its core.
14: And the amount of money that we spent in 2015 versus 2025 has also gone up.
11: But
14: it's gone up from, 8 billion to now 19.5 billion.
11: This, to me, is disrespect to the taxpayer of the highest order. Like, pick one. Pick one enormous expense. Pick 100,000 new workers or 26.2 billion in outside experts. To pick both is either laziness, incompetence, but it most certainly is disrespect to the people paying the bills. This, to me, is egregious on a level that it does not get the attention it needs. And we can go back to that one small example. Paying a guy $12,000, an outside expert, $12,000 to write a speech on how you're not going to depend on outside experts.
14: And that's only $12,000. In the grand scheme of things, not a lot of money.
11: Now zoom out and you have what we just told you. 101,000 extra people on the dole plus 26.6 billion a year on people not working for the government but contracted to work for the government. It's such disrespect to the taxpayer. Think about what we could do with that money. Either get rid of the 101,000 people or the 26.6 billion. One or the other, you're saving a lot of money. But don't tell me that one isn't enough. Don't tell me that. I'm not the smartest guy in the world, but I'm smart enough to smell BS. And to tell me that you need both in order to run this government, to run these deficits, to cause these problems? My God, this many people, this many brains in the room, we should have no issues. This place should be a utopia. Instead, on certain days, it feels like a dumpster fire. So make that make sense. When we come back, we're going to talk with Dr. Eric Kam, who's going to make sense of a number of stories, including Honda pausing a major Ontario EV plant. That's next on the Ben Mulrooney Show.
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5: A wind warning, yellow-coated, is in place for most of southern Manitoba this afternoon, including the city of Winnipeg, as damaging winds up to 90 clicks are expected. Cloudy skies this afternoon, 60% chance of showers with the risk of a thunderstorm, wind 70 gusting to 90 at times, high of 24. Tonight, partly cloudy, 30% chance of showers, wind 30 gusting to 50 with a low of 13. Tomorrow, mix of sun and cloud, 30% chance of showers, windy with a high of 21. And Saturday, sunny skies with a high of 13 degrees. Right now, it's 20 outside of 680 CJOB.
11: Each and every time, please welcome to the Ben Mulrooney Show, Dr. Eric Kam, economics professor at Toronto Metropolitan University. 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
27: A pleasure is always mine, Benedict.
11: So the drama that has been Canada's big bet on a future that has been driven by the EV revolution that has not yet come has reached another milestone. Honda has indefinitely suspended plans for its $15 billion EV plant in Ontario. So what was originally a dot, dot, dot has become more or less a period at the end of a very dramatic sentence.
27: Well, yeah, and this is way bigger than just Honda, Ben. The main concern here is that Canada built a huge economic strategy around becoming an EV manufacturing powerhouse. And now we're seeing the first really major signs of hesitation. And of course, why wouldn't there be? Consumers are still panicked about EV prices, charging access, reliability in cold climates, and then automakers are facing enormous costs and uncertain demand. When you toss in, as you know, the tariff threats from the U.S., and possibly subsidy competition, companies are deciding that maybe waiting is safer than building. So to your point, we did gamble, and you got to be careful because sometimes you can lose.
11: Well, and that's the thing. Look, I subscribe to the belief that every now and then a government is going to place a bet. And if you subscribe to the belief that governments have that role to play every now and then you have to believe that every now and then those bets won't necessarily pay off. So I don't have a lot of blame to ascribe to those who bet big on it back in the day. It was a different time back then. I do have a little bit of blame to place on this government to say, look, there is so much uncertainty in this market, and yet we still don't have certainty for a fact on the EV mandate. They keep punting it and pausing it and saying they're going to work on it, but that is uncertainty piled upon uncertainty.
27: Well, that's exactly right. That's what they did. And, you know, I'm going to look at it glass a little bit full, not half full, but a little bit full. And maybe this suggests that there's still a transition, but it could just be kind of bumpier, more expensive, and much longer than our government originally projected. And doesn't that just make this the most Canadian project ever?
11: Yeah, but Eric, there is a transitional technology that exists. Hybrid cars are popular. They exist. They are cost effective. I don't understand why we don't ditch the EV mandate for now, allow for a transitional period where we go all in on hybrids and really push those. Why not? People love their hybrids, and eventually get to a place where we all want to be, which is a fully electric future.
27: Yeah, oh, for sure. And two things to that. I don't like mandates in general. No. They seem ridiculous, as you know. And number two, just on a personal note, I have a plug-in hybrid. It's great. I put gas in my car two or three times a year. I would have right. doubled down on that commitment.
11: Yeah, and that would be if the government signaled without a mandate that this is where we wanted the consumer to go, maybe with some incentives here and there, that could be the bridge that gets us to that goal that I think almost everybody wants us to get to. But anyway, that's why our government does some of the things they do is a longer conversation for you and I. Let's move on to sort of the Toronto condo glut. I remember a time where there were more cranes in the air in Toronto than in all the other major metropolitan areas of North America combined. And now we've got all these empty condos that are just sitting there waiting for somebody to do something with them. And there's a developer that bought $500 million worth of unsold condo stock. And another firm bought $30 million of empty condos. What's the play?
27: Well, you talk about gambling, right? This looks much to me less like some healthy market correction and more like a real warning sign that our condo boom has run into an economic reality, right? Here's my problem. We talk about gambling. Investors treated Toronto condos almost like some guaranteed return financial asset, but higher interest rates, something to do with the pandemic, a lot to do with Iran, some to do with bad luck and bad timing, right? What's gone on? Carrying costs exploded, buyers disappeared, and now developers are sitting on massive unsold inventories. And to me, the interesting twist here is that now, yeah, you said large firms are stepping in to buy blocks of units. That could stabilize developers in the short run. But it raises a big question, Ben. Are we creating housing for people to live in, or housing for institutions to hold and yeah. bet on, right? More supply is helpful. But if affordability doesn't improve for residents, then the market balance isn't going anywhere.
11: Yeah, what I don't understand is we have this we've got a housing shortage, but we also have all of these condos sitting empty. I keep waiting for the cost and the price of those empty condos to drop to the point that people can afford to buy them. And all of a sudden, you've got people living in places in a downtown area that they, sure, they probably wanted a detached home, but they'll take a condo. I keep waiting for that to happen, but it doesn't seem to be materializing. What am I missing?
27: Well, I think the problem is that many of these units are investor-oriented, not family housing. And so I think the lesson here is to look at economics critically sometimes. Supply alone doesn't automatically solve an affordability issue. If, you know, you can flood the market with condos, and prices are falling, not as fast as we thought, but they are falling. But if you take a world, an environment then, where there are no new jobs being created for a decade, it leaves the question of who's going to buy the... You can make the condo super cheap. If you have no job, you can't afford one.
11: Yeah. Thank you. That is a good point. Thank you for throwing cold water on my ideal future where everybody's living in a condo. We've talked about this before, that every problem is an opportunity for somebody else. And these high oil prices... I mean, today I gassed up my car. It was $115. I remember 6 months ago, it was like 75. So that's how quickly things can change. But that also means that those high oil prices can translate into a deficit turning into a surplus. And people are saying that Alberta might see its $10 billion deficit turn into a $6 billion surplus. In your estimation as an economist, what should they do with that money?
27: Well, it's an excellent question, right? This is just a reminder to everyone. Energy, as much as the Liberal government doesn't want to talk about it, energy drives a huge part of the Canadian economy, right? So this swing from projected deficit to surplus shows just how sensitive provincial finances are to oil prices. So the safest long-term move is usually some combination of debt reduction, infrastructure investment, and then, of course, saving part of that windfall for the future downturns we know are coming. But there's the broader Canadian lesson, Ben. Natural resources are one of the country's strongest economic advantages, even during the push toward energy transition. And so if this doesn't tell the government that it's time to take advantage of our comparative advantage in the things that we have under our ground, nothing will.
11: I mean, you're absolutely right. In just a few short months, we've looked at a $16 billion swing in the finances of Alberta. I mean, what would happen if we were really masters of our own domain, masters of our own natural resources? I mean, that would be a $150 billion swing for the entire country. I don't think that's unreasonable to suggest. You're absolutely right how important this is and how just a small change somewhere on the other side of the world can translate into massive windfalls for not just Alberta, but Saskatchewan and every natural resource producing aspect of our economy. Dr. Eric Kam, always a pleasure. Thank you so much, my friend.
27: Stay healthy, Ben.
11: I mean, I don't know how many times I have to say this. I don't understand how we don't have more left-leaning people join in the call for responsible and environmentally conscious natural resource extraction. Because the key to supporting our social safety net in this country, the key to funding it, the key to making sure that every school is funded, every hospital is funded, every immigrant who wants for nothing. You want to swing the doors open and make sure that we can bring in every single person who is fleeing oppression around the world. You want to do so respectfully and honorably. You gotta start digging.
14: See it that way. They just think the money will appear. We'll just pay for it somehow.
11: We've had 11 years of waiting for the money to appear, and it hasn't. Like, this is the only way. God anointed us.
14: There are money trees, right?
11: Yeah. Well, Justin,
14: maybe we got to plant those.
11: Well, yeah, I forgot, the economy, the budgets will balance themselves, right? Is that the thing?
14: That's the way it is.
11: Yeah, the economy will grow from the heart outward. All right, when we come back, there's such a thing as Ozempic divorce. I thought it was one thing. It turns out it's something else. We'll discuss next.
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5: Global news at 3:30. I'm Aaron Streeter. We have breaking news this hour. Police making an arrest after human remains were located in the Interlake Streeter. We have breaking news this hour. Police making an arrest after human remains were located in the Interlake area this week.

0: They say they'll be in Calgary for the announcement, which Carney says will feature the implementation agreement on industrial carbon pricing and advancing a potential new pipeline. While neither shared any further details, Smith told the Legislative Assembly today that it would be another step towards resetting Alberta's relationship with the federal government. And boating season is just about here, with safety being top of mind. Eric LaBopa with the Manitoba Coalition for Safer Water says simply wearing a life jacket can make all the difference.
1: Life jackets are key. In all of the boating fatalities, in 100% of those cases, they weren't wearing a life jacket in those instances. So right off the bat, you cut your risk factors almost to none by wearing one. So I suggest everybody invest in a life jacket for sure.
0: He says boating safety comes down to preparation, knowing the weather, and making sure that you have all the safety equipment on board in case of an emergency. Global News Time is 3:31. News on the hour, on the half, and when it breaks on 680 CJOB.
2: Good afternoon with your traffic. I'm Dev Oza. Just a few quick reminders that we have multiple lanes closed in both directions on Lajamodier from Reindeers to Chief Pegwis because of ongoing construction. Jesse is also closed in both directions from Osborne to Pembina as work continues over there. Southbound Keniston is starting to back up from Sterling Line to Lindenwood. You can expect a slowdown on southbound Osborne near Confusion Corner. And over on northbound Archibald, we do have delays headed to Narran. Get 20 or 30,000 points at Shoppers Drug Mart, a $20 or $30 value. 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This Friday to Saturday, conditions in app. That's 680 CJOB traffic.
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4: There was a show on TV a few years ago called This Is Us, and there was a storyline where one of the characters, one of the stars, who was played by an obese woman, married an overweight man, and then he had a heart attack. And then they had a son, and he had this crisis, and he decided he was going to start secretly going to CrossFit. And bit by bit, he started getting into really, really good shape. And one day, his wife sort of kind of noticed that he had lost all this weight, and it caused all sorts of friction in their relationship because they were both of a certain size when they got together. And then all of a sudden he was, Superman. And I always thought that was a really interesting dynamic to explore. And that show was very good at bringing real dynamics to play in a dramatic setting. And that was before Ozempic, right? And now we're living in a world where Ozempic is supercharging these sorts of things, where one person in a relationship may decide to go on Ozempic and lose 40 pounds in a few months. What happens to the relationship? Well, now there's a thing called Ozempic divorce. And so to discuss this, please welcome back to the show Logan Levkoff, sexologist, who knows far more about this than I, and she's going to teach us all. Logan, welcome back to the show.
5: Thank you for having me back. I so appreciate it.
4: Okay, so this is a thing where one person loses a ton of weight, and then what, looks at their rotund mate, and what, they don't like them anymore?
5: Well, I don't think it's so much that. I mean, look, the reality is that we saw these things with bariatric surgery, a little less than a decade ago. Now we have lots of different GLP-1s that are supercharging and speeding up, weight loss. Yep. And all of a sudden certain things happen, right? There is the individual's emotional sense of self that all of a sudden you feel amazing and sexy, and maybe you're getting attention from people you weren't getting attention from before. All of a sudden the things that you and your partner once did, which is maybe eating, maybe being far more sedentary than you want to be now, like there are lifestyle changes. It definitely causes some challenges in a relationship if you're not prepared for those challenges.
4: So what would you warn somebody against? Because one of the things I've heard about Ozempic is if you're not careful, and if you haven't, as part of taking Ozempic or one of the GLP-1s, if you haven't changed your habits in life to be more healthy, you will revert back to the bad habits that got you into that physical state that you were in prior to taking Ozempic. And so if somebody decides in that moment, well, I'm a size 2 now and I can't be with this guy who's a size 10, you may very well find yourself a size 10 again if you're not careful, but now you'll be a single size 10.
5: Well, there's definitely a reality check to all of this, which is think about where you are, where you want to be, and really what is the impact on your relationship? And maybe, you know, if you both lead sedentary lives, maybe it's something that you do together.

0: Now, that doesn't mean that it's going to magically fix any challenges in a relationship. There are lots of people who, you know, don't feel great about themselves, don't have high self-esteem, that, you know, all of a sudden now when they feel great, they look through at the relationship through a very different lens. So it's not going to, I mean, it's really not a cure-all for problems that already exist.
1: Well, and when that's the thing, in some cases, I have to believe it exposes problems that were always there. And I listen, the more I think about it, the more I realize every single relationship is different. And there's no, I'll just be un-PC here just for the sake of brevity, but you know, once upon a time, there are two fat people, one fat person got thin, and that's the story for everybody. There's no, there's a lot more nuance to it. But I have to believe some people who are overweight are struggling with some mental health issues as well. Not all, but some do. And in some cases, I believe that those mental health that mental health situation alleviates itself to a certain extent when they do lose that weight, and they might see themselves a little differently.
0: So it's certainly possible. I think the other thing that we don't think about is stage of life, right? Which plays another factor. If you are in middle age, you know, where maybe you have financial access more than, you know, other people to certain GLP-1s, depending on where you live and your healthcare coverage,
1: yeah.
0: But that aside, lots of people in their, you know, middle chapter of life start to see the rest of the second half of their life differently.
1: Yeah.
0: And the things that they want for themselves, the things they want sexually, emotionally, relationship styles. So that's a factor, too, that I think probably also plays a role in this, whether we call it Ozempic divorce or Wegovy or Mounjaro or Zepbound, whatever it is. But there's a long list these days.
1: Is there a correlation between people losing weight rapidly and, I don't know, increased sex drive?
0: There absolutely can be, because we know drive is not the idea of drive. There are lots of different terms for it. It, you know, certainly arousal can be how the body feels, but desire is up here. And we know that our self-esteem impacts desire. So if all of a sudden we're looking in the mirror and really liking what we're seeing and other people are responding to that,
1: yeah,
0: we might be remembering, wow, you know, there was a time where I was getting this attention and I really like it. And there's nothing wrong with liking it, by the way.
1: Yeah.
0: It just is an issue if you and your partner are not on the same page.
1: Well, and that's the weird thing to me. You don't just jump onto a GLP-1 because, you know, you're carrying more weight than you would like. And in most cases, it should be recommended by a doctor. But if you're a couple that are both suffering with, you know, dealing with being overweight, it feels to me that for the sake of your relationship, you should both try to get on it at the same time, maybe.
0: Well, and maybe for health reasons too, right? I mean, if both people are down the same health path and then the other one says, you know what, I want to change my life. I want to change the pattern. I want to change what might come next. And the other one's like, no, I don't really feel like it. Yep. That's also a challenge in a relationship, because one person is putting their health front and center and the other one is saying, maybe not, another day.
1: Yeah. And I guess added to that, well, another reason why couples should maybe, if they're both suffering from a similar weight issue, another reason that they should do it together is you're going to be able to reinforce positive habits in each other. It's a heck of a lot easier to change your eating habits and your exercise habits if you do it as throughout your household, as opposed to one person trying to change and the other person sticking with the habits that they're still wrestling with.
0: There's no question. And sitting at a dinner table where one person is having a giant meal and the other one is barely eating is also not an enjoyable dining experience too.
1: Well, it's also a recipe for distance between the two of you. You said before, you may have had that in common, your appreciation of big, long, heavy meals, or maybe not. Maybe it's just, maybe you just liked eating together. And then one person, as they say, the food noise gets crowded out because of the GLP-1 and the other person doesn't. And all of a sudden you're behaving differently in a situation that you found common cause in before.
0: Yeah, I think like everything else, this is one of these decisions that we make that isn't just, it is a health decision, but it also is a lifestyle and it could be a relationship issue if you find yourself in some kind of partnership. And these are things to think about in advance. It's not just about what happens when the weight comes off. It's how might it change me? How might it change our partnership? And maybe it brings to light things that weren't great before, and changes were going to happen anyway. But the likelihood is that most people don't talk about it.
1: So what would you recommend then if one person has gone down the path of a GLP-1 and the other person, for whatever reasons, has either not yet done it or isn't going to do it? How do you recommend that they don't add additional risk to their relationship? How can they mitigate against that risk?
0: I think by talking first and foremost about what do our activities look like? Yeah. You know, are there things we're going to commit to doing together still? You know, how are you going to feel if I'm not really hungry and you want to go out and do something? You know, can we try to shift some of the activities we do, some of the meals we have in or out? Like, are you going to be disappointed by that? Are you going to be annoyed or angry? Am I going to feel frustrated? If one of us is doing this, how do I do it in a way where I best feel supported and I'm still acknowledging where you are along this health journey?
1: Yeah, the more people talk, the less surprise there may be. Logan Lefkoff, always appreciate our chats. Thank you very much.
0: Thank you for having me.
1: All right, we are... Oh no, I'm sorry. Logan, I forgot. I've got you for two segments here. I forgot. This is fantastic. Okay, we're going to continue this conversation after the break.
0: All right, amazing.
1: Okay, don't go anywhere. More with Logan Lefkoff when we come back on the Ben Mulroney Show. Yourself.
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10: The Kearney electricity plant. What it could mean to Manitoba. And you think the weather is wacky now? We'll tell you about the next big twist coming. 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
13: Things are getting busier this Thursday afternoon. We do have delays of 8 minutes on northbound Archibald headed to Nerin. Southbound Keniston has an 8 minute slowdown from Sterling Lyon to Lindenwood. Traffic is moving slow on northbound King Edward as you get closer to Logan. Southbound Century also has a slowdown near Ness. And over on northbound Pemina, we do have delays headed to Confusion Corner. 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This Friday and Saturday, conditions in app. That's 680 CJOB traffic. I'm Devoza.

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1: We are continuing our conversation with sexologist Logan Lefkoff about this idea of Ozempic divorce. And Logan, the more I think about it, the more I think it's probably not as different as we might think, not as novel as it appears. I mean, this is a situation where one person goes through a change and the other person in the couple doesn't.
2: Yes, very, very much so. And I will say the worst kept secret here in New York City also is that there are a lot of perimenopausal and menopausal women on GLP-1s for lots of the symptoms that are associated with menopause. And it, again, it's a natural lifestyle change, you know, with some kind of, medical involvement, but all of a sudden they are seeing themselves differently. The way in which they respond to their partners is different. The way in which they react to their own body. So again, lifestyle changes are common. Sometimes they just happen to be jump-started by a GLP-1.
1: But so Logan, this is news to me. What is the benefit to a woman going through menopause or perimenopause that can be helped with a GLP-1?
2: Well, I think there is associated weight gain and some symptoms that, you know, you meet with an endocrinologist there's a lot of stuff that isn't just like the large weight gain. It's much smaller doses, but again, and I am not an MD, I'm not telling you what to do with anything.
1: I'm a radio host. I'll tell people what to do. I don't worry.
2: Good. Please do. But I will say, I know a lot of very happy women.
1: Yeah.
2: Who maybe were not that happy a few months ago.
1: Is there anything, Logan, is there anything, does the GLP-1 do anything to brain chemistry? Do you know anything about that? Is it something, because we've talked about how physically it can change how one sees oneself, but that's not a direct result of the GLP-1.
2: No, I don't know, but I would imagine that as people do further research, just even in terms of the fact that we have a phrase, Ozempic divorce, the likelihood is that there will probably be studies about how it impacts people's libido, how it impacts sexual function, and whether or not it's just one of those things that's mental and associated with alleviating some of the stresses that we already have when we see ourselves in the mirror or with our partner, or if it's real.
1: See, it's to me, what I find really interesting is, like, I've seen it happen in couples where one person just decides to get in good shape. They decide they're a runner, right? And they wake up and they run. And a few months later, that person's lost 15 pounds and they're toned and they're living a healthier lifestyle. But again, that happens over the course of months. I think it's the rapid, almost lightning pace at which something like this can happen. And that presents challenges and opportunities. On one hand, it can happen very quickly and you feel like your head spins. But on the other hand, you say, well, if that could happen as quickly for my mate, it could happen equally as fast for me.
2: It could. It definitely could. The rapid pace is definitely the issue here. But again, you know, looking in the mirror and saying, and I have to be honest, I don't care whether or not someone takes a GLP-1 or works to lose weight, like whatever it is, whatever one does to take care of their body and what they want, good, more power to you. But I think there's something really powerful about looking in the mirror and liking what you see and how that impacts not even just your relationships. It impacts how you show up with your kids. It impacts how you show up at work when you're feeling good about yourself. Yeah. So there are definitely a lot of opportunities when everyone is on the same page and is supportive, obviously. Yeah. If you have an unsupportive partner, well, that sucks for a lot of reasons.
1: Correct. Absolutely. Hey, Logan Lefkoff, thank you very much for joining us. Now I know it's the end of our conversation. I hope you come back real soon.
2: Love to.
1: Take care. Joy, have you been in a situation like this before where, have you ever been in a relationship with somebody who started one way and either, I don't know, put on a lot of weight or lost a lot of weight?
3: Not really, but I have, I am in a relationship and my girlfriend has got into this habit of going to the gym a lot for the past. She was into yoga first.
1: Yeah.
3: But now she has got that knack of a gym. And she goes to the gym every day.
1: Uh-huh.
3: And she looks at me and wants me to go with her, but I don't.
1: Why not?
3: I mean, I try to, but it gets difficult.
1: Come on. Do I have to pull the Yoda out on you?
3: No.
1: Do or do not. There is no try. Come on, man.
3: I get it.
1: Yeah.
3: I should.
1: The hardest thing to do is to just go. Once you go, it just becomes a thing you start doing.
3: It happened for a while that I was going and I got better and I got the stamina and everything backed up. But once you leave it and once you get back to your junk and the food that I'm having in front of you right now, it's very
1: I have noticed the Indian street food. Yes.
3: It gets very difficult to go back to it.
1: Yes, all the more reason. But here, I hope you don't mind. Let's play in the sandbox of your life for a moment.
3: Yep.
1: But so your girlfriend was a yoga person, and now she's at the gym.
3: She was a yoga instructor, okay. And now she does yoga, but she's more of into gym also.
1: And has she told you anything about how she would want you to be?
3: Oh, every single day. Okay. Every single day she has made a routine that she'll ask me, I'm going to the gym. Are you coming along? And like an idiot, I always say, I'm too tired right now.
1: Okay, but buddy, you realize, listen, it's just us. Nobody's listening. You do realize at some point she's going to stop asking you.
3: I know.
1: So what are you going to do then?
3: Maybe, no, I shouldn't say that. Maybe that's the time I'll start going. But I am already going. I'm not going that frequently.
1: Going once and expecting a change is not reasonable.
3: I get it. I am guilty of it.
1: I'm Ben Mulrooney, the truth bomb. I'm here to explode your life. No, I'm kidding. Thank you for being honest. I can appreciate. I know what it feels like to. I've told everybody. I was 30 pounds overweight when my dad died. Actually, no. It was after. I was fat, and then I put on even more weight after he died, and nothing fit anymore, and I could not stomach the idea of going out and buying a new pair of pants to fit this body I hated. And so I started walking everywhere and possibilities opened to me when I started fitting in my clothes again. And there was a confidence that showed up that hadn't been there in a long time. And so I can appreciate how people would feel who were in, 40, 50, 60 pounds overweight. And then all of a sudden they're, all their wishes come true and they're down 50, 60 pounds. My hope for those people, based on what we were just talking about with Logan, is I hope they don't just jump the gun and say, in my mind, I am now hot and you are not. And therefore, this doesn't work anymore. Because the worst thing would then be to not have incorporated all those healthy changes that the doctors tell you have to incorporate with a GLP-1 and then put that weight back on. And now you're back to where you were, except now you're alone. I mean, there's a certain amount of karmic justice there, I suppose. But I like what Logan said. The more you talk this stuff out, it would be terrible if, the woman said, I'm going to lose the weight, but I like you being a big, burly bear of a man, mister, and I want you to keep your weight on. And then when she gets skinny, she decides she doesn't like that anymore.
3: I guess you calling me out on radio will surely push me.
1: Oh, I'm sorry. I didn't mean to do that.
3: No, I totally agree to that. I totally agree to whatever you said. And I don't question you on that. I should and I will. When you say that, so no one is listening.
1: There's a guy who suggested, he suggests to his clients who always say, I can't get there today. I'll go tomorrow. What he suggests is get out of bed and go to the gym or in the middle of the day, get up, go to the gym and just walk around for 15 minutes. Don't pick up a weight. Go there, do that for 5-10 straight days. And then what's going to happen in your head is you're going to say, well, Jesus, I've been coming here. Now I'm just wasting my time. I'm not even lifting any weights. But you've already made it part of your routine to go there. Now you're upset with yourself that once you got there, you're not doing what you should be doing. So you've actually sort of switched it around in your own head. So now I know I can go. But once I'm there, I'm not even doing what I should be doing. So you get excited to work out.
3: I'll try that. I'll try that.
1: Yes, it's a mind F that you perform on yourself. So who knows? Try that one out. See if that works. Go with your girlfriend. Every time she asks, just go, but don't lift a weight. And do that 10 times in a row and then see what happens on the 11th time.
3: Got it. I'll see you on the 11th day now.
1: We're going to call it the Ben Mulrooney method. The Ben Mulrooney of self-shaming. Or we'll see.
3: That's a good one. Self-shaming.
1: All right. Well, listen, just a reminder, if you want more BMS, and let's be honest, who doesn't? We put out a podcast every day. You can find all of our content on X, on Instagram, and on YouTube. And coming up for our Toronto audience, Olivia Chow wants to get you and mom and dad out to the island because our fairies have names. And that is not homophobic. Our fairies actually have names. Give us a call. That's next on the Ben Mulrooney Show.
0: When games are played, time there's a trade, sports news has been made. 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
8: Are the institutional safety officers on the job at the Grace? 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
8: The Kearney Electricity Plant. What it could mean to Manitoba. And you think the weather is wacky now? We'll tell you about the next big twist coming. 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
8: Shares of Toronto-based nickel and cobalt mining firm Sherritt International falling more than 20% after the company said it would be unable to file its first quarter financial statements this week following the resignation of both its auditors and chief financial officer. Prime Minister Mark Carney says he's open to selling public assets such as airports if the proceeds help fund new infrastructure projects. Layoffs piling up due to AI. Cisco Systems announcing plans to cut under 4,000 jobs, or 5% of its workforce. On the markets, the TSX closing up 227, the Dow up 370, S&P 500 up 57, NASDAQ up 233. Oil up 15 cents to close at 101.17 a barrel. Gold down 21.40 to close at 46.85.30 an ounce, and our Canadian dollar trading at 72.86 cents U.S. compared to 72.98 cents U.S. on Wednesday. 680 CJOB means business.
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8: Good afternoon. I'm Richard Cloutier. Several stories as we join you this Thursday afternoon. Safety at the Grace. Institutional safety officers now on the job at the hospital emergency room after the premier made the promise right here on 680 CJOB last Friday. An arrest and murder charges after a Riverton man disappeared. That story just ahead. Later in the hour, assessing the impact of the Prime Minister's promise on electricity.
15: Over the next few months, we'll work with provinces, territories, Indigenous peoples, utilities, unions, to identify the actions needed to double our grid most effectively and affordably.
8: Global's Peter Quinlan joins us live. Peter, a yellow warning dust storm. It's cleared up over the past hour here, but what areas are still bad and how long is this expected to last?
16: We are going to see that dust linger and reduce visibility at times, and also air quality in the areas that have strongest winds. So those winds are going to stay kind of steady at this point from the west at times up to 50 to 60 kilometer per hour sustained speeds with gusts of 80 to 90 kilometers per hour. So there still is that possibility of some dust, blowing dust even in the air early this evening into the mid-evening hours in the city of Winnipeg. Parts of the southwest around Melitta have seen up to 78 to 80 kilometer per hour wind gusts. So that's an area that we are also looking at the possibility of some dust blowing around. So it is not ideal. We are going to see this wind stay strong as we look into your day tomorrow as well. Those gusts could again be up to 70 kilometers per hour as they've been today in Winnipeg. We've clocked a gust of 71 K just a couple hours ago. And eventually those winds will ease just in time for the long weekend come Saturday, but temperatures will topple as a result from 21 on Friday to 12 for your high Saturday.
8: Today's other top stories now, and Global's Aaron Streeter.
17: Yeah, Richard, murder charges are being laid almost 2 months after a Riverton man disappeared and his car was found abandoned. 39-year-old Daryl Lambert was reported missing on March 17th. His car was later found outside a bar in the community. On Tuesday, Mounties conducting a search warrant at a nearby property discovered his body inside a vehicle. A 41-year-old man has since been arrested and charged with second-degree murder. The investigation continues. It comes as Mounties are investigating the death of a teenage girl in northern Manitoba. The 911 call came in around 4 o'clock Tuesday morning from a home in Mousikiagan, Cree Nation. A 17-year-old girl was pronounced dead at the scene. Her death quickly ruled a homicide. That investigation is also still ongoing. Anyone with information is asked to reach out to Moose Lake RCMP or Crime Stoppers. A suspect has also been rearrested following an alleged plot to attack schools in Manitoba and in Nova Scotia. Global's Noah Fuchs has more.
18: Mounties made two arrests back in March after uncovering alleged plans to mount violent attacks at a school in Rivers, Manitoba, and on another school in Nova Scotia. As part of that investigation, police seized several electronic devices and a pair of firearms that were owned by a family member. A Manitoba teenager was charged with uttering threats. However, Mounties say further evidence has led to more charges. A 14-year-old boy now faces charges for conspiracy to commit murder, counseling the offense of murder, and uttering threats. He's set to appear in court next month. Noah Fuchs, Global News.
17: A new paramedic program will soon open in western Manitoba in an effort to fill that void. The province putting up $115,000 into a primary care paramedic program at Assiniboine College to get more paramedics into the pipeline for Westmen and rural Manitoba. The first cohort will start in Dauphin. Farmers throughout the province have begun seeding for their fields for the season. That includes Curtis McRae, a farmer in the St. Andrews area.
19: So my goal is a total of about 4,200, 1,000 acres a week, 1,000 acres of beans, and about 1,500 acres of canola, and a touch of sunflowers just to make everybody happy.
17: McRae says that optimism is particularly high this year, but he notes that given the expenses that he's faced recently, it's important to see a return on investments. The city of Winnipeg beginning its annual efforts to control mosquitoes. Insect control superintendent David Wade says that while the weather has slowed mosquito activity, this is the usual time for the program to get started.
20: With the weather conditions, you know, it's been a slower progress on the larval development, and because of the lack of rain, there's been, you know, fewer sites to treat.
17: Officials will inform the public at least 24 hours in advance of any fogging activities and will issue daily updates specifying the locations that are scheduled for treatment each night. The city will also continue to use DeltaGuard. And thousands of Manitobans will be making their way out to provincial parks for the long weekend despite the less than stellar forecast. Around 5,000 provincial campsites have been booked, about half of the total spaces available. But even though some of those campers will likely bail out, Elizabeth Ostrop with the Manitoba Parks says that they will be able to recoup some of those costs.
21: If you cancel 4 days more in advance of arrival, it's a $10 cancellation fee. And then if you cancel within 3 days of arrival, we keep the first night.
17: Ostrop says that many Manitobans who camp over the May long weekend are used to the turbulent weather and have come used to it over the years. Global News time is 4:05.
2: Good afternoon with your traffic. I'm Dev Oza. We do have delays of 12 minutes on eastbound Marion headed to Archibald due to ongoing work. Southbound Keniston has a 9-minute slowdown from Taylor to Lindenwood. You can expect some heavy traffic on westbound Concordia approaching Luelda. Southbound St. Anne's is also backed up near Abenoji Mikina. And over on eastbound Abenoji Mikina, we do have delays headed to Dakota. Get 20 or 30,000 points at Shoppers Drug Mart, a $20 or $30 value. Open your app, shop and scan. This Friday and Saturday, conditions in app. That's 680 CJOB traffic.
3: I'm Global News meteorologist Peter Quinlan here with a check on your forecast. Very gusty winds tonight. West-southwesterly 50 gusting to 80 kilometers per hour as a partly to mostly cloudy sky move through. We're headed down to 15 degrees only, and then the winds continue to stay strong through your Friday. 50 gusting to 70K. Clouds clearing through the day, a high of 21. Then 3 as we kick off your long weekend Saturday morning with a mix of sun and cloud and a high of 12.
22: 3. Right now, 25 at 680 CJOB. Richard Kluche with you. The yellow category warning dust in southern Manitoba, fueled by that high wind. Richard Kluche with you. Great to have you with us. The temperature, as Peter says, will drop dramatically this long weekend. What's the record like here on May long? That story coming up. NHL management, coaching moves. Christian O'Mell has sports. Winning later in this half hour. In-depth after 4:30 on electricity. And how Manitoba can plug into the federal plan to expand the grid. This was the Premier's promise last Friday from the Grace Hospital.
23: It's a real clear message from the people on the front lines who are taking care of us and our parents and our kids when we need the health care, that they need more support when it comes to keeping them safe on the job.
22: We were live on location for the Grace Hospital Foundation Radiothon the same day that the Premier and the Health Minister met with employees from the ER after that very difficult situation of violence and sexual assault on employees. The Premier was quite specific.
23: I'm going to say it publicly so that I can't back away from it privately, that there's going to be ISOs here by Wednesday of next week as a direct response to keeping nurses and staff and physicians safe. But also that there's a whole other layer of action that we have to take just to help people get seen at triage more quickly, to help people get into the medicine wards upstairs here more quickly, people who are in those medicine beds get back home.
22: With us live on 680 CJOB, Vice President Health Services Acute Care with the Winnipeg Regional Health Authority, Ray Sanchez. Mr. Sanchez, good afternoon. Thank you so very much for joining us.
24: Thanks for having me.
22: Are those ISOs, institutional safety officers, now in place at the Grace?
24: Yes, we have put those institutional safety officers in at the Grace as of late Tuesday, early Wednesday morning. So we have had them in place since then, yes.
22: How many do you have, and how are they integrated into the security system there?
24: So we currently have at least one around the clock, 24/7, and they're integrated with the other security staff that are on site, and we'll be working towards, I think, as the Premier said, the next layer of providing support.
22: Are you expecting to expand that beyond the three or the one at any time at the Grace?
24: Yeah, this has been part of our overall regional safety plan for some time based on ongoing communication with our staff, union partners, patients and other stakeholders. We've been working towards this. We do have institutional safety officers within the WRHA at St. Boniface and Victoria Hospital. Currently, part of our planning has been recognizing the increased need for safety officers, and this is working along with some of the other safety improvements that we've been working on at all of our sites.
22: What difference are they making at St. B and the Vic right now? Are you able to track that before and after pictures? And I know anecdotally they are making a difference, but what are you looking at there?
24: They are making some differences, especially in our significant security events. Their presence is probably one of the biggest pieces that we've seen. There's a few tangible pieces, but like I said, the biggest change is a more proactive, trained response to aggression, threats, and emergencies. So we have better protection for our staff, patients, and visitors through a stronger presence on site. They are quicker at responding, and they do have in Manitoba certain enforcement powers, so they can hold folks that are really aggressive or otherwise until police can arrive. So they do provide that added level of support. And anecdotally, even at the Grace in the last 48 hours, the staff, we're hearing from the site that the staff are definitely feeling better with that level of security around their site.
22: What powers do they have in case they have to use it?
24: Well, they do have the powers to detain an individual if they are too aggressive or do need to be held back to protect the staff in the areas. They are equipped with things like pepper gel spray and those other things, but we try to avoid them having to use that unless absolutely necessary, and that's where that trained response and that added level of training to give them those de-escalation tools is a really valuable asset, just as much as some of the other pieces that we provide them.
22: With Ray Sanchez of the Winnipeg Regional Health Authority, Richard Kluche reporting on 680 CJOB. That's the institutional safety officer part. The Premier also making other promises about getting people seen a whole lot quicker through triage, trying to open up more beds and more space. One of the constant challenges in hospitals is moving, is patient flow, is getting people into the right places where they should be and getting home a whole lot quicker. How's that end of it going at the Grace?
24: We're still working on getting those patients moved through our system quicker. We have many, many different initiatives that are helping to support that, including putting physicians out at triage to get folks seen earlier, working on really moving our patients through our system in an appropriate fashion that's not too quick and not too slow, and just really allowing them to get to that point of care that's needed, whether that's home, the next level, or otherwise. We know that the challenges in emergency stem throughout our whole system, so we're taking a real systematic approach to freeing up the back end of that emergency and allowing folks to flow through and allowing that team to do what they were hired to do and really want to do because that's their love.
22: Are you feeling a bit better as a result of what has happened here? Not the event that precipitated this, but the reaction to it.
24: Yeah, feeling a lot better. Those events unfortunately happen every once in a while, and it gives us an opportunity to move forward. We're very thankful for the government for helping to expedite this implementation. Like you said, it was pretty quick, and it just shows their commitment to the care of our staff throughout all of our sites, and we'll continue to work towards providing a better level of safety throughout all of our areas. That includes safety cameras. We've put added safety cameras throughout. We've created more safety in our parkades. We've put panic alarms throughout the sites, personal alarms in high-risk areas. Those types of things all make everyone feel safe, but this added level and that we all know that people make other people feel safe, and so this level of security definitely makes me feel more comfortable.
22: Mr. Sanchez, thanks for taking the time. Appreciate you joining us.
24: Thanks for having me.
22: Ray Sanchez with the Winnipeg Regional Health Authority, Vice President, Health Services Acute Care. Lots ahead this Thursday afternoon on 680 CJOB. Later in the hour, the president of the Manitoba Nurses Union on this event, how it all came about. And unfortunately, very much like the analogy that you don't get a traffic light until somebody dies or is seriously injured at an intersection, you don't get the institutional safety officers until something really traumatic happens. More on that a little bit later. Christian O'Mell, what's coming up in sports?
1: I'm not sure how things are going to shake out on the Bombers QB depth chart after Zach Collaros, but we'll hear from one of those quarterbacks coming up. Who will get the upper hand between the Sabres and Habs? Can the Golden Knights make round three again? And we'll take a peek at the leaderboard as round one of the PGA Championship rolls on.
22: 4:15 on 680 CJLB. When was the last time we had a really nice May long weekend? Can you remember it? Well, it wasn't that long ago. The story as the news continues.

0: There's four of them. Four things to do with Red for a gift certificate to the Red Top Restaurant. 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
6: Good afternoon. I'm Christian O'Mell. It's the third training camp for Bombers QB Terry Wilson. It looks like his first opportunity to make a real impact. Our Derek Taylor has more in today's training camp report.
7: Through two seasons, Wilson hasn't seen much game action for the Bombers. He's thrown 21 passes in the regular season and most notably has not gotten a look when other QBs maybe underperformed. I asked Wilson how he perceives his Bomber career so far.
8: To be honest, I don't look at it that way. I just come to work, you know, day in, day out, and, you know, just make sure I prepare. You never know when that time may come when you know, you need to go out there and win a game, you know, for the team. So, you know, I've just been stacking days, man, just trying to learn as much as I can from Zach, gain as much as knowledge as I can, just be a sponge. Like I said, man, year three, I'm just more confident, you know, and I feel great, man. I'm just happy to be here.
7: Through 5 days of camp, Wilson, Bryce Perkins, and Taylor Elgersma have rotated, taking second-team reps behind Zach Kolaris. After Kolaris missed three games and two halves of games with injury last season, the Bombers will need to have a good backup ready for this season. Blue Bomber training camp reports are brought to you by QP 204, representing healthcare support workers in the WRHA and Shared Health.
6: More from Bombers Camp on the Sports Show starting at 7. Doubleheader tonight in the Stanley Cup playoffs, starting with the Sabres and Canadiens meeting in Buffalo in Game 5 of that second-round battle that's tied at 2. Then Anaheim tries to force a Game 7 when they host Vegas in their Pacific showdown. A day after the Maple Leafs fired Craig Berube, another Canadian squad has made a coaching change as Chris Knobloch is out in Edmonton after leading the Oilers to back-to-back cup finals and signing a 3-year extension that kicks in this upcoming fall. Knobloch's squad fell short in round one against the Ducks, and he turned into the fall guy. No replacement has been named. Canucks have also named the Sedin twins co-presidents of hockey operations and promoted Ryan Johnson to GM. The Walter Cup final begins tonight as Montreal hosts Ottawa in game one of the best of five series. The Charge lost in last year's final to Minnesota, while this is the first finals appearance for the Victoire, whose only loss to Ottawa in the regular season was here in Winnipeg in that takeover game back in March in overtime. We have just 2 days to go before the home opener for the Winnipeg Sea Bears, and today they added some more talent. An American point guard, Trey McGowans. He's 6'3", spent the winter in the G League, and does have a bit of CEBL experience. He played 9 games for the Stingers in 2024. We have a Canadian at the top of the leaderboard of the PGA Championship. Well, part of a dog pile, in fact. Corey Connors, one of 7 players right now at 3 under par. He has 5 holes left in his first round. Former PGA champions Justin Thomas and Martin Kaymer also on the course, also at 3 under. As for the 3 other Canadians in the field, Nick Taylor is even. He's still on the course. Taylor Pendrith in the clubhouse at 2 over. And Sudarshan Yelamaraju is 3 over par, playing the end of the front 9. I'm Christian O'Mell. That's 680 CJOB Sports.
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5: Good afternoon, I'm Aaron Streeter. An arrest has been made after the body of a missing Interlake man was found in the Riverton area this week. A search warrant was executed at a property which turned up the remains of 39-year-old Daryl Lambert inside a vehicle. He was reported missing almost 2 months before and was last seen on March 15th. A 41-year-old man has since been arrested and charged with second-degree murder. The investigation continues. It comes as charges are being laid after a teenager reported being sexually assaulted by a man in their community. Global's Noah Fuchs tells us more.
6: The Winnipeg Police Sex Crimes Unit launched an investigation earlier this month after receiving a report from the teenage victim. Police say the victim was provided with a cell phone by a man who is known to their family. Throughout April, they were taken to a home in the North Point Douglas area multiple times and sexually assaulted. Police say the teen was also held against her will and was threatened with violence if the victim ever reported the incidents. A 61-year-old man has been arrested and faces a list of charges. Noah Fuchs, Global News.
5: Canada's border law is set to face a constitutional challenge over new refugee claim rules. The Canadian Association of Refugee Lawyers says it's received a notice on Wednesday that a judicial review of refugee claims denied under C-12 have been approved for case management. This means one federal court judge will oversee all related matters. The government estimated that about 30,000 refugee claims would be tossed under the new law, which says that the claims must be made within a year of the claimant's first arrival into Canada. It's difficult to escape Winnipeg's growing drug problem, even at school. Winnipeg School Division Superintendent Matt Henderson says that while schools remain safe, they have noticed some community members that are struggling.
7: And at times that does show up at the front door of a school, or it shows up sort of after an evening in a playground where somebody has really, really struggled, and often it has to do with addictions and drugs. The school system responds appropriately.
5: Henderson says that everyone belongs to our community and we should support one another. But he also says that the drug problem is clearly getting worse. It comes as a local advocate says there's been a spike in deaths among Winnipeg's unhoused population. Al Weeb says he's aware of 20 to 25 deaths in the recent weeks, and he says drugs are to blame.
8: Some of the people out there are getting 5, 6, 7, 8 shots of naloxone or narcan treatment a day sometimes. It's just getting so bad, and, you know, they are becoming dependent on the shots, and, you know, sometimes it's too much and they pass away.
5: Weeb is now calling on the healthcare system to provide more supports for people who are experiencing addiction. Manitoba continues to grapple with an ongoing outbreak of hepatitis A, a highly contagious and sometimes deadly virus. Global News reporter Marnie Blunt tells us more.
9: As of the end of last month, there have been more than 600 cases of hepatitis A connected to this outbreak. One northern Manitoba community, Garden Hill First Nation, declared a state of emergency in November due to the outbreak. The province says a lack of water and sewage infrastructure in some remote communities has contributed to transmission. Grand Chief Alex McDougall of Ensinanu Okamawin, which represents the four First Nations in the Island Lakes area, says the communities are in crisis and levels of government need to step up.
10: It's common knowledge for First Nations communities, particularly isolated communities, where out of sight, out of mind, in a desperate situation here. Our community members are unfortunately dying from these outbreaks, and we're continuing to lose loved ones.
9: Free vaccine eligibility has been expanded to anyone 6 months and older in Garden Hill, St. Teresa Point, Wasagamac, Red Sucker Lake, Blood Vein River, War Lake, and Peguis First Nations. Marnie Blunt, Global News.
5: And the May long weekend marks the unofficial start of summer, and many will be spending those 3 days in Manitoba's provincial parks. That's despite the less than stellar forecast for the weekend, a high of 15 on Saturday, 12 on Sunday, and 7 on Monday. Elizabeth Ostrop with Manitoba Parks says it's something that spring campers have gotten used to by now.
11: May long weekend, the weather is always unpredictable, so I find people who generally book for this weekend are pretty hardy and are just too anxious to get out there.
5: Around 5,000 provincial campsites will be filled over the long weekend, about half of the total spaces available. Global News time is 4:35.
12: Good afternoon with your traffic. I'm Dev Oza. We do have delays of 15 minutes on northbound Main headed to Lombard due to ongoing work. Southbound Keniston has a 12-minute slowdown from Taylor to Lindenwood. There is some heavy traffic on westbound McLeod approaching Gateway. Southbound St. Anne's is still backed up from Farmore to Abenoshimikina, and eastbound Farmore has a slowdown from Dunkirk to St. Mary's. 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This Friday and Saturday, conditions in app. That's 680 CJOB traffic.
13: Global News meteorologist Peter Quinlan here with another check on your forecast. Clearing skies tonight. Gusty winds continue from the west-southwest, 50 gusting to 80-plus kilometers per hour, and it will be a windy finish to the week on Friday, starting at 15 with clouds, clearing to some sun in the afternoon, a high of 21 with a westerly wind, 50 gusting to 70. Those winds do ease for the long weekend Saturday, starting at 3 with a high of 12, mix of sun and cloud. Showers return Sunday with a high of 11.
14: Right now, 25 at 680 CJOB. Congratulations to Tim Kotu. He has the right answer and wins that gift certificate to the Red Top Restaurant. Red Dawn, the movie. Red Fox, the comedian. Red Lobster.
15: To drop two new
14: and, of course, Elmo. More winning in our next half hour here on 680 CJOB.
16: Canada will double its electricity generation over the course of the next two decades. Because the path to affordability is electrification. The path to competitiveness is electrification. The path to net zero is electrification. Electrification underpins everything. Our emissions, our environment, our economy.
14: Chuck Davidson, President and CEO of the Manitoba Chambers of Commerce. What does that mean for a province like Manitoba that has a lot of hydro to offer?
17: Well, you would think that we're in a very good position with the hydro that we have. I think the reality, and I think what the Prime Minister talked about today, is while we're looking to create 50% more, we also are going to need 50% more as well. And I think that's, you know, absolutely critical from a doubling. So I think what's also interesting as well is that there's going to be more of a focus on an east-west grid, something we've always talked about, but we've always focused more north-south. So I think this is a long-term play, and it's about more reliability and more less reliance on our partners south of the border.
14: Kanawapa was the whole idea of transporting electricity to Ontario through a northern route. There are many First Nations. And you're from the north, you know the politics there. You also know the sensitivity to the issue there, is that the days, according to many up there, of big hydroelectric projects are over, that we have to start going smaller. Wind, solar, maybe nuclear, I don't know. But the days of building big dams are over. The premier, though, would love to build Kanawapa.
17: Well, I think as well, when you hear from what's in the announcement today, they're looking at the big projects. And so I think this opens a whole bunch of different doors that premiers will start looking at, saying, if somebody's going to pay for it, potentially we're going to build it. And I think what's going to be interesting over the next little while, because this is a strategy, is how those conversations continue to take place.
14: Also with us on 680 CJOB from the Climate Action Team Manitoba, James Wilt, part of that ambitious plan is through Churchill LNG. We're seeing natural gas expansion in Brandon. Doesn't exactly go with the clean energy type of motive that the Premier's party advocates, but he says net we will be better off, even though we do have natural gas. But LNG could potentially really be explosive to a lot of the environmental movement not just in Manitoba, but Canada-wide.
15: Sure, yeah. I mean, LNG is literally explosive, but that's besides the point. In this strategy that was presented today, one of the surprising aspects of it was that Prime Minister Carney really highlighted the potential and the increased use of fossil gas in the coming decades. And this is even without carbon capture and storage, which is something that has been talked about for a long time. Now it's just kind of use gas and then offset it down the road. And we think that this is a route that is ill-advised, especially given how quickly the costs of wind, solar, and energy storage have been dropping. So we would say the most cost-effective option for ratepayers, for businesses, for many other interests in the province is to go this renewable route. We know it works. We know that, you know, installations are exploding globally, and it's also a far better path than what is being talked about with small modular reactors, which have not been commercialized in any sense. We're talking massively expensive projects.
14: Should the premier be promoting a better and more energy efficient path and a more clean energy path?
15: Ideally, you know, they're bringing on the 600 megawatts of indigenous majority-owned winds by 2034. That's quite a ways from today, so we would encourage acceleration of wind power. Also solar for the summers, but also energy storage to really balance out the peaks and ensure that Manitobans can heat their homes in the coldest days of the year.
14: We have a government here that's trying to turn the tap off Bitcoin, and there's going to be a fight on that. The big energy drivers that suck a lot of electricity are the AI churners here. And there's already warning signs from Washington, the organization that oversees the grid. There was a warning issued last Friday. So do we have to be very careful as we go forward here? Because the one thing we pride ourselves in Manitoba is when we put the lights on, the lights come on.
17: There's no question we do. And I think there's been some movement at Manitoba Hydro as well in terms of how do we identify those projects that are going to be high energy users, but also have a high economic return for Manitobans. What we're looking for is if we're going to have projects that are maybe only going to create one or two different jobs and be going to be high users of energy, we can't afford to go down that path. So we need to be specifically, and I think a lot more focused on how we're utilizing it. The other thing that we need to take into consideration as well, and we've heard this as well from the federal government, we're in a position right now when we talk about the need to double the amount of energy that's going to be needed in the next 25 years, and I appreciate there's a path we want to go down, we don't have the ability to be as picky as we want and say we only want this energy and we don't want other sources.
15: Yeah, I mean, something that's we need to understand this announcement in the context of is that there's been a significant federal weakening of climate policy since Prime Minister Carney came. Obviously, there was the elimination of the consumer carbon tax. There's been recent hits to impact assessments. There's weakenings of methane regs. There's a lot of other things that are happening. And so we're really concerned about this from a climate perspective, that the prioritization that needs to be there is no longer there. And also to Chuck's point, I think we need to be prioritizing electrifying transportation, buildings, and existing industry. These should be the number one things. These are things that we know how to do that would reduce the cost of living for Manitobans, that would create economic opportunities throughout the province, and that this is what electricity should be used as much as possible, and less so for things like AI data centers and LNG liquefaction.
14: James Wilt, Climate Action Team Manitoba. Chuck Davidson, President, CEO of Manitoba Chambers of Commerce, both joining us here live on 680 CJOB.
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14: This is timeline for Thursday, May 14th. What year was it?
18: 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And we have a liftoff.
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14: United Food and Commercial Workers Union striking against Dominion stores. The union threatens to fine clerks who cross the picket line.
20: Maybe there's jewels in it.
14: At the movies, Last Tango in Paris.
20: 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You afraid?
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14: 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What year was it? 1971, 72, or 73? Answer just ahead on 680 CJOB.

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20: It's 4:48.
21: Things are getting busier this afternoon. We do have delays of 12 minutes on southbound Donald from Notre Dame to River due to ongoing work. Southbound Keniston also has a 12-minute slowdown between Taylor and Lindenwood. Eastbound Abenoji-Mikina is backed up as you get closer to Dakota. Over on southbound Maryland, we do have delays headed to Portage, and southbound Century has a slowdown from Wellington to Ness. Get your rollers ready. 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That's 680 CJOB traffic. I'm Dev Oza.
22: Global meteorologist Peter Quinlan joins us now. The high wind has resulted in fire expanding in the Elgin, Manitoba area along Highway 23. That road is closed. This is to the south and west of Brandon in that section of Manitoba. And Peter, we do have that category yellow warning about the dust, certainly fueled by high winds.
7: Yeah, in the Brandon area, we've seen gusts up to 88 kilometers per hour, sustained speeds even right now up to 60 kilometers per hour. That's what's being reported at the airport in Brandon, and very dry conditions as well. So, not an ideal situation for that. There's blowing dust being reported at the airport, and temperatures are around 20 degrees there. So a difficult firefight when we've had some dry conditions and winds like this. So take it easy, especially if you were disposing of a cigarette butt tonight, even in the city of Winnipeg. Winds will gust to 80 kilometers per hour. Clouds will clear. We're going to head down to 15 degrees only with that southwest wind. Then tomorrow, the winds will shift to westerly, 50 gusting to 70K. Clouds will clear, getting to a high of 21 before falling behind a cold front Saturday to a high of 12 with a mix of sun and cloud.
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22: Timeline for May 14th. 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UFCW members on strike against Dominion Stores. That was the big chain back then, along with Safeway. Last Tango in Paris, big at the box office. Keith Hampshire, The First Cut is the Deepest, top of the charts on this day in 1973. 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
11: I'm Brett McGarry from the Couch Potatoes. This week at the movies, we are celebrating 40 years of this.
23: I gotta do something here. I still can't believe it. I gotta give you your dream shot. 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
24: The end is inevitable, Maverick. 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
25: Maybe so, sir. But not today.
11: Also new in theaters, a scary movie that's getting fantastic reviews called Obsession.
26: I wish Nikki Freeman loved me more than anyone in the entire world.
11: Obsession is about a dude who has a crush on a woman and uses something called a one-wish willow to wish that she loves him. Well, it worked.
27: I was calling to see if there's a way I can cancel a wish.
28: I'm sorry, we don't really do that.
27: So she's just stuck like this forever?
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29: This seems a little crazy.
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22: 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Darlene Jackson is with us, president of the Manitoba Nurses Union, the institutional safety officers in place at the Grays Hospital. Darlene Jackson, thanks for joining us. I understand that both the WRHA and you as a union had been asking for these officers for quite some time, but didn't get them until something awful happened.
0: Yes, that's something that we're seeing quite often, is that what we're seeing is reaction rather than being proactive. So yes, there's been continuing issues at the Grace. We're seeing more and more violence there and weapons coming in. And it took, until several nurses were assaulted, either sexual assaulted, physical or verbally assaulted, for this government to take action.
1: Is the relief as a result of those ISOs now in place at the Grace Tuesday night, Wednesday morning?
0: Yes, the nurses are very happy to see them there. They feel much safer. We have advocated for AI scanners as well. We're seeing a lot of weapons come into the Grace, and I believe that we need IA scanners or AI scanners as well in order to try and stop that those weapons from coming into the hospital.
1: HSC has amnesty lockers outside the ER that if there's a screwdriver or some sort of weapon, you can, no questions asked, just lock it up in that locker, get through the scanner. You get those scanners in place, maybe amnesty lockers, I'm not sure about that, but certainly you need that heightened security and those security systems in place, probably not just at the Grace, but all the hospitals, correct?
0: Yes. Well, actually, they do have amnesty lockers at the Grace. Hmm. The problem is there's no real enforcement. So what happens is if someone comes in and they don't want to put a weapon into an amnesty locker and they refuse to be searched or they are searched, they just continue on through with that weapon. So what happens when you do have an AI scanner is you're given the choice to put your weapon in an amnesty locker. If you refuse and you go through the AI scanner and there is a weapon, the weapon is confiscated. So, we discovered that when I was at the meeting at the Grace, that the weapon is not confiscated, which is scary because, you know, then we do have guns, et cetera, within the hospital. So I, did advocate at that meeting to have AI scanners in place that would be able to detect a weapon and we'd be able to make sure those weapons didn't get into the facility.
1: Well, it makes me wonder who's in charge here, whether or not it's the criminals or the people that should be in charge. How would you characterize that meeting as far as we fought to get you in that meeting? What's the relationship like now, especially with the premier?
0: Well, the relationship remains very cold, very little collaboration. And I got into the meeting, but, I felt like it was more of a knee-jerk reaction to the bad media than it was concern for the nursing staff and the staff in that facility.
1: Darlene Jackson, president of the Manitoba Nurses Union, joining us live just ahead of Live at 5 on 680 CJOB.
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1: Shares of Toronto-based nickel and cobalt mining firm Sherritt International falling more than 20% after the company said it would be unable to file its first quarter financial statements this week following the resignation of both its auditors and chief financial officer. Prime Minister Mark Carney says he's open to selling public assets such as airports if the proceeds help fund new infrastructure projects. Layoffs piling up due to AI. Cisco Systems announcing plans to cut under 4,000 jobs, or 5% of its workforce. On the markets, the TSX closing up 227, the Dow up 370, S&P 500 up 57, NASDAQ up 233. Oil up 15 cents to close at $101.17 a barrel. Gold down $21.40 to close at $46.85.30 an ounce. And our Canadian dollar trading at 72.86 cents U.S. compared to 72.98 cents U.S. on Wednesday. 680 CJOB means business.
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5: Global news at 5. I'm Richard Kluche. We join you this Wednesday, Thursday afternoon as Environment Canada issuing that dust advisory. Fire has closed Highway 23 in western Manitoba. That is to the south and west of Brandon, near the community of Elgin. More on the story as we get it here on 680 CJOB. RCMP announcing an arrest and a murder charge in the disappearance of a man a couple of months ago in that Riverton area to the north of the city in the Interlake. The death of a teenage girl in northern Manitoba also being investigated as a homicide this afternoon. Dealing with the violence in our city and violence in our hospitals. That promise made by the premier?
6: There's going to be ISOs here by Wednesday of next week as a direct response to keeping nurses and staff and physicians safe.
5: Meeting the deadline. Global's Kevin Hirschfield standing by with the story. Then the electricity plan.
7: The path to affordability is electrification. The path to competitiveness is electrification. The path to net zero is electrification.
5: Lots of potential here in Manitoba as we attempt to plug in even further. Global's Marty Blunt reporting this afternoon on the spread of this.
8: In a desperate situation here, our community members are unfortunately dying from these outbreaks.
5: Several other stories ahead. We begin with the promise that was made right here on 680 CJOB. Those institutional safety officers now in place at the Grace Hospital in response to recent safety concerns. Let's bring in Global's Kevin Hirschfield. He's live at 5 with the latest. Kevin.
9: Yeah, Richard, the WRHA says those ISOs started at the Grace late Tuesday into early Wednesday. One of them is in place around the clock now. And this comes after two healthcare workers were sexually assaulted and a third was verbally threatened while on the job earlier this month at the Grace. And then the Premier and Health Minister met for several hours last Friday with frontline staff to talk about safety improvements. Ray Sanchez is the WRHA's Vice President of Health Services Acute Care. He explains how these ISOs have been working at other facilities.
10: The biggest change is a more proactive, trained response to aggression, threats, and emergencies. So we have better protection for our staff, patients, and visitors through a stronger presence on site. They are quicker at responding, and they do have in Manitoba certain enforcement powers, so they can hold folks that are really aggressive or otherwise until police can arrive.
9: Yeah, so they have those powers to detain an individual if they are too aggressive. They're also equipped with pepper spray if they need to use it. And Sanchez also explains the ways the Grace is trying to get patients seen much quicker.
10: Putting physicians out to triage to get folks seen earlier. Working on really moving our patients through our system in an appropriate fashion that's not too quick and not too slow. And just really allowing them to get to that point of care that's needed, whether that's home, the next level, or otherwise.
9: The health minister telling us last week more than 130 institutional safety officers are now in place at Manitoba hospitals.
5: Global's Kevin Hirschfield starting us off live at 5 here on 680 CJOB. Earlier, Darlene Jackson, the president of the Manitoba Nurses Union, said that yes, progress has been made, but they still want better scanners at the entrances to prevent weapons from getting in to the Grace and other hospitals. Police are making an arrest after human remains were located in the Interlake area. Mounties executing a search warrant property in Riverton this on Tuesday afternoon discovered the body of a man inside a vehicle. He's since been identified as a 39-year-old, Darrell Lambert, missing 2 months ago.
0: 41-year-old man, arrested, charged with second-degree murder. Meantime, RCMP in northern Manitoba investigating the death of a 17-year-old girl. This was at a First Nation near Moose Lake. The victim pronounced dead at the scene. Mounties treating this as a homicide. A teen accused of plotting simultaneous attacks on schools in Manitoba and in Nova Scotia, facing more charges this afternoon. Mounties say the 14-year-old boy from Rivers now faces charges including conspiracy to commit murder, counseling the offense of murder. He was initially charged in March with uttering threats after police received information from Interpol and the FBI about two teens taking online about talking about their desire to attack schools in Riverton and in Bridgewater, Nova Scotia. The Manitoba boy is scheduled to appear next month in Brandon Court. The 15-year-old in Nova Scotia also charged with conspiracy to commit murder and uttering threats. 25 degrees at 5:05.
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0: Global meteorologist Peter Quinlan is with us live. We have that situation to the southwest of Brandon, where fire has closed Highway 23 near the community of Elgin. That just underscores the problem that we've been having with wind fueling a lot of dust in the region.
12: Yeah, it is actually getting a little worse there weather-wise. We are seeing the top gusts of the day just reported about 5 minutes ago in Brandon, up to 89 kilometers per hour, nearly 90K, with sustained wind speeds up to 62 kilometers per hour. So that will make for a very difficult firefight. And temperatures around 20 degrees, humidity around 41%. So fire is spreading very rapidly at that kind of wind. And we are seeing that wind in Winnipeg as well. And it will continue tonight at sustained speeds of 50, gusting to 80 kilometers per hour. Some clearing of the skies, but the clouds will return to kick off your Friday at 15. They clear out in the afternoon to some sunny breaks, a high of 21, but those westerly winds will stay strong, 50 gusting to 70 kilometers per hour. Then we drop substantially into the long weekend Saturday morning, 3 to start, 12 for a high with a mix of sun and cloud.
0: Prime Minister Mark Carney unveiling his government's new national electric strategy in Ottawa today. It includes plans to double Canada's electrical capacity by 2050 and help lower energy costs for you.
13: It's the latest in a long line of reversals from the Trudeau era.
14: By far the biggest prize is reducing emissions affordably through electrification, not pursuing absolute purity in generation.
13: Less purity means moving on from the previous clean energy regulations that promised to decarbonize Canada's grid by 2050. Instead, a new pitch from the Carney government: use more natural gas.
14: Canada will double its electricity generation over the course of the next two decades, because the path to affordability is electrification.
13: While more electricity could lead to lower bills, the road there is eye-wateringly expensive. An estimated $1 trillion needed by 2050, with the Liberals not putting up any cash nor announcing any new policy changes to meet the goals. Instead, just announcing 4 months of consultations. Despite the lack of action, environmental groups are unimpressed.
15: It's going to allow more gas to be burned. Gas is just as polluting as coal. So this is going to make the electricity that we use dirtier, and that's going the wrong direction on climate.
13: Canada's grid is currently comprised over 80% of renewable energy, but largely operates province by province, with Canada having the capacity to share double the power with the U.S. than it can interprovincially, something the Liberals are promising to rectify.
16: Provinces along the U.S. border trade power much more north-south than we do east-west. In the new world that we're in, that doesn't make sense.
13: Increased electrification needed for more electric vehicles and AI data centers, something outlined in the oil pipeline MOU between Ottawa and Alberta, which the Prime Minister is set to update tomorrow.
14: We'll announce tomorrow an implementation agreement, which includes strengthening industrial carbon pricing to send clear investment signals and to reward decarbonization.
17: That new industrial carbon price for Alberta, which will be $30 below what Ottawa currently forces other provinces to have, one of two major hurdles in getting a new oil pipeline built to the BC coast. The other, a carbon capture and storage project, which Carney says is progressing. Mackenzie Gray, Global News, Ottawa.
0: It's 5:08.
18: Good afternoon. With your traffic, I'm Devos. We do have delays of 12 minutes on northbound Archibald headed to Nerin. Southbound Century also has a 12-minute slowdown from Wellington to Ness. Traffic is backed up on northbound Brookside Boulevard approaching Inkster. Southbound Osborne is also moving slow from Broadway to Confusion Corner. And over on eastbound Portage, we do have delays headed to Maine. Jumpstart helps kids across Canada access sport and play so more kids can get into the game. Learn more at jumpstart.canadiantire.ca. That's 680 CJOB traffic.
19: I'm Global News meteorologist Peter Quinlan here with a check on your forecast. Very gusty winds tonight, west-southwesterly 50 gusting to 80 kilometers per hour as a partly to mostly cloudy sky move through. We're headed down to 15 degrees only, and then the winds continue to stay strong through your Friday, 50 gusting to 70K, clouds clearing through the day, a high of 21, then 3 as we kick off your long weekend Saturday morning with a mix of sun and cloud and a high of 12.
0: We have that yellow category warning from Environment Canada, the dust storm, quite pronounced in southwestern Manitoba, where along Highway 23, sections of that road are closed because of wildfire in the area. That is near the community of Elgin, which is to the south and west of Brandon. Here in Winnipeg, we're now at 27 degrees. Richard Cloutier reporting on 680 CJOB. Lots to tell you about this afternoon. Manitoba's outbreak of hepatitis A, first declared back in April of 2025 in some northern Manitoba communities. But now, cases have been rising rapidly in recent weeks, including in other areas of the province. Global's Marnie Blunt has the latest. Marnie.
20: Richard, there have now been 601 cases of hepatitis A connected to this outbreak as of the end of last month, as well as 5 ICU admissions and 3 deaths. Dr. Carol Kerbis, a provincial medical officer of health and communicable disease control, says an outbreak like this is rare.
21: Yeah, we haven't seen hepatitis A outbreaks for several decades now. Hepatitis A used to be more common in some of the northern and remote communities back in the 1980s, but we really haven't seen significant outbreaks since then.
20: One northern Manitoba community, Garden Hill First Nation, declared a state of emergency in November due to the outbreak. The province says a lack of water and sewage infrastructure in some remote northern Manitoba communities has contributed to transmission. Grand Chief Alex McDougall of Ncinanu-Okamawin, which represents the 4 First Nations in the Island Lakes area, says the communities are in crisis and levels of government need to step up.
8: It's common knowledge for First Nations communities, particularly isolated communities, where out of sight, out of mind, in a desperate situation here. Our community members are unfortunately dying from these outbreaks, and we're continuing to lose loved ones.
20: Dr. Kerbis also says this outbreak appears to be affecting a younger population, noting it's likely the older population has developed immunity either through prior outbreaks or the vaccine. Free vaccine eligibility has been expanded to anyone 6 months and older in Garden Hill, St. Teresa Point, Wasagamac, Red Sucker Lake, Blood Vein River, War Lake, and Pequis First Nations. Richard?
0: Global's Marnie Blunt joining us on 680 CJOB. Canada's Chief Medical Officer of Health says 26 people across the country are being contacted by public health authorities to monitor for the hantavirus symptoms. Though they are deemed low risk, Dr. Joss Reimer says all of the passengers shared flights with someone with the hantavirus. She also gave an update on how many people have been classified as high-risk contacts.
22: So there are 9 individuals who were considered, at least at present, are considered to be high-risk and have been given direction to self-isolate across the country.
0: Reimer says those individuals are isolating in Ontario, Alberta, and British Columbia because they were either passengers on the affected cruise ship or had close contact with somebody infected with hantavirus on the flight. News as it breaks here on 680 CJOB, anytime at CJOB.com. Lots ahead, including sports with Christian O'Mell. What's coming up?
23: Derek Taylor's training camp report focuses on the player who has made maybe the play of training camp so far for the Bombers. Buffalo and Montreal meet in a pivotal Game 5 while Vegas looks to knock out the Ducks. Another Canadian team has fired their coach. And it's Montreal and Ottawa for the PWHL title starting tonight.
0: Your chance to win before 5:25 sports just ahead. We'll talk about what's in your fridge. Stay with us.

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9: The Chinese president has warned U.S. President Donald Trump their two countries could clash over Taiwan if the issue is not handled properly. Unusual, harsh attitude that stood in contrast to the American leader's praise of his counterpart. Government emails obtained by the Associated Press showed that the FBI director, Kash Patel, went on a VIP snorkel session last summer at the USS Arizona Memorial at Pearl Harbor. Outdated food expiry practices causing billions in wasted money, according to a new report. It comes at a time when food banks are seeing more demand than ever. Global's Tegan Rasha.
10: Richard, at Harvest Manitoba, volunteers like Rena Hermkins have a busy afternoon doing quality control.
11: I check the product to make sure the box is intact, and then I check the expiry date, and we go back 1 year.
10: And if the product looks good, she marks the barcode with a black line, indicating a non-perishable food product is past its best before date. But Harvest CEO Vince Barletta says it's still safe to eat.
12: We do use products here that are 1 year past the best before date. We do that in partnership with knowledge we share from our food manufacturers and partners.
10: This is one way Harvest Manitoba can provide as much food as possible during a time of record demand. And it comes at a time when Canada is seeing billions wasted in food. A new report from a Toronto-based food bank found that nearly 23% of avoidable food waste in Canada, worth over $12 billion, can be linked to outdated practices around date coding.
12: If stored properly and packaged properly, items that are shelf-stable like cereal, canned goods, can be used well beyond the best before date.
10: It's a different story when it comes to perishable items like dairy, meat, or baby formula, whose expiry dates should be followed. Harvest Manitoba would like to see more education and policy change when it comes to non-perishable expiry dates. But in the meantime...
11: And everything we do today will be on someone's table tomorrow night. And that's the best part that I love about this job.
10: Making sure no good food goes to waste. Richard?
9: Global's Tegan Rasha. Thousands of Manitobans will be making their way to provincial parks for the long weekend. Despite the cooler temperatures, about 5,000 provincial campsites have been booked, about half the total spaces available. Even if you bail, Elizabeth Ostrop with Manitoba Park says you're still able to recoup some of those costs.
13: If you cancel 4 days more in advance of arrival, it's a $10 cancellation fee. And then if you cancel within 3 days of arrival, we keep the first night.
9: Another sign of spring. Cottage country weather starts here tomorrow on 680 CJOB. It's 519. Let's check traffic this Thursday afternoon. Peak of the rush. Here's Dev Oza.
14: Still busy, Richard. We have delays of 9 minutes on northbound Archibald headed to Narron. Southbound Century has an 8-minute slowdown from Wellington to Ness. Southbound Waverly is backed up from Chevrier to Schofield. If you're traveling southbound on Stafford, expect heavy traffic near Pembina, and southbound Maryland is moving slow headed to Portage. Get your rollers ready. 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That's 680 CJOB traffic.
9: Global meteorologist Peter Quinlan joins us now. Risking overexposure here. It's like you've co-hosted the show today, Peter.
15: Yeah, it's been a busy one, and lots of news, lots of weather things happening, and we are watching this cooler air approach, and that's what's kicking in the strong winds from the west-southwest, 50 to 80 kilometer per hour gusts in Winnipeg tonight as we cool to 15 degrees, partly cloudy skies. Clouds to start your Friday, but then we clear out a high of 21 with a westerly wind 50 gusting to 70 that will push temperatures down to 3 by Saturday morning, kicking off the long weekend with a mix of sun and cloud Saturday and a high of 12 degrees.
9: Right now, 27. Enjoy it while you can in the dust at 680 CJOB. 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Markets today, the TSX closing up 227, the Dow up 370, the S&P 500 up 57, NASDAQ up 233, the dollar trading at 72.86 cents U.S. compared to 72.98 cents U.S. on Wednesday. You don't like this contest. In fact, it's irritating to the ears. So that's why we're continuing it. This is for Wonder Show's Family Fun Spring Fair. It's a pair of gate admissions, ride passes to Assiniboine Downs, open weekends right through the 24th. We've gone fast now. We're slowing it right down. And in fact, this song, you can understand the lyrics more when it's slowed down than at normal speed. So this is a gimme for you on Thursday afternoon. Here we go. I need the song and the artist or the band. Yeah.

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It's an AM radio. You're shouting at the radio. Okay, we'll turn it up a little bit more. Maybe pull over and listen very carefully. One last time. Yeah.

0: 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Call me now at 204-780-6868.
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0: I'm banking on you, Chelsea, knowing this one. Hi, Chelsea. You're on 680 CJOB. I hope you're having a spectacular day.
9: A dusty one, but yes.
0: Okay. So, the band and the song.
9: Nirvana, Teen Spirit.
0: Boom.
10: Yeah!
0: It actually, you can hear the lyrics if you listen that slowly. This is it. You can hear the lyrics if you listen that slowly. This is it live.

0: And as Derek Taylor tells us in this training camp report, Ball may have made the play of training camp so far.
1: It was in an offense versus defense period on Wednesday. Ball in coverage, races toward the sideline, leaps for the ball, gets to it just ahead of the defender, tips it up into the air, and then as he hits the ground, the ball bounces on his chest. He somehow makes the catch, gets up, and races in for the touchdown. Just an amazing play to watch. And yet Ball will argue he could have done better.
2: Yeah, you might have a good play, but there's probably going to be, you know, maybe a little technique thing you could do here. And maybe you did have a perfect play, and then the next play, there's something to clean up. So just that mindset of, like, you're never, you know, going to be 100%. There's always something that you could slightly change or tweak. And I think that's what makes, you know, the culture here in this team so great is nobody's ever satisfied. You know, you got to expect unreasonable things to be a great football team. And that's what kind of we're striving for here in training camp.
1: The second year man played 7 snaps on defense last season. Based on how camp has gone, Ball firmly being with the second team, he could exceed that in week 1 this year. Blue Bomber training camp reports are brought to you by QP 204, representing healthcare support workers in the WRHA and Shared Health.
0: We'll have more from the Bombers on the Sports Show at 7. The Sabres and Canadiens meet in a pivotal Game 5 in Buffalo tonight with that series all square, 2 games apiece. The first 3 games were not really that suspenseful, but then Buffalo eked out a nail-biter in Montreal Tuesday to tie the series. Meantime, Carolina's just chilling since Saturday, waiting to see who wins this. Over in the West, the Vegas Golden Knights can advance to the 3rd round for the 5th time in their 9 years of existence if they could take out the Ducks tonight in Anaheim, Game 6 in a series that saw Vegas go ahead with an OT win Tuesday, their 3rd overtime triumph of this postseason. The Edmonton Oilers have canned head coach Chris Knobloch, which felt inevitable after word got out 2 days ago that the Oilers asked for and were not given permission to speak with Bruce Cassidy. Knobloch coached the Oilers to back-to-back cup finals appearances before they didn't have a great season this year. He also has a 3-year extension set to kick in this fall. So he'll be fine financially. Also, assistant Mark Stewart let go, which might free him up to suit up for the Jets alumni game this fall. Canucks have also turned over the keys to the franchise to Daniel and Henrik Sedin, named co-presidents of hockey operations today, hoping it goes better than when they named Trevor Linden to the same job. Assistant GM Ryan Johnson also promoted to GM. In the PWHL tonight, the Walter Cup final begins as Montreal hosts Ottawa in the first all-Canadian final in the 3-year history of the league. It's a best-of-5 with game 1 there tonight. And at the PGA Championship, round 1 play nearing an end. Canadian Corey Connors right near the top of the leaderboard. He's at 2-under with 2 holes to play, 1 off the pace, as 6 golfers sit tied at 3-under, including Scottie Scheffler and Justin Thomas. The other Canadians, Nick Taylor, even. Taylor Pendrith, 2 over. Sudarshan Yellamaraju is 3 over. I'm Christian O'Mell. That's 680 CJOB Sports.
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1: Global News at 5:30. I'm Erin Streeter. Murder charges are being laid almost 2 months after a Riverton man disappeared and his car was found abandoned. 39-year-old Daryl Lambert was reported missing on March 17th, and his car was later found outside a bar in the community. On Tuesday, Mounties conducting a search warrant at a nearby property discovered his body inside a vehicle. A 41-year-old man has since been arrested and charged with second-degree murder. The investigation continues. It comes as Mounties are also investigating the death of a teenage girl in northern Manitoba. The 911 call came in just around 4 o'clock Tuesday morning from a home in Mousikiagan Cree Nation. A 17-year-old girl was pronounced dead at the scene, and her death was quickly ruled a homicide. The investigation also continues, and anyone with information is asked to reach out to the Moose Lake RCMP or Crime Stoppers. A suspect has been rearrested following an alleged plot to attack schools in Manitoba and in Nova Scotia. Global's Noah Fuchs has more.
2: Mounties made two arrests back in March after uncovering alleged plans to mount violent attacks at a school in Rivers, Manitoba, and on another school in Nova Scotia. As part of that investigation, police seized several electronic devices and a pair of firearms that were owned by a family member. A Manitoba teenager was charged with uttering threats. However, Mounties say further evidence has led to more charges. A 14-year-old boy now faces charges for conspiracy to commit murder, counseling the offense of murder, and uttering threats. He's set to appear in court next month. Noah Fuchs, Global News.
1: Safety officers are now stationed at the Grace Hospital. This following reports from police that three staff members were recently sexually assaulted and threatened by a patient. Ray Sanchez with the WRHA says that safety officers were already stationed at St. Boniface and the Victoria Hospital, and that expanding coverage to the Grace was part of a broader safety plan.
3: They are making some differences, especially in our significant security events. Their presence is probably one of the biggest pieces that we've seen.
1: He says that staff have since told him that since the officers were introduced, they feel safer at work. And thousands of Manitobans will be making their way out to provincial parks for the long weekend, despite the less-than-stellar forecast. Around 5,000 provincial campsites have been booked, about half of the total spaces available. But even if some of those campers have to bail, Elizabeth Ostrop with Manitoba Parks says they'll still be able to recoup some of those costs.
4: If you cancel 4 days more in advance of arrival, it's a $10 cancellation fee. And then if you cancel within 3 days of arrival, we keep the first night.
1: Saturday, we'll see a high of 15 degrees, followed by 12 degrees on Sunday and 7 degrees on Monday. But Ostrup says that turbulent May-long weather is something that many spring campers have come to expect. Global News time is 5:33.
5: Good evening with your traffic. I'm Devils. We do have delays of 12 minutes on southbound Donald from Notre Dame to River due to ongoing work. Southbound Osborne also has an 8-minute slowdown from Broadway to Confusion Corner. There is some heavy traffic on northbound Brookside Boulevard approaching Inkster. If you're traveling eastbound on Abenoji-Mikina, it is backed up from River to Dakota. And over on northbound Lajimodiere, we do have delays headed to Dugald. This May-long weekend, Cobb's Bread is saving your bar barbecue from bun emergencies. Visit savemybuns.ca and you could get free Cobb's buns to rescue your barbecue. That's 680 CJOB traffic.
6: Global News meteorologist Peter Quinlan here with another check on your forecast. Clearing skies tonight. Gusty winds continue from the west-southwest, 50 gusting to 80-plus kilometers per hour, and it will be a windy finish to the week on Friday, starting at 15 with clouds, clearing to some sun in the afternoon, a high of 21 with a westerly wind, 50 gusting to 70. Those winds do ease for the long weekend Saturday, starting at 3 with a high of 12, mix of sun and cloud. Showers return Sunday with a high of 11.
7: 27 in Winnipeg at 680 CJOB. The haze and the dust. A section of highway in western Manitoba is closed due to wildfire. This is Highway 23 in Elgin to Highway 21. This is south and west of Brandon. Officials are asking you to avoid the area. Global's chief meteorologist Anthony Farnell is with us. And Tony, this underscores just how those high winds can really affect not only weather, but if there's fire involved, how quickly that can move.
0: Yeah, I mean, the humidity levels, the relative humidity ranging from 15 to 25%. So it's that time of year, the fact that we still don't have full vegetation out there, and those winds, 80 kilometer plus gusts, and also dust. There's now a dust storm warning into Winnipeg, and I'm just looking at the satellite imagery, and it is a wall of dust that's going to be impacting the downtown area within the next half hour or so. So it's really changing quick, and that warming air also out of here in a hurry this weekend.
7: We're seeing it here. It was quite intense earlier this afternoon, moved away, sunshine, and now, yeah, as we speak, you can start to see from our perch here on the 30th floor at Portage in Maine, it coming back in. And yeah, we're in for a bit of a long weekend shocker, but we're pretty used to this as far as May long weekend is concerned. For every one May long weekend that we get is nice, usually about four or five are pretty awful.
0: Yeah, and I think we're going to take the Saturday sunshine and that mildish temperature, especially the way it's been this spring so far. You just can't count on streaking these nice days one after another. It's still going to turn, but we have another stretch of single-digit highs through early next week with some rain as well. We're just on the edge for Manitoba between a very active storm track that's going to be south of the border into Ontario and then that cooler air just on the backside of these storms.
7: Now, Environment Canada warning us today of this supercharged El Nino ahead. Talk about that. What is it?
0: Yeah, I mean, this is something that we've been watching now for months, and it's partly because of our amazing computer models that have had these big advancements using AI and all of that. But this El Nino, which is basically warmer than normal water in the equator region of the Pacific, and this happens every couple of years. We alternate between La Nina, which is cool water, and El Nino. And when you get a stronger level El Nino, like 1997-98, that's one of the strongest in recent memory. 2015-2016 is another one. This could surpass all of that, and then you're in uncharted territory. And generally, these change the jet stream pattern, and they lead to extreme weather across the planet. And that can mean droughts and fires. It can also mean floods and cold and warm. So you can't tell exactly what's going to occur, but it's going to have implications this summer, and especially heading into next winter.
7: So weather extremes are kind of the rule here.
0: Yeah, that's exactly it. And for much of Canada, with a jet that's a little further to the north, it leads to less snow and more likely a milder winter because we have Pacific air that just comes in and the Pacific is so warm. So that's looking way ahead. No two El Ninos are alike. But the fact that it is such an extreme one that we're looking ahead 3-4 months, it's going to affect global temperatures and we're going to be breaking records as a planet as we just take another step. When you combine that with climate change, it's an interesting time for sure.
7: So single digits now for the next little while. When does May say goodbye to March and April here?
0: Yeah, it's a good way of putting it, Richard. I do think as we close out the month, the last week, we're going to be back up close to seasonal and then likely turning hot for at least part of June. So we're still on track for, I think, a warmer than normal summer. It could turn drier than normal as well. And that's something we're going to have to watch even in the month of May because it sets the tone for the summer ahead.
7: Global's chief meteorologist, Anthony Farnell, joining us live.
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7: Manitoba's health minister just ahead here on 680 CJOB. Loren McNabb will be here next week for me. You know, I've had this conversation with too many people that I know in the downtown area and in other areas of Winnipeg post-COVID. It ranges from unease to dealing with violence. And no one should feel that way. Loren, you try to get in for about 7:30.
9: Yeah, that's usually the goal. It doesn't always go that way, but yeah, that's the goal.
7: What happened today?
9: I'm coming into the parkade and near the downtown building where we work at 201 Portage. And I'm winding my way up, you know, going up the ramp. And as I'm approaching where I normally park, I see a gentleman in front of me walking erratically a bit. I could tell right away, like, this guy's not looking for his car. I don't know what he's looking for. He's hanging on to something in his one hand, which I can't identify. I see him weave in and out, you know, different cars, looking in windows, looking over the edge. And he's mumbling and then sort of shouting to himself. And I thought, oh, no.
10: It's unnerving.
9: Well, I knew that he's in the throes of something. You know, whether it's a mental health issue, whether there's addiction, whether it's both, he's undergoing something. And I immediately thought, well, now what do I do? Because at that time of day, it's just not as busy. Minutes later, it's really busy. But at that time, I'm the only car pulling in.
10: So what'd you do?
9: I pulled into a stall. I watch him come up behind my vehicle. And I duck down in my car. And I hit lock. And I hit lock again. And I watch him go behind and into another car and then over to my right. And I look out my window and he's standing there shouting again, waving his arms. And I just sat there thinking,
10: so you
9: don't
10: duck,
9: get out.
10: You duck down, you're under
9: like,
10: the dash?
9: I don't mean I ducked down under the
10: slouch?
9: Dash. I mean, I slouched. Sorry. Like I went down lower, you know, and I thought, I just didn't want him to see that I was there. And I'm not normally like this. I work downtown. I like downtown. I walk around downtown. I used to do the morning show. And I think that might be the first time, maybe the second time since, working down here, where I thought to myself, just stay put for a few minutes.
10: We have safe rides through the Downtown Community Safety Partnership, this building, East Exchange. But we think of that at night.
9: Never crossed my mind. You know, you brought that up this morning. It never crossed my mind to make a phone call. I have in the past called Greg Macklin, for example, and said, you know what? I just pulled in. There's some sort of weird behavior going on outside. Would you come meet me? And he has. But today I just thought, just wait, because it will get busy. Eventually it got busy. This man kept shouting and walking his way up. And then there's the stream of cars. And I thought, well, now safety in numbers. I'll get out and you'll be fine. But then after feeling nervous, not scared, just shy, gun shy, then I felt mad, Richard, that I'm coming to work, you know, and I have to stop and think, do I get out of my car right now or do I just sit tight?
10: Greg and Brett will pick up the story tomorrow morning on The Start with the Downtown Community Safety Partnership. My 680 CGOB colleague, Loren McNabb, joining us here on the news. Manitoba's health minister on safety at the Grey, safety at hospitals. As we continue, it's 5:43.

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1: Things are still busy this evening. We do have some work happening on Donnell causing delays of 12 minutes on southbound Donnell from Notre Dame to River. Southbound Osborne also has a 9-minute slowdown from Broadway to Confusion Corner. Traffic is backed up on southbound Waverly from Chevrier to Abenoji Mekina. There is a slowdown on southbound Keniston between Taylor and Lindenwood. And over on northbound Main, we do have delays headed to Lombard. Get your rollers ready. 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That's 680 CJOB traffic. I'm Devoza.
4: Global News meteorologist Peter Quinlan here with another check on your forecast. West-southwest winds 50 gusting to 80 tonight as clouds clear and temperatures head down to 15. Some clouds to start your Friday that will clear in the afternoon to some sun, a high of 21 with westerly winds 50 gusting to 70. A mix of sun and cloud to start the long weekend Saturday, 3 in the morning, 12 for a high. The rain rolls in Sunday and Victoria Day Monday. Sunday's high 11, Monday's 9.
5: 27 degrees at 680 CJOB. 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
24: And they're integrated with the other security staff that are on site and will be working towards, I think, as the premier said, the next layer of providing support.
5: Ray Sanchez from earlier on the news with the Winnipeg Regional Health Authority. As of Tuesday night, Wednesday morning, institutional safety officers on duty, at least one safety officer on duty at all times at the Grace. We also spoke with Darlene Jackson, the president of the Manitoba Nurses Union. She says members are glad that the officers are on the job. But next, she says, do something about the weapons coming in.
25: We have advocated for AI scanners as well. We're seeing a lot of weapons come into the Grace.
5: Manitoba's health minister is Uzoma Azaguera with us live on 680 CJOB. Minister, thanks for your time. I hope you're well.
26: Thank you so much for having me, Same. Hope you're doing great.
5: This is one of those areas where I know you could be doing much, much more. This is a start. What's next on your list?
26: Well, I mean, first I want to thank all of the nurses, doctors, healthcare aides, the entire team that spent 2.5 hours of their time with the premier and I last Friday and shared so many great solutions that we've been able to action immediately. Some of these solutions are already in the works, but some of them are new and specific to the site's needs. So we're thrilled that we've been able to get a number of ISOs and QPSOs on site already, but we're taking further steps, pulling expertise from other sites so we can ramp up other efforts at the Grace Hospital.
5: How do you keep weapons out?
26: Well, certainly, you know, we need to make sure that we're doing everything we can to keep nurses and patients safe. A couple of nurses had wonderful ideas, one of which is to ensure that we have somebody who is immediately screening every single person who comes in. This is something we've seen be very effective at other jurisdictions. It's something that they have been asking for. And I think it makes perfectly good sense, quite frankly, particularly for the Grace Hospital ER. And so we look forward to enacting that as quickly as possible, having a dedicated screener at the emergency room doors. So before anybody even goes any further, you've got someone who's screening not only for weapons or items, but quite frankly, to make sure that people who are coming there are coming to the right place. They might need the extended hours primary care clinic. They might need a different option that makes more sense, and a screener is going to help them with just that.
5: Yeah. The Walmart greeter in so many ways, a smile on your face, but able to kind of hang out and get help if need be. Minister,
26: well, you know, go ahead. Sorry.
5: No. It's one of those things where, and I realize that in politics, things can move slow or they can move fast. And you and the premier, come on. We're at the Grace. We're going to have those officers in place by Wednesday. Things can move really quickly in government if you really want them to. And I think sometimes that fuels the cynicism about healthcare in particular. How do you address that, given the fact that you can quickly mobilize resources in emergency situations when the stuff hits the fan, if you will, but then on so many other things, we have to hurry up and wait?
26: I think the reality of it is that healthcare is not a one-size-fits-all, right? These are complex issues. You're right. There are moments where we can move very quickly by working together in collaboration and listening directly to the front lines, like the Premier and I were able to do on Friday. Other things take a bit more time. And I think what people are seeing is that we are focused on consistently making progress, consistently taking steps in the right direction. That is our focus. Where we can move quickly, we absolutely will. Where things will take more time, we're going to work with our partners so that we're working as quickly as we can, and we're moving things in consistently the right direction. And so we were able to move very quickly, but we were able to move quickly because we actually started doing work to put this together well in advance of that meeting. And hearing directly from those nurses gave us an ability to laser focus in on exactly what they needed in that moment, what they want to see long term. And I think it really has shown them that we're going to continue to be a listening government. When they have questions, they're going to get answers from us. And when they need us to take quick action, we're going to do the same thing every single time that we're able to.
5: I think one of the frustrations I have, as somebody's been at this for a few years now, is that we're good at kind of doing the one story that can move a government or move an issue quickly. But the complexities of a system is a whole lot harder. We can get that patient the service that they need quickly, but if there are hundreds, if not thousands, of patients and some of the critical decisions that you have to make, that's a whole lot harder. And sometimes that's the frustration I have as a journalist, because we're pretty good at moving the needle pretty quickly, and you folks are pretty good at moving that when the stuff hits the fan. But it's those complexities that are a challenge on both sides of this fence, I would suggest.
26: I think what's difficult is sometimes we lose sight of the bigger picture because these issues do come up and we have to address them immediately. But the ISOs at the Grace, when you look, take a step back and realize we've actually added in 2 years over 130 institutional safety officers across Manitoba. 2.5 years ago, there were none. Right? We've actually added more safety and security measures in healthcare in Manitoba in the last 2.5 years and in the last decade. And so, you know, these issues are very serious. When they arise, we must respond. But it's also important for us to not lose sight of the bigger picture. There is great work happening. The system as a whole is moving in a better direction. It's hard to feel that way and see that when these issues that are very serious continue to rear their head. But our goal here is long-term change. Our goal is long-term progress. And of course, there's sometimes immediate fires we have to put out and issues that need to be addressed. And we can do both. We can absolutely do both at the same time.
5: Minister, appreciate the time.
26: Thank you so much for having me.
5: Zuma Azaguirre is Manitoba's health minister. As I told a previous health minister, and I'm mixing my metaphors here, is that we often do not report on the airplanes that land safely.
0: I'm Kevin Hirschfield. Tonight on Global News and 680 CJOB, bad habits with good food. The confusion over best before and expiry dates is leading to billions of dollars in food waste across Canada. Plus, the evolution of a hepatitis A outbreak in Manitoba, a look at what's led to the virus's rise in the province. And the Alberta government ponders its next move after a court quashes a petition calling for a referendum on separation. All that and more tonight on Global News and 680 CJOB, and anytime at globalnews.ca/Winnipeg and CJOB.com.
5: That's where you can answer our question of the day, and it's brought to you by Mr. Furnace. Don't call them first. You'll see why. Call Mr. Furnace at 204-832-6243.
2: 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And wrapping up the weekend with Can't Buy Me Love, The Beatles Forever, that takes over the destination dinner stage on Sunday at 5 p.m. Enjoy a Beatles-inspired experience and dinner, completed with a three-course meal and classic 60s hits. 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
5: Shares of Toronto-based nickel and cobalt mining firm Sherritt International falling more than 20% after the company said it would be unable to file its first quarter financial statements this week following the resignation of both its auditors and chief financial officer. Prime Minister Mark Carney says he's open to selling public assets such as airports if the proceeds help fund new infrastructure projects. Layoffs piling up due to AI. Cisco Systems announcing plans to cut under 4,000 jobs, or 5% of its workforce. On the markets, the TSX closing up 227, the Dow up 370, S&P 500 up 57, NASDAQ up 233. Oil up 15 cents to close at $101.17 a barrel. Gold down $21.40 to close at $46.85.30 an ounce. And our Canadian dollar trading at 72.86 cents U.S. compared to 72.98 cents U.S. on Wednesday. 680 CJOB means business.
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0: Global news at 6 o'clock. I'm Kevin Hirschfield. Outdated food expiry practices are causing billions in wasted money, according to a new report. It comes at a time when food banks are seeing more demand than ever. Global's Tegan Rosher reports.
9: At Harvest Manitoba, volunteers like Rena Hermkins have a busy afternoon doing quality control.
10: I check the product to make sure the box is intact, and then I check the expiry date, and we go back 1 year.
9: And if the product looks good, she marks the barcode with a black line, indicating a non-perishable food product is past its best before date. But Harvest CEO Vince Barletta says it's still safe to eat.
11: We do use products here that are 1 year past the best before date. We do that in partnership with knowledge we share from our food manufacturers and partners.
9: This is one way Harvest Manitoba can provide as much food as possible during a time of record demand. And it comes at a time when Canada is seeing billions wasted in food. A new report from a Toronto-based food bank found nearly 23% of avoidable food waste in Canada, worth over $12 billion, can be linked to outdated practices around date coding.
11: If stored properly and packaged properly, items that are shelf-stable, like cereal, canned goods, can be used well beyond the best before date.
9: It's a different story when it comes to perishable items like dairy, meat, or baby formula, whose expiry dates should be followed. Harvest Manitoba would like to see more education and policy change when it comes to non-perishable expiry dates. But in the meantime...
10: And everything we do today will be on someone's table tomorrow night. And that's the best part that I love about this job.
9: Making sure no good food goes to waste. Tegan Rosha, Global News.
0: Well, the battle to stop mosquitoes from stealing the joy of summer has officially begun in Winnipeg. Insect Control Superintendent David Wade says their annual program started last week.
12: Our crews are out there larviciding on a daily basis now. And we also started our adult mosquito control monitoring program. And the latest trap count was from yesterday was an average of one adult mosquito.
0: Officials will notify the public at least 24 hours before any fogging activities and provide daily updates detailing where treatments are scheduled each night. The city notes it will continue to use DeltaGuard for mosquito control. Manitoba continues to grapple with an ongoing outbreak of hepatitis A, a highly contagious and sometimes deadly virus. Global News reporter Marnie Blunt has more.
13: Manitoba's outbreak of hepatitis A was first declared in April 2025 in some northern Manitoba communities. But now cases have been rising rapidly in recent weeks, including in Winnipeg and other areas of the province. As of April 26, there have been 601 hepatitis A cases associated with this outbreak, spread mainly through person-to-person contact. 131 of those cases are in Winnipeg. There have also been 133 hospitalizations, 5 intensive care unit admissions, and 3 deaths. Dr. Carol Kerbis, a provincial medical officer of health and communicable disease control, says an outbreak like this is rare.
14: Yeah, we haven't seen hepatitis A outbreaks for several decades now. Hepatitis A used to be more common in some of the northern and remote communities back in the 1980s. But we really haven't seen significant outbreaks since then.
13: Dr. Kerbis adds this outbreak appears to be affecting a younger population, adding it's likely the older population has developed immunity either through prior outbreaks or the vaccine. The province has also expanded vaccine eligibility for anyone 6 months and older in Garden Hill, St. Teresa Point, Wasagamac, Red Sucker Lake, Blood Vein River, War Lake, and Peguis First Nations. Marnie Blunt, Global News.
0: An arrest has been made after the body of a missing Interlake man was found in Riverton this week. A search warrant was executed at a property which turned up the remains of 39-year-old Daryl Lambert inside a vehicle. He was reported missing almost 2 months before and was last seen on March 15th. A 41-year-old man has since been arrested and charged with second-degree murder. The investigation continues. The Public Health Agency of Canada says the risk of measles transmission will be high in Canada during the upcoming FIFA World Cup. It completed an infectious disease risk assessment that analyzed 14 pathogens that could be imported during the games. They included avian and swine flu, Mpox, Ebola virus, poliovirus, and measles. Measles is the agency's top source of concern due to it being widespread around the world and the fact that it is transmitted through the air. It's 6:05.
1: With your traffic, I'm Devos. Just a few quick reminders that Jessie is closed in both directions from Osborne to Pemina due to ongoing work. Dougal is also closed in both directions from Dawson to Bennett as construction continues over there. Southbound Osborne is still backed up from Broadway to Confusion Corner. You can expect some heavy traffic on westbound Concordia approaching Luelda and southbound St. Anne's has a slowdown near Abenoji Mikina. Get your rollers ready. 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That's 680 CJOB traffic.
4: I'm Global News meteorologist Peter Quinlan here with a check on your forecast. Very gusty winds tonight, west-southwesterly 50 gusting to 80 kilometers per hour as a partly to mostly cloudy sky move through. We're headed down to 15 degrees only, and then the winds continue to stay strong through your Friday, 50 gusting to 70K, clouds clearing through the day, a high of 21, then 3 as we kick off your long weekend Saturday morning with a mix of sun and cloud and a high of 12.
15: 27 degrees at 680 CJOB.
16: Canada will double its electricity generation over the course of the next two decades. Because the path to affordability is electrification. The path to competitiveness is electrification. 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Electrification underpins everything. Our emissions, our environment, our economy.
15: Prime Minister, and the bold promise, and it means more building across the country. In Brandon, the premier asked what this could mean for Manitoba.
17: Yeah, there's a lot of work that's going on with the private sector, and we're very excited about the Churchill opportunity. It'll really
18: supercharge Manitoba's economy. And being here in Brandon today, the message is, well, if we're moving Western Canadian resources to Churchill, that journey is going to start in southwestern Manitoba. So that's going to be great for the oil patch in our province. That'll be great for Brandon as the hub in the region. And so energy, meaning oil and gas and other energy products, that's huge for our province. Critical minerals is another one that the Major Projects Office and the federal government have said they want us to be moving out of Churchill. And then ag, manufactured goods, northern resupply for Nunavut and some of the mines up there.
15: He also said that this could mean a lot more building, a lot more building trades jobs. In a moment, we'll address that part of what the premier was talking about earlier today. Let's begin with the Winnipeg Chamber of Commerce President and CEO, Lauren Remillard. Lauren, you've talked about the energy needs of this province now and into the future, and that there's going to have to be a lot more building. I know there's the promises of more wind power and certainly a natural gas fire generation in Brandon to serve, especially those high peak times in January, February. But the need, if we're going to get into AI, if, and certainly the government is at loggernuts with members of the Bitcoin industry right now, but just to meet the domestic demand, we're going to have to start building more.
19: Absolutely. Just Canada alone by 2030, 4 years from now, we are going to need anywhere between 12 to 25% more electricity than we have today. Ontario alone expects 75% increase in demand by 2050. Manitoba Hydro's own integrated resource plan calls for 1,760 megawatts of more power, of which 750 is from natural gas combustion turbines. And that's really what today's strategy is about. It's about addressing and embracing clean energy, but doing it by embracing all sources of energy to get us on that path and get us quickly to electrification. So the demands are growing. Data centers range between 200 to 500 megawatts per center, depending on size. The needs of electricity, the demand on electricity is only going to grow, and that's if we just have average economic growth. I think everyone in this province really sees and desires a much higher path for economic growth.
15: All right, lots of potential, but are we doing the things to be able to tap in and take advantage?
19: More needs to be done. I think definitely even just recognizing the role of natural gas in providing electricity. We feel one of the areas that we still have opportunity in Manitoba in particular is around nuclear. We can't sit there and pretend that we don't have an expertise in this country and that we don't have the skill set here in Manitoba. We need to look at all available resources and embrace those opportunities. But of course, as well, you know, I think one area the province is going in the right direction is engaging Indigenous leadership in communities, not to compensate for flooding, but to bring them in as equity owners of the energy generation. That is a strong way forward, but definitely changes in regulation to allow different forms like natural gas to help electrification are needed, and today's strategy speaks to that.
15: Are you confident that we're doing this in a diverse way, that we're not just putting a lot of time, energy, and money after the Churchill scenario here, where there's a lot of pieces of the puzzle that still have to fall into place?
19: Well, you know, there's still a lot of pieces, and today is about the electrification strategy, but that's part of a much larger, broader energy strategy for our country, both from an export and urban or local national need. So I think there's a lot that still needs to be done. We're not putting all our eggs in one basket. But today was a really good step in the right. It was a good step in the right direction. And we look forward to further conversations on it.
15: Lauren Remillard, President and CEO of the Winnipeg Chamber of Commerce, joining us live on 680 CJOB. From the Manitoba Building Trades Council, Tanya Paulson is with us because the Premier is saying that this is going to mean more jobs in the trades in the years to come. The Prime Minister out with a strategy to try to get more young people into trades here. You're still, you know, you're from Manitoba, but there's a little bit of Missouri in you about show me where this is going. and lots of promises here, but is this at all materializing yet, Tanya Paulson?
2: Thanks for having me. Is it materializing yet? I agree with Mr. Remlard. I think that today was a good first step, or a good positive step towards something. But you know, for my members, and we represent about 8,000 in the province, it's not real until shovels are in the ground, and we need to see some more signals that this is real. We need to see some project start dates at least being proposed. We need to see some proponents step forward, and we need to see some plans get put in place in order to maximize this. While it's certainly shaping up for a generational opportunity, and as a Manitoban, I want nothing more than that. We are still sort of waiting for this to become real and waiting for some clarity on what exactly is getting built and when and by who.
15: Have you been in any meetings where you ask that question and you're getting that straight answer? Are people looking you in the eye and saying, well, it's coming, Tanya, or are they quickly pivoting to another type of conversation with you? Because I find that happens a lot. You're the type of person who would be asking and wanting straight answers. Are you getting those straight answers?
2: Getting answers, but I don't know. I mean, today we just had the energy strategy announced.
15: Mm-hmm.
2: So I think my hope, my fingers crossed, is that over the next few weeks and months, and hopefully not longer than that, those answers become straighter. I think that everybody is trying to row in the right direction, but whether it's the federal government, the provincial government, the municipal government, the private sector, I don't think we've seen like a clear emergence of exactly what are we building and what are we doing and when are we doing it.
15: Do you fear that tomorrow's Alberta Canada announcement will mean more Manitoba labor heads west to Alberta and BC?
2: That would be a real shame because we already have a lot of our labor out there. You know, we need some big projects to bring our workers home so they can work in their own backyards next to their families. And yeah, as projects become real elsewhere sooner, that is a draw. And Canada is going to be fighting we're working on labor mobility, we're working on trade harmonization. But if we don't have that actual work to do, it's going to be a lot of Manitobans leaving to go support Canadian projects, which is great for the country. But once people leave, it can be sometimes hard to get them back.
15: Tanya Paulson, Manitoba Building Trades Council, joining us live on 680 CJOB. Lots ahead in this hour. And true to his word, Anthony Farnell, our chief meteorologist, just after the 5:30 news said, wait half an hour, you're going to really see the wind blow in a lot of dust. And it went from clear sky an hour ago here to we're back in the dust. Christian O'Mell, what's coming up in sports?
20: I'm not sure how things are going to shake out on the Bombers QB depth chart after Zach Collaros, but we'll hear from one of those quarterbacks coming up. Who will get the upper hand between the Sabres and Habs? Can the Golden Knights make round three again? And we'll take a peek at the leaderboard as round one of the PGA Championship rolls on.
15: Now, the provincial government has been wisely funding more seats in the area of healthcare education and training. More announcements made today. Now, that will hopefully address some of the future needs, but how about the here and now? We'll ask that question of our guest as the news continues.

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9: Province putting about $115,000 into a primary care paramedic program at Assiniboine College to get more paramedics in the pipeline for Western and rural Manitoba. With us is the president of the Manitoba Association of Healthcare Professionals, Jason Linkletter. Good to talk to you. Thank you for joining us this evening.
10: Thank you for having me.
9: That's for the future. What's the here and now when it comes to paramedics, either retention or trying to attract new ones, especially in those rural areas?
10: Well, it's a difficult situation. Today's announcement is obviously a good thing. Anything being injected into the EMS system right now is good, but we know that we have about 160 permanent vacancies, and they're short at least 200 paramedics in the system. So they've kind of dipped their toe into the water, which is good, but at some point they're going to have to put both feet in.
9: How do you manage when you're that many numbers short in a system?
10: It's extremely difficult. And that is where the retention piece comes in. That's the other part that's missing, is they need to keep the people that they have. And they can't afford to lose more. And the current system, particularly where paramedics are being held hostage to geographical areas where they don't live in because they won't post jobs, where people would take jobs and stay, is severely problematic.
9: Is there a part of the province that's acutely a problem here?
10: Western Manitoba is certainly the biggest problem. There's the biggest vacancy rates out west. And I think the fear is if they post all the positions at the system, that they'll drain the western part of Manitoba out. And there's not any evidence to say that will happen, but I think there's fear related to it.
9: You've got a rally tomorrow, a picket rally tomorrow. You're dealing with Well Clinic and healthcare professionals about the cardiac testing staff at Well. Are you anywhere near to trying to settle that dispute?
10: No, we could be. This is a group of skilled professionals at Manitoba Clinic that we've represented since 1996. We've been through many rounds of bargaining, and this is the first time the employer has allowed their employees to fall this far behind. They were purchased in 2023 in the fourth quarter by a private company, and I don't think that's a coincidence that this is where we are.
9: Jason Linkletter, president of Manitoba Association of Healthcare Professionals, joining us live to 621.
11: Things are calming down this Thursday evening. However, we do have delays on southbound Pembina headed to Clarence. Southbound Keniston also has a slowdown from Sterling Line to Lindenwood. Traffic is moving slow on northbound Brookside Boulevard approaching Inkster. Southbound St. Anne's also has a slowdown near Abenoji Mekona. And over on southbound Carleton, we do have delays headed to York due to ongoing work. Get 20 or 30,000 points at Shoppers Drug Mart. 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Open your app, shop and scan. This Friday and Saturday, conditions in app. That's 680 CJOB traffic. I'm Devoza.
12: I'm Global News meteorologist Peter Quinlan here with a check on your forecast. Very gusty winds tonight. West-southwesterly 50 gusting to 80 kilometers per hour. So tie on anything loose or bring it in that's in your yard. We're headed down to 15 degrees. On your Friday, some clouds to start that clear through the day. A high of 21 with a westerly wind 50 gusting to 70 kilometers per hour. Those winds ease back as we kick off the long weekend Saturday at 3 degrees in the morning. 12 for a high with a mix of sun and cloud.
9: 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Our Canadian dollar trading at 72.86 cents U.S. compared to 72.98 cents U.S. on Wednesday. Full business later in the hour at 55. It's 6:23.
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9: After a news update at 6:30, you can call us at 204-780-6868, especially if you're in southwestern Manitoba. You're trying to battle this smoke and dust. I'd like to know from you where you're at and what it's like. If you could do so safely at 204-780-6868. News update in 5 minutes. Christian O'Mell joins us now. And a scoring alert. 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
16: Good evening. I'm Christian O'Mell. We will get to that in just a moment. But first, we start with Blue Bomber Training Camp, the third camp for Bombers QB Tier. Good evening. I'm Christian O'Mell. We will get to that in just a moment. But first, we start with Blue Bomber Training Camp, the third camp for Bombers QB Terry Wilson. And it looks like his first.

0: opportunities, man. Just trying to learn as much as I can from Zach, gain as much as knowledge as I can, just be a sponge. Like I said, man, year three, I'm just more confident, you know, and I feel great, man. I'm just happy to be here.
1: Through 5 days of camp, Wilson, Bryce Perkins, and Taylor Elgrisma have rotated, taking second team reps behind Zach Collaros. After Collaros missed 3 games and 2 halves of games with injury last season, the Bombers will need to have a good backup ready for this season. Blue Bomber training camp reports are brought to you by QP204, representing healthcare support workers in the WRHA and Shared Health.
2: Got more from the Bombers coming up on the sports show at 7. Yes, a lot of goals already between the Habs and Buffalo in Game 5 of their second-round battle that's tied at 2 games apiece. Jason Zucker, 2 minutes in. Cole Caulfield answers at 6:31. And just over a minute later, Josh Doan. And it's 3-2. And as I say that, 10 seconds later, Alexander Texier on the board. 2-2 between the Habs and the Sabres. And they've only played 8 minutes. And that means we could have ourselves a fantastic game tonight. One other later on, as Anaheim trying to force a Game 7, hosting Vegas in that series. The day after the Maple Leafs fired Craig Berube, another Canadian squad making a coaching change. Chris Knobloch fired by the Oilers after leading Edmonton to back-to-back Stanley Cup finals and signing a 3-year extension that kicks in this fall. It hasn't even kicked in yet. Knobloch's squad fell short in round one against the Ducks, and he turned into the fall guy. Canucks have also named the Sedins co-presidents of hockey operations and named Ryan Johnson the new GM. The Walter Cup final beginning tonight in the PWHL as Ottawa visits Montreal, game one of that best-of-5 series. The Charge have made the final. They lost last year to Minnesota. While this is Montreal's first appearance in the title series, they've played 8 minutes and nobody has yet scored. Just 2 days before their home opener, the Winnipeg Sea Bears have added some more American talent to their lineup by bringing in point guard Trey McGowan. He's 6'3", spent the winter in the G League, and has a little bit of CEBL experience, played for Edmonton for 9 games in 2024. And we have a Canadian just off the pace at the top of the leaderboard. PGA Championship round one drawing to a close. Corey Connors finishes opening 18 at 2 under par. He's 1 off a dogpile of 6 players at 3 under. That includes Scottie Scheffler. Nick Taylor's also not far off the pace at 1 under. Taylor Pendrith is 2 over. And Sudarshan Yelamaraju still on the course at 4 over. I'm Christian O'Mell. That's 680 CJOB Sports.
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9: Global News at 6:30. I'm Kevin Hirschfield. Safety officers are now on duty at the Grace Hospital. This comes after police say 3 staff members were sexually assaulted by a patient recently. Ray Sanchez with the Winnipeg Regional Health Authority says that there is now at least 1 safety officer on duty at all times.
10: And they're integrated with the other security staff that are on site and will be working towards I think, as the premier said, the next layer.

0: of providing support.
1: Sanchez says safety officers were already stationed at St. Boniface and Victoria Hospital, and that expanding coverage to Grace Hospital was part of a broader safety plan. Darlene Jackson, president of the Manitoba Nurses Union, says they had requested officers for some time, but their presence was only approved after unfortunate incidents took place.
2: There has been continuing issues at the Grace. We're seeing more and more violence there and weapons coming in, and it took, until several nurses were assaulted, either sexual assaulted, physical or verbally assaulted, for this government to take action.
1: Jackson says nurses feel much safer now, but they still want the hospital to install AI scanners to prevent people from bringing in weapons. Canada's chief medical officer of health says 26 people are being contacted by public health authorities to monitor for hantavirus symptoms, though they are deemed low risk. Dr. Josh Reimer says all of the passengers shared flights with someone with hantavirus, but it's believed they didn't have close contact with anyone who was sick or sit near them.
3: They are in various places across the country, but local public health is working to get in contact with all 26 of those individuals to ensure that they are aware that they on that flight, that they have information about what symptoms they need to be watching for, and that they're being monitored throughout the at-risk period.
1: The Public Health Agency of Canada is not suggesting that low-risk people isolate, but Reimer says provincial and territorial public health agencies may do so as they do more detailed risk assessments. And though this May long weekend is looking like it may be cooler than some would have liked, it's not stopping Manitobans from enjoying the great outdoors. Global's Aaron Streeter tells us more.
4: The May long weekend marks the unofficial start of summer, and many will be spending those 3 days in Manitoba provincial parks. That's despite the less than stellar forecast for the weekend. Elizabeth Ostrop with Manitoba Parks says it's something that many spring campers are used to by now.
5: May long weekend, the weather is always unpredictable, so I find people who generally book for this weekend are pretty hardy and are just too anxious to get out there.
4: Around 5,000 provincial campsites have been booked over the long weekend, about half of the total spaces available. Aaron Streeter, Global News.
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6: Global News meteorologist Peter Quinlan here with another check on your forecast. Clearing skies tonight. Gusty winds continue from the west-southwest, 50 gusting to 80-plus kilometers per hour. And it will be a windy finish to the week on Friday, starting at 15 with clouds, clearing to some sun in the afternoon, a high of 21 with a westerly wind, 50 gusting to 70. Those winds do ease for the long weekend Saturday, starting at 3 with a high of 12, mix of sun and cloud. Showers return Sunday with a high of 11.
7: Right now, we're at 25 at 680 CJOB. Richard Cloutier with you. We have that yellow dust storm warning, and it certainly enveloped us here at 201 Portage Avenue. That mixture of sun and smoke and now dust. Wherever you're at, and if you're in a situation where it's worth telling others about it, 204-780-6868, especially if you're listening now in southwestern Manitoba. We've been trying to reach out and continue to reach out to some of the municipal leaders out in that Elgin area, which is the municipality of Grassland, either through connectivity or they're busy right now in dealing with a wildfire situation that at last word had closed parts of Highway 23. That's to the south and west of Brandon. And both our chief meteorologist, Anthony Farnell, and Global's Peter Quinlan telling us of the really strong winds in that Brandon area in the southwestern part of the province. We're certainly seeing it and feeling it here in Winnipeg. But if you'd like to hop on board, our lines are open at 204-780-6868, simply because these high winds are certainly fueling likely some damage. But it really is messing with the air that we breathe and certainly driving conditions right now. And if you're in the midst and can safely either text us or call us at 204-780-6868, very much appreciated. Farnell was bang on. He said with us just after the 5:30 news that within half an hour, Winnipeg's going to be covered again in this. And he was spot on almost to the minute. As far as that is concerned, the satellite pictures are quite eerie. Now, we're used to some of this weather. It's certainly been wacky and continues to be that way. But please be careful, especially if you're in the thick of things here. Lots of other stories to tell you about. And Winnipeg actually had competed. I don't know how serious a candidate we were, but we had competed for these jobs and ultimately Ontario got it. But now Honda slamming the brakes on plans to expand its manufacturing in Ontario.
0: It's a crushing blow for the people of Alliston, Ontario.
8: It's a shame. I think there was an opportunity for so many people to get jobs.
0: That opportunity now gone, as Honda has halted its plan to build a $15 billion electric vehicle plant that was supposed to create 1,000 new jobs.
9: There's nothing that doesn't happen in this community that Honda doesn't support.
0: The carmaker says the move won't impact the more than 4,000 employees producing Honda Civics and CRVs at the existing Alliston plant. But the town's mayor estimates 10,000 spin-off jobs are now also on pause, that he is not willing to see go.
9: We're going to continue to work, I believe, as mayor, that this is just a hiccup. I think we will get to the finish line.
0: But the finish line may be moving even further out of reach. The prime minister acknowledging the suspension is part of an overhaul of Honda's business model away from EVs after the company's first ever full year loss of $2.7 billion.
10: It's a disappointing decision. It's a decision that reflects the broader strategic position and financial position of that company.
0: Honda is pointing to tariffs and decreased demand in the U.S. due to Donald Trump's removal of EV incentives and mandates as the driving factors behind the shift.
11: If you're going to make cars in Canada, the only way that at a commercial volume, the only way that is profitable is that you've got the prospect of reaching American consumers.
0: Preserving U.S. market access in upcoming free trade negotiations is critical for Japanese automakers who currently make about 77% of vehicles in this country to maintain increased investment in Canada.
12: Maintenance of the free trade agreement between U.S., Canada and Mexico will be in everybody's interest.
13: The prime minister says he is ready to resume trade talks with the Trump administration, which have been stalled since October, but says that won't happen until the U.S. wraps up talks with China. Jillian Piper, Global News, Ottawa.
7: Now the Trump administration slapping tariffs on Canadian mushrooms. This is Grace on 680 CJOB joining us live. Grace, where are you driving this hour?
14: Just headed out of Morden on my way to Winnipeg.
7: It sounds a little white knucklish.
14: Yeah, it is. I have to keep both hands on the steering wheel and it just looks like a sort of like a snowstorm out there, but it's dust.
7: Are you on Highway 1?
14: No, Highway 3.
7: Okay. Thank you for joining us. Have you seen or driven through anything like this before in May?
14: Yeah, no, this is very strange. I've never driven through anything like this before.
7: And how would you describe it?
14: Well, it's like a snowstorm. Like, the visibility isn't the greatest, but it's dust. So you can kind of smell it in the car, too, because it's coming through the vent. And when I pass, when Stephanie passes by me going the other way, I really have to grab onto the wheel because it creates even more, it's sort of blowing my car more. So not a lot of fun.
7: We're with you, Grace, and stay with us here on 680 CJOB. If you're on the road and you can safely contact us, 204-780-6868. Thank you so very much, Grace. She is on Highway 3 at the moment. And certainly, if you're even farther to the southwest, we'd like to hear from you because it's a combination of dust and in some cases now it's smoke because of wildfire activity that has closed parts of Highway 23 in and around the Elgin, Manitoba area. That's to the south and west of Brandon, Manitoba. 204-780-6868 is our number here. You can call us or text us at 204-780-6868. Peter Quinlan is our meteorologist and asking him to pop back on here. Peter, we've certainly seen conditions deteriorate in the Winnipeg area over the past hour here. Give us the bigger picture here, if you could, for southern and southwestern Manitoba.
15: Yeah, the big story is the wind direction when we talk about smoke. So in Brandon, we've got this southwesterly wind, 68 kilometers per hour. Temperatures are pretty warm. This fire is really being fueled, and there is a visibility down to 1.6 kilometers. So thick smoke, the air quality health index is at a 6, which is a moderate health risk. So there is concerns for people with underlying health conditions, and we are advising people to stay indoors if you are in that area. The smoke has now begun to filter into the city of Winnipeg. We're still kind of waiting for a catch-up of the air quality health index level. It kind of takes a little bit of a delay to get that updated value. So we are watching the visibility in the city of Winnipeg and also that wind direction, which, as mentioned, is similar from Brandon. It's coming from the west-southwest, so directly from that fire zone. We're looking at sustained speeds in Winnipeg at 40, gusting to 70 kilometers per hour. Temperatures are warm. The smoke situation will likely linger through the evening hours.
7: Okay, Peter Quinlan joining us live here. Our 680 CJOB Global News meteorologist, 204-780-6868. If you'd like to hop on board, if you're in that area, if you can see something, please say something to us at 204-780-6868. It's 642.

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25: Global News meteorologist Peter Quinlan here with another check on your forecast. West-southwest winds 50 gusting to 80 tonight as clouds clear and temperatures head down to 15. Some clouds to start your Friday that will clear in the afternoon to some sun, a high of 21 with westerly winds 50 gusting to 70. A mix of sun and cloud to start the long weekend Saturday, 3 in the morning, 12 for a high. The rain rolls in Sunday and Victoria Day Monday. Sunday's high 11, Monday's 9.
26: With smoke, dust, it's 25 at 680 CJOB. 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
26: Breaking out of the United States, more tariffs. and this is on Canadian mushrooms. Ryan Kosag is CEO of Mushrooms Canada with us live on 680 CJOB. Good to talk to you. I wish it was under different circumstances. Mr. Kosag, what are you dealing with when it comes to the Trump administration now?
0: Yeah, so unfortunately, our great fresh Canadian mushroom industry has been undergoing a countervail and anti-dumping investigation since about September of last year. So essentially what they have been indicating is that they feel as though our mushrooms going into the United States have caused damage to theirs based on subsidies that we get from government that they allege, and then as well as that we're not selling it at prices that are fair in both Canada and the United States. So that investigation has been going on for a while. However, yesterday there was an announcement that there would be countervail rates or duties applied to mushrooms going into the United States at about 3%. And so unfortunately, for us, we're going to have that tariff applied starting any day now. What we're angry about is just really how they've established that. You know, they've based it on the fact that they think that we are getting tax exemptions that are unfair. So agricultural tax exemptions in British Columbia that are very normal practice in both Canada and the United States. And so they're indicating that this is a reason for why we should be getting a rate or a duty or a tariff put on our mushrooms.
26: What sort of impact does that have on an industry here that is, like so many others, you know, reliant, not exclusively, but the United States is an essential part?
0: Yeah, so the Canadian mushroom industry, we export nearly 40% of what we grow in this country. So it is a huge market for us. We deal in fresh markets alone, which have about a shelf life of 10 days. So going across the ocean or anywhere else other than the United States makes it really difficult. So it would have a huge impact. We have about 7,000 people employed in the mushroom industry, and we grow mushrooms, primarily in Ontario and British Columbia, but also Loveday mushrooms in Manitoba, and there's farms in Alberta as well. So all these farms would be impacted if we don't have access to the American market.
26: And somehow I think on the eve of trade negotiations that this might get amped up to even more industries where there have been skirmishes here. These skirmishes really turn into all-out fights, and good people, good jobs, good people in business get affected.
0: Yeah, that's right. Like we maintain that we've been, undergoing practices that obey all the rules, laws, and regulations that are set out in these trade agreements. And, you know, our industry in North America has benefited from really us working together to try and expand the mushroom industry. Mushrooms are a great nutritious source of nutrients, and we hope that more people eat them all the time. And the more energy we spend on trying to market that and get increasing consumption, the better, rather than trying to squabble between ourselves based on really baseless accusations of receiving subsidies through something as general as agricultural tax exemptions, which exist in the United States and everywhere across really where they have an agricultural industry.
26: Mr. Kosag, I appreciate the time. Thanks so very much.
0: Take care.
26: Ryan Kosag, CEO of Mushrooms Canada.
27: The news on CJOB with Richard Kluche.
26: Christian O'Mell joins us now just ahead of the 680 CJOB Sports Show. Very high scoring already at the end of the first period between Montreal and Buffalo.
1: Yeah, 3-2 after one for the Sabres. It's been a series that I wanted it to be very entertaining as someone who's not really invested in either team. And the first few games were not ultimately all that compelling, right? There were fairly large margins of victory. And now tonight we've got chaos, and that's what you want in a playoff series. So the goal, going back and forth. And I mean, last night was crazy too, right? With the Avalanche and Wild, it was 3-0 Minnesota very quickly. You cannot count Colorado out, and next thing you know, they're moving on to round three and Minnesota's done. So the playoffs have been not amazing so far. They've been good, not great, I would say, from an ultimate entertainment point of view. A lot of overtime in round one. Round two has been less good, in part because Carolina was inevitable. Colorado made it inevitable. But this Montreal Buffalo series, right? 2-2, even if the games haven't been great, it's a 2-2 series, right? And it's game five, right? It's incredibly consequential. So 40 minutes left to determine a winner, and maybe it's first to six wins.
26: I've been falling asleep during Ducks in Vegas.
1: I have been too, yes. That is a common trend. I've been starting to go to bed earlier because I think my body needs it. And I have been finishing games in the morning. It's been something I've started to do.
26: What's ahead tonight?
1: All right. So we're going to, once again, go back to Blue Bomber training camp. We'll hear from Terry Wilson, trying to make an impact on the QB depth chart. Derek Taylor, of course, joins us as he has every training camp eve to talk about things and what he saw at camp. We have the Goldeye season starting tomorrow. So we caught up with Logan Watkins, the manager of the Goldeyes, as they're looking for a bounce back season after a rough go of it in 2025. And because Colorado is the champion of the Central in a way, they are the last one standing. I decided to have Murat Ateş on the show to talk about the Central and where the Jets sit looking at the Central. We've talked about this, right? About how in the Central, you know, you've got Utah on the come up, Minnesota, Dallas, and Colorado. How can the Jets possibly wedge their way into that? So that's a big topic of our chat tonight.
26: Excellent. You are remote broadcasting north of the city in the fine community of Selkirk. Are you able to look outside?
1: Yeah, let me just pull back the curtain. It's been very windy here all day. The sun was shining bright an hour ago. The sky looks like the color it looks when you're ready to close the windows and go inside for the day and say, this doesn't look so good. So it's not raining at the moment, but it looks like a storm of brewing.
26: Yeah, a little bit of smoke, a little bit of dust, and a little bit of haze.
1: Yeah, that's about right.
26: 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It's 6:54.
27: 680 CJOB Business.
26: Shares of Toronto-based nickel and cobalt mining firm Sherritt International falling more than 20% after the company said it would be unable to file its first quarter financial statements this week following the resignation of both its auditors and chief financial officer. Prime Minister Mark Carney says he's open to selling public assets such as airports if the proceeds help fund new infrastructure projects. Layoffs piling up due to AI. Cisco Systems announcing plans to cut under 4,000 jobs, or 5% of its workforce. On the markets, the TSX closing up 227, the Dow up 370, S&P 500 up 57, NASDAQ up 233. Oil up 15 cents to close at $101.17 a barrel. Gold down $21.40 to close at $46.85.30 an ounce, and our Canadian dollar trading at 72.86 cents U.S. compared to 72.98 cents U.S. on Wednesday. 680 CJOB means business.
2: 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I'm Richard Kluche. We're back a little bit later on between 11 and midnight for News Night. Have a good and safe evening. So

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10: Global news at 6 o'clock. I'm Kevin Hirschfield. Outdated food expiry practices are causing billions in wasted money, according to a new report. It comes at a time when food banks are seeing more demand than ever. Global's Tegan Rosher reports.
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